0: multiple choice parenting.
1: Your daughter just had her first breakup. 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
3: In the NBA, the Oklahoma City Thunder has ruled out forward Jalen Williams for Game 7 of the Western Conference Finals tomorrow against San Antonio because of a hamstring injury. The Orlando Magic is hiring San Antonio associate head coach Sean Sweeney as its new head coach. Coming up in 15 minutes, Game 5 of the NHL's Eastern Conference Finals from Carolina, with the Hurricanes holding a 3-1 lead over the Montreal Canadiens. In round 3 of the French Open, Novak Djokovic blew a 2-0 lead and was upset by 19-year-old Brazilian Joao Fonseca. In Major League Baseball right now, the Chicago Cubs with a 4-3 lead at St. Louis at the top of the third. The Cubs' Ian Happ, a 3-run home run, his third straight game with a home run. Mets on top of the Marlins 4-0 in the top half of the third inning at Citi Field. I'm Isaac Lohengrin.
4: One guy is happily divorced. One guy is happily married. One guy gets called daddy by his 3 beautiful daughters. One guy gets called daddy after a credit card approval. One guy won a state high school basketball championship. One guy only covered a state high school basketball championship. One guy's been inducted into 3 halls of fame. One guy has only mocked a hall. Does this seem weird to anybody else?
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6: Here on the Odd Couple, Rob Parker, Kelvin Washington, Fox Sports Radio. Got the Odd Couple in full effect on this funky Flashback Friday. Make sure you check out our YouTube channel. You obviously can listen to the show, but you can also watch it. And see how Kelvin looks.
7: Just stay there.
6: Okay.
7: Say something nice.
6: No, I was gonna say you look
7: fine for your life.
6: No,
7: to say
6: no,
7: something
6: no,
7: nice.
6: No, very, very clean today.
7: You like my
6: nice.
7: New sweater?
6: Very
7: I
6: nice.
7: I got this that day that what? You told when I had to,
6: oh,
7: go,
6: you
7: to
6: had to go to
7: Gulf
6: the
7: Country Club thingy. Yeah.
6: Very nice.
7: And then I got a button, a little button up, you know, underneath it because I was like, they might not let me in.
6: No, you're good with that. All right, just search Odd Couple FSR on YouTube. Again, hit that subscribe button. Again, just search Odd Couple FSR and subscribe. Rick Bucher's coming up in about 28 minutes. Of course, podcast host, author, Fox Sports Radio, NBA analyst, and much more. We got that. So we have so much to do in this hour number 2. But Rob G.
7: Bars.
6: Let's do this. I was moved when I heard these comments. And, you know, there was a firestorm of controversy with the New York Football Giants. And Rob G., people in that storm talk today.
8: Absolutely. And in case you live under a rock or you've been not paying attention to the sports media world, last week, New York Giants quarterback Jackson Dart ruffled some feathers when he introduced President Donald Trump at a rally in New York. In the immediate aftermath, Abdul Carter, the defensive end pass rusher they got on their team, tweeted out, quote, "Thought this blank was AI. What are we doing, man?" And since then, it's become a big firestorm, both in New York and nationally. Earlier this week, we find out that Dart addressed the team along with some other leaders on the locker room. They say everything's all good. And then today, both Dart and Carter met with the media. First, Dart saying he had a prepared statement about 4.5 minutes long. didn't actually invoke Trump's name one time, only saying that he valued the office of the president, and that's why he thought it was important for him to accept the offer to introduce President Trump. Abdul Carter.
6: Can we do this? I want to say this first. Before you get to Abdul Carter and play a sound, Rob G, I do want to do this. I'm going to dismiss Jackson Dart from the conversation because in his prepared statement and whatever, he just, again, Rob G, you just mentioned it, didn't mention Trump. Mm-hmm. If it was that important and you support Donald Trump, you should stand up there and say you support him, and then it's fine. I just don't understand. You're going to go there, talk about how important it was, and the president calls you or whatever, and people have gone through his social media. He's liked a ton of tweets from Donald Trump. So say it. Stand up and be a man. Boomer Esiason has the nerve to say that Abdul Carter's not a man. If Trump's your guy, stand up and say it. Just like we had a problem when Tom Brady had to make America great again, had in his locker. Don't say, I don't know how I got there. Or, you know, what? It's in your locker. Say it. Trump's my guy. I rock with Trump. I would have way more respect for Jackson Dart if he said that today. Goodness gracious. I don't understand it. You're so honored and thrilled to go and see the president, but you can't say his name now? Man, that's weak to me.
7: Okay. That's facts.
8: So Abdul Carter met with the media as well, and he shared his perspective on the incident. Take a listen.
5: Well, first off, I want to say that some things are bigger than football, and this is one of those things. Jackson is one of our leaders. He's the face of our franchise. He not only represents himself and what he does, but he represents all of us. And that goes for anybody who wears a Giants uniform. But if he chooses to align himself with a man like President Trump, it's my responsibility, based on what I believe and what I stand on, to not only show my teammates that I'm against that, but to show the world. And that doesn't mean that we have to spread hate. It doesn't mean that me and Jackson hate each other or we have beef. I sit next to Jackson every day, every team meeting, we close, we talk. You know, we just, as long as we make sure we got the same goal as a team and our goals align, which they do, and I feel like that's all that matters. So I just want to move past this, and yeah, that's it.
6: Hey. Bravo, young man. Hello? Bravo, Abdul Carter. You're my favorite player in the National Football League. And he said, some things are bigger than football. Mm-hmm. And I'm not going to stand by and just act like everything's okay and not say something when I think something's not right. He has that right. And he's right. He didn't have to hate Jackson Dart. But just because Jackson Dart thought it was okay, and it was an honor to be thrilled to be with President Trump, mm-hmm. Abdul Carter's not going to deny what he see, what's happened to his people, and acknowledge it and say, I'm not with that. I don't rock with that. Abdul Carter, proud of you, proud of your words, proud of the way you put it together. This was not off the top of his head or he was just reacting. This is a well-thought-out, grounded person. He could be a football player. I got millions of dollars. All I care about is me and my tax breaks and all the other stuff that make me rich. That's not who he is. And I don't buy jerseys. Rob G, Alex, Kelvin, you know I'm not into that. I'm buying my great nephews, Christopher and Carter, both Abdul Carter, New York Giant. I grew up as a Jets fan growing up in Queens. Giants, nothing. I'm going to buy both of those guys Abdul Carter jerseys because I want them to know who this guy is and I want them to follow a guy like this.
7: That's real, Rob. And I'm going to tell you what I like about this. You know what I like, Rob? When Rob G read that the original quote he said, the original tweet that Abdul Carter put out. And it was,
8: thought this blank was AI. What we doing, man?
7: And what he received was a bunch of backlash from that. You mentioned Boomer Esiason and people coming out talking about him. And what I love about this situation, the conversation we're having, Rob, is that Abdul Carter doubled down on his stance. He articulated his point extremely well, and he told you where he was. He didn't cower. He didn't back down. He didn't say, oh, well, I'm scared. That's my teammate. We talked about it, and everything's good. He said, no, this is where I am. Still respect the man. Sit next to him. We are single-minded trying to win for the Giants. But I have to stand on this, and it's principled. And you and I have talked about this. Let's just cut to the chase and call some things what it is. You got some years on me. But in my entire life, and I would imagine yours too, for the most part, if a person was a Republican or a person was a Democrat or a person is independent, you can have a quick philosophical difference, but it wasn't so visceral. It wasn't so fill a line, a boundary of hate, and you got to pick a side. And it was like, yo, I think this, you think that. I don't disagree. Okay, you can keep moving on.
6: As far back as, right? George W. Bush, people went to the White
7: People
6: House.
7: People went to the nobody White House ever, with Reagan,
6: nobody ever,
7: with Clinton, with Bush,
6: nobody
7: with
6: ever
7: Obama.
6: Went like, oh, I'm not going to see George W. Bush.
7: And that's my point of why. So Jackson Dart, someone will say, what does it matter, ho? This has become so divisive. And really, this is really, a lot of people are going to view it this way, Rob, where I'm going. This ain't just policy. This is decency.
6: There you go.
7: And I think
6: there you go.
7: Policy has existed since man was created. We're all, you and
6: policies,
7: I can,
6: less taxes, yeah, and okay. Less government.
7: Should we help
6: and
7: the homeless
6: that, right.
7: more, a little less? Should we? What's
6: that's
7: the border?
6: Policy.
7: But a lot of people have been offended by the decency or lack thereof from this administration for multiple occasions. The way they've handled things, the way they come right out and take and get rid of DEI,
6: and we live in Southern California. The terror with ICE here that we witnessed.
7: So
6: I never saw anything so bad in my life.
7: People don't understand that's real. We had kids not going to school.
6: People wouldn't even go to graduations.
7: People not showing up to funerals or weddings or graduation. So what I'm saying, and you don't even have to agree with the policy. My point is there's been a lack of decency at times from this administration that I think that's what Abdul's Carter. It's not about necessarily a tariff. He's more like there's decency in how people have been responding to this administration, both first term and second term. So that's that. And then to continue with Jackson Dart, you're the quarterback. Let's say if that's how you feel, I rock with Trump. He didn't even let the Giants. No, the Giants responded to. I don't know if you have that, Rob G. They had a statement. Essentially, I'll paraphrase. We didn't know he was doing this. They had nothing to do with us. We weren't down with this. We found out 30 minutes before he was on stage. You brought the fans into it. Come on, go, Giants.
6: Go blue.
7: And you made this a thing. You didn't just show up quietly in the back and maybe somebody saw you. You didn't just, like you said, like a post or something. Okay, we can disagree, but that's fine. And that's what I need Jackson Dart to understand is if you're going to be the face of a franchise, there's a certain way you're going to have to conduct yourself. And I think there's an element of entitlement or ignorance with him. And I mean that respectfully, or he just doesn't get it. What happened last year when people were, hey man, you're taking these hits and you're not sliding, that's just the way I play. Did you not watch my high school tape, my college tape? You're gonna have to deal with that. That's just me. Well there, rookie. There's an element of him that I think he has a grand delusion of what situation. First of all, people are hoping hopefully you'll have a great career, but right now, you ain't all that.
6: You ain't there yet. You haven't arrived yet.
7: To be saying that, to be acting like that, and to be pulling stunts like that when the team doesn't even know, your teammates don't even know. So there's a lack of, like I said, a lack of awareness right now that's happening with him. So bravo to Abdul Carter for standing on business, not allowing people to go, well, he didn't mean it, and just don't be quiet about it, and don't let. He said, no, that's my guy. I root for him.
6: But I'm.
7: This
6: not,
7: is where right. I am. This is what I and this is what I stand on. I applaud that, and I applaud the other party saying, we ain't got to hate each other, and that's the message that's missed right now. Everything is a line in the sand right now. You got to hate everybody for hate everything. You go on social media, everything is a hate. I could come on today and say, what a beautiful Friday. It's already Saturday in Australia. Are you stupid? Like, that's just where we are. And Abdul Carter said, I'm going to be adult enough to know I don't have to agree with that. We can talk about that. We can still root and play together. But I'm going to make it known I don't agree with this and that and his stance.
6: And his first statement, there are things bigger than football. Hello? Is this on? Football is a fleeting part of his life. Maybe he wants to have a family and a kids and whatever for their futures. It's fleeting. Yeah. And that's what people don't understand. All right, we're going to give people plenty of time to jump in on this, and we want to hear from you. Both sides, you with Jackson Dart? Maybe we're Mr. Boat. We want to hear from everybody and anybody. 877-99 on Fox. 877-996-6369. Are you standing with Abdul Carter today in the wake of his situation with Jackson Dart and President Trump. 877-99 on Fox. It is The Odd Couple, Rob Parker, Kelvin Washington, where we deliver insight, not noise, right here on Fox Sports Radio. And you know what you need to do. Stick and stay.
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0: Fox Sports Radio, iCouple, Rob Parker, Kelvin Washington on a Funky Flashback Friday. Rick Bucher coming up here in about 8 minutes or so. Chop it up with him. Game six yesterday, game seven coming up tomorrow in the Western Conference Finals. 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And be sure to select Fox Sports Radio as one of the presets in the iHeart app so it always pop up right there at the top of your screen. You ain't got to look for us. We'll be sitting right there. All right, Rob. You and I had a conversation. Abdul Qadir, man, he stood on business of what he believed. Jackson Dart apparently stood on it. He didn't mention President Trump, but he said, hey, this was an honor to be, you know, presidential, to go speak for the, you know, the president. He didn't say Trump by name. Point is, you and I both agree, Abdul Qadir stood on what he believed in and spoke it and said it in a very articulate way, but he still stood on his principles, loved it. 877-99 on Fox. This is where it gets interesting, right? Freedom of speech, freedom of your thoughts, and let's see where folks are. Who we got?
1: I know I'm going to buy two jerseys.
0: Yeah.
1: I am. I got young, great nephews, you know. Sean in Sacramento.
0: Yo.
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2: Yo, Margo from another mother. Cousin Kelvin, my brother's mind the boys. Or should I say Charles Oakley apologist Uncle Rob and Country Cub Kelvin out here looking major sharp on YouTube, brother.
0: I appreciate you, brother. Thank you, man. Thank you, man. A little new little sweater I got for I should do a Rob. I think I got it for like $14.99.
1: Can't beat it.
0: Got a little deal out there here in these streets.
2: Hey, as long as you pop the tag and don't walk around with an itchy cardboard stack in your bag just to show everybody you saved $29.99 for Raw.
3: Sean, you know he did it on purpose. Sean, he did it on purpose.
1: Ow! The tag. That was
0: hey,
1: a tag.
0: Hey, Kelvin, what's this poking my hip? Oh! Ow. You knew what it was, right?
2: Did you see how much I saved on that?
0: Look
2: Kelvin,
0: at this.
2: I
0: can't read the tag. What it say?
1: Go ahead, Sean. Go ahead. We got a lot of people want to jump in.
2: Okay, my fault, man. Real quick, man. I think the way they're going about it perfectly shows how each side is lining up in the bigger scheme of things. Not saying, you know, I'm not trying to get too political, but it feels like a lot of the MAGA followers are just repeating everything that they're hearing on TV, blindly getting behind a man who's promoting something that feels real racist and real stuck on one side and one perspective of the world. Whereas Abdul Qadir, you know what I'm saying? He's obviously of the Muslim faith. He understands some of the bigger issues going on as far as what's going on in Iran and what the man stands for and who are the people that he are being supported by and who he's kind of downing right now. So I appreciate Abdul Qadir's stance. I feel like what he said is how a lot of people are feeling right now, and he made way more sense than what Jackson Dart threw out there. Jackson Dart, you're supposed to be the leader of this football team, and that was the statement you threw out
1: right
2: there. You were better off not saying nothing at all.
1: 100%.
0: All right. Sean, man, appreciate you, brother. Thank you.
1: 877-99 on Fox. How about Thomas in Memphis? You're on the Odd Couple Fox Sports Radio. What's up, Thomas?
4: Hey, hey. What's happening, fellas? How
1: what's happening,
4: going,
1: buddy?
0: What, in the Barry
4: all right,
0: White?
4: All right.
1: Yes.
4: Yes, sir. It's me in the flesh, baby. It's me.
1: What you
0: can't
1: got?
0: Can't get enough of your love, babe.
4: Listen, man. You guys are certainly right. This is not about policy. This is an example of systemic separatism and racism that they continue to permeate. And the policy has nothing to do with it. Jackson Dart, that was, and I'm going to tell you something. Me living in Memphis, I have a neighbor who was an adjunct professor at Ole Miss for 10 years. This was a blatant flex. He knew exactly what he was doing. And the foundation of arrogance that he stands on provided a level of comfort that is in direct conflict with his leadership position on the team. He unfortunately does not really care about that. So they use damage control for him to get up there and say that statement. Trust me, it was false. He didn't mean it. That's exactly how we felt, and that is the overlying problem. Thank you, guys.
1: No doubt. Thank you for the call. Appreciate it.
0: Get Professor Thomas's number when we need him to make some sense of some things. Well, brothers, let me tell you what it is and understanding. And back in 19, he was like a professor
1: awesome
0: himself.
1: Awesome voice there. There you go. Michael in Miami. You're on the Odd Couple Fox Sports Radio. What's up, Michael?
5: Hey, Robbie. How are you doing?
1: Doing good.
5: I can't believe I got through. I love your show. Watch it every day. I appreciate you taking my call.
1: We appreciate you. Thank you.
5: I just want to throw a different perspective on this.
1: Sure.
5: Only because, you know, I live in Miami, and this is Trump country down here, you know? And would it be okay if Jackson Dart would have done this if he was the quarterback of the Dolphins? Would that be accepted then? Just because it's a Republican state. I know you guys are saying, oh, he's in New York. He doesn't know he's in New York. But at the end of the day, people voted for him in New York too. So, you know, you're going to have your do's and your don'ts with, you know, with everything. You know, there's
1: can I give you one pushback, though? Can I give you one pushback?
5: Absolutely.
1: Read the room, and I'm just saying, and I'm not saying that everybody black in there is a non-Trump guy. Mm-hmm. But you're in a locker room. You got the state of Florida's nice. You're in a locker room. You lead the locker room that's 70% black. That's all I'm saying to you. Do you gain anything from it, or do you lose something? That's what you have to ask yourself.
0: And I will add go ahead.
5: At the end of the day, I think you gain something from it whenever you're expressing your thoughts and your wants and your right to free speech.
1: Yeah, but my issue was he didn't say anything today. What did he say to you about Trump? He couldn't even mention the guy's name today.
5: Well, yeah, because he's on damage control now. You know what I mean?
1: What is there to damage if you believe in Trump?
5: Follow the company line.
1: What?
0: Well, here's
1: this coach is a Trump supporter. What damage control? John Harbaugh has been with Trump. He's a Trump guy. He's made that very clear. So what is he? Who's he afraid of? The coach loves Trump. So why doesn't he just stand up there and say, "I embrace Donald Trump"?
5: Well, I mean, that's true. He should continue to do that if that's what he wants to do. But at the end of the day, everyone has a choice, right? And we can't really just kill someone because of their choices.
0: Here's my pushback to you, Michael. I totally get your point, and that's why I said it's not policy, it's decency. And my thing is, he went well. Would you agree that a quarterback is a different position than every other position?
1: Yes.
0: Would you agree with that?
5: Absolutely.
0: So for the quarterback, 100%. Who's more and who's been more, who's done more claim, more popular, more everything, him or Tom Brady?
5: Tom Brady.
0: And Tom Brady knew to not even go out there and do a go blue, go Pats, go at with Trump. And obviously we know that's his guy. My point is, when you're the leader of a franchise, you have to act accordingly. So nobody's saying he can't vote the way he wants.
1: Right.
0: He can't support. That was never the point. The point is, when you just jump up at an event without telling the team, without telling your teammates, going crazy. He just wasn't there supporting a suit in the back. That's where it gets tricky. Would you not agree?
5: It gets tricky in one sense if you're just looking about sports, right? If you're just looking about the team. But what if this is deeper for him? You know, what if this is the way he really, truly feels?
0: He brought in the team. Go, Blue, go.
1: Did you hear him? Did you hear Rowley?
0: He made it about the team.
1: He made it about the Giants, as if that everybody was a Giants
0: fan.
1: And
0: that's all I'm saying. This is not a policy thing. We do. You
1: okay, Michael, thank you.
0: Appreciate it, Michael.
1: I want to squeeze one more in.
0: All right, go ahead.
1: I think Kurt from North Dakota. I'd love to hear his perspective. Kurt, you're in the Odd Couple Fox Sports Radio. What's up, buddy?
6: Hey, thanks a lot, Rob, for taking my call. First of all, I love you guys for the fact that you guys have the courage to approach areas on radio that most other talk shows, sports or whatever, don't have the courage to do besides insight. So I appreciate and love you for your courage. I love Abdul Carter. Abdul Carter, I love you. North Dakota loves you. And Boomer, it's called free speech. And that's all I got. But one shout out, and Edwin Starr, love Edwin Starr.
1: Yeah,
6: so,
1: oh yeah.
6: Hey, you guys. Keep rolling. Abdul Carter, keep rolling. Odd Couple, keep rolling. Love you guys. That's
1: appreciate
6: all
1: it, Kurt. Kurt, gotta, North Dakota.
0: At some
1: appreciate
0: point,
1: that.
0: I got to get to North Dakota. When I hit all 50 states, I want to do that.
1: I haven't been there either. You know, I've been a lot
0: you
1: of places.
0: Been all,
1: I haven't been there.
0: Only, what, you the one of 10 brothers that ever been to Antarctica or
1: I
0: something
1: know,
0: like that?
1: Right?
0: No. Appreciate it, Kurt, man. And to everybody, and we'll say this, last point, I always say this when we do these types of conversations, it ain't about agreeing with me, it ain't about agreeing with Rob. We just like to have some good, well-thought-out conversations about some serious topics. We have fun. We have all the tomfoolery. We joke up here, but
1: when it's time
0: to get serious, we enjoy these conversations, and thank you for always jumping in them as well, even if we don't have to agree.
1: And I want
0: to
1: say this, too, because we're always appreciative of, like, the bosses, and like, we don't get run
0: That's
1: into
0: a great
1: some
0: point.
1: Office.
0: Yeah.
1: Hey, don't say this, don't say that. And remember this. When we did the Mike Vrabel, Diana Rossini mm-hmm. story mm-hmm. that nobody else would touch, we were able to do that story.
0: That's a good point.
1: Am I right?
0: Yeah.
1: We did that story, and everybody else came back late to the party, but we talked about it. That's the Odd Couple.
0: So appreciate you guys. All right, Rick Bucher on the other side right now. I know. Going to get you up, man.
7: Got to admit, I'm a little self-conscious after hearing caller Thomas's voice earlier. Man.
0: He's coming for all of our jobs, Ilo.
7: He really is.
0: Gentlemen.
7: I mean, he's like real life in-person AI when it comes to voice quality. From AI to the NBA, the Oklahoma City Thunder has rolled out forward Jalen Williams for Game 7 of the Western Conference Finals Saturday against San Antonio because of a hamstring injury. Speaking of San Antonio, the Orlando Magic hiring Spurs associate head coach Sean Sweeney as its new head coach. In Game 5 of the NHL's Eastern Conference Finals from Carolina, the Hurricanes and Montreal Canadiens are scoreless with 11:41 and counting remaining in the opening period. The Hurricanes lead the series 3-1. In Round 3 of the French Open today, Novak Djokovic blew a 2-0 lead and was upset by 19-year-old Brazilian João Fonseca. In Major League Baseball right now, the Cubs have a 4-3 lead at St. Louis in the bottom of the fourth inning. Ian Happ of the Cubs with a 3-run home run, his 13th of the season, his third consecutive game with a home run. At Citi Field, the Mets lead the Marlins 6-2 after 4. Mark Vientos of the Mets, his 7th home run of the season. The Cleveland Guardians up 4-3 over the Boston Red Sox in the bottom half of the 5th inning. The Baltimore Orioles a 5-0 lead over the Toronto Blue Jays at the top of the 6th inning. Baltimore's Pete Alonso and Samuel Basayo went back-to-back with home runs in the bottom half of the 5th inning. The Washington Nationals and San Diego Padres tied at 4 in the bottom half of the 5th inning. And the Atlanta Braves have opened up an 8-3 lead at Cincinnati in the top half of the 6th.

0: against OKC's defense, ball hawking defense. Overall, the San Antonio Spurs collectively, as young as they are, asking them not to beat themselves, because that's the difference in the playoffs, is you have to be judicious about, there's times where you can play fast and you can go for the throat, but is going for the throat worth it in that moment, or is it better just not to make the mistake that's going to hurt you? It's a little too often. San Antonio just plays a little too fast, a little too reckless. And when I look at a game seven with a team that has been there before and done it and has all the guys who have been through the test of fire, I think that edge gives it to OKC playing on their home court. If we were playing this game in San Antonio, I might feel different. And there's still the X factor of Victor Wembanyama having one of those transcendent performances that changes the dynamic. But if I'm just looking across the board at the way this lines up, I have to favor OKC getting it done.
1: Yeah, I am too. But I'll tell you, if I'm the Thunder, I'm worried, because the Spurs, they're young enough and dumb enough to not know. You get what I mean? They don't know. Hey, we're supposed to lose. They don't believe they are. Rick, they don't believe that you're supposed to go through the bumps and the bruises in the NBA. They're like, nah, we can do it this year. But let me ask you this. What's going on with SGA? You can say it's just Wimby and the Spurs, and they got a bunch of bodies to throw at them. And I would normally go, okay, maybe that's true. But then he didn't even look great against the Lakers. And he has, and normally you know this, great players elevate in the postseason, which is why we knocked James Harden and some other guys. He's down right now, 6 points per game. Field goal percentage instead of 55 is down to 37 throughout this series. What's going on there?
0: I think a big part of it is how much that he misses Jalen Williams. And when you look at the rest of that roster, who else can create who can create their own shot? AJ Mitchell was he came through. He showed us what he's capable of. But now he has been out. And while Jarrett McCain certainly has the mindset of a scorer, he's not the most efficient at it, and he's going to get torched defensively. So I think a big part of it is that SGA is being asked to do more than he ever has before. And certainly that, I think that was the case against the Lakers. And then having all these different players around him and trying to figure out, I'm not just a scorer. I am a point guard. I am supposed to orchestrate this. They've had a lot of moving parts. And so I think it's that combination that has hurt him. And then with San Antonio, I mean, you are talking about, I would say, far and away, Knicks technically are the best team in the playoffs so far. But I'm going to put an asterisk on that because of the teams that they've played.
2: Thank you. Hello. Hello, Rick. Rick, so people don't want to hear about context. They really don't. There's a context to everything.
0: 100%. And so, but if we put that context, the Spurs far and away have been the best defensive team in the playoffs to this point. And I think that's created problems for SGA. I mean, you can dismiss the fact that that San Antonio has all these guys that are perfectly suited to play against them, but the fact is that they do. They have a host of 6'5", 6'6" guys that are, so they're the same size as an SGA, stronger than SGA in some cases, and hungry to prove that, hey, you know what, you're not all that, you're not right. The next, our guy is now.
2: I do want to ask you, just to break from the playoffs, LeBron James and his camp. There was a story about basically if they offer me, he wants an explanation on why they would offer him, right, less money than the max. Like I just don't even understand. Like, what they'd have to explain to him, Rick, why they don't want to give him $50 million to play 1 year. What is this?
0: Yeah.
2: I'm just.
0: Well, yeah. See, LeBron, it's like this. I'll give it to you. I'll write the letter that they need
2: please.
0: To send him. Dear LeBron, I don't know if you noticed, but this year we were at our best when you were the third option. We'd like to pay you like a third option. We'd like you to be our third option, and you're a great third option, but you have said that you only want to be with a team that can contend for championships. Well, the only way we're going to get there

0: is if we pay our players according to the roles that they are playing. Let me say it again in case you didn't read the first part of this letter. You're now our third option, and we were at our best when you were our third option. So we would like to pay you like a third option in order to give us and you the best shot at possibly winning another championship. And if none of that really computes, well, then we just, you know, we might need to find another third option, and you can go and do whatever you're going to do, and we appreciate your service. Thank you for your service, LeBron.
1: Are you paying
0: Call
1: the second
0: option?
1: Are you paying the second option after yet another postseason play not suitable for framing?
2: You talking about Austin Reaves?
1: Yeah, Austin Reaves, yeah. Like the number two option. Like, are you giving him, Rick? Does he have to take some sort of hometown discount minus the 10% LA tax, or?
0: Yeah.
1: You know what I mean? Like it would be hard for me to give him some sort of max contract.
0: Well, I mean, max contract?
1: No. I mean, like, you know what I mean? Like,
0: for him.
1: Yeah, for him. Like, yeah.
0: Yeah, I from a pure basketball standpoint, I understand exactly what you're saying. But from an emotional standpoint, and this is where teams get into trouble, and the Lakers get into trouble more than most teams because of this.
2: Family run, historically.
0: There's an emotional attachment to what Austin Reaves has meant there. And the other part is, who are you going to get that is going to replace him or fit that bill? Because one of the real elements here that you have to consider is his relationship with Luka Doncic. Those guys like each other. They like playing together. That's not always the case. Luka is an acquired taste because he's going to dominate the ball a lot. And it's hard to find guys who can function with him and are happy to play that role. And so I hear you, because it does scare me to have two highly paid guys in Luka and Austin who are vulnerable at the defensive end.
1: 100%.
0: And chasing a championship. But I just think this is one of those instances where you've got to bite the bullet, you re-sign him, and then what can I do to build around him? And this is where it really gets difficult with LeBron. I mean, look, you can't afford to pay LeBron a ton of money, because now you've got three guys who are defensive deficits.
2: That's the same thing I was going to say.
1: And Rick, that is the issue right there. Again, I've said it before, the Lakers have five statues outside the arena and three inside. That's who you go.
2: You
1: Thanks,
2: are
1: Rick.
2: No doubt. I call them the Olakers.
0: That's pretty good.
1: That's not bad. Rick, you could take that. Yeah. Steal that, okay? Yeah. Please.
0: Yeah. I'll give you credit the first two times, and then the third time.
2: He's going to own it.
1: All right,
2: Rick, appreciate you,
1: thank
2: man.
1: Thank you, buddy. We got to run.
0: You got it, fellas.
2: All right. Well, thank you, Rick. Make sure you give him a follow there, Rick Bucher on X. And then we got to talk about this. Somebody, well, some new news in the gambling situation in the NBA. We'll tell you what that is. It's the Odd Couple. Rob Parker, Kelvin Washington, Fox Sports Radio.
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0: Shout out to Rick Bucher, who just joined us. Yes.
1: Braves are good, man. They got a good team.
0: Braves are
1: good. I keep looking at them thinking are they're not good.
0: Are they the best team, maybe sans the Yankees, and now the last 5-6 years of Dodgers? Are they the best team the last 30, 40 years? You know what I mean? We're like, they're always good. They might
1: they're
0: win
1: good,
0: it, but they're just a well-run.
1: The only problem with the Braves is that they haven't won enough. You know what I mean? For and they've won a couple of World Series.
0: They were the Dodgers of the South?
1: You remember that? They won 17 in a row, the Regions?
0: That's what I mean. We're like, they've just been, they haven't won all the World Series, but just well-run,
1: really good. They're good. They're winning 8-3 tonight in Cincinnati in the seventh inning, but they have the best record. They're really good.
0: But I feel like they're always right there. But to your point, they got to start getting some titles because the Dodgers didn't start winning. Of course, the Yankees had runs on and off.
1: Right.
0: Houston snuck in there as well.
1: I'm sorry to jump.
0: No, you're good. 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It is the way tire buying should be. Rob G, I'm going to bring you in here. We talked about this before. The gambling within the NBA, you had Malik Beasley, you had Chauncey Billups, Damon Jones, and, of course, Terry Rozier. And now some new news with Terry Rozier.
2: We've kind of known about this for a while, but it has been confirmed. It had been reported for a few months now that Terry Rozier was allegedly throwing games or throwing prop bets to ensure that he would not reach a certain threshold. And now, in a legal proceeding that happened earlier this week, one defendant has confirmed on his point of view that Terry Rozier pulled himself out of a game early so that he would not hit points, rebounds, assists, benchmarks, and in return would net a $100,000 bet. Unfortunately, according to this person, he actually did meet his rebound bet, so that voided that portion. So Terry Rozier only got $70,000.
0: You go.
1: All I'm going to say is for everybody who thought these guys make millions of dollars, you can't buy them. This is not the old days where guys were sitting next to sports writers on commercial flights, okay? These guys make millions. The mob can't get to them. Nobody, these guys, gamblers can't get to them because it's not. They can't offer them enough money that's going to be enough. When you, please tell me how much he made.
0: He was scheduled to make $26 million.
1: Did you hear that?
0: $26 million.
1: He was willing to play around with that for $100,000. If I'm Adam Silver or the NBA, I am afraid, very afraid, that he could be bought. Somebody making that kind of loot said, I'll take an easy $100,000 or whatever by just taking myself out of the game. That's scary. That is so scary with the kind of money. You would think $100,000 to him, peanuts.
0: Right. And because of the risk. Career, it's not $100,000 to do a commercial.
1: You know what I mean, right?
0: It's $100,000 to risk jail time, prison time, and all of that. And you're right. And this is the thing. I was telling Rob G this. Everybody goes, man, I can drink a little bit. I can smoke a little bit. Maybe I'll do a little coke at a party. Maybe I'll gamble a little. You never know what ends up being the thing that entraps you and you can't get out of, right? And so it starts, oh, man, just a little wager, just a little better, just a little high. And you never know where you can't get out of it from either an addiction standpoint or you get mixed in with the wrong guys where even if you say, nah, man, I'm good. I can't do it no more. Nah, you about to do that because we did this for you, we did that for you, you know, kind of on some old mom stuff where we took care of this, you owe us. And that's the danger of it. And you mentioned it. We talk about this all the time with prop bets, the ease in which this stuff goes. Hey, man, he pulls out, and he was, I think, 9 minutes in the first quarter. He goes, oh, my hamstring, I ain't feeling right.
1: And nobody
0: I don't know.
1: You,
0: right. If I'm the coach, I'm thinking you're man of your word.
1: Somebody said their hamstrings hurt. I got to accept
0: that. Cool. And he doesn't play the rest of the game. And so this stuff is scary because it is so easy to fix it, these games. We are Fox
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17: In Game 5 of the NHL's Eastern Conference Finals, the Carolina Hurricanes have a 3-0 lead over the Montreal Canadiens after one period, with the Hurricanes leading the series 3-1. Carolina's Taylor Hall and Logan Stankoven each have a goal and an assist. NBA, the Oklahoma City Thunder has ruled out forward Jalen Williams for Game 7 of the Western Conference Finals Saturday against San Antonio due to a hamstring injury. The Orlando Magic is hiring San Antonio associate head coach Sean Sweeney as its new head coach. In round 3 of the French Open today, Novak Djokovic blew a 2-sets-to-none lead and was upset by 19-year-old Brazilian João Fonseca. Baseball right now, the Cardinals hold on to a 5-4 lead over the Cubs in the bottom of the sixth inning. The Mets lead the Marlins 6-4 in the top of the sixth. I'm Isaac Lohenkron.
3: One guy is happily divorced. One guy is happily married. One guy gets called daddy by his 3 beautiful daughters. One guy gets called daddy after a credit card approval. One guy won a state high school basketball championship. One guy only covered a state high school basketball championship. One guy's been inducted into 3 halls of fame. One guy has only mocked a hall. Does this seem weird to anybody else? Can this sports writer and this sports fan share a radio show without driving each other crazy? Now, live from the Fox Sports Radio studios, here's Fox Sports Radio's Odd Couple, Rob Parker and Calvin Washington.
1: All right, hour number 3.
0: Number 3.
1: That's right. On a funky flashback Friday. I can't believe the week is here.
0: Woo-hoo!
1: Looking forward to the weekend. I know. Can you believe it? And I am excited.
0: Okay, that was impressive. Did you see that play there at the bottom?
1: No, I didn't see it. What was it back up there?
0: That was incredible.
1: All right, make sure you check us out on our YouTube channel. That's right. All you got to do is search Odd Couple FSR on YouTube. 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Again, check us out. 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And now it's time for the Express Pro of the Week. Okay, no sound to it. I was wondering. All right, and that Pro of the Week goes to Spurs big man, Victor Wemby.
0: Here's your
1: Wembanyama.
0: Sound. Everyone knows it's Wemby.
18: Everyone knows it's Wemby.
1: Alex, you got a bop to it. Am I right when you hear that?
19: Absolutely.
0: Right. You got to.
19: All right. What does it sound like again?
18: Everyone knows it's Wemby.
19: Oh, Elijah woke up.
1: That's right. He had 28 points, 10 rebounds. 3 blocks last night to force a Game 7 in the Western Conference Finals. Again, congratulations to Wemby for being our Express Pro of the Week. Congrats and mazel tov.
0: Shout out to him. Shout out to the Spurs. Got the big win in Game 6, Rob G.
2: That's right. You mentioned it. Big night for Wemby.
1: No, he didn't mention it before the game was over.
2: Hey, you know we stand Wemby on this show, Rob. You have a whole graphic and everything for him. We also stand the New York Knicks.
1: No, we don't.
0: Yes, go New York, go
2: That's
0: New
2: right.
0: York, go.
1: Stop flip-flopping. Rob G, you were all about the Pistons.
2: Rob, I can flip-flop as much as I want you're to. Me biggest, and Bob Barker.
1: You're the biggest flip-flopper.
2: That's fine.
1: My God. Stick with
2: I
1: the
2: like
1: team.
2: I like having my toes out.
0: You didn't
2: What's
0: leave.
2: The
0: you
2: problem?
0: Said first, it was, but you got to go back, Rob. It was first with the Lakers.
1: He was with the Lakers. They got knocked off. All right. Now we're going to go with.
2: Hey, remember I was with the Jets for a minute?
1: Yeah.
2: That I was
1: well,
2: tough.
1: That was probably the worst pick.
0: That was
1: the one, if I would have called up the the podcast people and told them about that pick, you wouldn't have your podcast. I'm just saying.
2: Hey, I'll let you know. I'm teasing it. Guess who I'm picking for this upcoming football season?
1: Here we go.
0: Well, he picked the Giants this last week.
2: I picked the Giants. That failed spectacularly.
1: So let me see.
0: You be talking about
2: this
0: I had a rough season.
1: I know.
2: This season, I'm coming back around.
0: All right, let me think.
2: It's a team that's going to shock the
0: it
2: world.
0: It can't be the
1: and
0: Giants.
1: Not, it ain't
0: that's
1: the Raiders.
2: No, it's not the
0: no,
2: Raiders.
0: It's not the Raiders.
1: My mouth.
2: It's never my own team.
0: Commanders.
2: Nope. Same division, though.
0: Okay, Cowboys.
1: Not the Cowboys.
2: The Dallas freaking God. Cowboys. Okay. Me and Jerry Jones are going to be having dinner together in L.A. at the Super Bowl.
0: I mean, they're not going to be bad. They'll be 10-7.
2: So you're on
0: six.
2: Board. All right, two
0: no,
2: people with the Cowboys.
0: No, I'm saying they're not going to suck.
1: Come on.
2: I mean, our Cowboys?
0: Yeah, I don't expect the Dallas to suck. They're beyond. They're on can you win it all level. My man having an eye contact issue. in this Angels game.
2: Uh-oh.
0: Yeah, eye contact. Uh-oh. He can't.
2: All right, well, going back to our Express Pro of the Week, none other than Victor Wembanyama. You mentioned it, Rob. Big game for him. 28-10 and three blocks. Spurs roll. In the process, became the youngest player to put together a 25-10 game when facing elimination. He has become the fifth player in NBA history with at least 350 points, 150 rebounds in the playoffs.
1: Are you all right?
0: You
1: got some water there? Wow.
2: I got wings in my throat.
0: That spicy wing just hit him. And we ain't making it no better, are we?
1: Are you all right?
2: Go Wemby.
0: Go Wemby. All right, yeah, we got it.
1: Get some water.
0: Yeah, get some water. Everybody thought it was Wemby.
1: What is that drink gives you wings? Isn't that
0: boy need a Red Bull?
1: A Red Bull. Isn't that Red Bull?
0: Oh, man. Well, we'll take it. Thank you, Rob G. We'll take it over from here.
1: That's what his podcast sounds like when he's
0: stop.
1: Oh, I'm sorry.
0: Stop it. What my biggest thing with him, man, is I look at him and say, hey, we already know how good and trying to get to potentially great. The only challenge that I have for him would be to continue that game in, game out. And we know that's the difference between good players and great players, between solid players and good players, is that anybody in the NBA, we see that can drop 30, then the next game they get 11. And the next thing, they, you know, Mikal Bridges, we don't hear from him, then he has a good game. The difference with Wemby is I need that effort. I need that aggressiveness. We talked about it yesterday, night in, night out. And he's young. He's 22. I think he'll get it, Rob. This is his first go at a deep playoff run, so I think he'll get it. But that's the difference, man. When you look at the contrast of what he's been and the losses, this is what it is. He's given you 20 points. He's giving you 8 to 10 boards. But when he's been balling at in the wins, you're looking at 33 points. You're looking at 12-plus rebounds, 3-plus blocks. So that's the type of Wemby I need, period. I need that from him night in, night out. I need that more than even just points because I think he's beyond just points. I need that aggressiveness. I need that assertiveness. I need that dominance, that feeling your presence from the jump from him. And so when his team gets that, Rob, when he's aggressive, shooting the ball, blocking shots, feeling his presence, that helps them immediately and it helps inspires the team, right? And it gets them going. When he kind of feeling around, letting the game come to him, seeing what's what, you can't do that against a champion like the Thunders. You can't do that against a team as deep and as hungry as the Thunders. So that's my only thing for him. I need a game like that, 28-10 from him last night, Rob. That needs to be Wemby's standard, where we don't even think it's a great game. We go, that's what Wemby does. Like, that doesn't need to be. Whoa, he showed up. That should be Wemby's baseline, his floor, what we saw from him. Again, he's learning this as he's going. He's 22 years old. That's what he'll learn, that great players – at a certain point, I know exactly what I can expect out of you, night in, night out, at the minimum. 28-10, that aggressiveness, assertiveness, that's the bar for him to be the player that he thinks he is and where he's trying to go.
1: But here's the only thing. I think you're being unfair that he is only 22. Mm-hmm.
0: No, I'm acknowledging
1: okay,
0: that.
1: Okay, and it's going to take time. But he has a chance to do something that would be extraordinary. And that's what, if I'm OKC, you have a chance to be the stepping stone for what could be for Wemby to be able to come to the playoffs for the first time, get to the finals. De'Aaron Fox, you know, they're on the wayside. They're not even helping. Mm. You know what I mean? Like, that was a big piece when they got him, right?
0: Yeah. He's banged up, but yeah.
1: I mean, but that's why I'm saying he's not helping because he's hurt. For Wemby to be able to do this, I would be afraid if I'm OKC that this guy – who put up a 41-piece and 24 rebounds in game one in your own crib is coming back. And he has a chance, Kelvin, to just let it all hang loose. Mm-hmm. They're playing, you know, they're playing with house money, literally nobody. This is OKC's dynasty. They were supposed to be like, who's going to beat them last year? You remember? Mm-hmm. Oh, who's going to beat OKC? Ain't nobody going to beat them. Wow. And to lose a game 7 in your own crib will have ramifications. They won't be the preseason favorite. People won't be all about OKC, and it'll be a different conversation.
0: One caveat, draft. No, remember, they got a great draft. So they mess around and get some – how the heck did they get Acuff or Peterson or something ridiculous? Devontae.
1: I got it, but I'm just saying.
0: But I get your point.
1: This would be a big blow to everything that they've put together that they weren't able to knock off a team not fully at strength with a young 22-year-old phenom, and I get it. He's phenomenal and all that. So Wimby has a chance to really take a step where you believe, like, this guy could reach that crescendo, that he could actually reach it.
0: And what'll be interesting, Rob, Wemby can be exactly what LeBron was to the point, but he could surpass him. And what I mean by that is LeBron dragged that team to the finals and when he was 22 years old. I think you were covering it still.
1: Yeah,
0: at that point.
1: No, yep. I was.
0: And you were at that game, right, where you when he went crazy, yeah, 25
1: I was
0: straight.
1: Sitting on the floor. I was there.
0: So my
1: the
0: point
1: one he banked in was the one that I said the Pistons have no shot.
0: Yeah, this is just his night. That was it. Yeah. So I bring it up to say, LeBron, we all go, wait a minute, how's he beating this veteran Pistons team that's supposed to get back to the finals, gets to the finals, and then gets swept by the Spurs, ironically enough. I think this is a situation where Wemby can do that. Wow, 22-year-old phenom gets to the finals, but he can do what LeBron didn't. LeBron couldn't win a game. LeBron, you know, we're always too young. The Spurs team's a veteran team. He can, he being Wemby, can actually get to it at 22, and he could win it. Because, you know, if it's him, Knicks,
1: if they get in, oh, yeah.
0: You know what I mean? Like, this isn't like, LeBron, just be happy to get there when you were 22.
1: And how do you not feel good about it? And I know the Knicks have been rolling 111 in a row and all that.
0: Mm-hmm.
1: You just beat the defending champs in a game seven in their crib. I do not know how you don't feel in going, like, this is something special
0: Knicks,
1: we got going.
0: Oh, yeah, for sure.
1: That's all
0: I think
1: I'm saying.
0: The Knicks would, if I'm the Knicks, I'd rather play the Spurs.
1: Yeah,
0: I think
1: they
0: match up
1: younger,
0: better.
1: And they're
0: younger,
1: younger
0: and they match up
1: and
0: better. But yeah, Wemby has a chance to do something, without a doubt. But I my whole point is, as he's learning, Rob, I think he's starting to see, because what did he say a couple games back? I got to make my teammates better. Part of making your teammates better, Wemby, is when you come right out and try to punch somebody in the mouth, figuratively, and get straight to it. And get in, be aggressive, be assertive, do your thing, because your teammates feed off of that. And I think he's slowly seeing that, like, oh, me being a good teammate isn't always just going with the flow and letting the game come to me. And sometimes being a good teammate is, ball, let's go. Yo, putting up those shots. And I think he's realizing my team benefits when I'm that aggressive.
1: Yeah, no, he has to be aggressive. If you go out there and you're not putting up shots and doing what you do.
0: You can't let it just, I'll just fill it out. And
1: No. You got to be that guy. You got to push the envelope,
0: yep.
1: And you have nothing. There's nothing to fear but to play, because you're, like I said, you're not the favorite. You're not expected to win that game. You know what I mean? Mm-hmm. Like seriously.
0: I wonder what plus or minus is already.
1: Rob G, did you see the line?
0: I'm gonna guess. Let me guess. Don't tell me yet. 3.5 Thunder.
1: Yeah.
0: All right. Oh yeah. Wow. Yeah.
1: No, that makes sense.
0: Yeah.
1: That's the correct number. All right. 877. 99 on Fox, 877-996-6369. How worried should the Thunder be about Wemby in Game 7? Do you think he'll be able to dethrone the defending champs? 877-996-6369. It is the Odd Couple, Rob Parker, Kelvin Washington, where we deliver insight, not noise. 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
1: I don't want to know. 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Between 24 and 42. That's all I know.
2: I already know.
1: I don't want to know. 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
1: 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All right, let's take some calls, Rob. We're talking about Wimby. For me, I said, man, he looked good last night, but that to me needs to be the floor. That's what I want to see from every single – that's just what he does. 28-10, put in the books, that's what he does. And obviously he's 22, and I said he's learning this as he's getting through his first deep playoff run. You mentioned, obviously, that how scary it would be for the Thunder that this guy put up 40-something and 20-something.
2: And you're building in game one.
1: Can he do it again in game seven? Where are you? 877-99 on Fox. They force a game seven. It'll be tomorrow, 5 o'clock, 8 o'clock on the east, 5 o'clock here on the west.
2: You saw what happened to the Pistons in game seven at home.
1: I didn't see it. I was
4: Guess what, Rob?
1: Stevie Wonder.
4: We found the official rules for Rob G's flip flopping.
5: Now listen closely as I explain flip flop to you. But you can flip this, or you can leave that alone and flop this, or you can flop that and you can flip this. You may flip, you may flop, or you may flip flop.
2: That is that you, is Rob G. That's you all over. The ultimate flip flopper.
1: You got to. No, I was going to say something on that line.
2: Don't say that.
1: You know what I'm about to say. I'm not even going to say it.
4: Kelvin, caution.
2: Yeah, exactly.
6: You need a drop now. Look at you.
1: That was a Kelvin caution.
2: You need
1: moment.
2: That. Yeah. Hey.
1: 877-99 on Fox.
2: Don't get fired. You got three kids at home.
1: I need it.
4: You guys got a gated community. Stop it.
2: Exactly.
6: You got tuition on top of tuition.
1: You don't know my tuition.
2: You got tuition.
6: You got new appliances you
2: got
6: to get.
2: That's right.
1: I do have appliances.
2: You got to pay the nanny, the maid, the lawn person to cut your grass, all that kind of stuff.
6: You need to get your internet fixed.
1: I do need to get my internet fixed. They're coming tomorrow, though. 1-2.
2: So that's unbelievable that he does a show on Spectrum, but now he's getting T-Mobile internet.
1: So stupid. No, I'm getting my I'm getting my free internet. They better come work on this. Out here, got me out here down bad.
2: Can you tell them to give you the one that you have to pay for? Because your free internet,
1: the free internet tripping.
2: Is not working.
1: No, that's been big tripping. They know. They're like,
2: it was so bad that it affected my internet hit when I was on MLB Network this week, right, Rob G?
1: Don't do
2: that. I was frozen.
1: Don't do that.
2: I never had a problem.
1: Don't do that. Don't bring me up in it, you know? But I am about to go to some Ultra HD type stuff. I don't know. I'm about to get to it. But
6: Rob called Spectrum and said, I'm friends with Kelvin Washington. He said that you could get this fixed.
2: Can you get this done?
1: Yeah. You sure threw my name around?
6: He's Mr. Spectrum. That's right. What you told.
2: They said who?
1: Okay. trust me. That's Spectrum wouldn't have said that.
2: All right. Let's go.
1: Who we got?
2: Chili Tim. Chili. In Atlanta, you're on the Odd Couple
1: Fox
2: Sports Radio.
1: You're Braves just won, Chili.
2: What's up, buddy?
7: Yo, what's up, guys?
2: Hey, you heard me give the Braves much love. They're good, Chili. The Braves are good.
7: They're really good. I think this is going to be our year. I think we're going to win it all.
1: Braves fall game seven to the Dodgers. Yada, yada, yada.
7: Kelvin, you know what? You Dodgers fans, I tell you, worse than the Knicks fans.
2: Yes.
1: Okay,
2: yes.
1: Chili, nobody on God's green earth, Chili. You better stop
2: Chili,
1: it.
2: Chili, you all right.
1: You better stop it, Chili. I'm about to come down to Peachtree Street right now.
2: Which one? There's about 20 of them. There's about 20 of them.
7: There's like 60 of them.
2: I know. I don't even understand a town where everything is Peachtree
1: Street. No, it throws you off. You're like,
7: everything is Peachtree. There's like 60 of them. It confused the heck out of me when I first got here. But, you know, I'm a Spurs fan. I've been a Spurs fan since George Gervin, right? So
2: the Iceman.
7: Yeah, Iceman. I don't think OKC, what do they have to be afraid of? I need Wimby to do it. Tim Duncan did it as a young guy. So he has that bar to kind of get up to. Tim Duncan was a young guy. He came in. He played up to what he needed to play up to. And I need to see that from Wimby. And where's Harrison Barnes? We brought him in as that veteran. championship presence. He needs to be talking to these guys, getting these guys up for game seven, letting them know what it's going to take. That's why he was brought in, to be that leader, to have that experience. Harris and my fellow UNC alum, I need to see you step up, man, and lead these guys and go into OKC tomorrow and get that win. That's what we brought you in for, that experience. Where's Pop? You know, instead of meeting him on the tarmac, you know, they have tons of championship experience around that team. There's no reason why they can't get Wimby and the Spurs to where they need to get to. I just need to see them pull it together.
2: All right, no doubt. Thanks, Chili. Have a great weekend. What about Andre? Guys. Yeah, appreciate you. Andre in Massachusetts. You're on the Odd Couple Fox Sports Radio. What's up, Dre?
0: How you doing? Thanks for taking the call. Listen, Wembanyama, you know, he's a great player. You know, he can change the game in a lot of ways. But if I'm the Oklahoma City Thunder, I don't need to be shooketh of him going into Game 7.
1: You know,
0: based
1: my
0: on
1: word.
0: What I saw from him, based on what I saw from him after Game 5 and how he ducked out of the press availability, which shows me this young man, Victor Wembanyama, and keyword young, right? He's like Tom Cruise in A Few Good Men. He's out there talking about he wants the truth, okay? But Jack Nicholson said, listen, you can't handle the truth, young man, all right? So that's the point of fact. He's still figuring it out. This Spurs team, they are still figuring it out. They're not a refined championship team. So if Oklahoma City Thunder go in there and execute like they did in Game 5 without Jalen Williams, they can stun these guys. They can put them in a situation where they're going to have to think twice. Oklahoma City can use their experience and outmaneuver this young Spurs team if they play their hands right. Now, Spurs show that they can go out and have a tremendous game in Game 1, but at the end of the day, I feel like that was lightning in a bottle. I don't think that Dylan Harper as a rookie and Victor Wembanyama as, you know, a younger player are going to have the type of game that they did in Game 1. So I give the Oklahoma City Thunder a slight advantage in this Game 7. Thanks for taking the call.
1: No doubt. Right. Appreciate it.
2: Yeah, I was
1: Dylan
2: talking about
1: that. That's a good pick, man. That was a – man, they just know how to do it, man. My goodness.
2: Yeah, but they might be out after this. Tony in Miami.
1: The Spurs?
2: I mean, no, I'm not Spurs.
1: I was saying, you saying that? No, I'm saying the Spurs. Like, they just keep getting, they find Castle, they find Harper, they just find these pieces. Now they got guys for the next, you know, handful of years.
2: Tony in Miami, you're on the Odd Couple Fox Sports Radio. What's up, Tony?
3: What's going on, fellas? I hope I'm wrong. I love this guy. I love what he brought. It seems like the NBA's been absolutely dead for 10 years up to this year. But I just feel like, can you compare him to Hakeem, amazing soccer player. Tim Duncan was an Olympic swimmer. Wilt was a high jumper. He was a track star.
1: Yeah.
3: And Kareem played the game not to get hurt, the way he played. So when I see him, at least his game right now, if I see him trying to exert himself out there, I just feel like it's a Plinko game ready to pull the bottom leg and he just falls down and it's all over. And I hope I'm wrong. I wouldn't bet on him. I'm pulling for
2: You're not betting on him for Game 7? You think that he's going to get hurt in Game 7?
3: Not necessarily. I just don't see him. For them to win that Game 7, he's going to have to, it's almost like they figured him out in Game 1 after that, and he's kind of been coasting. He's going to have to get 30, 40, and, you know, eight blocks and just have one of those games. I don't see that happening. I would bet on OKC, but I'm pulling for him.
1: Right.
2: Yeah, I get it. Yeah, I don't think OKC is exactly what they were a year ago. And I
1: think they are. They just ran into an incredible Spurs team. The Spurs aren't supposed to be this good, Rob. They are supposed to be a year and a half, 2 years away where you go, all right, man, they're coming. They weren't supposed to be. A lot of people picked the Spurs to win a championship. Currently, they picked them to beat the Thunder. A lot of people. Like, it's not like it's like 8-2. And, you know, if you got 10 people, probably 6-4.
8: But does this go 7 games if J-Dub's healthy? Because OKC is down their second and, like, their fifth best player.
2: And here you go. And remember, he's ruled out for
1: he's
2: game seven.
1: He's ruled out. I know. He only played 10 terrible minutes yesterday.
2: So there you go.
1: Scary how good the Thunder are, too. That they're you're I don't want to say Scottie Pippen in the sense that he's had that career yet, but you get him. You're back.
8: He's an all-NBA player.
1: Yeah, an all-NBA player doesn't play, and you are beating people. Like, that's crazy. All right. Appreciate that. Thank you for all the calls. Somebody else who wish he was in a better position, like the Spurs are in, and getting a chance to get to the finals, will tell you about him and how he is not living up to his name. Right now, Ilo is going to get you updated.
9: living up to their names right now, the Carolina Hurricanes, as in imminent Eastern Conference champions, because in Game 5 of the NHL's Eastern Conference Finals, they've got a 4-0 lead over the Montreal Canadiens with 10:45 and counting remaining in the second period. Carolina leading the series 3-1. The Hurricanes' Taylor Hall and Logan Stankoven each have a goal and 2 assists. NBA, the Oklahoma City Thunder has ruled out forward Jalen Williams for Game 7 of the Western Conference Finals Saturday against San Antonio because of a hamstring injury. In Major League Baseball this evening, the Atlanta Braves improved to 39-19 with an 8-3 victory at Cincinnati. Cleveland over the Red Sox 4-3. The Guardians' Cade Smith the first in the majors to 20 saves. Right now, the Minnesota Twins holding a 5-4 lead at Pittsburgh in the bottom of the 8th inning. The San Diego Padres up 7-5 at Washington going to the bottom of the 8th inning. The Padres' Jackson Merrill, the go-ahead 2-run home run in the top half of the 7th inning. Vladimir Guerrero Jr., the go-ahead 2-run double in the top of the 8th inning, propelling the Toronto Blue Jays to a 6-5 lead at Baltimore now in the top of the 9th. Tampa Bay's Yandy Diaz now has 2 home runs on the night. He has 10 home runs on the season as his Rays lead the Angels 8-5 after 8 innings. The New York Mets holding on to a 6-5 lead over the Marlins in the bottom of the 7th inning at Citi Field. Cardinals up 5-4 over the Cubs in the bottom of the 8th inning in St. Louis. The Detroit Tigers up 2-1 over the White Sox at the top of the 8th inning on a 2-run home run by Dylan Dingler. A dinger by Dingler. By the way, White Sox rookie first baseman Munetaka Murakami, who has 20 home runs this season, left the ballgame against the Tigers because of right hamstring tightness. Guys, all yours.
1: Thank you, Arlo. 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Last call on the way as well. And want to get to this. Donovan Mitchell, Rob G, had a lot to say about his fellow backcourt mate, James Harden, who's been catching a lot of flack, and he defended him.
8: Yeah, Donovan Mitchell has been doing a monthly diary for Anscape. Shout out Mark Spears. We love Mark Spears. And, of course, Donovan Mitchell, being the stand-up guy that he is, did a entry immediately, or not immediately, after the Cleveland Cavaliers were eliminated. Stood on business, still did his entry. And one of the things he discussed was about the sullied reputation of his backcourt mate, James Harden. Here's what he said, quote, "I've watched Harden for 9 years. I've watched it and to see it firsthand, the work ethic, the passion, the IQ, the leadership. The man just gets a bad rep. And I talked about how he changed the game and all that stuff, but he did. Yeah, sure, he's had some rough moments. I'm sure we all have. LeBron is one of the greatest players ever. We don't really speak on the Mavs final when he struggled in Miami.
2: Yes, we do.
1: Yes, we do.
2: Donovan.
8: Let me finish.
1: No, Donovan was tripping on that one.
2: What did he say? Come on, Rob G.
1: Like, Donovan was tripping on that one.
2: We can't let that go by. Like, oh, we never mentioned that.
1: It's literally the number one thing.
8: And then he
2: said, have you ever heard of the name Barea before?
1: J.J. Barea's name is probably still like a top 20 Google search every year.
8: Jason Terry.
1: Simply because of that.
2: Jason Terry was like 49.

0: starting to have, you know, I never lost elimination games. But you know what you can't be? You can't be 3-12 in elimination games when you were an MVP and a regular MVP candidate for like 6 years. You can't be 3-12 in elimination games. Your stats can't drop dramatically in playoff games routinely. We can't sit up here and have conversations routinely where you have more turnovers than field goals made when you're one of them ones. And that's the issue, Donovan Mitchell. We're not overblowing it. We're not saying being hard on them. We're saying where we see you are from 0-82 games, it hasn't matched what we see in the postseason. And if you're as great as we think you were going to be and as great as you liked us to think you are, we have to judge you by these great standards. And that's fair. Nobody's saying he's not a first ballot Hall of Famer. Nobody's not saying he's one of the best, you know, 75 players of the last 50 years. Whatever you want to do, all that stuff, he's one of the best. If you want to say he's one of the top 5-6 shooting guards, if you want to do that, fine. But when we're breaking down greats and we're being critical of the greats, because that's what you have to do when you're putting people in such rare air, it's fair to criticize them, and it's fair to criticize them for not showing up in big games routinely, regularly. And that's all we're saying. Nobody's saying he's a horrible player. We're saying it's because you've been so good or great in the regular season. We have high expectations for you, and you haven't lived up to them. 3-12 in elimination games is something to be concerned with. Not getting back to the finals since you left the Thunder, and then not even playing great when you did get to the finals is something to be concerned with. And we do bring that up with LeBron because, again, when you talk about greatness, we do nitpick. He didn't look great. J.J. Barea, you guys coughing, laughing it up, and joking with Dirk and them, and they came back and won. So we do bring that stuff up.
1: Yeah, I just think the idea that you downplay not winning and greatness doesn't make any sense to me. Like, it just doesn't. As somebody who plays, Donovan, you wouldn't be – you're trying to win a championship. Mm-hmm. What, for what reason then? Just say, I don't care. No one's going to say that. People play that. There's a prize at the end. Mm-hmm. Kelvin, you want to be the best ever, right? Yep. You want to be one of the best. You want to hold that trophy. It means so much to you. So the whole idea that, yes, James Harden has done a lot of things in his career, it's not like he went to the finals, played great every time, right, and they just never won. I think there's a different conversation.
0: I completely agree.
1: A different conversation if that's the case. But when you're not the same player, and you wilt and you make mistakes and you turn the ball over during those times, the same way when we talk about great players who make great plays, mm-hmm, and Derek Jeter hit the home run to win in extra innings, Mr. November, and he makes the back hit flip.
0: Keep going, and he dives into
1: the stands and bloodies his face catching a foul ball, yep, right where he could have easily pulled up Kelvin in the World Series. That we look at those. And then Derek Jeter at the end of the day has 5 World Series, and you say, because he did this and that, and he did this.
0: Can I add to that?
1: Yes.
0: His teammate for several years, Alex Rodriguez. We knocked him because of how great he was. MVPs. All that. Well, why aren't you showing up in big moments?
1: And then in 2009.
0: He righted the ship.
1: And then people gave him his respect. If without A-Rod, they wouldn't have won in 2009. He got every big hit. Yep. And it was like, finally. He showed up to the party. Yes. That's all people are talking about with James Harden. Nobody's saying he's a scrub or can't play. He has a tremendous resume.
0: It's insane. Breaking some of it down. I mean, we got
2: MVP. All we see is James Harden sucks in the playoffs.
1: Only my resume is probably better.
2: It's up there, Rob. He's rivaling you.
0: It's up there.
2: But look, MVP, 11-time All-Star. 8-time All-NBA, 6 times first team.
0: That's great.
2: 6th man of the year. This is the best one. 3-time scoring champion and 2-time assist leader.
0: Yep.
2: Okay? It's part of the 75 anniversary team. You mentioned that. All-rookie team and a 2-time gold medalist.
0: Incredible.
2: That's incredible.
0: And that's why we expect more.
2: Yes.
0: When I tell you all that, you'll go, oh, that guy has at least a ring or two. If I told you all that, wouldn't you?
1: Wasn't a Mets game 5-0?
0: It was. It was. The Mets is mad.
1: Sorry,
0: why would you
1: that.
0: Do that? Jason
1: I'm
0: Smith
1: sorry.
0: Is here.
1: I'm
0: Why would
1: sorry.
0: You do that, man? And but Rob G, isn't that fair? If I told you all the, if I blinded a blind, you know, stat or accolades game, you would go and I said, how many rings does that guy have? You would say at least what, 2 maybe?
2: Yeah, you say over under 1.5.
0: Yeah, you say, oh yeah, he's got 2. He doesn't. And mind you, he hasn't even, to Rob's point, he hasn't even gotten there since he became the guy. When he was with the Thunder, young guy, second, third year in the league, he got there. We haven't seen him in these deep playoff runs since.
2: Yeah, every one of those accolades.

0: except for the all-rookie team, have been attained after he left OKC.
1: And you've not had a great, you know, this wow, he made it to the finals, even if he lost. Yeah. And that's why I said, my last point, Rob, all the greats, this is one of my criteria, have at least made it to the finals. Because even guys like Reggie, Chuck, Malone and Stockton, who else is great that didn't necessarily win one? Chris Paul even finally made it. Allen Iverson made it. When you start going down the list, Patrick Ewing made it a couple times. Even guys who didn't win it, they at least got there. And it's like, only person I've always said is Steve Nash. He's the only one I could, because that I can think of. If maybe you let me know if I'm missing somebody. My point is, when you're that great, Dwight Howard.
2: There's a few others, but
1: I'm sure there's a few others. But the great greats, they make it there at least, because you have 12, 15 years to do it if you're that great. You get what I'm saying?
2: Yeah.
1: And he hasn't done it, and he looks – even if he would just par his normal self, you'd be like, hey, at least he tried.
2: You can't be
1: your normal regular season regularly.
2: I just don't understand. No one's saying you have to get up there and bash James Harden.
1: But don't act like we're crazy
2: about talking about you expect a great player to play great in a postseason. I just don't – like, what? That makes no sense to me.
1: And even the eye test, Rob, to look at. He just looks – how many times, Rob G, have you watched him play throughout his last 10, 12 years? You go, does he care?
2: Crazy.
1: Is he there?
0: You get to a game 6, game 7, just forget about it.
1: And that's all I'm saying. Damian Lillard never went nowhere, but none of us ever questioned, was he out there giving his all? He made big shots. He's won series. You never question. You just wish his team was better. But you never question him. You get the difference. See what I'm saying? That's the difference to me.
2: This is for Jason Smith, an update for Jason Smith.
1: Oh, what is it?
2: Is he in the studio?
1: Probably somewhere, maybe.
2: Yeah, he's probably in the kitchen or whatever. Jason Smith, I'll give you a little update.
1: What's the update?
2: Mets were up 5-0. It's 7-7. Marlins have tied the Mets here in the eighth inning. My goodness gracious.
1: Why you do that to him?
2: I don't know. All right.
1: At least he's got his Knicks. That's all he can
2: live
1: on. Right,
2: that's all for right now, yes.
1: Last call, 877-99 on Fox. Last call, 877-99 on Fox. Hit your boys up. 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
1: Was the one to get a roll?
2: Oh, on a hard roll. Don't we have that? James Brown to me right there. That one, Get Back, made me want to kiss myself.
1: Too sexy.
25: Ow!
1: When Eddie Murphy does him as
2: on a hard roll.
1: Too hot in the hot tub. Boy, give me the hot tub.
25: Yeah.
1: Y'all want me to get the hot tub? Too hot.
2: Man. You know that's on my playlist, right? That's good.
1: Oh, yeah. Oh, yeah. That's
2: on my playlist.
1: That's top tier. And I think Eddie was like 19. Just a genius, man.
2: I remember when he left Saturday Night Live, I was so bummed out. I was like, my God.
1: They were too.
2: Like, dude, I know he wanted to make movies, make a lot of money, and it's, you know, rather than doing a couple scenes on a Saturday night. I was like, dude, that's going to hurt the show.
1: He was a rock star. When you think of the 80s, it's like him, Michael Jackson, Prince, Madonna, Mr. T.
2: He was must-see TV.
1: Yeah, like movies, TV, just, he was absolutely that guy. Obviously, stand-ups.
2: And then he was like, and then he started doing all these horrible movies.
1: Yeah.
2: Horrible.
1: Well, he signed that, like, 20-movie deal with Paramount, so he had to just start Norbit and Pluto Nash and us.
2: Terrible.
1: It was like, all right, Eddie, you was like 5 for 5 starting the 80s.
2: Yep, and then you were
1: boom,
2: trade. And now you're 0 for 10.
1: Trading Places, Coming to America, Beverly Hills Cop 2. It was like, boom, boom, boom, boom. Then he was like, all right, Eddie, we got to relax. All right, it's the Odd Couple, Robin Kelvin, on a funky flashback Friday. And by the way, if you missed any of today's show, be sure to catch the podcast. Just search the Odd Couple wherever you get your podcast. Follow us, like it, rate it 5 stars, proprietary review. 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We appreciate it. Just search the Odd Couple wherever you get your podcast. You're going to find a full version and the best of. Rob G will get it up here shortly when we get done with the show. Let's get to it. It's time for Last Call.
0: This is the Last Call.
1: Last Call! That was hilarious.
2: I need a tissue.
1: He was over here.
2: You got a tissue for
1: literally
2: me?
1: The truest definition of running. Was dripping. I don't got a cold.
5: I don't get sick.
2: I don't get sick.
1: So anyway, Kelvin, it sounded nasal. I told you. Remember I said, say me, brain. Say me, brain. Sounded terrible.
2: All right. Jay in Montana.
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9: Good evening, gentlemen. Love your show.
2: Thank you, Jay.
9: I couldn't get in before, but here's my 2 cents about this Jackson Dart thing.
2: Yes.
9: And I'm going to try and be as apolitical as possible. Keep it on football terms. So I think we'd agree that coming into this season, we already question his decision-making. Is that putting it charitably?
2: Okay.
9: Getting blasted on the sidelines, throwing kind of errant passes, giving up leads, fumbling, whatever. He's a rookie. But, he's a quarterback of the New York Football Giants. And if he doesn't have the awareness to know that embracing, you know, this isn't any president. So if he doesn't understand that and he's doing what he's doing, and he has to know it's going to have a divisive effect on the locker room. Not everyone's going to hang with that.
2: Jay, let me stop you real quick. I'm going to let you. You're spot on. This is not a normal George Bush back in the day, Jimmy Carter. This is so totally different. So you can't just act like it's just the president. So it's not.
9: If you're a quarterback of the New York Football Giants, you have to have some awareness. And I grew up in the Bay Area with Joe Montana. That guy was a diplomat. Anyway, you're managing the team. You're the face of the team.
1: And not to mention, he didn't even let the team know. You can't be the face of a franchise, Jay, to your point. And not, like, who, hey, I'm getting ready to do this.
2: The Giants are taking off. They were like, what?
1: They were upset about that. Yeah, you can't be, I mean, listen.
2: Nah, because you represent the organization. They need to know that. They just need, it's just like if you went to some other crazy, say not the president, you were doing some crazy appearing with somebody. Yes,
1: because
2: you don't just represent yourself. You represent the organization 24/7.
1: You're not a third string tight end.
2: No.
1: You know what I mean? You are the quarterback of one of the blue bloods of the NFL.
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6: And here's what you need to know.
10: It looks like the Carolina Hurricanes are going to the Stanley Cup Final. They're already up 3-1 in the East Final, and they're leading at home tonight 5-0 over Montreal at the end of two. The East champion will host Vegas in Game 1 of the Stanley Cup Final, which apparently will be Tuesday. Oklahoma City's Jalen Williams will miss Game 7 in the NBA playoffs on Saturday against the Spurs due to his hamstring injury, and guard A.J. Mitchell will miss a fourth straight game with a strained calf. Knicks center Mitchell Robinson plans to play next week after surgery for a broken finger. Orlando's new head coach will be Spurs assistant Sean Sweeney. Philadelphia's new team president will be Mike Gansey, who has been Cleveland's general manager. Novak Djokovic was upset in five sets at the French Open. To baseball, Atlanta wins again, 8-3 at Cincinnati. Toronto was down 5-0 going to the seventh, but won 6-5 at Baltimore. I'm Steve DeSager.
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24: Hey, Steve.
10: Hey there.
21: And I gotta tell you, Steve-O, like, I'm being completely serious when I say this. Like, I'm 55 now, right? So I've seen a sporting event or two in my life. I've watched my teams, I've watched them fail way more than succeed, but I have gotten to see some success.
10: So do you also get the senior discount at the local fast food?
21: I will. I haven't done that yet, but I will.
10: You know what happened to Rob is they just gave it to him just by looking at him. I'm serious.
21: Sir, here you go.
10: He looked at the receipt later and said, wait a minute.
21: No, but I don't need it. No, sir, here you go. Seriously, here you go. Here's your discount. No, I don't. Okay, well, that's fine, I guess. Is that here I sit this week in sports, right? The four major sports that I've grown up my entire life watching, dedicating myself to, love baseball, football, basketball, hockey.
10: You have your teams, but passionate about the sports.
21: I have my basketball team in the NBA finals,
10: which
21: for
10: has
21: the
10: not
21: first time
10: happened this
21: in
10: century.
21: 27 years. Right. And the last time they went, I actually had to watch piecemeal because I was on vacation. My wife and I had this long standing planned trip to Germany to go visit her dad, who was over there working. We were going to Germany.
10: Oh, that's a good time zone to watch the NBA finals.
21: And, sure. Yeah, and Paris and Belgium. So I'm up at like 3 a.m. trying to watch some of the NBA finals, right? Like it was ridiculous, right? Then the next day, she's like, you better be up the next day. We're starting sightseeing at 8 a.m. I go, no problem. I'll be up since 4. I'm watching the Knicks and the Spurs. We're going to. So it was really difficult, right?
10: Of course, the games were probably like 77-70 type finals, so the offenses were asleep also.
21: Yeah. Hey, we had a big offensive first half. The score at halftime, 38-37. But now I have my NBA team in the NBA finals, and I am now 20 minutes away from my hockey team going to the Stanley Cup final.
10: And you do have to explain to people why the Carolina Hurricanes, Mr. Northeast, are your team.
21: Okay. So I was a Whalers fan. Whalers fan, Whalers fan, Whalers fan. When they moved to Carolina, I was already in L.A. I was here in Los Angeles. So it was never that big a deal to me that they moved because, like, at this point, I was living here. I wasn't missing going to games because I know a lot of people that, you know, live in Hartford and live in Connecticut were like, I can't follow them to Carolina. They're not my team anymore, and I get that. But it was easier for me because I'm like, well, I'm still going to see them when they come out and play. I mean, I'm not moving back there anytime. You know, I'm not missing it, so it was easy for me to stay with them. And so I stayed Carolina. They've been my team. And what, the last 5 years, every year I feel like this is a Stanley Cup or bust year, Stanley Cup or bust year. And now here they are, 5-0, going to the third period. In 1 week, I'm going to see my basketball and my hockey team go to the finals of their sport. I don't know that I've ever had a better sports week in my life. And I root for the Mets and the Jets. And I don't know that I've had a better sports week than I'm going to wind up having in 20 minutes of hockey time.
10: Yeah, probably the best was like the Jets were okay in 1982 and then the Mets in the mid-80s. That was the closest.
21: Remember, Steve, those are different years. Those
10: exactly,
21: are all different
10: that's
21: years.
10: The closest to at the same time in your life. Well, actually, what? 2000 Mets, 1999 Knicks, right?
21: Yeah, that was nice. That was like, if that going into the next year, sure. You know, that was pretty good.
10: Okay, since Frostburg is not here producing tonight, can I just say on his behalf, in 2020 when the NBA season is delayed, in back-to-back months, the Lakers and Dodgers won titles.
21: Yeah, that was pretty. That was pretty big. Like, you're, I mean, you're talking about the two biggest teams in the city as well. That don't polarize anybody, right? It's a Lakers town. Yes, the Clippers play. It's a Lakers town.
10: Oh,
21: it's
10: Lakers and Dodgers, a Dodgers town. Absolutely.
21: You know, Dodgers. I mean, the Dodgers. I mean, what people understand is Dodgers are. People think like, oh, Dodgers and Lakers, two most popular teams. As popular as the Lakers are, the Dodgers' popularity dwarfs the Lakers. Dwarfs it. Like, the Dodgers are three times more as popular. Well, than the, and the Lakers are
10: in the last 5
21: popular.
10: Years.
21: Yeah,
10: you can understand why they've gone up a bit.
21: Every fourth person I see is wearing a Dodgers hat or a Dodgers T-shirt or some, like, that's every. It's like when I go back to Michigan and every fourth person is wearing University of Michigan. That's what everybody wears. Everybody Dodgers, Dodgers, Dodgers.
10: Unlike the college game, what really benefits the fan, including people that are just jumping on in the last decade plus, is the rosters tends to stay the same.
21: Sure.
10: So and it's a daily sport. And then the Dodgers have their own channel, so they have their own documentaries, and you really get to know the players. It's a sensational backdrop to all of this.
21: Yeah, and that's the thing, is that because of this, this is not just, hey, my teams are in it, right? Like, seeing the relationship, that this wasn't a miracle run by the Knicks. This is like the fourth year in a row that they've had this sort of fulcrum. And yes, it's only the second year for Karl-Anthony Towns, but Brunson's been there a minute. Josh Hart has been there a minute.
10: Completely unlike 1999, right? I've got to interject, that you brought up, where they barely made the playoffs that year in a shortened season.
21: Yeah, they were an 8 seed. They made a run to the finals. Like, this is amazing. But, you know, going up against the Spurs, they were a juggernaut, and Ewing tore his Achilles in the final game of the series against the Pacers, so they had nobody to stop either guy down low, you know, Robinson and Duncan. So it was like,
10: and Steve Kerr was on the Spurs, as I recall, so there's automatic championship.
21: So, like, that was, I didn't walk in there thinking, hey, yeah, we can win this, right? But the relationship the Knicks have with the fans, you know, it's kind of a 90s throwback, you know, hearing them talk about the relationship, you know, see the, not just the famous fans, but the, but everyday fans, like most of us are, like, seeing that relationship, seeing the Knicks coming in where, yeah, you got way more than a puncher's chance to win it. And I'm sure the Hurricanes are going to be a big favorite to win the Stanley Cup. They were co-favorites with the Avalanche coming in. Now they're going to wind up being the favorites. Like, I'm sitting here going, man, is it too much to ask for? I mean, now that means I'm going to get none. Like, I'm going to ask for two titles. It means I'm going to get none. I'm going to get none, and it's going to be terrible. But really, but this week, like, seriously, my basketball, my hockey team are going to the final in each of its respective sport. It's like, it's not real. It's like, this doesn't happen to me. This happens to other people.
10: That's
21: this happens
10: right.
21: to other sports fans. This doesn't happen to me. This happens to you, where every year it's, oh, the Dodgers World Series. Yeah, they'll probably win, but if not, they'll get there. They don't get there, they'll get to the NLCS. Nah, we'll just load up with new players next year. Yeah, okay, fine. Like, this happens to you. This doesn't happen to me.
10: The difference is baseball is such the crapshoot in the postseason, unlike some of the other sports. You mentioned, like, the Knicks have had good teams, so they made a run last year, and they're making a run this year. And by the way, I'm expecting to see more interviews with Rick Brunson, because he wasn't on their last finals team, 1999. I mean, he's on the bench now as an assistant, and then, of course, his son is the star of these Knicks. I'm surprised. I don't know, maybe somebody will finally wake up and have some Rick Brunson interviews coming up. But you're calling it already for Carolina, because they're dominating
21: 5-0 after 2 periods. Yeah,
10: and once we get to the Stanley Cup final, which would start Tuesday, if this series ends tonight, Stanley Cup final starts Tuesday in Raleigh. And it goes against Vegas, which has certainly had a great team in the less than decade they've had a franchise in Las Vegas. But they just pulled off a major sweep, upsetting Colorado.
21: You know, it's funny you mentioned Rick Brunson. Like, you know, it would have been something if, like, somebody showed up in, like, 1999 from the future and said to me, hey, Rick Brunson, yeah, he plays a few minutes. Okay, yeah. You want to know when your next NBA Finals appearance is going to be? Yeah, when? When Rick Brunson's kid is the best player on the team. I'd be like, whoa, okay.
10: Come back and see me later.
21: You got to wait a little bit. Yeah, when, Yeah, it's going to be a couple of years, and I would say, how old is this kid? Tell me Rick Brunson's got an 18-year-old kid who's ready to go to college. No, oh, no, he's young. Oh, no, he's got a way. Okay, no, he's got a ways to go before he gets up. Okay.
10: You know, looking at the Knicks roster from 1999, it just struck me. David Wingate was on that year's Knicks team. That's why Wingate has been talked about so much on this show the past week.
21: Yeah.
10: It's you getting your wings stolen from the office refrigerator. Now, Wingate, David Wingate was on your team that year.
21: Yeah, yeah. And someone put a picture of David Wingate on the refrigerator when I put my note up for people who ate my wings. Now, I do want to say
10: back in a jersey.
21: 11 o'clock tonight, your grace period ends, right? Yeah. If I've given whoever ate my wings $30 worth of wings, a dinner worth of wings. It still upsets me. Because I'm full of positivity here on a Friday, and my Knicks are in the finals, and it looks like Carolina's going to the Stanley Cup final too. Okay, I've given amnesty. I've offered amnesty, and I'm not gonna be something where I'm gonna trick you. It's not gonna be where I'm gonna make sure everybody knows it was you. No, if you come forward to me and you tell me, hey, I ate your wings. Okay, amnesty. We'll talk
10: amnesty.
21: A little bit, and it's all good, But
10: that's
21: I'm not gonna
10: a word for this. It's like they need a co-sponsor, and then they can come into the kitchen. It's like the Reagan amnesty.
21: Yeah, you know, we get out of Allen Houston's contract. Yeah, no, it's amnesty. So, but I said, I'm not going to tell anybody, not going to talk about it on the air. It's done. It's over. But 11 o'clock tonight. That's the deadline because now it's finals time. All right, the week is over. Next week is the final.
10: Oh, so
21: I've got bigger stuff to worry about.
10: Not the end of the third period tonight. You're all the way to the end of the show.
21: Tonight.
10: 11 Pacific.
21: Yes, whoever it is has till 11 o'clock tonight. And I have both of my lead investigators who so far have given me the same name of who they think it is. They've both given me the same name.
10: I did notice there was a management kitchen refrigerator email to all concerned this afternoon. In general terms. I'll say.
21: It's a thing. It's a thing, Steve-O. It's taken on a life of its own, but now the wheels of justice are turning in my direction.
10: You know, Mike Harmon, who's not here tonight, did have one nominee of who it might be, but of course the name that was proffered is somebody that doesn't work here anymore. So, yeah, probably
21: someone
10: not
21: who
10: that
21: came
10: person.
21: In, see if their ID still works, able to get in the building and use it.
10: That's right, yeah. Go look and see who the key cards, you know, who was using, because everything's automated. You can see who comes and goes.
21: Yeah. I mean, I've heard now, someone told me the other night that there's video. Like, they take video now ever since that crazy thing happened a few weeks ago where the guy walked in. There's
10: long
21: a guy
10: overdue.
21: Walked into guy walked into our studios.
10: They know everything now.
21: Yeah, somebody walked into our studios and was trying to take stuff, and it was a really weird thing. The guy just walked in behind somebody, and since that happened, I didn't notice, but now there's video.
10: Hasn't happened again.
21: I can go back and find out video, but I know it's going to be like the TV show when the cops go to investigate and they go, oh, there's a camera up? Yeah, it hasn't worked in months. Like, the camera never works. Like, that was the whole thing. Don't you have camera?
10: No,
21: yeah, they
10: this.
21: Don't work.
10: No, not
21: they don't work now. Now, at least most of the TV
10: it's
21: shows
10: new.
21: That are
10: it's
21: on.
10: It's working.
21: Everything you see. Oh, no, no, the CCTV has everything. They made a left here at this street. They waited the light right here.
10: Yeah.
21: But like in most television shows.
10: They have a uniformed guard.
21: But now,
10: just not in front
21: video,
10: of the refrigerator.
21: Yeah. Yeah. Well, maybe there is. Who knows? There might be.
10: No, I just walked past it. There was no guard. Oh, I didn't look for a camera. Sorry about that.
21: Yeah. I mean, if they're like whoever walks by to the refrigerator walks by covered in wing sauce. I think that's pretty damning evidence right there for you. I think so. I feel pretty good about it. But again, you have till 11 o'clock tonight. Amnesty ends at 11 o'clock tonight.
10: And then what? No more Mr. Nice Guy is what you're saying.
21: No threat. Just I'm just saying amnesty ends. That's all it is. That's just saying amnesty ends at midnight.
10: Meanwhile, no amnesty for the New York Mets. The way things have gone tonight, getting 4 runs in the first inning against Miami. And not yet winning the game, giving up 2 in the 8th to make it 7-7. It's now bottom of the 10th, Mets and Marlins tied at 7.
21: Yeah, I mean, look, I can only have so much in a week, Steve. I really I can't expect to say, hey, can the Mets win? No. I mean, it was a bonus when they won the other night. I can't expect that.
10: I will say confidently that Freddie Peralta, the big money starter who started tonight's game, at some point this summer will throw 5 innings in 1 game. I don't know when that will happen, but I'll just go out on a limb and with great confidence say that will happen.
21: You mean future Dodgers ace Freddie Peralta at the deadline when the Mets have to make a trade?
10: It is funny how it's not just the money. People are blinded by, yes, of course, the Dodgers and the Blue Jays, by the way, have a lot of money. Those were 2 of the top 5 spenders. Those were the 2 World Series teams last year. It's how it gets spent and how players developed. Because you and I could come up with a long list of how the Dodgers and Angels in Southern California have misspent and mismanaged from the front office and spent some money and spent it in the wrong places compared to other teams that wind up contending or getting cast offs. Like, the Dodgers have had Blake Treinen for years, and he's had some great years, and he was just about done with his entire career. Or the latest pickup, who was a Blue Jays lefty last year, former Padres draft pick Eric Lauer, was sensational in his first game as a Dodger this week. They pick up guys, and most of them turn into something when they weren't something elsewhere.
21: Yeah, I think I think things gone so well with getting former Blue Jays players. I think Dave Steeb is starting for you guys tomorrow.
10: So he'll pitch like till no hitter, two outs in the ninth, and then lose it. Which always happened to him.
21: No, he won't lose it. This time Dave Roberts will come out and get him when he's one out away. And he'll go, no, wait a minute. I've lost two no-hitters in the final out. Yeah, I'm going to save you from that, Dave. I'm going to take you out of the game. I'm going to take all the heat myself, taking you out of this game.
10: Pitch count does mean something. As it meant something the very last Dodgers game, remember? Shohei Ohtani was the one pitching. Six innings, no hit. Granted, four walks and hardly sharp, but, you know, it's about 100 pitches. You're not going to finish nine. You're out.
21: 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And, well, I mean, we may as well finish this week with everything coming up, Smith. MJ Melendez has just homered in the bottom of the 10th inning. The Mets have beaten the Marlins 9-7. I'm not going to lie to you about that, Steve. Come on, man.
10: MJ Melendez is your hero.
21: Yes, exactly. Well,
10: ooh,
21: hey.
10: What?
21: In a week where basketball is king, don't you think somebody named MJ is going to come through big? I mean, you got to know that. You got to know that.
10: Is he
21: worth
10: 23? No, he doesn't worth 23. So. He's also batting 200. So
21: yeah, that's okay. That doesn't matter. He's got a home run tonight. That's all that matters. So the Carolina Hurricanes are now less than 15 minutes from the Stanley Cup final. We'll have more on this coming up. Still a 5-0 lead for them over the Canadiens in the third period. But coming up next, the biggest, most controversial NFL story of the week is now over, and it ended as well as it possibly could. Wait, what? That's next. Jason and Mike, Fox Sports Radio.
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2: 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You'll find today's full show and a best of version posted right after we get off the air. Well, less than 12 minutes to go in the third period. Carolina out shooting the Canadiens 27-18. On the scoreboard, it is 5-0. The Hurricanes are 11 minutes away from heading to the Stanley Cup final. And just quick, just for this, Freddie Anderson has been terrific this entire playoff, right? I feel like it's a shutout every game for him. The Hurricanes got him a couple of years ago, and they were hoping he was the missing piece. When he's healthy, he's been great. This has been as great as he has been as a Hurricane. I give him so many props. I don't know how he's playing tonight because, look, the suicide of Claude Lemieux has shocked the sports world, especially the NHL world, and he was Freddie Anderson's agent. He told a story the other day about how Claude called him and told him, hey, I'm going to carry the torch in for game 3 against you guys. And Freddie told him, hey, it's okay. I get it. And the news that broke last night, I don't know how he's playing, but I give him all kinds of credit for getting between the pipes tonight. And still, it's a shutout here with 10 minutes to go in the third period.
8: That was just a ridiculous punch to that story, like a day after, right? I mean, it was sad enough to have the initial news, but to hear this and someone that, you know, you and I, when hockey, let's be honest, was more popular and more readily available on American television when Claude Lemieux was playing, and we were more likely to see regular season games back then, and he was a part of great teams. He was a major part of some great teams. It was initially so shocking that this guy wasn't 80 years old and passing, and then to hear the aftermath of the story, just crazy, unfortunate.
2: Yeah, I mean, really, I mean, still sending shockwaves throughout hockey and sports, and just, I really, having to play tonight, Carolina had a moment of silence for him before the game, which was a really classy move, and I don't know how he's playing tonight. I don't know how he's so focused.
8: Not that many shots for Montreal.
2: No, but look, but that's been the whole thing. It's like this, every game this series has been, Hurricanes have outshot the Canadiens, 43-9. Like, I mean, there's a reason why it's 3-1 and they're going to win in 5.
8: There were back-to-back games this past week where they had 12 shots in one game, Montreal had 13 shots in the next game.
2: Yeah. So again, we'll have more on this game coming up. Again, the Hurricanes are 10 minutes away from the Stanley Cup final. But you want some positivity, right? There's a story that I never thought was going to end the way it did. I never, when it came up a few days ago, I said, oh, this is going to tear this team apart, right? All of a sudden, like I'm Al Pacino from Any Given Sunday. It's going to tear this team and everyone around us to pieces. He's tearing this team apart. But you know how we used to have those after-school specials, Steve-O, when you and I were growing up? It was like
8: a very special episode of Fill in the Blank, except it was its own...
2: Yeah, you would come home, it would be the ABC after-school special that was always a show about kids dealing with adult problems, right? How the kids deal with adult problems. It was there for kids to be able to ask questions and learn about things, and it was anything from like a parent's alcoholism to bullying, or you know, it could be anything.
8: 3 o'clock, Channel 7. Yeah.
2: Yeah. You went home and watched, and it was a big deal, and it was okay. The ABC After School Special, and this is, you know, this is a big deal. And at the end, you would learn a lesson, right? You would find something out, or, you know, people would find stuff out about each other. Like, oh, hey, you know, maybe we're not so different after all. Or, hey, I get where you know, you were thinking this one way and I was thinking the other way, and maybe we can meet in the middle and all of this. And it really is great because that was a way, okay, that's where people learn that, you know, hey, talk about your feelings and your opinions on things and you can figure things out. And once in a great while, I get a sense where, you know, maybe things can end okay, because That's exactly what the last few days have been for the New York Giants with Jackson Dart and Abdul Carter and the President Trump drama. And because it ended today, and it was kind of like an after-school special, right, where, you know, Jackson Dart, all kinds of controversy, him introducing President Trump at a political function a few days ago. And of course, look, you know where we are in this country. You know, we're never coming together, right? Democrats are Democrats, Republicans are Republicans. Just if you need any more evidence.
8: The reaction of his team.
2: Yeah, right, exactly. I mean, just think about, you know, when's the last time, you, whatever political party you were on, you had a conversation with someone from the other party? You don't anymore. Right? Right. You used to be able to, but now you don't.
8: Used to be Ronald Reagan and Tip O'Neill would have lunch together.
2: Yeah. No, not anymore. Yeah. Right. No, not anymore. You don't have that. It's, you can't have it. And it's because politics has improved, and it's has improved to the point where, when I say improved, I mean where it develops at warp speed. And there's no timeouts. There's always, it's our side is always right, your side is always wrong, and it's there's no coming together. And it and that's the way it is. I mean, think about it. You don't have conversations with people. There's people, there's friendships I know that people, many people don't talk in over the last decade plus, family members that don't talk anymore because politics and their policies mean more than the people they've grown up loving their whole lives, right?
8: I have seen family members say, like, before a conversation gets started, oh, don't touch on that subject or don't mention this.
2: Oh, yeah. It's really, it, I mean, that's the way it is. And look, that's honestly the best way to go forward now, because not that I always say, hey, you know, bury things and don't talk about them, but I don't know that you can have structural conversations anymore. I just don't think we're like that. So when Jackson Dart introduces President Trump and defensive lineman Abdul Carter says, hey, shaking my head, what are we doing here? I said, oh, this is going to tear the Giants apart. Now, here's the quarterback who, you know, just no matter where you are, let's just say it's just like the country. Half the Giants are Democrats, half the Giants are Republicans, right? Half the team is going to love Jackson Dart for doing this. Half the team is going to hate him for it. And as you're the quarterback, remember, you got to lead everybody. You can't just lead the people that think the same way to you, right? This is where you're trying to figure things out going forward. And I thought this was going to just go awful. And instead, it ended like the end of an after-school special where you hear Dart and Abdul Carter talk today and what they say about each other and how they both spoken in the last 24 hours. And I go, I can't believe it ended this way. It ended with both sides, it feels like, each understanding the other a little bit more, which is the way it should be, right? Like Abdul Carter had the big statement today saying, Jackson and I talked, we're men, we all talked on the field, the captains, we all had a conversation, nothing is ripping us apart, we're all on the same page going forward, and it feels like this is now something that, while it may not bring the Giants closer together, it brings players, they understand each other more, and they get that we're after a common goal, and that's to win the Super Bowl, and this is not something that should divide us, but let's have a healthy conversation on it, right? Because I don't think for a second Jackson Dart thought that what he did was going to have ramifications within the Giants locker room. I think he thought that, well, yeah, of course, you know, Democrats are going to be upset. The Democratic fans are going to be upset at me because, you know, I'm endorsing President Trump. But okay, you expect that now, politics. But I don't think he expected, whoa, here's my teammate saying something about me. Okay, what's going on here? Because when I heard him talk today and he gave his statement and then answered questions about the endorsement and introducing President Trump, I could tell he's talking, and I could tell he's still in shock that his words had this kind of impact on the team and became this big a story over the last week. Here's a little bit of Jackson Dart explaining himself, his situation, to the media earlier today.
3: No, obviously this was a unique opportunity, you know, being asked and given the opportunity to introduce the President of the United States. You know, my thinking was pretty simple, in the fact of, you know, I've always loved this country. I have extended family members who have fought in wars. I have two uncles who have retired from the Air Force Academy and served themselves. And I even have a great-grandfather who served as Secretary of Treasury at some point. So the president position has always been a position that I've well respected, regardless of political affiliation, regardless of political party, and you know, my intentions were just that.
2: All right, so you hear him talk. He sounds incredibly genuine, and makes an important point that I respect the office of the president. And that's always been every lesson in every TV show. The West Wing was always big. If you disagree with the president, respect the office of the president. And that's always been a big discussion point. But you can tell here, he said, listen, I respect the president. I was asked to introduce. Now, whether or not, whatever his politics are, you can tell that Jackson Dart understands what happened when he introduced President Trump. And he understands what the impact could be. He understands what his other teammates were thinking. And I'm sure his teammates were understanding this is what Jackson Dart is thinking going along. And we had a conversation about it, and it was productive. And now we put it past us. And now it's not a conversation anymore. And I think both sides understand that, okay, politics need to be something that is in the rearview mirror for us, because as a team, we're all trying to win the Super Bowl, right? The Giants mean a lot to a lot of people. They're a big organization, right? They're trying to go and win. And this is the number one thing. This is why they're all together. And I feel like, you know, not knowing how much, you know, not knowing how full

0: This is yeah, but this is but this is how that Gen Z does things. They're on social media all the time. Their entire lives have been
1: Not
0: social
1: to their
0: media.
1: benefit, can we
0: Yeah.
1: add?
0: No. But to come to and say, hey, when you're 24 and you're idealistic and you're grabbing life and you're gulping it down. It's like to be able to say, hey, we understand now, we get each other, and this is where we're at, and we're going forward together, united. It's really inspiring. It really is to see that because I never thought it would. I thought Jackson Dart's going to have to not talk about things for a while. The Giants are going to have to all go away. He's going to have to come back, and it's almost going to be like a situation like the Patriots dealing with Mike Vrabel, where hey, how much can he really talk about it? You don't want to talk about it too much. It's a distraction. The stuff with Diana Rossini, and they just got to hope it goes away in time. I thought that was what it was going to be for the Giants. You got to hope in time it goes away. But I feel like. They solved it. It's done. And we're not going to come to training camp and ask questions about it. I also don't think either side is going to stand up and do anything more politically, do that. I think, both sides understand that, okay, this is,
1: The
0: coming together
1: ramifications there,
0: and leading.
1: yes.
0: Yeah, I mean, because you see what happens, right? You see that it gets out of control. Whether or not the two of them or the team, they're together on going forward, coming out and saying more things and being very vocal publicly about politics is just going to invite more attention on it. This is not attention that the Giants want. It's not attention any team wants, right? It's why, politics is politics. You've seen athletes have tried to stay out of sports way more than they did even 4 or 5 years ago. So, seeing that this is what's going to happen, is anything good going to come of it? Is anything, are we going to be able to solve problems? And so let's just stay away from it. The fact that this happened, you saw it was a big scare for the Giants, and they all handled it as well as they could. I mean it. I am really surprised the Giants did this. You said it shows a lot of maturity for Jackson Dart. It shows for Abdul Carter being able to stand up and be a leader as well. I can't say enough about this. I did not see it going this way. Not at all. Exit out about a fresca. Jason Smith, Mike Harmon, special delivery. Steve DeSager in for Mike Harmon. Right now, SD has all the latest on what's trending in the wide world of sports, including one NHL team 5 minutes away. Steve-o.
1: It's a mere 5-1
2: hey, Steve.
1: Lead now for Carolina at home against Montreal. Now 4.5 minutes to go in Game 5 of the NHL's East Final. This would be 4-1 in the series for Carolina, and it would mean the Hurricanes will open at home in the Stanley Cup Final against Vegas with Game 1 on Tuesday. It's all but official. There's already empty net with 4.5 minutes to go for Montreal down 5-1. As for the late ball game, which a streaming entity took. So a lot of Dodger fans in L.A. unable to see the home game against the Phillies, a playoff rematch. Zach Wheeler on the mound for the Phils, undefeated this year. In fact, the team has won every start he's had coming back from injury this year. But Zach Wheeler's allowed a solo homer in the first to Freddie Freeman and a solo homer in the second to Max Muncy, and it's 2-0 L.A. over the Phillies, bottom of the second. Seattle in the third leads 1-0 against Arizona. The Yankees have homered again. That's two tonight. They're up 6-1 at the A's in the bottom of the third. First inning, Paul Goldschmidt with a three-run shot. It's the Giants up 3-1 at Colorado, bottom of the sixth, and two other games still going. Brewers at Houston is 4-4, bottom of the ninth, and at Texas, top of the ninth, one out, Rangers 9-1 over Kansas City. Earlier, Toronto, which was down 5-0 going to the seventh, wound up a 6-5 winner at Baltimore. The Padres ended a four-game losing streak with a 7-5 victory at Washington. Atlanta won again, 8-3 at Cincinnati. 10-inning wins for the Mets and the White Sox. Updating, Hurricanes now 6-1 over the Canadiens, about 3.5 minutes to go. To the NBA, Oklahoma City's Jalen Williams will miss Game 7 on Saturday against the Spurs with his hamstring injury, and guard A.J. Mitchell will miss a fourth straight game with a strained calf. Williams played just 10 minutes in Game 6 after missing the three previous contests. As for the next center, Mitchell Robinson plans to play next week after surgery for a broken finger. The NBA Finals start Wednesday. That'll be June 3rd Wednesday against the Knicks.
0: That's June 3rd next year. There's time. There's lots of time for Mitchell Robinson's pinky to heal.
1: And can I just say out loud, it's June 3rd on Wednesday already? What?
0: Yeah. So game one is Wednesday, June 3rd. Game two is the following Saturday, June 14th. Game three is two Sundays from then, so that's June 27th.
1: And they're moving
0: then
1: the
0: we get a special 4th of July game. That's game four. I think that's how the rest of the NBA Finals goes.
1: Yeah, well, let's just say it's a little more spread out than this round has been.

0: the conference finals. It's a game every other night, whether you like it or not. Not that way in the NBA finals. WNBA Minnesota won at Chicago 79-58 as Chicago shot 20 of 70 from the floor. New York Giants wide receiver Gunnar Olszewski suffered a non-contact injury during OTAs. Novak Djokovic was upset in five sets at the French Open, losing the last three in a row against Brazil's João Fonseca. Back to you.
1: Thank you, Steve-O. Jason Smith, Steve DeSager in for Mike Harmon tonight here on Fox Sports Radio. Coming up next, something we've never done when it comes to the play of the day here at Fox Sports Radio, but we're doing it next. Jason, Steve, and the Hurricanes going to the finals. All of this and more, Fox.
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1: 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Well, it is over in Carolina. As you hear all the time, oh, the greatest tradition in all of sports, the post-series handshake happening right now at Center Ice. Rod Brind'Amour and the Hurricanes headed to the Stanley Cup Final. Take on the Vegas Golden Knights. Brind'Amour led the Hurricanes to the Stanley Cup as a player. Now he's back as a coach. All I had to do is wait for Rod Brind'Amour, Steve DeSager, and all of a sudden, hey, just wait for Rod Brind'Amour. You mean the Flyers guy? Yeah, it's got to wait. Just got to wait for Rod the Bod. Okay.
0: A little more than a good luck charm here. And you mentioned the goaltender, Frederik Andersen, with the sweeps early. This would be 12-1 record in the postseason as he heads to the Stanley Cup Final.
1: I mean, the Knicks and the Hurricanes, they're just blowing through everybody. It's like every game. So it's
0: lots
1: like this is
0: off.
1: A magic carpet ride, Steve. It's a magic carpet ride.
0: The
1: amazing.
0: New York Knicks, what's it going to be, 9 days off before the NBA Finals begin next week?
1: Yeah, probably a few too many days off with Mitchell Robinson. But he's going to play. So it's, you know, it's okay. It's okay. Mitchell Robinson's going to play.
0: A very big fan favorite for a guy who gets those minutes.
1: Yeah. I mean, and seriously, what's he going to do? Miss more free throws? I mean, come on.
0: That was my first reaction when I heard the story is he hurt his hand. Oh, he's not going to be able to make a free throw now. Yeah.
1: Maybe it'll help him. Maybe it'll be like the kid in Little Big League that broke his arm. He could throw 99 miles an hour. Maybe, hey, look at this. I broke my pinky, and now I I'm 98% from the line. All of a sudden, I'm just sinking everything now. I can't do Hacker Robinson anymore.
0: Well, this was the team that had Chris Dudley at one point, right, at the foul line.
1: Oh,
0: it's about the same.
1: But in that vein, it is time for the play of the day. The play of the day, of course, is brought to you by Tire Rack. 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Well, tonight was all about the walk-offs in Major League Baseball. Not one, not two, but already with still part of the night to go. We have had three walk-offs tonight, and when you can do that, you all get to be the play of the day.
19: Drive to left field. This is going to do it. Walk it off. Brian Reynolds. Oh, baby. Brian Reynolds clears the deck. Anchor down. B-Ray.
20: And crack deep. Right field. Toward the line. Casey back. Onto the track. It is gone. Second deck home run. MJ Melendez. And the Mets win this thing 9-7.
19: A swing and a drive.
20: Come on.
19: Deep left. Ball game over. A two-run homer.
20: No way.
19: Not again. We're headed home.
1: There it is. Big calls there. White Sox, Pirates, Mets, walk-off night. Special delivery, Steve DeSager.
0: And I can update, Shohei Ohtani has just homered at Dodger Stadium. That's three solo homers in three innings for L.A., leading an undefeated pitcher for the Phillies, Zach Wheeler. 3-0, bottom of the third.
1: Man, I'll tell you, it's a big home run night, big walk-off night. And do you guys get Sanchez this weekend? Do you draw Sanchez in his 44 and two-thirds innings, or no? Do you miss him?
0: Yeah, they missed Mizorowski last weekend with Milwaukee, which was a godsend considering how he pitched right after the weekend. But I'll look it up officially.
1: Dodgers are lucky. Just lucky. Miss all the great pitchers. Miss everybody.
0: Well, he didn't miss him in the playoffs last year.
1: I miss him.
0: My goodness.
1: Yeah, you miss him. Yeah, surprise. Yeah.
0: But still, I repeat, this is an undefeated Zach Wheeler on the mound that they're losing.
1: Wheeler, Schmeeler. Come on, that's old news. Come on, man. 44 and two-thirds innings, Steve-O.
0: That's true.
1: 44 and two-thirds.
0: But Wheeler has pitched six games, and they've won all six, maybe until tonight.
1: Yeah, but I mean, you know, Sanchez is, you know, he's potentially two starts away from breaking Oral Hershiser's record.
0: Can I just say
1: really,
0: out loud?
1: That's how close we are.
0: Oral Hershiser's record is 67 straight scoreless innings, because you and I both remember his next start after the 59 innings was against the Mets. It just happened to be the starting game of the playoffs, so they don't count it. They count next April's start as continuing the streak or not, which is just silliness.
1: Yeah, I try to block out as much of 1988 as I can.
0: They won in the ninth that night.
1: Yeah, no, I know, but as you know, it didn't end well for me.
0: Believe me, it did not end well. Even with Kirk Gibson on one leg by the end of that Mets series.
1: Yeah, no, I don't know why Jesse Arauz.
0: Steve,
1: I don't need to think about this. I don't need
0: of
1: to think about
0: nights,
1: that.
0: Yes.
1: I don't need to think about that. All the stuff. Because I still get mad at David Cohn writing this stupid editorial for the New York Post about how great they are, how they're going to win, and the Dodgers all put that up as bulletin board material.
0: It was.
1: Like,
0: Fox has a good Gibson documentary that talks about that.
1: The greatest week of my life, Steve, and now you want to ruin it for me.
0: I don't think that's possible.
1: Coming up next, why we should be getting ready for another NFL draft really soon. Fox. As the face. We are.
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0: The Carolina Hurricanes will host Game 1 of the Stanley Cup Final on Tuesday against Vegas. Carolina eliminated Montreal in Game 5 of the East Final tonight. 6-1 the final score. With Montreal out, that means 32 straight postseasons without a team from Canada winning the Stanley Cup. To the NBA, Oklahoma City's Jalen Williams will miss Game 7 Saturday against the Spurs with his hamstring injury. The Knicks await the winner. Knicks center Mitchell Robinson plans to play next week in the finals after surgery for a broken finger. Orlando's new head coach will be Spurs assistant Sean Sweeney. Novak Djokovic was upset in 5 sets at the French Open. To baseball, the Brewers have taken a 5-4 lead now, bottom of the 10th at Houston. The Dodgers against Philly starter Zach Wheeler's have 3 homers, all solo shots in the first 3 innings, including from Shohei Ohtani. 3-0 in the 4th, L.A.
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1: 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Hit the subscribe button. After you've done that, tap the thumbs up icon. Comment away whether you agree or disagree. 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We love bringing this content to you every single night. It is official. It is over in Carolina. And the Carolina Hurricanes are into the Stanley Cup Final against the Golden Knights. Steve, this week my hockey team and my basketball team have gone to the finals in their sport. I'm 55. I've never had a better sports week than this week.
0: What is
1: Which tells
0: going
1: me it's
0: on?
1: All downhill. It's all going to be over now. Because eventually, yeah. I'm going to have to pay the piper at some point, right? But right now, this is the greatest sports week of my life. This is unbelievable.
0: Well, I've been saying it on this show for a couple weeks. Everything's coming up, Jason, and nothing has changed. The Stanley Cup Final starts Tuesday. NBA Finals starts Wednesday. So I think you got another good week before major disappointments arise.
1: Yeah, no, I do have a few days. I'm going to enjoy the hell out of this weekend, right? Oh, yeah. It's like, like people that say, before the, hey, I'm going to start a diet on Monday.
0: That's
1: so
0: right.
1: I'm going hog wild this weekend because I know on Monday I can't have anything.
0: It's
1: I'm
0: like
1: going to enjoy
0: Tuesday.
1: The hell out of this.
0: Yeah, exactly. Because
1: then it's going to be stress every day. Tuesday stress, Wednesday stress, Thursday stress, Friday stress. I mean, it's going to be stress. Sports stress every single day.
0: And then
1: every
0: you'll be
1: single
0: eating.
1: Day I'm going to be stressed.
0: It's like that
1: yes,
0: nervous eating on the couch. Sure.
1: Yeah. Oh, yeah. It's going to be nervous eating all the time. I'm going to wake up in the middle of the night going, I need a sandwich. But it's 4 a.m. I'm going to have a sandwich. I just keep thinking about that third quarter with Brunson.
0: Well, it's going to be unlike when you're on that vacation, as you said an hour ago, at the last Knicks finals. And it was literally 4 a.m. when you were trying to watch the finals.
1: Yeah.
0: Overseas.
1: I mean, really, I wish I would have had a better experience, but that was, it was a big European vacation we had planned for a long time. I'm like, we got to go now? Like, the Knicks are in the finals. Like, Sprewell has gotten the Knicks, and LJ have gotten the
0: Larry
1: Knicks
0: Johnson.
1: In the finals.
0: I looked it up. The roster included Charlie Ward.
1: Chris
0: Childs. Rick Brunson. Marcus Camby on that Knicks team in 99.
1: Yeah,
0: Patrick Ewing.
1: Yeah.
0: Alan Houston and his contract.
1: I mean, they were the 8th seed in 99, and they made this miracle run into strike year, and it was
0: short season 8th seed. It's like the
1: ultimate
0: seed that didn't deserve to be making a run, and there they were.
1: Yeah, and then Ewing tears his Achilles right before the in the final game against the Pacers, and then we have no shot in the final. I can't believe he won once. I mean, I'm surprised we won one game.
0: Apparently, Andrew Gaze was on the roster for the San Antonio Spurs that year.
1: Gaze.
0: So there's your good luck charm.
1: Andrew Gaze was 33 years old when he was at Seton Hall. Andrew Gaze playing? It's like, this guy's old.
0: I think he played in 4 or 5 different Olympics for Australia. So, yes. But Avery Johnson and Steve Kerr were guards on that Spurs team.
1: Yeah.
0: Not just David Robinson and Tim Duncan on that club.
1: No. That was the beginning of the Spurs dynasty, right? Because it was Robinson going out and Duncan coming
0: in.
1: They
0: had just drafted Duncan because they earned the top pick, yes.
1: Yeah.
0: And Popovich made sure they didn't win a lot of games, saying, we got a chance at the one pick here. Let's not blow it.
1: Yeah, like it's every 3 or 4 years the Spurs would win the title. That's what it was. This wasn't like, hey, they're back-to-back. It's like, no, they win. Yeah, we don't win a couple of years. Then we win. Yeah, a couple of years, then we
0: All
1: win.
0: Pop,
1: it's like, that's what it was. That's how it went.
0: And then they would add Ginobili. They added Tony Parker, remember?
1: Yeah.
0: But I looked up the scores of that Knicks-Spurs final. They lost 4 out of 5, New York.
1: Yeah.
0: The Knicks in the opener scored 77 points, and in Game 2 scored 67 points. And then they got eliminated in 5-5. Game 5, they lost 78-77. So it really was 90s NBA basketball.
1: Yeah.
0: And the Knicks were a major part of that low scoring throughout the decade.
1: And the thing is, Latrell Sprewell, the final play of that game, had this ridiculous, like, under the hoop layup that he missed that looked like it was after the buzzer, but the officials let it count, and it just didn't go. And I remember after the game, the report came out and said, yeah, no, if that went in, it would have counted. I was like, oh, man, we even had extra time, and he couldn't make it at the end.
0: You mean in the clincher?
1: Yeah, in the clincher.
0: Wow.
1: Final play, he goes in, he goes this crazy under-the-basket layup, and it doesn't go. And it bounces off the rim, and the Spurs win. And Tim Duncan's on the court with a camcorder, like within seconds after they won the title. I mean, it was within. He's like videotaping. Hey, yeah, we won. Yeah.
0: Not so somewhere phones, in Tim, kids. Camcorder. No. 1990s.
1: He's got the camcorder. Like somewhere in Tim Duncan's house, there's these dusty tapes going, hey, you want to see what it was like after I won my first title in 99? Yeah, let's put the tape in here. And it's like a little bit of vacation. Then there's like a, you know, one of his kids' spelling bees. And then here's us winning the title. And that. But I remember that. And that final play, like he had like this weird under the basket layup that didn't go.
0: Like a Dr. J?
1: Yeah, it was, yeah, and I was like, oh, my goodness, he almost met us. But it was after the buzzer, and I was like, yeah, it wouldn't have mattered anyway, but then I remember they went down to whoever was the on-court reporter at the time, and they said, oh, we just talked to the NBA. If that shot went, it would have been allowed. I'm like, really? Yeah, I don't need, just tell me it was too late. Just tell me, don't tell me if he was able to make a layup, we would have won. It would have been 3-2. Don't tell me that.
0: Sprewell was the leading scorer in just about every finals game they had, but that was the last NBA finals in one of those essentially football stadiums where you had 40,000 people at an NBA's finals. Remember, that used to be the case with Detroit making the finals.
1: Yeah. So we got more basketball, more hockey coming up on the show tonight. Big night tonight. But a big story in college football. You think we're done with the draft, but I got a sneaking suspicion we're going to be getting ready for another draft, the supplemental draft, because the fate of Texas Tech quarterback Brendan Sorsby seems like it's been decided. The Texas Tech Red Raiders are going to have one final appeal to try to get him reinstated to the team. The gambling scandal that has enveloped him, one of the best quarterbacks in college football, has been a front page story for the better part of the last month. The last decision a few days ago, court said no, he can't get back in. Texas Tech going to try to appeal one last time. And after the story of what we got in the last couple of days, especially the latest development today, there's no way college football lets him back in, right? The latest today, Mark Schlabaugh, David Purdom, insiders, college football insiders with ESPN, have these facts that Sorsby placed at least 40 bets involving Indiana football when he was the backup quarterback there for the Hoosiers. Mm. He used sportsbook accounts registered to a family member and friends to wager $90,000 over 4 years. He continued to gamble after transferring from Cincinnati to Texas Tech in December. So this has been a long-standing issue for Brendan Sorsby, gambling all throughout his college football career. Now,
0: and he's been to a rehab center recently.
1: Yes, he completed a 35-day stint in a gambling rehab center. He was diagnosed with a gambling and anxiety disorder, and he's asking for a temporary injunction to maintain his eligibility. The final hearing, I think, is Monday, so we're going to know pretty soon. But look, I got to be honest with you, Steve. I get that he's a 22-year-old kid, and this was a really bad mistake that he made. But I can't see college football letting him back in, and I don't think they should, because this is bigger than just here's a kid who did some bad things. And
0: year after year, we want
1: to be able to wipe the slate clean. Right?
0: It wasn't like one mistake.
1: Yeah, no, I always tell my daughter the same thing. I say, listen, I want you to make mistakes in your life because that's how you learn. But I don't want your mistakes to be too expensive, right? I want you to make mistakes, but I don't want those mistakes to be too expensive.
0: Or repetitive.
1: Right?
0: It means you're not growing. You're not learning.
1: Right, and that's the thing. As I say, you know, you have mistakes happen, but not stuff that you can't recover from. This behavior by Sorsby, yeah, I get that, you know, and I'm glad that he went back into rehab and came out of it, and I hope it's all solved for him. But if college football lets him back in, what are they telling you they're okay with happening, and you can still keep your college eligibility? Right, like this is he was betting on overseas, like lawn bowling and cricket and I mean, this is what he was doing, and now 40 bets involving Indiana football when he was a quarterback there. Like, I'm sorry, man, that's an expensive lesson, but you can't come back to play college football. This is not just about you I've learned. I'm making restitution. It's a mistake. I understand. I get it. But certain mistakes you have to really be responsible for. And he's got to be responsible for this. And college football is much bigger than, hey, here's a kid wants to come back and play quarterback for one team. The biggest problem college football and the NFL is facing right now is the gambling. They want to keep out of the game and keep out of, there's a reason why people are suspended just for gambling in the wrong place in the NFL. I placed a mobile bet at a team facility. Sorry, you're suspended for a year. Like, this is the biggest thing, and especially in college football, where it's much easier to access the kids because they're not making the money that the players in the NFL are. This is the number one thing they want to stop. And if they allow him back in, what are you telling me other people can do and still stay and play college football? Yeah. Look at what he did over the course of years and borrowing money and gambling on his own team and other things that potentially he thought he had ins on. Like, I feel bad for the kid, and I'm glad he did what he did, but I can't let him back in the game. Like, it's just, this is something where I'm sorry, but you got to learn a tough lesson, and you got to go to the NFL because they'll have a supplemental draft, which they have when people lose their eligibility between the end of 1 year and the beginning of the next year. You go to the supplemental draft and someone's going to take you and you'll be in the NFL in a couple of weeks, but come back to college football. Again, I feel bad for the kid, but boy, the college football can't let him back in after this.
0: Now, he had an addiction and it had a grip on him, quite obviously. So his attorneys are arguing, well, why don't you treat this addiction like others and then maybe lesser penalty for what he was doing? If I'm the NCAA, no, you cross the line placing bets on the very sport you are involved in, on things you are privy to. This is, as a sports fan, I am speaking now. This is why I love the hardline attitude that some of the leagues have had, like you just referenced, because the one thing I don't want taken away from me is the legitimacy of my sports, pro and college, for that matter. And that's why it kind of makes me uncomfortable how deeply the pro sports have gotten in bed with gambling as another revenue stream. I understand why they do that from an American business viewpoint, but it just is one step closer to the possibility of my games, these games are for me, is my perspective as a fan, my games being ruined. The greatness of watching the games we've been watching tonight is that you don't know the outcome, is that you actually believe everybody on this baseball field or in that hockey playoff game was on the up and up, and it's true competition. Once that is gone, oh my goodness, that changes the entire dynamic.
1: Now, the thing is, for Sorsby, and this is part of why I get what's going to happen and pushing him on, is that he's going to have a landing place at the next level. The supplemental draft will happen. He's going to the NFL. Someone's going to draft him. Now, the thing is that right now he's expected to potentially be one of the top five quarterbacks selected in the draft next year. But you know how that can change, right? This time last year we thought Garrett Nussmeier might be one of the top three quarterbacks selected in the NFL draft. Right. That didn't happen, right? So you don't know how it's going to go, but right now he projects to be a top five quarterback. When the supplemental draft happens, somebody will part with, and that's where I would go, someone will part with a third-round pick to get him because he does have that kind of talent. You have to take this year as kind of a redshirt year, but okay, you look at it, hey, we have our quarterback of the future because we're okay with trading a third round pick for him because let's say we fast forward to next April and we need a quarterback. Okay, we already have our guy, right? Instead of wondering who we're going to take here, we don't have a pick early enough in the first round, we'll probably take a quarterback in the second or third round. Well, you lose your third round pick because whatever you take a guy in the supplemental draft, you lose that corresponding pick next year. So if a team takes him in the third round now, you're losing a third round pick next April. That's okay because if you're going to take a quarterback because you need one, that is going to be a round where you could potentially get one is the third round. So I don't see first or second round for him just because I think teams are going to say, well, if there's someone more immediate, there might be some better guys out there. Maybe it's a four or five quarterback draft, but someone's going to say, you know what? I like what this kid does. He'll fit in with our offense. It's going to be a redshirt year for him, and maybe he plays at some point, but maybe not. Maybe he gets a chance to win the job next year, but I don't see him going undrafted. Probably the third round is what's going to cinch it for him, and Sorsby can go to a team and learn and have kind of a soft enough landing as you can in the NFL.
0: And he's played three seasons of college football. He was transferring from Cincinnati to, guess where, Texas Tech, with the money bags that athletic department has now. The softball team can make the finals. The Texas Tech football team can make the playoffs. On and on in that athletic department in the NIL era. So he was due to make millions, plural, reportedly, arriving at Texas Tech. Now, it does seem like, justifiably, his college career is over. But we haven't seen someone, let's use the analogy, wasting a third-round pick on somebody supplemental. That's pretty high when you can just say, I pass, and try and get him later. Since wide receiver Josh Gordon, who had his own problems, remember when it's 10, 15 years now since he was a Browns receiver, he initially got in the league in that avenue.
1: Exit, how about a Fresca? Jason Smith, Steve DeSager in for Mike Harmon. So again, get ready. Draft coming up soon. You need a quarterback of the future. You can get him now. You didn't get him in April. You can get him now. It can happen. Get Brendan Sorsby. Coming up next, speaking of the NFL, are all of a sudden things looking really weird for one quarterback derby this summer? Is Patrick Mahomes really going to start week one after getting back under center this week at OTAs?
8: Oh, very special, Aaron Rodgers.
1: Special guest stopping by next to break down all the biggest news in the NFL. Jason Smith, Steve DeSager in for Mike Harmon. 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

0: 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Again, that's Jason Smith Show. 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After you've done that, tap the thumbs up icon. Comment away whether you agree or disagree. Let us know what you think. Again, just search Jason Smith Show on YouTube and subscribe. Well, big goings on in the NFL. Joining us now on the hotline, longtime NFL insider. Check him out in the 33rd team. He is a Hall of Very Good voter. He has been putting very good players in the Hall of Fame for quite a long time right now. He's on Twitter at JasonCole62. It is Jason Cole. What's happening, man? How are you?
1: No Aztecs, dudes. All right.
2: You know what I'm talking about.
1: So this is the best. But, you know, I want to say, I've been putting great players in the Hall of Fame. I can't be responsible for what other people do.
0: Okay. Well, didn't you stand up and say, no Belichick, never, not on my watch, anybody who votes for him, we're going to fight?
1: We're not doing that. You're not doing that. No, you're not doing that to me. Oh, hell no. Oh, hell no. Hell no.
0: No. But to be fair, when you came on,
1: hell no, yeah, I voted for that guy.
0: No, I know you did. Listen, and I'm going to say no. When you came on, the first thing I remember you saying was, "We failed to put him in the Hall of Fame." Like it was a failure on us to put him in the Hall of Fame. I know where you were.
1: It was a failure. Yeah,
0: I know where you were.
1: I don't want any part of that stupidity because it is stupid. Yeah. Oh Lord. Thank you. You almost got that one. You almost put that on me, didn't you? Okay, great. Thanks.
0: Right now, Rich Samini is texting you.
1: I take enough, you know, blame being part of the process. But no, I voted for that guy. All right, that's it. Okay.
0: All right. Well, first thing here, you know, to piggyback what we talked about a few minutes ago, the story with Brendan Sorsby, Texas Tech quarterback, who is trying to keep his eligibility in the wake of this huge gambling scandal. I can't see he's betting on his own team. He's betting on stuff overseas. He's betting on Ben-Hur chariot races.
1: Can I just say, what's more radioactive, Sorsby or the stuff that's buried in Iran? Which one is worse? Okay, which one has, you know, more chance to play football again? Yes, the buried uranium is the answer in that one. You can't gamble on sports. You just can't. If you gamble on sports, you're an idiot. You're an idiot and you don't belong in the game, and that's it. You know, so if you play the game, you can't gamble on sports. Not the sport that you play in. You just can't. I mean, sorry. And you got to get that under control. I mean, so you're done. You can't be touched. It's like anybody who ever has any kind of whiff of, you know, gambling on sports at a high level is gone. That's how it works. You know, now you can go to a casino, you want to play some craps, you want to do that, you want to place a couple of legal wagers, you know, a few like that. Okay, you can do that. You start, you know, doing anything heavy duty like this, no, you're gone. And that's it.
0: Obviously he's not, I mean, I don't think he's not going to be able to come back and play college football. What happened supplemental draft? I said maybe third round for him.
1: Supplemental draft? You're not serious, right?
0: No, they're not going to have one?
1: They'll have a supplemental draft. You think he's going to get drafted?
0: Sure. I mean, look, coming into this season, he was projected to be one of the top five quarterbacks in college football. I'm not saying he's going in the first round. No one's going to use a first-round pick for him.
1: He's not going to get drafted. I'll make you that bet right now.
0: Okay.
1: And I bet you he never signs with any team.
0: Really? You think, like, his career is done?
1: It's over.
0: Not just college football. You think, like, it's all done for him?
1: Yeah, like there was an offensive lineman. I keep remembering forgetting this kid's name. I should look it up. who was considered like a top three round offensive lineman out of Boston College. Was it probably, I'm going to say late 90s? And there was just a hint that he might be gambling. You never heard of that guy. And he was an offensive lineman. That's a pretty valuable position. Never heard of him again. And those guys just get buried. The league wants no part of that. The league wants no part of anybody who could ever upset the apple cart when it comes to gambling. Okay, you know, Schleser was gone right away, never to come back. Anybody else in that kind of circumstance? No, they're not taking any chances with that. I mean, any kind of hint that they will ever have any association with gambling and fixing of games, the NFL is incredibly scared off by that. So I think Sorsby's done, no matter how good he is. He's just done. And so, Trevor Bauer's got a better chance of playing again than he does. And that's 0.0.
3: And looking it up, apparently the BC lineman bet against his own school in a game against Syracuse. So really, there's two violations there. It shows you how insidious this whole gambling thing is. First, you think Syracuse could win a football game. And second, of course, you're betting against your own team.
1: Very well played. Very well done.
3: Thank you. Thank you very much.
1: Yes, that's good. Coming off the top rope, softly on that one. I like it.
3: Your comments on the C.J. Stroud quote I heard this week, where he has already signed for not just this year and next year, but obviously being a quarterback especially, possible long-term extension in his future at some point. And his quote was, "I'll let my agent handle that. I think I've held up my end of the bargain. Whatever happens, happens." Your comment on Stroud and the Texans?
1: Well, they're going to have to pay him. How much they have to pay him, I'm not exactly sure. Oh, it's going to be a lot because it's hard to find guys like that. I mean, even the guys who are mediocre. I said this, what was it, all last year when we were talking about Brock Purdy and everybody's like, oh, they should sign him for $20 million. It's not going to happen, guys. It's going to be the full freight. It's going to be to whatever the franchise tag is, multiply it times, you know, the number of years left he has on his contract, whatever the escalation is going to be. That's what the contract was. And guess what? It came in exactly at that number. It was a really easy math problem. It's probably going to be the same thing for Stroud. Because here's what you get to do. If you don't want to sign Stroud, go back into the draft. Try and find another one, right? It's just really hard to find anybody who's competent. Now, do I buy into what C.J. Stroud is saying? I got some hesitation on that one. You know, there's been regression. But there are factors in that regression, and I'll give him a little bit of the benefit of the doubt and say that he's going to be a guy that you're going to sign for a max extension or pretty much close to a max extension.
3: Jason, you could just spend a supplemental pick on somebody that we just talked about, and there, you are settled for future years in Houston.
4: Yeah, but it doesn't matter. Whatever
1: what a great gamble that is.
4: Whatever the Jets do at quarterback will be wrong. I'm fine. I understand that. It doesn't matter what it is. It will be wrong.
1: Yeah, well, look, you have your moment right now that you're going to get to live with for the rest of your life.
4: Yes.
1: That's the Knicks in the finals. That's what you get.
4: I mean, it's amazing, right? And my hockey team's in the Stanley Cup final. The Hurricanes are my team. I got two teams in the final of the two major sports.
1: Whatever. Hockey doesn't matter.
4: Wow. Hater. Look at you, hater. What kind of haterade are you drinking tonight? What kind of haterade?
1: Oh, it's the deep purple one.
4: TJ, clearly Jason Cole with some smoke on the water doing his interview tonight on the show.
1: That's exactly right.
4: He is a highway star on the show tonight with Jason and Steve.
1: Oh, Lord. Why do we have to do this? Why? So bad. Which is worse, that impersonation or your Jerry Jones? Which one?
4: I don't know, man. They're both really good. Like they're both fantastic. Come on, you know they're both good.
1: Okay, moving along.
4: All right. So speaking of quarterbacks, one of my favorite stories this week: Kyler Murray and J.J. McCarthy.
1: Jackson,
4: both.
1: Jackson, do you haven't asked me about Jackson Dart yet?
4: Oh, that's amazing. I was going here first.
1: McCarthy, Okay, J.J. McCarthy and...
4: Kyler Murray and J.J. McCarthy talking about their relationship and going forward, and Kyler Murray said, yeah, you know, trying to help him out. I've been in the league a long time, a veteran now, and everything is great. And J.J. McCarthy says, yeah, you know, he sits on one side of the room, I sit on the other side. It's kind of like high school. Yeah, I think they both have kind of different opinions about how their relationship is going right now.
1: I think J.J. McCarthy's assessment is actually closer to the truth. Kyler Murray is trying really hard, but that's J.J. McCarthy's view of it because he feels so threatened by the fact that they went and got Kyler Murray, who's been awful for 2 years, actually, probably more than 2 years. J.J. McCarthy's got to have some serious questions about where he is right now after what Harbaugh was saying about him coming out of Michigan, right? After that phenomenal run he had at Michigan. Goes to becomes a first-round pick sort of out of nowhere despite not having, you know, a long resume of playing, certainly not throwing the ball very much, sort of throwing the ball as much as Jim Harbaugh did when he was at Michigan. And then... you know, becoming a first-round pick, sort of being anointed, then getting everything cleared out with Sam Darnold. And then I said, when you're that, let's go do Kyler Murray. That's not an endorsement. That's not an endorsement in any way, shape, or form. Because Kyler Murray is pretty much terrible. I got to say that. He's really pretty terrible. If you thought...

0: have to do. And so for Brissette, it's the same thing. Why do they, you think that they have to pay you anything more than, you know, some journeyman salary, which is what you kind of deserve?
1: So, you think he'll get that and report and be at camp?
0: What else is he going to do?
1: Yeah.
0: I mean, is there are no other general managers in the league who are sitting there saying,
1: we are one.
0: What's going to happen?
1: Jacoby Brissett
0: we have to go get Brissett. Let's wait this one out to see what's going to happen. That's not going on. That's not happening. They're more likely to say, hey, is Jimmy Garoppolo still playing? Like, that's far more likely to happen. So as for Jackson Dart, I certainly am no fan of Donald Trump, but I don't care what guys do. Like, and this is just such a made up controversy. I mean, I know what Carter said, and that's fine, and it's worth a question, and they put it to bed now, but I don't get it when we criticize people for doing stuff like that and stating what their opinion is, even if we disagree with their opinion is, you know, even if we find this guy, you think whatever you want to think about Trump, but if you're an athlete like that and you agree with that side, you know, go ahead, support the guy. I don't have this, you know, big giant problem with it. And the people who do, I just think are just, it's so annoying to me to hear this. Now, I will say this, if you're an athlete and you depend on other people to support you, and this has happened a bunch of times, and you come out in favor of a guy who's really, really unpopular with the guys who have to say blocked for you, you might have a problem.
1: Yeah.
0: I'll just say that. You know, you don't want to be a quarterback with a bunch of guys and support a guy who they might hate. Because guess what? They might just say, yeah, I might have blocked for you on every single play on this one. You know, you have to be careful with that. And because that's happened in this league, you know, where guys have said stuff or done stuff. Now, I don't think this Jackson Dart thing comes anywhere close to it. I think it's an over the top made up controversy, because we got nothing better to talk about right now. But you know, sometimes that does happen in this league where, you know, Oh, that guy got by me on that one. Oh, you took a hard sack. Oh, what happened on that play? I'm so sorry. Let me lift you up. Like, let me pick you up. That's happened in this league a few times. I can tell you that.
2: He's on Twitter at JasonCole62. That is at JasonCole62. 33rd team Pro Football Hall of Fame voter. As always, J. Cole. Appreciate it, man. Have a great weekend. We'll talk to you next week.
0: All right, guys. Be good. Take care.
2: All right, there goes J. Cole. And now special delivery, Steve DeSager has what's trending in the wide world of sports. Nothing bigger than this guy, and I'm pointing to myself, getting two teams into a respective sports final in 1 week. Steve-O.
1: NBA finals start Wednesday. The Knicks await the opponent. Knicks center Mitchell Robinson does plan to play next week after surgery for a broken finger. The West champion will be decided Saturday, but Oklahoma City starter Jalen Williams will miss Game 7 against the Spurs with his hamstring injury. In the NHL, Carolina will open the Stanley Cup final at home Tuesday against Vegas. Hurricanes took the East final 4-1, winning at home against Montreal this evening 6-1. Among the late ball games, they're going to the seventh inning at Dodger Stadium. It's 4-1 LA over the Phillies on 4 solo homers in the first 5 frames. Justin Robleski was throwing a no-hitter in the 6th for the Dodgers. He has 9 strikeouts, no walks. The only base runner had been a ball into right center in the air that Kyle Tucker missed, his lack of communication with the center and right fielder. But Robleski allows a solo homer to Kyle Schwarber in the 6th. Only hit for the Phillies, Schwarber's 22nd home run. Earlier 10-inning wins for the Mets, the White Sox, and Milwaukee. Padres ended a 4-game losing streak, winning 7-5 at Washington. Braves' record now 39-19 after a victory at Cincinnati 8-3. Texas 9-1 over Kansas City. And among the late games, the Yankees lead 8-1 at the A's. Top of the 7th. Novak Djokovic was upset in 5 sets at the French Open, losing the last 3 sets in a row. Back to you.
2: Thank you, Steve-O. Jason Smith, Steve DeSager in for Mike.

0: Carmen tonight. Coming up next, a big story as we advance towards Game 7 of the Western Conference Finals and the NBA Finals next week. Keep it right here. Jason and Steve, Fox.
1: You know we have what you want.
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26: Hey, Steve.
0: And just like I said a day ago, Steve-O.
26: Yes?
0: If Mitchell Robinson plays, if he doesn't play, it's going to be fine. And he's going to play in the NBA Finals, despite the fact he broke his pinky when he was away from the team sometime in the last 3 days. The one story I was hoping was not going to come up that, oh, yeah, Mitchell Robinson... was hoping it was some kind of stress injury from the game. No. Happened while he was away from the team because, of course, the Knicks can't have nice things. But he's going to play. He says he's going to play. Probably will tape his pinkies together. It's not like he's going to miss free throws.
26: That's
0: okay, I know that. Well,
26: he can do that with a healthy finger, sure.
0: Everything is fine. And this is why things are different for the Knicks, Steve, than any other year. Any other year, this would be a story that would absolutely drag the Knicks down and out. And instead it's, yeah, okay, something happened. It's a little embarrassing. But instead of being a story that overwhelms the news cycle, it's a shrug. Oh, he's going to play. Okay, great. Yeah, it's fine.
26: Well, he's not starting either.
0: No, and look, and he's only, and that's the thing is that people have this image of Mitchell Robinson. He came into the league and we thought he was going to be one of the best big men in the league, and the Knicks gave him a pretty good contract. But over the years, as good as he is, he can't make free throws and he can't stay healthy. And that's been the thing. So he's someone that plays limited minutes. He's only playing 15 minutes a game right now. A lot of it's, when Karl-Anthony Towns needs a rest. And he's only out there for a little bit because once the other team starts fouling on purpose and he goes 1-for-6 from the free throw line, it's time for him to come out of the game. So it's not like his 15 minutes or something where you can say, oh, wow, you're going to attack and be in attack mode right there. Even if he doesn't play, I think things will be fine. The fact that he had surgery, he's going to play. I think things are going to be fine. And we're not relying on him to, go 14-10. It's okay. Let's have a few good minutes when, defensively, when Karl-Anthony Towns is out of the game. I think everything is going to be fine. The fact that this controversy has kind of come and gone tells me worlds about the Knicks team and where they are compared to where this normally would be in years past. It would be the most embarrassing story out there. The Knicks wouldn't get past it. It would be all we talked about until the beginning of the NBA Finals. And instead, it happened, and now it's been solved. People know that it happened away from the team, and everybody shrugs. Like, that should tell you the impact of this Knicks team and how good they are and how when you're hearing that the sixth or seventh guy, first or second guy coming off the bench is going to be hurt and here's something that happened and he's going to play, it's met with a shrug. And, hey, in a week, the guy's going to wind up playing, so everything is fine.
26: Also, in that market, I think the Giants have the chokehold on that type of distracting potential in the past week with their own story. And that has very much trumped any Knicks backup center's finger and surgery story. By the way, as you mentioned, the fouling on him on purpose, because Robinson's not good at the line, it didn't even approach mildly crazy proportions. Because let's not forget Shaquille O'Neal's first finals with the Lakers. He had one game where he shot literally almost 40 free throws because the Pacers didn't care if they just fouled out Dale Davis. He couldn't guard Shaq anyway, especially that year. So go ahead, use all six and then rotate it like Utah used to do. Just keep rotating all the centers, use all the fouls, keep sending Shaq to the line.
0: Yeah, but here's where things are different, right? Here's what you can understand. Shaq's not coming out of the game. Right. So the hack of Shaq, he's staying in and he's your number one scoring option. Right. So there's no way out for the Lakers.
26: That was his MVP year.
0: Yeah. With the Knicks, Mitchell Robinson comes in to play a few minutes. And what Mike Brown has done is genius, bringing him in earlier in the first half. Not to the point where, hey, I'm resting Karl Anthony Towns early when he needs to. But like Mitchell Robinson comes in early in the second quarter and the Cavaliers wanted to send him to the free throw line. They get him there three times over the course of a few minutes. Karl Anthony Towns gets his rest. Yeah, he goes 1-for-6 from the free throw line, but then he comes out of the game, and guess what? In 2 minutes, the Knicks are in the bonus for the rest of the half, which is a great way to react by Mike Brown going, yeah, you can do this. That's fine. Keep fouling him. And then when he comes out of the game, because he's not somebody we go to, guess what? Now Brunson's at the free throw line. Hart is at the free throw line. Karl Anthony Towns at the free throw line. We're in the bonus way earlier than expected, and that's just helping us for basically the entire second half of the second quarter. So, I mean, that's an incredible adjustment by Mike Brown.
26: I looked it up. Mitchell Robinson averaged 20 minutes a game this year, and that included the few starts that he had as well. So his free throwing, bad as it was, he only took about 100 free throws the entire regular season, 42 of 103.
0: He's taken 100 in the playoffs so far, and he's well, made four of them.
26: He could in the finals if they got serious about it.
0: He's 4-for-100 from the free throw line against the Cleveland Cavaliers. We got more from the NBA coming up next. Who's going to take home the Western Conference Championship tomorrow night? We'll tell you, Jason and Steve, Fox.
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26: The Colorado Rockies, with five runs in the bottom of the ninth, have ended a five-game losing streak, beating San Francisco 8-6 with a couple of late homers. The Yankees have hit three round trippers in Sacramento tonight. Yanks lead the A's 8-1 in the top of the eighth. Yankees going for a fifth straight win. The Dodgers have already won five straight. They were up 4-0 midway through against the Phillies on four solo homers off Zach Wheeler. It's now Dodgers 4-2 over Philadelphia, top of the eighth. Milwaukee won in 10 innings, 5-4 at Houston. White Sox won in 10, 4-3 over Detroit. But White Sox slugger Munetaka Murakami left with hamstring tightness. The Mets blew an early 5-1 lead, but still won in 10 innings, 9-7 over Miami. Toronto came back to win at Baltimore 6-5. In the NHL, Carolina will host Game 1 of the Stanley Cup Final Tuesday after eliminating Montreal 6-1 in the East Final. I'm Steve DeSager.
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18: hey, Steve.
0: In for Mike Harmon, where we had not one, not two, not three,
20: not
0: four,
20: not five,
0: walk-off hits tonight in Major League Baseball. The Rockies score 5 in the bottom of the ninth. They get a home run to win. I mean, this is some kind of night, Steve. No basketball, but we're setting things up, man. Yes. Walk-off home runs, walk-off hits. Even the Mets won with a walk-off. Everything coming up, Smith. Everything coming up me this week, Steve-O. The Knicks, the Hurricanes, the Mets are winning on walk-offs. All coming up me.
26: And we are not done yet at Dodger Stadium. The 4-0 L.A. lead is now 4-2. And with two outs, there is a man aboard for Kyle Schwarber, who had already homered tonight, his 22nd of the year. Alex Vesey on in relief. He has just struck out Schwarber to end the eighth. L.A. holds on 4-2. Still walk-off possibilities at Dodger Stadium.
0: Mm. So,
26: well, in a manner of speaking, I mean, come back.
0: Yes, exactly.
26: Like
0: you
26: the
0: can
26: Mets
0: still
26: came
0: have
26: back.
0: You,
26: I mean, that was
0: yeah.
26: That wasn't the home run to win, but
0: hey, the Mets comeback walk off home run was made possible by the fact they blew a 5-run lead in that game. Like, I mean, let's understand that made that all possible.
26: Yeah. And speaking of blowing leads, Baltimore Orioles, where are they going? 5-0 lead on Toronto going to the seventh. Toronto wins 6-5 at Baltimore. And I got to mention the NCAA baseball tournament openers were today. Alabama won tonight 21-3 against Alabama State. Texas 19-1 over Holy Cross. And Georgia Tech 22-5 against Illinois Chicago. Those games kind of like some of the first round NCAA basketball tournament games.
0: Well, that was what? There was, I mean, Ty Simpson threw 3 touchdowns tonight for Alabama. That's a pretty
26: That's
0: good
26: right.
0: game. I mean,
26: you know, under the Rose Bowl, sure.
0: Yeah, were they? The other thing, too, like, you know, you just really quick, because this is really interesting, you know, and I think it's gaining a lot more of attention, is that, you know, the softball championship's going on right now in
26: Texas
0: college.
26: Texas State Alive, UCLA State Alive.
0: Not only is Oklahoma out, but UCLA, I mean, losing their first game in extra innings. This is the number one team in the country, and suddenly it's whoa. Yeah, I mean, this is a fun tournament so far.
26: Texas, like, you know, defending champ, had lost its opener, but stayed alive.
0: Yeah, it's a fun tournament.
26: So more games this weekend, and still great attendance in Oklahoma for the Women's College World Series, even though first time in about a decade, Oklahoma's not in it.
0: Yeah, I mean, but get ready. We're in 2 years. It's where it's going to be the Olympics. I mean, you know, we're
26: that's
0: going
26: right.
0: to be really, really, really far away from Los Angeles.
26: Literally, right there. They, you know, baseball and softball were added when the United States is hosting the Olympics in a couple of years in L.A. They decided not to build the softball venue, so they're going to have that and the already existing kayak. You know, the whitewater kayak. Those races down the rapids is already there in Oklahoma, so they'll just use that.
0: I just figured, like, you know, it's the United States, all the water parks we had. Like, we have a good water park that you can do the rapids race on. Like, you know, just go down like a log flume.
26: Yeah.
0: Just go down a log flume and slide. We can do that. It's so many water parks.
26: The Olympic event at Disneyland at the log ride. And every competitor gets a photo taken them when they come down the last downhill.
0: And welcome to the Hershey Park log flume for our first competition of the day. Yeah. But. Look, we are ahead of what could be a classic Western Conference Finals Game 7. The winner tomorrow, of course, the honor of facing the New York Knicks in the NBA Finals. I mean, you win the honor of facing the Knicks. I mean, the Knicks already made it, Steve. The Knicks have been hanging around.
26: I believe the honor is being in the finals, regardless of opponent.
0: Mitchell Robinson's been breaking fingers. He's so bored. I need something to take me all the way to next week.
26: It was only one, and it was a pinky, and he can't shoot free throws anyway. Are we really missing something?
0: It's a pinky. It'll be fine. I mean, I mean it.
26: I bet Ronnie Lott without a finger could shoot free throws as well as Mitchell Robinson.
0: Oh, if I could have found my dad today, I would have taken one of his fingers and mailed it to Mitchell Robinson so he could have had a good finger on. Yeah, I would have done that, sure.
26: I think your dad would give you that present. I think many times, you know, Yankees-Mets discussions, he's given you one.
0: Do you know how many times a player on one of my teams has gotten hurt and I volunteered one of my dad's body parts for him? Like, I think my dad at various times, both ACLs, an elbow, a UCL,
26: and he is not a
0: shoulder.
26: Donor on his driver's license, I'm guessing.
0: No.
26: You're volunteering for him.
0: Oh, yeah. No, I've made him a sports donor. It's on his license now. It's sports donor. Like someone, if there's a bad enough injury, someone can come and take one of his body parts. So I got two ACLs, I got a shoulder, I got a UCL, and now I got a finger. So,
26: sure,
0: okay.
26: Yeah. Well,
0: so
26: we did have a Tommy John anniversary recently. Yeah. So.
0: I mean, my dad can get along just fine without any of those body parts. I mean, the ACLs would be tough. But, Maybe I would get him like the
26: people
0: torn
26: exist
0: ACL.
26: Without ACLs.
0: Yeah, that's true. Yeah, you're right. My wife didn't have an ACL for a long time till she had her knee replaced a couple of years ago. Like she had no ACL in her left knee since high school.
26: Wait a minute, it came with a free ACL.
0: Yeah,
26: that was the bonus.
0: Yeah, it was in the newspaper back really a few years ago, so we cut it out. Yeah, hey, here you go. I got a coupon for a free ACL. Oh, you're lucky. We only have 7 left. So, hey, pick out one you like the most, and we'll put it in. Oh, all right, awesome. Yeah. But tomorrow
26: so she's
0: night...
26: not playing tennis these days, is what you're saying.
0: No. She tried. She tried to do a lot of sports, but it was just too painful for her. But now she's got a new knee, and she's like, yeah, great. We go on walks, and she can hike and everything. It's a change of life.
26: She can hike.
0: Change
26: Very
0: of
26: good.
0: Life, yeah. We don't go on a lot of hikes because, hiking's bad, but that the walking and stuff.
26: You mean because of
0: yeah,
26: the snakes and
0: now.
26: Things, or
0: no? Just like why would you walk when or run? Like those are the worst two things to do.
26: You'd rather walk the park. I get it.
0: Yeah. I'd rather drive and then just
26: level cement.
0: Yeah, no, I'd rather drive and get out of the car and walk a few paces and sit down and enjoy it. Like that's what I do. But tomorrow night we got Game 7, Spurs and the Thunder. The winner, the honor. Of advancing to the NBA Finals.
26: Oh, that's how we got sidetracked. I wonder how this...
0: Yeah, I just making sure you knew. It's all good. Yeah, the
26: that's right. Wednesday, June 3rd, the NBA Finals begin in the home of the Western Conference champs.
0: I am enjoying the next 4 days, man. Like, it's like a great weekend that people have before they start a diet next week. I'm starting the diet on Monday, so I'm going crazy this weekend. Yeah, I do, because it's going to be all kinds of sports stress next week, man. Stanley Cup Final, NBA Finals. Like, I'm going to be a wreck. I'm going to absolutely be a wreck next week. Tuesday, I'm going to wake up Tuesday and go, I don't feel like I can do anything. Like, it's one of those modes where my wife is going to say, hey, can we run a couple errands today? Like, can we go to Costco and then go here and then go that? I go, I'm sorry, I got a game at 4:00. And she'll be like, but it's 10:00 in the morning. I'm like, I'm locked in. I'm like, no, I'm locked in. I'm really locked in on the Hurricanes. Then I'm locked in on the Knicks. Like, I can't really do – I could maybe do one tiny thing if we get done by, like, 12:30 or 1. But then I need to just be sitting on the couch, not doing particularly anything, but just waiting for the game. Like, I'm just locked in. Like, that's how I feel. I can't really do anything else. Don't ask me. I can't. That just – once it's 12:30, 1:00, the game is 3-4 hours away. I'm locked in. Can't do it.
26: The good news for you is the way the schedule at least starts for the NBA Finals. They don't have since you're staying in the same city, they only have the one night off in between Games 1 and 2. It's Wednesday and Friday for the Knicks on the road. And for Carolina, it's Tuesday and Thursday at home. So, yes, you will hit the ground running with your two teams.
0: But then after Game 2, there's 11 nights off between Game 2 and Game 3.
26: Which the Knicks
0: the
26: are
0: NBA
26: used
0: Finals.
26: To at this point.
0: Yeah.
26: And
0: both
26: Carolina,
0: my teams.
26: For that matter. Yeah,
0: they're both used to it, man. This is great.
26: Carolina had swept the first round and swept Philadelphia in the second round. And
0: they really are two bad periods after the layoff away from sweeping all three rounds of the playoffs, from going fo-fo-fo, like Moses Malone said. Mm. Like, they had two bad periods in Game 1 against the Canadians when they lost. I was like, wow. But and a lot of it you could say, well, look, when you're having a layoff of 16 days, it's going to get a little rough on you. And that's kind of what happened. But they were this close to being a team going, wow, man, 4-4-4 all the way to the Stanley Cup
26: Final. Right, so Frederick Anderson, who was the winning goalie tonight in Raleigh, 12-1 in the playoffs. But the stat I saw tonight after the win on AP is that the NHL playoffs used to have first round as best of 5, but it was back in the 80s that they switched it to a best of 7. So
0: yeah,
26: Carolina is the first team to reach a Stanley Cup final with only one playoff loss total since 1983, Edmonton with Gretzky.
0: And that was back when the NHL used to say, and this was the crazy part, the NHL, when they had 21 teams, this is back in the early 80s, right? Just think about this. They had 21 teams. So there were all the divisions. The only team that didn't make the playoffs was the team that finished last, basically, right? So 16 of the 21 teams made the playoffs.
26: I remember Sports Illustrated's NHL preview would be, these are the 5 teams that don't make the playoffs in the whole league.
0: Yeah, they played 82 games, to get to the point where 5 teams got eliminated. And it wasn't
26: insane.
0: They didn't do anything by conference. It was the number one team played 16. and two played 15, and three played 14. That's how they did the playoffs.
26: And then for a while, remember, they had the divisional, who, you know, your same Smythe division opponent that you'd been battling all season. You just meet him again in the play. What, didn't we just do this? Now
0: it's how you had,
26: seven
0: you had the island. It's how you had the Islanders and the Flyers in the Stanley Cup final. You know, like two teams.
26: Oh, even worse, when they started expansion in the late 60s, they put the established, the original six teams in one division and the six expansion teams in the other, which guaranteed that the St. Louis Blues would be making the playoffs.
0: Ah, those
26: and the finals, as it turned out, their first 3 years in existence, and kept getting swept every year because they were going up against real teams. In NHL history, I know there's really proud history for teams like the Toronto Maple Leafs, and it should be, and it's, you know, part of hockey history, is part of the city and the country's history. Believe me, I'm not negating all that. But when all your titles occur in a league that had only six teams all those decades, really, what are you taking home? Ever since you've expanded, how many titles have the Toronto Maple Leafs won? I think 67 was the last time, so the zero.
0: No. One of my good friends is a Maple Leafs fan, and he goes, "Hey, well, at least you saved me from a Canadiens Vegas final where I got to worry about Mitch Marner or the Canadiens winning." Although now Freddie Anderson's an ex Maple Leaf, so now I get it's either Marner or Anderson, but I'm rooting for you. I'm like, "Thank you. I hope you root for me. We're friends." So that's great.
26: It's what it's come to. They have nothing of their own making it this far, winning a clutch postseason game. I mean, could you imagine if your NFL football team had been around decade after decade after decade, but hadn't actually won the Super Bowl since there was expansion in the 1960s? I mean,
0: yeah.
26: That's just astounding to think of.
0: Yeah, I mean, well, it's really hard for me to think of my team winning the Super Bowl because,
26: yeah,
0: like,
26: I don't mean
0: never going
26: personally.
0: To happen.
26: No, yeah. Mr. Jets, I mean, look, fan.
0: I can't ask for any more, Steve. I got my basketball team in the NBA Finals and my hockey team in the Stanley Cup Final. I can't. This has already been an incredible sports year.
26: It's
0: for
26: a little
0: me,
26: like
0: the end of May.
26: The Cleveland Browns' proud history. They have one as well. It's just not recent history.
0: Yeah, no,
26: you
0: just,
26: know,
0: just,
26: when they had Jim Brown and Otto Graham, they were dominant. They were incredible.
0: Jim Brown and Otto Graham.
26: That's how long you have to go back. 50s and 60s.
0: I'm going back to 1957 when that was the greatest Browns team ever. And I know neither you nor your father nor your grandfather remember, but I remember because it happened and I was there. I'm 176 years old and I watched it happen live. I mean, like that.
26: So your Carolina team, their history, if for those who were with us earlier in the show, the reason you are a fan of Carolina, even though you're from the Northeast, is because they used to be a Northeast team. They were
0: the
26: New England Whalers in the WHA, became the Hartford Whalers. Remember, they moved to Hartford. Initially, I think they were playing in Boston, and then they couldn't get dates, you know, like
0: as still
26: happens when shared arenas. You see that sometimes with some of the, oh, we got a women's team in our basketball. Oh, I'm sorry, we already have a concert in this date. You can't play your playoff game here or something
0: They had to play some games without ice. They had to just play with, you know, on a gym floor because they couldn't fit them in.
26: There was an announcement this week that the UFL spring football regular season ends this Sunday. Fox had a game tonight. They got the last game on Sunday night. Orlando's going to the playoffs in that league, but they cannot host their playoff game next month because the stadium is unavailable. So they're going to have to go use the stadium of a team that didn't make the playoffs, which is Columbus, Ohio. So Orlando's home football game in the UFL is going to be in Columbus. Anyway, so eventually the Whalers settled in Hartford. They moved south much later to become the Carolina Hurricanes, the team that's going to the final, hosting game one against Vegas on Tuesday. And they've been so great in the postseason, as we mentioned, not just the 12-1 record, but in those 13 games total, they've only allowed 21 goals this postseason, tied for the fewest for a team that reaches the cup final since the first round expanded to a best of seven back in the 80s.
0: Look, and I'll tell you two reasons why the Hurricanes are so dominant, why they're in the final after the last couple of years, right? And it's fun to see the Hurricanes, the top three trending topics on Twitter. It's awesome. Two things. Number one, Freddie Anderson, who they traded for a few years ago, always one of the most talented goalies in the NHL, had a tough time staying healthy. He is healthy. He is playing incredible hockey. But the main thing is that for the last few years, look, the Hurricanes have been a Stanley Cup final threat. Like, they've come into the last few years incredibly talented, right? Making moves, being a deep team. Like, it's not like I can look at this team and say, wow, this is so much more talented than 3 years ago. No, the talent is close. But this shows you what the playoffs are like, is that this year they're getting those timely grinding goals in overtime, late in the third period, deflections that they just didn't get the last few years. I wish I could tell you it was some sort of, you know, magic pill or something where, but yes, they're a deep team. They're terrific up and down. Instead of going out and trying to get a one big superstar to be their big goal scorer in the playoffs, they decided to go depth. Their young players are playing well, but really that's what it is in the playoffs. You need the breaks. You need the bounce of the puck. They're getting the bounce of the puck now where they weren't. Because I can look back last year and go, here's, you know, Brady Tkachuk with a goal, and here's Matthew Tkachuk with a goal, rather, and here's the Florida Panthers doing it, and I can't believe they're getting all these goals. But this year, it's the Hurricanes that are getting those goals, and that's kind of how the playoffs go. They're getting the bounces, an incredibly talented team that they just didn't get the last 3-4 years. That's why they're there.
26: They relocated from Hartford for the 1997-98 season. Amazing to me when I heard that it's been 20 years since the Carolina Hurricanes have been in the Stanley Cup final.
0: Long time, man.
26: They won
0: Long
26: a game time. Seven of the final against Edmonton that year. There was almost a decade where every year they missed the playoffs. Not that long. You know, we just talked about in the NHL, even with expansion, you know, you have to be a bad team not to make the NHL playoffs still. So they not only had made the playoffs, they made it to a conference final and actually did damage in a conference final this time. And finally, in the Stanley Cup final starting Tuesday against Vegas, which is coming off the shocking sweep of number one Colorado.
0: Exit, how about a fresca? Jason Smith, Steve DeSager in for Mike Harmon. So a big night tonight. The finals are all set, at least they will be, after tomorrow, Game 7 between the Spurs and the Thunder. We have our pick for that game coming up next, as well as a big NFL quarterback derby story that looks like it's going to be front page news for a while. All that and more coming up next right here. Jason Smith, Steve DeSager, this is Fox Sports Radio.
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1: Oh, oh, oh, you did it.
0: Game 7 of the Western Conference Finals tomorrow night. Again, I'll say it again. The winner gets the honor of facing the New York Knicks in the NBA Finals next week. You just love that I'm saying that. You just
1: live it up. You've got what? The clock's ticking.
0: Oh, yeah, yeah. This could be as good as it gets, right? Now, look, this is not me in picking Game 7 tomorrow night. I've said it this week. The better matchup for the Knicks is the Spurs for a couple of reasons. The Spurs are banged up. They are worried. I'm sure they're worried about the responsibility that Wemby has had to shoulder over the course of the playoff, where it's become more about him and less about the supporting cast. His minutes are way up. You know he's going to wind up being more tired in games, which is why I think you've had the uneven effort that he's had so far in the playoffs in this round against the Thunder. And certainly the Thunder have been doing a good job in some games of keeping him away from the basket. Yes, the young Spurs in the NBA Finals, I would rather see them than a Thunder team that just did it a year ago. But tomorrow night, I've talked about Wemby, and I've talked about his education, and where it's kind of like the Jordan education in the 90s of being able to understand what it takes to win, to get to the finals and to win a championship. It took him a long time. Wemby's going through his Jordan education now, except he's doing it at a much faster pace, at warp speed. It took Jordan 6 or 7 years. It's going to take Wemby a year. Things are trending better for Wemby and the Spurs. They look like they're getting a little bit healthier. No Jalen Williams tomorrow night for the Thunder. He has already been ruled out. SGA has been having a terrible series. He has shot horribly. The Spurs have done a great combination of being physical with him. He's still been able to get to the free throw line enough, but not enough to be the big difference maker. And I'm going to go one more time. I'm going to go with a bookend performance. Wemby game 1, Wemby game 7. On the road, it's the Spurs, and they get the win tomorrow, and the Thunder are sitting back going, man, okay, now we have all these picks. What do we do? Let's go get Giannis. So I'm going to take the Spurs and Wemby, because I feel like of the two superstars, Wemby has played better in the finals so far than SGA has,
1: yeah.
0: And I don't know that you're suddenly going to take that change in one game. The Spurs seem like they feel pretty good. They have a pretty good rotation going now that their guys are back. So yeah, I'll take Wemby and the Spurs in the upset tomorrow night.
1: I could see that happening because both teams, let's not forget, won more than 60 games in the regular season, but I'd pick OKC, not just because they're automatically home. It's because I don't see them playing, you know, laying two eggs in a row. This was a ridiculous game that they lost by, weren't they down about 40 at one point last game at San Antonio? And SGA shot 6 of 18 from the floor. But as far as Williams, yeah, you're missing a starter, but he was not a factor last game. He had one shot off the bench and only played 10 minutes, and now he's out for Game 7 Saturday night. He had missed the three previous games before Thursday. So I think they've learned how to play in this series without him, because they've had more games without him than with him. I go OKC, the team that won 64 games, the team that has playoff experience from last year and is defending champion, and won a Game 7 to get the title, remember.
0: Note to self, Steve DeSager hates Wemby. Hates
1: no. Actually, Wemby. That's why I like watching Spurs games. This is to me, watching the Spurs now, it's like watching Golden State over a decade ago, when even though it wasn't my team, you wanted to watch Curry and they were entertaining games. It's a little bit like that.
0: Okay. I don't think Oklahoma City is nearly as entertaining as the Warriors.
1: No. Warriors Wemby's
0: were.
1: Team I'm talking about.
0: You've got the young star. Yeah.
1: They've actually built a roster, and you could see this not being the only year they're this good. It's an entertaining product.
0: Yeah, look, last year when Rudy Gobert won the Defensive Player of the Year award, and they asked Wemby about it, and he goes, no, I'm happy for Rudy. That's great. it's the last one he's ever going to win, right? Like Wemby knew the next, I'm going to win it for the next decade. I'm happy for Rudy Gobert. It's the last one he's ever going to win. Like, I really wonder, seeing how fast we, you know, talking about Wemby's education, this is the youngest team in the playoffs by far. You look at their average age of their starters. I think they're all 19 years old.
1: It's so, under 23.
0: Like it's really impressive. I really wonder, and getting the education they are now, here they are taking the defending champs, who we thought was a dynasty, to seven games in the Western Conference Final, and Wemby has arrived ahead of time, and some of these other guys are even better than we thought. Steph Castle, as good as I thought he was going to be, he's even better. A little bit more responsibility than he's probably ready for right now, having to handle the ball as much with De'Aaron Fox's injury and showing, you know, look, he's a guy that's going to turn the ball over 9 or 10 times a game if he's a primary ball handler. But I really wonder if, you know, like last year when hey, Rudy Gobert, hey, congratulations, you're not going to win it for a while. Like, that's why I'm even more fortunate the Knicks are in the finals now. And because I wonder if, you know, after this year, it's going to be, hey, guess what? Wemby and the Spurs are going to rip off 2 or 3 in a row. And it's going to be tough for somebody else other than the Spurs to win the title over the next couple of years. Like, this is how big the Spurs and Wemby's education has been so far this playoffs.
1: I think the X factors off the bench are pretty obvious for each side for tomorrow night's game. Because what Dylan Harper gave San Antonio last game was superb. Because if you could get a young player who can do that, can look like that. I mean, forget the fact that he almost scored 20 points. Just can be that in the pressure situation they're facing, elimination last game. That was very impressive. And, of course, what Caruso's been able to do in some playoff games, if he can start to approach that in the Game 7 home game for OKC, I think he's their X factor.
0: So, looking ahead now, depending on the team that makes the finals, right? If you're looking ahead after tomorrow night and not knowing how the health is going to go and think that, okay, Spurs or the Thunder are going to win and this is kind of their health factor going into the next week. Each team's going to have a few days off. So the Spurs would have a chance to rest and recuperate. The Thunder would have a chance to rest and recuperate.
1: But maybe not for Williams because hamstring, as Tom Landry used to always say, that's a couple weeks.
0: Yeah, exactly.
1: Right?
0: Yes.
1: I mean, he tried to come back and couldn't. Yeah.
0: No, any kind of soft tissue injury that you're getting now, you have to think that, okay, you're not coming back.
1: You'll rest it or you'll aggravate it.
0: Yeah, it's one thing for Mitchell Robinson to say, well, he's got a broken pinky. Well, we'll tape it up. He's ready to go. Yeah, it's a broken pinky.
1: He can still shoot 40% on free throws with a broken pinky.
0: I don't think he needs to shoot at all, Steve. I think he can just rebound and block. I mean, what if? I mean, this would be show you what a charmed ear it is for the Knicks. What if this surgery fixes everything with his free throw shooting? All of a sudden, it's fixed. It's fixed. He's 86% from the line now after this. I don't know what to tell you. I couldn't keep my pinky straight enough, and that's why I shoot these line drives. Now everything looks like it's soft as a feather. The rotation, the splash. Oh, it's great.
1: Okay, now you really are living in dreamland. We've got 4 days of this left until you come back to reality. Please, Jason, come back to us.
0: But like looking ahead, I can say, all right, with the NBA final starting on Wednesday, if the Knicks play the Spurs, the Knicks will split. The Knicks will split those first two games. If the Knicks play the Thunder, I have a hard time seeing the Knicks walking out of the first two games, one of those first two games with a win, unless the officiating really goes the Knicks' way. And by that, I mean before SGA gets to Madison Square Garden, they stop putting him on the line. Because the one thing I'm telling you, I joked around about this over the past, you know, the past few nights, but I'm serious. Do you really think that the NBA is going to put SGA on the line as much as they have, knowing full well the bad headline it is that the Thunder flop and SGA flops, and now he's so mad that, you know, he's suing people cease and desist that say he flops too much? Do you really think the NBA is going to have a storyline all the way through the finals that, look at this, they're allowing him to flop, it's an embarrassing output by the NBA? NBA's not gonna put him on the free throw line. He's not gonna go and live at the line 14 out of 15 and 15 out of 16. The Knicks fouling guys out. That is simply not going to happen in the NBA Finals. Now maybe it'll happen a little bit in Oklahoma City. I don't see it happening in New York.
1: Theorist, and their officials do rotate game to game. And the last couple of rounds, we've not seen the craziness, by and large, from SGA at the line. There was the
0: Scott
1: one
0: Foster.
1: Game,
0: Sorry.
1: There was the one game on Tuesday where he was 16 of 17. Aside from that, he's had one game this series with double-digit free throw attempts.
0: Yeah.
1: What's the more concerning thing, if I were a Thunder fan, is he's not getting anywhere near 50% shooting in some of these games.
0: No, he's terrible. He's had a horrible playoff.
1: Most
0: he's had
1: a
0: horrible round. He has a horrible round. Outside of that first, outside of game two, where he went 12 for 24 from the line, he had 30 points. 7 for 23, 6 for 17, 6 for 15, 7 for 19, 6 for 18.
1: He's getting
0: what
1: his
0: I
1: points
0: said last
1: on,
0: night.
1: On volume and sometimes free throws, but not,
0: I mean,
1: not good shooting from the floor.
0: If I'm the Spurs, I just give him a 3-foot cushion and point his way to the basket. Go ahead, shoot. You can't make anything. Go ahead, shoot. We know, like, I

0: We're going to move game one of the NBA Finals up to the day after game seven to help the Knicks. Boy, it's going to be a tough turnaround for the Thunder after playing it. But we're going to help the Knicks here, this underdog team from New York. And we're going to start the NBA Finals early. I think they would do that.
1: You wish.
0: Time now to find out what's trending in the wide world of sports. We got NBA and more from Special Delivery Steve DeSager. SD, what do you got for us?
1: Well, we'll start with the Rod Brind'Amour team. You mentioned this early. The guy used to play for the Carolina Hurricanes. He's now coached the Hurricanes into the Stanley Cup Final. Carolina ends the East Final with a 6-1 win, eliminating Montreal in Game 5 tonight. So the East champions will host Vegas Game 1 of the Stanley Cup Final on Tuesday. How about this stat from the league? The franchise, the Carolina Hurricanes, have only 100 playoff wins. Almost 40 as a player, Brind'Amour. Almost 60 as a coach, Brind'Amour. 98 of the 100 playoff wins for the franchise this man is involved in. Congratulations. Final starts Tuesday. And yes, Oklahoma City's Jalen Williams will miss the NBA Game 7 that's coming up Saturday night against the Spurs due to his hamstring injury. And guard A.J. Mitchell will miss a fourth straight game with a strained calf. Knicks center Mitchell Robinson plans to play in the finals next week after surgery for a broken finger. Orlando's new head coach will be Spurs assistant Sean Sweeney, also a former assistant with Dallas, Detroit, and Milwaukee in the past. Already the Giannis connections are being played up. Philadelphia's new team president will be Mike Ganzi, who's been Cleveland's general manager. Coach Kenny Atkinson of the Cavs will return for a third season there. He has a five-year deal. That's official. The Cavs were just swept by New York in the East Finals. Four WNBA games, including wins for New York, L.A., and Minnesota, which won 79-58 at Chicago. Novak Djokovic was upset in five sets at the French Open, losing the last three sets in a row against Brazil's João Fonseca. The Arizona Diamondbacks have the late game. They have a five-game winning streak on the line. They go to the bottom of the eighth, trailing 6-5 at Seattle. Boy, we got a lot of excitement in Major League Baseball. Two-run walk-off homers galore. First time in Major League history, there have been four different multi-run walk-off homers on the same day. Mets on a two-run homer in the 10th beat Miami 9-7. Pittsburgh wins on a two-run homer, bottom of the ninth, 6-5 over Minnesota. White Sox on a two-run homer in the 10th, 4-3 over Detroit. And by the way, Colorado hit two home runs in the bottom of the ninth, five runs total to beat San Francisco, 8-6. Wins for Toronto in a comeback for Atlanta and St. Louis. Yankees have won their fifth straight, 8-2 at the A's. Dodgers won their sixth in a row, 4-2 over Philadelphia. Dodgers hit solo homers in each of the first three innings off loser Zach Wheeler. Softball wins at the World Series for Texas and UCLA, but UCLA baseball, ranked number one, lost its NCAA baseball tournament opener at home to St. Mary's 3-2 on a solo homer in the ninth. East Carolina in 14 innings beat Tennessee 7-3. Milwaukee won at number four Auburn today 13-8. St. John's won at Florida State 6-5 with a run in the ninth. Back to you.
0: Oh, I tell you, Patino really has that team humming now. The
1: thing is, wearing the white suit around the baseball field is not going well.
0: Boy, it looks really dusty and dirty, I'll tell you. That's going to have to get that clean.
1: No umpire arguments. That's Earl Weaver. That's not going to work.
0: Jason Smith, Steve DeSager, in for Mike Harmon. Coming up next, a quarterback derby. We'll give you a hot take on. If you need one, if you need a quarterback, I might have to just wait this derby out for another month or two, and you might be able to get your guy. Where is it coming from? That's next, Fox Sports Radio.
2: 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You want to see Harmon's Cavs? 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
21: Where we got a couple of big NFL stories over the course of the next few minutes. Number one, the quarterback derby, you didn't know it was going to get so spicy right away. We got a big hot take coming your way for it. Last 24 hours have been pretty interesting. And it looked of the two quarterback derbies we're going to follow the most in this preseason, Michael Penix and Tua Tagovailoa in Atlanta, and J.J. McCarthy and Kyler Murray in Minnesota. So far, the Tua Michael Penix has been, okay, well, there's some video of these guys from OTAs, but things got really interesting the last 24 hours with Kyler Murray and J.J. McCarthy each talking about their experiences so far with the other. J.J. McCarthy, of course, drafted to be the next great quarterback from Minnesota. Didn't work. Minnesota completely biffs their quarterback situation, kicking Sam Darnold out. Now they go sign Kyler Murray, who ostensibly is coming in to take the job. But when you hear both of them, it's early days, you know, obviously with OTAs now. Here's Murray and McCarthy from a day ago talking about their interactions with each other. The first voice is Kyler Murray. The second one is J.J. McCarthy.
23: It's been great. It's been great. Obviously, I know he's a younger guy, so any way I can help him, obviously, I feel like, you know, I've played 7 years now going on 8, so I'm considered a veteran, even though I don't see myself as that. Give him any knowledge that he needs. Again, you know, we're both competitors, and I know, you know, we both want what's best for the team.
24: Been receptive to hearing criticism?
23: Of course. Yeah, he's overly receptive, you know, and he's always communicating, asking questions, stuff like that, so it's been good.
25: No, it's just like two guys in a classroom. You know, he sits on one side, I sit on the other side, and it's the coach's responsibility to teach us and coach us. So,
26: is there any awkwardness, like, between you two?
25: Awkwardness, you know, it's just like the same feeling, you know, when you're in high school and there's another person on the other side of the room. That's just kind of how it is, so I wouldn't say there's any awkwardness.
21: In other words, that's really awkward. Like, you have Kyler Murray. I mean, now, obviously, there's, you know, there's both of their versions, and then there's the truth, right? Now, Murray is saying the right things. Oh yeah, he's great. Everything is great. And here's, you know, J.J. McCarthy going, it's like high school. I'm on one side of the room. He's on the other side of the room. We don't speak. This is as awkward as it's going to be. This is not going to be, hey, best man win. We're here for each other. We're here for the team. McCarthy is mad that he's not going to be given the job again. Here's Kyler Murray trying to jumpstart his career. I'll tell you what, Steve. This does not portend itself to be a quarterback derby where it's going to be okay for whoever the loser is. And it looks like the loser is going to be McCarthy because the Vikings didn't go sign Kyler Murray to come in and back up J.J. McCarthy, right? If they were finding someone who could play, they would have gone out and got somebody like Jacoby Brissett or what play. They went out to get a guy that conceivably could be
7: Brissett
21: the number
7: wasn't
21: one quarterback.
7: This, wasn't
21: right?
7: This cheap, honestly.
21: Yeah, no, he's not. Yeah, it was easier for Murray. So I'll tell you what, Murray's going to wind up winning this gig, and it's not going to be well, because you could already tell that McCarthy things are awkward. Middle of the summer, once the Vikings have their decision and it's going to be Kyler Murray, they will spin off J.J. McCarthy and they will trade him away. I'll give you that big hot take right now. But by the beginning of the season, when Murray wins the job, because he will, that's the way it's going to go. Once the Vikings are confident, he's our guy. We've had time with him in the building. I like the way he prepares. We have a conversation. You know, Kevin O'Connell can say, yeah, he's our guy. We communicate well. They will trade him away because they're not going to go into the season with these two guys and have it be awkward. They're going to say, we went in to get him. We made the right decision. We have to move on from the J.J. McCarthy era because this is what our fans are saying. I can't believe we're dealing with this. I can't believe that we let Sam Darnold go and J.J. McCarthy is a daily reminder of the worst quarterback decision that's been made in the NFL in quite some time. So, yeah, I can't see them going through the season with him. They will spin him off for a draft pick or player, whatever it's going to be, before the season begins. Sometime this summer, McCarthy will be on a new team.
0: If these are your two choices, and for the Vikings they are, I don't think the team's a winner either way. Because when you get McCarthy, you get a guy who couldn't play his first year and then missed almost half the games last year and had more interceptions than touchdowns. Or you have Kyler Murray, who's had a losing record his last 4 years in Arizona and hasn't been the kind of rusher that he was early in career. I'm not saying he can't have full-time 500 yards in a season. I can see that, but these are the Vikings. Don't you have a higher goal of what you think you can be? This is the quarterback position, for crying out loud. These are your two options. It stuns me a little that they're
1: Oh, well, look, because you got to go back and say, boy, Darnold threw 35 touchdowns, 4,000 yards. He won 14 games. And we said, nope, we don't want any of that. No.
0: Let's
1: we want an unproven
0: JJ McCarthy,
1: guy.
0: Who handed off 32 times in a row in college. That'll show him.
1: Yeah, we'll take the guy that Michigan had to take the ball out of his hands for him to win the national championship. Less J.J. McCarthy. Hey, we're terrific, man.
0: The formula.
1: Now, I'm telling you, there's your hot take. J.J. McCarthy gets dealt away sometime before the regular season begins. Exit, how about a Fresca? Jason Smith, Steve DeSager in for Mike Harmon. We got more NFL on the way next. And I always love when stuff surprises me. The biggest controversy in the NFL the last few days has ended in the best way possible. That's next. This is Fox Sports Radio.
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10: A flood advisory still in effect through central Montana, the Great Falls area. A strong heat advisory in northeastern Montana. Highs are creeping into the upper 90s. Down in the southeast and lower Mississippi Valley, storms are going to be a big part of the story through the weekend. Rounds of showers and thunderstorms, some of them dropping heavy rain in a hurry. If you're in the Ozarks or the Deep South, keep an eye out for flash flood alerts. And remember, turn around, don't drown. And if you're in the central or northern plains, get ready. Severe thunderstorms hitting, especially across the Dakotas and Nebraska. Large hail and damaging winds are the main concerns. But any storm can pack a punch. A few thunderstorms and scattered showers across the Northwest, too. Some of those bringing gusty winds and a little bit of small hail. And for folks in the Four Corners region and parts of the Northern Plains, fire weather conditions are elevated again. It's dry, it's breezy, and humidity is very low. Basically, the perfect recipe for fires to spread quickly. Avoid burning and secure anything that might spark. And report smoke, of course, right away. That's your national forecast. I'm Monica Nelson.
11: 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And if we knew and improved, here's what you need to know.
0: In baseball's late game, the Arizona Diamondbacks, who've won five straight, have just tied it up in the top of the ninth at Seattle 6-6 with a runoff closer Andrés Muñoz, and still bases loaded, one out in this game. Colorado ended a five-game losing streak with five runs in the bottom of the ninth on two homers to beat the Giants in a comeback 8-6. Yankees won their fifth in a row, 8-2 at the A's. Dodgers won their sixth straight, 4-2 over Philadelphia, beating Zach Wheeler, hitting four solo shots off him. St. Louis ended a four-game losing streak, edging the Cubs 6-5. White Sox on a two-run homer in the 10th beat Detroit. Milwaukee won in 10 innings at Houston. Mets hit a two-run homer in the 10th to beat Miami. Pittsburgh, two-run homer, bottom of the ninth, edged Minnesota. In the NHL, Carolina won the East Final 6-1 over Montreal. WNBA wins for Atlanta and Minnesota. Victories for New York and the LA Sparks. I'm Steve DeSig.
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17: Hey, Steve.
21: And this is it, Steve-O.
0: What's it?
21: 1 hour from now, amnesty expires. I said it earlier this week.
0: This is not involving the U.S. government.
21: This is no. This is not the end of Allen Houston's contract with the Knicks.
0: Is there a stretch provision on your end?
21: Something that's gotten really out of control this week at Fox Sports Radio. It's been topics on other shows and even on AM 570 here in L.A.
0: And you are in the center of this.
21: Yes, I am. Somebody stole my wings out of the refrigerator.
0: Not your wings attached to your back. You didn't have a school play.
21: No. Not like wings. Chicken wings. About 30 wings. That's about $30. Oh, no, 15 wings. Like $30 worth of wings is my dinner. Someone decided to eat them and put the empty container back in the refrigerator. Okay, so as you know, if you listen to Fox Sports Radio the last few days, listen to the show, you know that we're trying to find out who did it. And I offered amnesty to whoever ate the wings. And I said this was Tuesday night, and I said, listen, I'm in a great mood. The Knicks are in the NBA Finals. I'm feeling great. If you tell me it was you, everything is cool. And I mean, I'm 100% not going to say everything is cool and then talk about you on the air or tell other people it was you. If you tell me it was you, by 11 p.m. Pacific time on Friday night,
1: you have amnesty.
0: There's not going to be a speech. It was you, no. Fredo. I know it was you. You broke my heart.
1: Not gonna treat you like Sonny when he goes to the toll booth and the guy drops it for the signal and then okay, no more Sonny.
0: But take the cannolis.
1: Yeah, Lee. Luca Brazia sleeps with the blank and fishes. You'd have amnesty, and I'm not going to pull the rug out from you on it. You just tell me that you did it, and okay, all right. Well, we'll talk a little bit, obviously, and we'll be square. But once it hits 11 o'clock, if you haven't done it. Okay, I have big time finals to worry about next week now. I have no time for silliness now.
0: Pacific time, less than an hour.
1: You have an hour to let me know. An hour. TikTok Clarice, young Catherine is waiting. You have an hour.
0: that turned dark just for a minute.
1: Yeah. You have an hour. You have an hour to let me know. And if you do, okay. I have two lead investigators, Monty Bolaños and Rich Davis, and they have both given me the same name so far. As far as who they believe it was. They've both given me the same name, Steve-O. And I'm not saying you. They've given me
0: I
1: Steve.
0: I was not here.
1: They've given me the same name.
0: I did not find out about all of this until I returned. And my goodness, did you, in detail, note all of this on the show.
1: That's a convenient excuse. I wasn't around at all for any of this. Okay.
0: Nor hungry for wings. Does that also...
1: It could be a long play by you. See, I'm thinking there's a lot of people with long plays now. People who are vegetarians.
0: Are these actual wings with bones or boneless wings?
1: These were... Why don't you tell me, Steve?
0: Because I would only eat boneless.
1: Okay. Oh, really?
0: Yeah.
1: Surprising you would say that when you know probably full well they were bone-in wings. Interesting.
0: Because you and Rob Parker, who's the biggest bone-in wing fan here...
1: Oh, wow. Look, Rob Parker. Rob Parker's at the top of any list because his
0: wings. Are you
1: his
0: kidding?
1: Outward Did love I of do wings. That? Yeah, no, his outward love of wings has him at the top.
0: That's every wager for him is wings. Bone in wings has to be. Has to have the structure, as he puts it.
1: The thing is, when I came in, Rob didn't eat them. Like, there's a couple of people that I know I can eliminate. Rob's the guy. I say this. Rob's the guy. In the mystery where when you know someone shows up dead or here's a crime committed and it's like, well, here's the obvious person it was. Like this it's obvious it's this guy. He loves wings. All he talks about is wings. He's got a whole app about betting wings and winning wings. And then in the end you turn out, oh, it's not, it's a red herring. They wanted to make you think it was the most obvious
0: guy.
1: He has
0: the lemon
1: really
0: pepper parlays, let's not forget, in his wagering as well.
1: Lemon Pepper Rob. So he'd be the guy you'd think, okay, it's Rob. And now
0: he's also the show right before you in the building.
1: Yeah. Yeah. So I think that, everything points to Rob, but I think he's a red herring. And you find out
0: he's a MacGuffin, as director Hitchcock used to say.
1: I will say this. He is not the name that I have gotten, Steve. He's not the name that
0: I have gotten. So he is Innocente.
1: Yeah, right. So right now, Rob Parker, at the top of the obvious list, not at the top of the real list.
0: Is it somebody whose office is closest to the kitchen and therefore closest to the fridge?
1: You think someone that has an office? Big Mike. Interesting.
0: No, wait a minute. Big Mike is the one that wrote the all-employee email today about, let's go. Private property in the fridge. Let's not be doing this.
1: So 54 minutes. Tick-tock. Tick-tock. So, but speaking of positivity, right? It's Friday night, and it's exciting. You know, look, the Knicks are in the finals again. I said, I'll give you amnesty, everything else. I did not expect the biggest NFL story the last few days to end the way it did. And that's the Giants situation with Jackson Dart, Abdul Carter, off of his introduction of President Trump at a political rally a few days ago. Like, this has been a huge story the last few days where Jackson Dart introduces President Trump. Abdul Carter tweets out, hey, what the hell are we doing here? And all we're off. Hey, good luck, John Harbaugh. Here you go.
0: Last weekend, it was a big story.
1: I did not expect it to end the way it did, and it ended as positively and as good as it possibly could. And honestly, it was inspiring to see it end this way, right? So you go back and Jackson Dart introduces President Trump and Abdul Carter talks about this upset. Look.
0: On Twitter, he talks about
1: this. Yeah, on Twitter, he goes on social media.
0: Error number one.
1: Yeah, but look, we're in
0: there's
1: a position...
0: such a thing as young and stupid, and this is yet another example.
1: But this is okay. So Abdul Carter goes on Twitter. Is Jackson Dart introduces Trump very publicly? Look, that I don't have a big deal with because you know Gen Z is they grew up with social media being their way of
0: it doesn't make it right. This
1: time,
0: only
1: right?
0: became a huge story because the teammate went to Twitter instead of going to his teammate to speak to him.
1: Jackson Dart spoke public. Look, I don't really care about that part of it because it was out in the open. Once Jackson Dart introduced President Trump, like this is out in the open.
0: Yeah, once Charles in charge is speaking at the convention, we all know.
1: Look, the political climate of our country is never going back, right? Like Democrats and Republicans are never coming together. We're more divisive, stuff that you always, that you know. But just think about it from this perspective. When's the last conversation you had politically with someone who didn't have the same beliefs as you? And tell me how long that conversation lasted.
0: It's short.
1: Do you even talk to those people anymore? Probably not. There's so many friendships and families that have been broken up because we've chosen political sides over the past decade plus. There's people, they would walk down the street. If you made a Democratic football jersey or a Republican football jersey, just a Democrat, Republican with numbers on the back, people would wear those because that's really where the big battle lies in our country now. So, yeah, whenever someone publicly is for one party or the other, okay, guess what? Half the people are going to love you. Half the people are not. Now, take the Giants for example here. Okay, here's, you know, it would be the same thing if Jackson Dart stood up and went to a rally for Kamala Harris or Gavin Newsom. Hey, here's what it is. Like, okay, half the Giants are Republican, half are Democrats, kind of like our country. Like, break it out that way. So once you go public and you talk about where you are politically, yeah, the half of the team that is with you, okay, great. The other half is saying, wait a minute, I completely disagree with you.
0: Well,
1: so
0: the other part,
1: we don't know
0: if it's half. Yeah,
1: right. But just to say, you know, let's say the Giants, it's a microcosm of our society where basically we're split down the middle, right?
0: Well, the elections were half. I mean, it was literally almost 50-50. Right. I'm not sure it is in an NFL locker room.
1: Right, but let's just say it's half and half, right? Let's just say that's where it is. You are the quarterback and you have to lead the entire team, not just the half that agrees with you politically. And once you go public about it, you know it's become a thing. And so I thought when this came up, I said, this is awful. This is going to be terrible for the Giants. How are they going to come at this? Because now politically they're on opposite sides and something happens every day politically to continue to pit one side against the other. Politics moves at warp speed. All right. The stuff that happens just in the last year is stuff that hasn't happened in the last 5 years, which hadn't happened in the last 20 years. That's the way politics goes. But the way it ended today with Dart and Carter talking to each other, talking to the media, having a meeting with all the captains and having both of them talk about how it was great to speak together and we come out of this, we're united and we're moving forward as a football team. That's inspiring, man. Because just when I think that, hey, it's never going to work and boy, we just have to kind of, you know, keep everything together as best as we can. Here's sports saying, yeah, we have two people that are on different sides of the aisle when it comes to politics, and we can still find a way to come together at the end and know that we're together for our common goal, and that's a Super Bowl, right? The politics is not their common goal. It's not like you have somebody who's a senator and someone who's in the House of Representatives and they disagree. No, these are two guys that, hey, we have to work together because our common goal is a Super Bowl, and they're saying whatever our differences are politically, we can put them aside. Now, listen to Jackson Dart. This is him giving a statement today to the media following his talk with Abdul Carter. And here he is explaining why he decided to do what he did, introducing President Trump. Listen to Jackson Dart talk just for a minute. Go ahead.
2: No, obviously this was a unique opportunity. being asked and given the opportunity to introduce the President of the United States. My thinking was pretty simple, in the fact of, I've always loved this country. I have extended family members who have fought in wars. I have two uncles who have retired from the Air Force Academy and served themselves. I even have a great-grandfather who served as Secretary of Treasury at some point. So the president position has always been a position that I've well respected, regardless of political affiliation, regardless of political party. And you know, my intentions were just that.
21: So great thing he said there when he said, listen, I respect the office of the president, right? And that's something that, like, I go back to West Wing and they always said the same thing. Hey, love or hate the president, you respect the office. And that's kind of what Jackson Dart is saying. Now, is this completely how he feels? Is it not? It doesn't matter, because you can tell just by hearing him talk, boy, I didn't think this was going to get this far. I didn't think this was going to be that big a deal. I didn't think I would introduce the president and my teammates would want to ask me about my political beliefs and where I'm at. But listen to him talk and you can tell, hey, I understand where my teammates are coming from. And I'm sure Abdul Carter will tell you, I understand where Jackson Dart is coming from. You know, I used the analogy earlier in the show. It's kind of like one of those ABC after school specials where here's an adult theme thing that kids have to deal with. And, you know, at the end, hey, maybe they understand each other a little bit more, right? Like I get where you're coming from. Yeah, I get where you're coming from and I understand. And hey, even though we differ in things, we know we can come together. And that's what I mean where it's inspiring, because the Giants, you look at this and they go, hey, in a week, they've taken a situation that looked like it was untenable. How do you deal with this now? And instead, it seems like, yeah, we heard each other out. We both understand, and we're going forward. Now, I don't think you're going to get anything overly political from these guys again outwardly, because they understand that, hey, when this comes up, it can get very divisive. It gets out of your control. It gets out of the locker room and into the media, and it becomes questions, and the head coach is answering questions. But I think, you know, you can tell that both sides, hey, we talked, and we're good, and we're united. So I really look at the last week and go, man, the Giants just found a way to handle this. And two guys in their early 20s that, you know, look, everybody else, no matter how old you are, whether in your 30s, 40s, 50s, look at where we are. It's just, you know, that's why I say it's inspiring that here's a couple of athletes that have said, yeah, this is something that's incredibly divisive. And instead, we're able to, in a week, say, yeah, we're all together on this. Us, the captains, the team, we're moving forward. And that, I didn't see it ending this way, and I am really impressed. And that this is how it's going for the Giants, that they were able to take this thing that looked like it could tear the team apart, and now it's been solved in a week, and they can go forward for the rest of the offseason, because I don't see it being a storyline. I don't see it being something that lingers. They're going to talk about it now, and as long as stuff doesn't come up that pits them against each other again, I think they're going to understand that our number one job isn't politics. It's winning the Super Bowl. It's getting to the playoffs. It's, you know, the Giants are a big deal. This is why we're all here. As long as that's it, and it seems like they got that part of it, I think it's now over, and I'm stunned, because I didn't think this could end in months rather than ending in a week, and it did.
0: Yeah, ending in May. In other words, not just before training camp or before the season, before even the June mandatory minicamp. It's just surprising. And also surprising is they were able to do what you referenced is increasingly adults are unable to do, is neither back down from their position, but they were able to speak to each other on the issue. In fact, Abdul Carter at one point said in his turn to speak today, if he, Dart, chooses to align himself with a man like that, it's my responsibility based on what I believe and what I stand on to not only show my teammates that I'm against that, but to show the world. That doesn't mean we have to spread hate. Doesn't mean me and Jackson hate each other or we have a beef. Bingo.
21: Yeah, I mean, just a great way to end a story that didn't seem like it had a good ending. And I love being surprised by the endings. I love being surprised. I love being surprised in a positive way, and that's kind of what it is now. Because honestly, I don't expect to see this being a thing going forward.
0: I mean,
21: it feels like the Giants have decided, hey, we're done and we're moving forward now, and that's the way it's going to be.
0: Also, you have a veteran head coach that's new there that got involved and met with team leaders this week. It wasn't just players only meeting, closed door, that type of thing with Dart involved. There was the head coach involved needing to take the temperature and listen. And so people got a chance, not on Twitter, but behind closed doors, to speak face to face on this. And I think that helped the situation.
21: Exit, how about a Fresca? Jason Smith, Steve DeSager in for Mike Harmon. 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We'll love you forever and ever and ever again. A little over an hour from now, our Best of podcast goes up. Well, coming up next, we get back into the biggest story of the night, and
1: potentially the biggest story of the offseason of college football. That's next right here. Jason Smith, Steve DeSager, this is Fox Sports Radio.
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1: Well-dressed hobo.
0: Sure. I think that's the first time Steve's had the well-dressed hobo drop played.
2: No, it was played in Mike's honor hobo. Because he's been out today.
0: Oh, okay.
3: Hey, Steve.
0: Right, very good.
2: By the way, we do have another walk-off in Major League Baseball as the late game has finished. Mariners, with a Randy Rosarena RBI double, bottom of the 10th, win 7-6 over Arizona. So that's a walk-off win. And we had the Mets home run in the 10th, the White Sox home run in the 10th. We had the Rockies with two home runs, bottom of the 9th. We had Pittsburgh with a shot in the bottom of the 9th, all on the same night.
0: That's five, right? Yeah. Is that five? I mean, that's good math by me, but that's five walk-offs in the same night.
2: Ridiculous. Four of them by homers. Ooh.
0: Yeah, I mean, that's incredible. And I know you were hoping for a Dodgers walk-off, but you did not get it.
2: No, I wasn't. Actually, it was looking more
0: you
2: likely.
0: You were. You kept saying, hey, we're going to get it. Dodgers were up 4-0. Oh, now it's 4-2. Oh, now things happening. Okay.
2: Zach Wheeler, I don't believe, had allowed a homer this year and gave up three solo shots in the first three innings. Four homers, first five innings in L.A. tonight. Dodgers 4-2 over the Phils.
0: All right. Now, speaking of the Dodgers winning, don't look now, but guess who's starting to heat up a little bit here? Shohei Ohtani, another big night tonight. All of a sudden that, hey, man, he's hitting 230. Boy, this is not good, man. Over the course of the past 10 days, now he's hitting 270, right?
2: His almost
0: OPS is up near 900, and it's almost like he heard all the talk that, really, you're still the number one favorite for MVP in the National League. I know you're pitching really well, but man, can you really win the MVP if you hit 240 and hit like 22 home runs and knock in like 75? I mean, I know that, you know, your pitching is that's something, but I kind of needed something more. He is now really starting to heat up. And again, in the last 10 days, his batting average improved by 30 points. And all of a sudden, you know, the overwhelming favorite for MVP in the National League is kind of getting it back a little bit. But and to no one's surprise now, the Dodgers have won five in a row, seven out of their last eight. They swept the Angels. They had that really bad run, losing a couple of games to Atlanta, a couple of games to San Francisco, who's been absolutely terrible. But just when you thought the Dodgers had problems, maybe the Dodgers' problems are starting to go away a little bit here.
2: And Justin Robleski was dominant on the mound, had a no-hitter into the sixth until a Kyle Schwarber homer on his 22nd. But Shohei Ohtani, as of 2.5 weeks ago, had the batting average down at 233. He has been on base literally every game since then for the last 2.5 weeks, including tonight in the leadoff spot. Three hits, including one of the home runs. Last, they were off yesterday, but the last game they played was Wednesday night when he was pitching. He retired the visitors in the top of the first and then hit a leadoff homer in the bottom of the first. He's been sensational the last 2.5 weeks.
0: Now, the other thing is this, right? Just to remind you about Ohtani here for a second. Before the season started, I gave you Shohei Ohtani will win this year the Cy Young Award in the National League. Now, Christopher Sanchez is really taking that challenge to heart now at 44 2/3 scoreless innings.
2: His ERA is under 1.5.
0: Yeah, I mean, yeah, but here's the thing. Like, Christopher Sanchez is that great. And look, if you do something like break Oral Hershiser's record of 59 consecutive innings, yeah, I'm pretty sure you're walking home with the Cy Young. However, Shohei Ohtani now has started 9 games this year. His ERA is 0.82. Not 1.82. His ERA is a very DeGrom in his prime like 0.82. He has allowed 5 earned runs in his 9 starts this season. 5 earned runs in 9 starts. This is what Paul Skeens does. This is what some of the other guys that all they do is pitch do. And I thought coming into this season, Steve, for Ohtani, I said, you know, he seems to be, and everything we've heard about this offseason, you've heard from his teammates, from Dave Roberts, he really wants to get back to being that dominant guy in the pitcher's mound. And knowing this, I'm like, well, look, what Ohtani puts his mind to, he does, right? Okay, I want to be a 50-50 guy. I'm stealing 50 bases. Yeah. didn't come close to stealing 50 bases last year. So this tells me he can do whatever he wants to do. It's just I'm focusing on this, right? Like the last time I saw something like this was Ken Griffey Jr. when he decided, you know what, why can't I hit 50 home runs a year? That's what I'm going to try to do. Oh, okay. And suddenly Ken Griffey was hitting 50 home runs a year. Like this was a year where, okay, now you could see the focus for Ohtani was on his pitching. And I mean it, 5 earned runs so far this season, ERA of 0.82. I mean, really, I mean, you wonder, does Sanchez have to break Oral Hershiser's record in order to win the Cy Young Award? Because I mean, you talk about Ohtani and an ERA in a season that is just incredible through, you know, near 60 innings pitched, and his ERA is 0.82.
2: In Dodger history, as far as just deciding, Steve Garvey had been NL MVP once he became full-time first baseman in 1974. First year as the full-time guy. And he was a 300 hitter every year and just decided to hit for more power and hit over 30 homers and batted 297 instead of 300. He was that good. He just decided. Ohtani, yes, I think will get Cy Young votes. I will add a name that's not been talked about yet. You gave Paul Skeens idea, and we are often impressed with him. His season stats, 65 innings, 75 strikeouts. This guy I'm going to mention from the Brewers, about 65 innings, 100 strikeouts already this year. Jacob Mizorowski, who just by the luck of the draw in the rotation, the Dodgers avoided last weekend in Milwaukee.
0: Yeah, they're avoiding Sanchez this weekend. Yeah, Dodgers are lucky. You're just lucky.
2: They are. Mizorowski's ERA is 1.83. So that's number two in the National League behind Christopher Sanchez, who has the long scoreless inning streak. I mean, and Mizorowski, remember his last start. All those 100-mile-an-hour pitches, and some 102, 103. It was ridiculous.
0: At this point, I'm expected to see the headline, every single pitch Jacob Mizorowski threw tonight was 102 miles an hour or more. Like, I'm waiting for that headline,
2: It
0: right?
2: was half of them in his last start. It was just complete silliness.
0: I mean, you want something really fun, because obviously when you talk about the race for the side, look, anything Ohtani does is going to garner attention, but in baseball, where every fifth day these guys are going to get headlines, it's awesome for the sport. But you think about these four guys in the National League that are making this Cy Young type run, where Ohtani and Sanchez and Mizorowski and Skeens
2: and Chris Sale is in the National League and healthy.
0: Yeah, oh yeah, and he's having a great year. Like, think about, like, when's the last time we talk? Usually, hey, these two guys are dueling for the Cy Young. It's between, here's a pitcher who won 20 games, and here's a guy whose ERA is 1.8 or whatever it is. But you're looking at now four guys that in any year you would say, well, these guys are going to blow the competition away. Mm-hmm. This guy, Mizorowski, with all the 100-mile-an-hour pitch, he's going to win the Cy Young. Paul Skeens, he's going to win the Cy Young. Ohtani's going to win the Cy Young. Sanchez, go ahead. Four guys having this kind of year. Like, I don't know the last time I could say you saw four pitchers in one league having the years that these guys are having right now. And we're at the end of May into June, and they're at this level of excellence.
2: I don't think we can come up with four in the American League, but since Harmon's not here, there's a guy on his White Sox that's 8-1 this year. Davis Martin, out of the blue, is going to get Cy Young votes or All-Star consideration for July, that kind of thing. What Cam Schlittler has done, remember the playoffs last year with the Yankees, what he's done full-time in the rotation, he's leading the AL in NRA, in ERA. But what the NL, NRA people, yeah, not those NRA people.
0: Yeah, I'm sitting like, wow, okay.
2: NRA people are doing, it's so fun to watch. I can't wait for every turn in the rotation for all of these National League guys you just mentioned.
0: Yeah. You know, when Steven Strasburg first came up, and I remember that's the last time I can remember, how do we kill time between the 5 days of his starting, right? Like, that's when he came up. He was electric, right? And for me personally, with Jacob DeGrom, when he had his big run, when his ERA was under 0.5 and every outing was could be a potential no-hitter,
2: Fernando in the 80s with the Dodgers. Yeah.
0: I mean, you're going back to that time. Now, these are the special pitchers that you've seen. And now for baseball, just think about it, because these guys aren't pitching the same day, but, like, you know, 4 days a week, here's Skeens, here's Mizorowski, here's Ohtani, here's Sanchez, what he's doing. Like, that's publicity that Major League Baseball is just stumbling into, right? Like, I mean, look, the last few years, baseball has really hit another great resurgence. back to the national pastime, what it was. Like, you and I grew up loving baseball, but yeah, you could see where they had a little bit of difficulty and the NBA jumped into some of its popularity, but baseball's had a bit of a resurgence. I don't think anybody can deny it's had a real big time resurgence.
2: Absolutely.
0: Over the course of the past 5 years, and nothing helps that more than when one team has the interest level of the Dodgers and you have an all-time great player like Shohei Ohtani. So you've seen that resurgence, and like to have this is like found money for baseball going, yeah, any one day of the week, no matter what you look at, we're going to get a big headline because you get a pitcher in the National League that's doing something that nobody else can do, like what they're doing. And guys, you talked about, like, Cam Schlittler. Yeah, that's great. Yeah. Oh, that's nice. Yeah. He's a good pitcher that's had a good outing. Yeah, that's awesome. He pitches for the Yankees. That's great. Not one of these four guys is doing, when generally he would own the news cycle himself. Like, this is just... This month of May, pitching, especially in Major League Baseball, it has been something to behold, right? We always want to do some positivity on a Friday night, put you in a great spot going to the weekend, and seeing what Major League Baseball has done, what these guys have done on the mound, and now Ohtani is hitting, which is going to give more attention to his pitching as we go on. Like, it is. I mean, really, I can't tell you the last time we've seen more than two guys in one league doing this, and now we got four.
2: And who did the Dodgers play in the playoffs last year? Milwaukee, Philadelphia. They might be seeing Mizorowski and Sanchez in the playoffs again this year. And the Braves have the best record, and they have Chris Sale. So that's another possible opponent. I can't wait for the National League playoffs already. And I can't wait for the next Christopher Sanchez start, because it's probably not going to be, well, it's not going to be till June, because it's not till next week. Because he just threw against the Padres on Wednesday.
0: But yeah, you're missing it.
2: It's almost 45 straight scoreless innings. Oral Hershiser to finish the season 1988 with the Dodgers. 59 straight scoreless innings, plus another 8 scoreless in his very next start to open the postseason. So when you hear people say, you know, the Hershiser record is 59, it's actually 67, people. It's a regular season. They didn't count his very next start against the Mets. It was his next start, but you will count his next start the following April, because it's a record? That makes no sense to me. 67 straight is the record.
0: And now to also end up, okay, good luck with that. The other thing I would say, just to be fair, here's Sanchez's run. I mean, maybe it was Rob Thompson's fault. I mean, maybe it all was Rob Thompson's fault, right? And look at now, the Phillies are over 500, and now Mattingly's going to win Manager of the Year in the National League. Like, oh, yeah, everything's there. Maybe it was Rob Thompson's fault.
2: Unfortunately, the Phillies, you know, as great as they've been, and they've gotten over the 500 mark, they're in the Braves division. So it looks like they're fighting for a wild card, and we're not even to the month of June here. The Braves are already 20 games over 500. They're 39-19 after tonight's win.
0: Exit out about a fresca. Jason Smith, Steve DeSager in for Mike Harmon tonight. Steve's got the big night in sports and more.

0: Seattle took the late game in 10 innings, 7-6 over Arizona, which had won five in a row. Yankees won their fifth straight, 8-2 at the A's. Dodgers won their sixth in a row, 4-2 over the Phillies, hitting four solo homers off loser Zach Wheeler. And Colorado ended a five-game losing streak with five runs in the bottom of the ninth on two homers to beat San Francisco 8-6. Wins for Texas and Tampa Bay. St. Louis ended a four-game losing streak, edging the Cubs 6-5. Cleveland scored four in the first inning and defeated Boston 4-3. The save to Cade Smith, his 20th save already. Toronto was down 5-0 at Baltimore going to the seventh. Boy, the Orioles are not good. Toronto 6-5 the final. Padres end a four-game losing streak, 7-5 at Washington. Save to Mason Miller. Padres homered in the sixth and seventh innings for that win. The Braves win was 8-3 at Cincinnati. The NCAA baseball tournament openers were today. St. Mary's won on a homer in the ninth at number one UCLA. East Carolina in 14 innings beat Tennessee. Milwaukee shocked Auburn. St. John's won at Florida State. Three blowouts of note. Georgia Tech 22-5 over Illinois Chicago. Texas 19-1 over Holy Cross. Alabama baseball 21-3 against Alabama State. Georgia is leading 15-1 in the sixth against LIU. That'll resume Saturday after a weather delay. Softball wins at the World Series for Texas and UCLA to stay alive. Carolina is going to the Stanley Cup Final, and the East champs will host Vegas in Game 1 Tuesday. Hurricanes eliminated Montreal 6-1 tonight, winning goalie Frederick Anderson 12-1 this postseason. Oklahoma City's Jalen Williams will miss the NBA Game 7 Saturday night against the Spurs, hamstring injury, and guard A.J. Mitchell will miss a fourth straight game with a strained calf. Williams, a starter, played just 10 minutes off the bench last game after missing the previous three contests. Knicks backup center Mitchell Robinson plans to play next week in the finals after surgery for a broken finger. The NBA Finals begin Wednesday. The Knicks have won 11 straight. Orlando's new head coach will be Spurs assistant Sean Sweeney. Philadelphia's new team president will be Mike Gansey.
1: Wait, Sidney Sweeney is now a head coach in the NBA? She's everywhere.
0: Well, that will liven things up one way or another.
1: That's must-see TV right there.
0: Those press
1: I don't have to wait for Euphoria once a week. I can just see her every night in the NBA. Okay.
0: Philadelphia's new team president is the guy who's been Cleveland's general manager, Mike Gansey. WNBA wins for LA and New York. Wins on the road for Minnesota and Atlanta. Giants wide receiver Gunnar Olszewski suffered a non-contact injury during OTAs. UFL spring football regular season ends this Sunday. Sunday night, Fox has a game. Novak Djokovic was upset in five sets at the French Open. Women's number three Iga Swiatek advanced. Major League Soccer is on break for the World Cup. U.S. men play an exhibition this Sunday in Charlotte against Senegal. Then it's U.S. against Germany next Sunday in an exhibition in Chicago. Perhaps you and I to discuss how we're feeling heading into this World Cup that the U.S. is co-hosting in just a couple of weeks.
1: We have a Berhalter and Arena on the team. What could possibly go wrong?
0: The signs are together. It's
1: everything
0: like the Giants. No problems.
1: Yeah.
0: They've talked it out. Everybody's singing Kumbaya.
1: All is good.
0: With the world.
1: Pochettino's going to accept a job in Europe before the World Cup even begins. Ah, it's going to be
0: the
1: great.
0: Coach. By the way, as we go, your Hurricanes from Carolina, a former New England team. The Hurricanes lost game one of this series to Montreal 6-2, and then they literally never trailed, not 1 second, for the rest of the series. So they're the first team in NHL history to lose a game one of a best of seven by at least four, and then win the next four games straight without trailing in any of them. And now they're hosting the opener of the Stanley Cup Final Tuesday.
1: And big props to Freddie Anderson. An incredible run. He's 12-1 in the postseason for Carolina. Also was a client of Claude Lemieux, who committed suicide 2 days ago. Anderson, I don't know how he was able to play, but he played great tonight. He even said, look, I talked to Claude right before game three, because he brought out the torch right before game three, and you know, Claude called him and said, hey, I'm going to do this. And Freddie said, yeah, that's cool. I get it. He's like family to me. I don't know how he played tonight, but he was incredible. You saw Brenda Moore give him the big hug after the game. Freddie Anderson, incredible, incredible night for him.
0: Yeah, kudos.
1: Jason Smith, Steve DeSager, live from Fox Sports Radio Studios. Coming up next, we get back into the biggest NBA story of the night. Coming up next, this is Fox.
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3: 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Kyler Murray is the guy. Yeah.

0: We did the NFL draft.
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0: And we're not done.
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0: It's the NFL. We are never done. 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
22: Marty Markowitz had his share of problems. Troubles at work, a failing relationship. His parents had recently died. And so Marty decided to get some professional help. In the summer of 1981, he walked into the office of a psychiatrist named Ike Hirschkoff.
23: I go into his office, and we looked at each other, and he said, okay, why are you here?
22: Marty liked Ike, and Ike, well, he seemed to see something in Marty.
23: At the end of the first session, he said, I'm going to take you on as a patient. And he says, you know, I don't do that with everybody.
22: But this psychiatrist, it would turn out, wasn't like other psychiatrists.
23: He cut me off from everybody. So the only person I could turn to was Dr. Ike.
22: And from the moment Marty started seeing him, he began to change.
24: We didn't see him. I mean, he lived around the corner. And like, suddenly we didn't go there anymore. And like, he wasn't coming over anymore. It's as if somebody died.
22: If Marty Markowitz had known what he was walking into when he first visited that office, he probably would have walked right out the door and never come back. This is a story about power, control, and turning to the wrong person for help for more than 29 years.
23: When Ike instructed me to buy this house, Ike told me, no, you can't use the master bedroom. You're going to stay in the back section of the house.
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3: Hey, Steve.
2: Where, 11 minutes. If you ate the wings, my wings out of the fridge, you have 11 minutes. And then your amnesty ends. You admit to me you ate my wings. We've talked about it a lot. It's been across every single show here on Fox Sports Radio the last few days. You have 11 minutes.
4: You're not expecting anything, are you?
2: I don't know. Well, you know, usually things happen at the end, like negotiations, you know, right before. Nobody agrees to a deal before the deadline, Steve. Everybody has to wait till the very end and understand, oh, this is when deals happen.
4: So you're expecting Major League Baseball, say, to go to late March with the labor strife, and then suddenly all will be well with the world next year.
2: Yeah, maybe into April a little bit. Maybe, you know, maybe in we get a 150-game season, but yeah. Sure. They have 10 minutes now, because then I got to turn my attention to the final. I have my two teams in the finals. I'm 55 years old. This is the best sports week of my life. My hockey and my basketball team have made it to the finals. They both have great chances to win. They're not just, hey, they're lucky they're there. No, like, this is the best sports week of my life. And that's why I'm feeling good about the amnesty part now. But it ends in 9 minutes, Steve. It ends in 9 minutes.
4: You got to focus. I understand. You got to prepare. NBA Finals is, what, Wednesday, Stanley Cup Final, Game 1, Tuesday.
2: Yep, I have to. And it's just showing you how, look, this is the best sports week. Like, what was the one thing that was going to, you know, put a big, you know,
4: and the Mets have more games to blow between now
2: well,
4: and then.
2: Well, yeah, so. Look, the Mets even won a couple of games this week. Now, that's something. But, look, what was the one thing that was going to threaten my good time? Mitchell Robinson, somehow when he's away from the Knicks, finds a way to break his finger, right? Valuable role player for the Knicks. The guy comes in, can't make free throws. Oh, this is going to derail everything. It's embarrassing for the Knicks. He broke his finger away from the team. Ha ha. No. Comes out today. He's going to play. Had surgery. Ready to go. He'll be ready to go game one. Everything is coming up me, Steve. This may be the next 8 minutes may be the end of the good times for me sports wise.
4: Oh, I had this
2: week and everything. I gotta roll everything into the next 8 minutes, man, because this is gonna end my sports week. This may be as good as it gets.
4: We said this early in the week on the show. Is I can speak somewhat objectively because I am not and I've never been a Knicks fan. They're of course not playing one or two seeds, and they've made this incredible run to the finals. So they're going to play their toughest opponent in the postseason next, starting Wednesday. However, it's not just that they won 11 games in a row. It's that they're slaughtering people pretty consistently. It's not the winning streak. It's the eyeball of each game. You know what I'm talking about? It's like that last contest. It's 20-point lead in the second quarter, and that's not the first time this has happened. So I look forward to this finals matchup. I'd still be a little surprised if the Knicks won the title, but they deserve to be there. They are the best in the East, clearly. And either team, frankly, I look forward to the match. If I were a Knicks fan, I would kind of want Oklahoma City to be the opponent, because then I would know I would have the country on my side. Little old New York City could actually be an underdog. If the opponent is Oklahoma City, which, you know, does not seem to have a favorable reputation under the general public in this country.
2: No, no, no. The little engine that could out of New York, where every starter is getting $30 million a year, somehow is going to have everybody's attention over the flopping Oklahoma City Thunder. The Oklahoma City floppers are flopping their way as they flop into the finals against the Knicks. But the Knicks are America's team.
4: Canada will be against you if OKC is there, of course.
2: Oh, SGA. Yeah. Yeah. No, that's true. Yeah. No, that is true. Yeah. Yeah, but France will be with us because they'll be upset that Wemby got knocked out. So we'll have France.
4: I would love to see Wemby in an NBA Finals. So why not this year? That would be
2: so
4: fun.
2: Would I, because I really think the Knicks can beat the Spurs. The Thunder, I don't know, but I think we can beat the Spurs. I want to see Wemby.
4: Game 7, Saturday night, OKC hosts.
2: Steve and I on opposite sides. I got Wemby and the Spurs. Steve has the Thunder. Mm-hmm. Coming up next, it's FNA on FSR. Knicks, yo.
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6: Just before midnight on Saturday, February 19th, 2005, Danielle Imbeau and her friend Richard Patron left a crowded Philadelphia bar. 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
8: It does not make sense. 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
6: 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The FBI called it murder for hire.
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6: 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In this series, I dig into my own investigation to find answers for the families and get justice for Richard and Danielle.
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28: It's August 2023. A county government meeting in Pennsylvania's Lehigh Valley. A young woman, early 20s, steps up to the mic to speak.
29: My two-month-old son was happily drinking milk from his bottle when he quickly started choking, turned blue, and went limp. My boyfriend transported our son to the changing table as I grabbed an anti-choking device and my boyfriend began assembling it. Two pumps of the device and my son was conscious, gasping for air and coughing up milk.
28: They all went to the ER to make sure the baby was okay.
29: But upon arriving at Lehigh Valley Hospital, the diagnosis quickly became something so different.
28: One of the doctors had a theory.
29: She stated to my father and mother-in-law that we are young, first-time parents who got frustrated with our baby and violently shook him to make him stop crying, and a confession would only make things easier for us.
28: The parents were told to leave the hospital without their son, and he wouldn't come home for 7 whole months.
29: I'm a postpartum mom dealing with the grief and the trauma of my son being ripped from my arms, and I'm a mom who lost everything in less than 24 hours due to one doctor's misdiagnosis. Enough is enough.
28: And then the next person speaks. And the next one. the stories they tell form a pattern of parents walking into a Lehigh Valley hospital to get help for a child, only to leave without them. And the same doctor's name kept coming up again and again. A pediatrician.
7: I ask you, what kind of doctor does this?
28: That's what I wanted to know, too. From Serial Productions and The New York Times, I'm Diane Neary. And this is The Preventionist, a story about a doctor and the rise of a powerful field of pediatric medicine.
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4: The Carolina Hurricanes eliminated Montreal, taking Game 5 of the NHL's East Final 6-1, so the East champs will host Vegas Tuesday in Game 1 of the Stanley Cup Final. In the NBA, Oklahoma City's Jalen Williams will miss Game 7 Saturday against the Spurs due to his hamstring injury. What a Friday night in Major League Baseball. Pittsburgh wins on a two-run homer bottom of the ninth, 6-5 over Minnesota. The Mets with a two-run homer in the 10th beat Miami 9-7. White Sox on a 10th inning two-run homer, 4-3 over Detroit. St. Louis edged the Cubs 6-5. Montreal won in 10 at Houston. Seattle in 10 innings over Arizona. Yankees won their fifth straight. Dodgers won their sixth in a row. Colorado ended a five-game losing streak, 8-6 against the Giants, with five runs in the bottom of the ninth on two homers. And the Braves won again, 39-19 the record, after a win 8-3 at Cincinnati. I'm Steve DeSager.
10: Begin, shall we?
0: FNA.
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0: Oh yeah. They're kicking the weekend off. It's FNA.
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0: Sound good?
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0: Yeah. Live from the Fox Sports Radio studios, here's FNA. Kevin Figures and Adam Osley.
17: That's right. Another edition of FNA on FSR. Kevin Figures, that is me. Adam Oslin, that is he. Hit us up on X at KFig1. And at Follow Adam A, we are also at FNA Show on X. Adam Oslin, what's going on?
18: Streaming on the YouTube side now as well, FNA right. Show. Just search for us there. Everything's good, Kevin. It's good to be back.
30: Adam, Ashlyn.
18: It's our time. Friday nights here on Fox Sports Radio. Boy, do we got a good one tonight. We really do. This is the one. This is the one. It's like our Game 7 as well, Kevin. Very important.
17: Our Game 7. Got a big Game 7 coming up tonight or tomorrow night, depending on where you'll be listening here on the Fox Sports Radio Network. So we'll get into that. Reform. Lottery reform in the NBA is now official. We'll talk about that coming up in the show. Adam is already rolling his eyes because Adam wants to see a bunch of teams race to the bottom. So we'll talk about that coming up well. it can't be FNA on FS. It can't be FSR unless we have FSRs. Remember America's House Guest on Big Brother, which I remember it. It's actually still on. And I only know this because my wife still watches it. She's one of the few people that actually still watch. Before we started dating, she's like, oh, I got to watch Big Brother. I was like, that's still a thing? Yeah.
18: Survivor in the mix, too?
17: Yeah, might as well be.
18: Jeff Probst? I think it was the 50th season.
17: That's insane. Now, granted, they have like three or four seasons a year or something. I think is how Survivor works or whatever it is. That's why they have 50. It's not been on for 50 years.
18: They actually have proven to be the ultimate survivor, the fact that they're still on the air on network television and doing well. They won. Congrats, Jeff Probst.
17: Well, they have America's House Guest on Big Brother. We have Fox Sports Radio's House Guest and Mark Medina. He's going to join us in the second hour to talk about all of the news and happenings around the NBA, including the team of destiny potentially in New York, as the Knicks are sitting and waiting yet again to find out who they're going to play in the NBA Finals. And we'll talk about some of the draft reform and lottery as well. We'll talk about Shohei Ohtani and chasing history or just chasing a third championship and what is most important. So we'll talk about that among other things coming up tonight on FNA on FSR.
18: All right, let's get into it. A little first off.
31: It's go time.
32: Let's rock. First off,
18: the two best words in sports. Game 7. Flopping. Okay, that was one word.
17: Are you on the vendetta against the flop? No. I wasn't going to talk about this, but you did bring it up, and I know there's been a lot of discourse about the Thunder and specifically Shai Gilgeous-Alexander and the egregiousness of his flopping and how it has changed the course of the entire postseason for him and the Oklahoma City Thunder.
18: I would not go that far. Well, I do think
17: you'd be the one.
18: There's plenty of people that find it distracting, obnoxious, annoying, frustrating, hard on the eyes. But then I just saw from NBC a little bit earlier today that this Western Conference Finals has the highest ratings ever. And the NBA's ratings have been up all season long. Some of that is according to the NBA, but I think this, you know, can be verified.
17: And a lot of this has come from Nielsen. I saw a lot of the game one of this series, the epic game one that went to double overtime, was the highest rated game one of a Western Conference final all the way since, not to bring up bad memories for you, Adam, but since game one between the Lakers and Kings in game one of the 2002 Western Conference Finals.
1: Tim Donahue's on the phone for you.
18: He better not be. Though he's been on our show before.
17: Ironically enough, or maybe not ironically enough, the last time that the NBA was on NBC in the Western Conference Finals was back in 2002.
18: All facts. They're back now. It's Mike Tirico on the call. But I do think there is legitimate criticism on SGA and the flopping going on. I also think it's narrative spinning. And it's people taking it and forgetting about the part where OKC is still an elite ball club and one of the best basketball teams I've ever seen. And to make this the story, and I saw, who was it, Jason Williams.
17: Wait, white chocolate Jason Williams?
18: No, not limo Jason Williams either.
17: I wasn't going to bring him up, but yeah.
18: Who am I thinking of from Duke, who got in the unfortunate accident now on ESPN?
17: Oh, Jay Williams, the point guard. Yes, played for the Bulls. Yes, Jay Williams.
18: He did a segment today that was like just completely zoning in on SGA and talking about unethical basketball. And we saw the AI, I guess, board game that really was taking the game operation and placing SGA in there instead. And then if you're going for the basketball and get anything else, you hear that annoying buzzer sound from Operation back in the day.
17: This is the most ridiculous thing that I've heard. First of all, this goes back, and I've invoked this in the past, the old Ice-T lyric, you know, or song, Don't Hate the Player, Hate the Game. If you truly have an issue with SGA and foul baiting, people talk, and the people have been complaining about this for years too. They say Kobe did it. James Harden, for the love of God, did it so much, you know, when he was going through his MVP years with the Houston Rockets. If you have an issue with it, don't blame the actual players who are taking advantage of the rule. Blame the institution. Well, because the NBA, I feel like at the beginning of the season, the last couple of years, we're going to stop all the foul baiting. We're going to start fining guys for flopping, either offensively or defensively, and they never do it. Right. So don't hold it against the players who are taking advantage of a situation that's going to end up ultimately helping their cause. Hold it against the actual NBA, who's not enforcing their own rules that they said that they were going to enforce.
18: I don't think anybody was fined for a flop all season.
17: No, they weren't. They were not.
18: There was no money taken from the players. And what is it, $5,000? For most of them, it's chump change. It's not exactly a way to disincentivize flopping. But the game from Jay Williams today was, his segment, I should say, was called Life Alert with SGA. And he was going through clips of
17: him. The old lady falling down who can't get up.
18: Okay. You got to click on that life alert.
17: Yeah.
18: He invoked Steve Urkel. Help me, I've fallen and I can't get up. He also was caught last year defending SGA and bringing up all the other guys over the years, like you just did, that were known as flopping. And by the way, a lot of Kobe fans all of a sudden are acting like, no, he was an ethical hooper. The entire way. I had to bring up on Twitter the other day, and this really upset some people, that Kobe actually got things changed. Producer Mike doesn't like hearing this. I can tell already. His ears just perked up. Oh, this is his hero. Kobe Bryant was once cited. They came up with this verbiage to describe what he was doing. Unnatural basketball act. As he was wailing his arm and flailing his arm towards Ginobili, and I think breaking his nose.
17: Yeah, he smacked him in the face.
18: After a jump shot. Yeah. Now, he was suspended after that one, but it had been going on for some while. I think guys were complaining about it, and basically, while it was a flop, it was also an intimidation factor. If anyone was close to him while taking a shot, they were going to get hit. That's what time Kobe was on back in the day, so I don't want to hear a damn thing from Kobe Bryant fans talking about SGA. He invented a move that was later described as an unnatural basketball act. And now, he was kind of a pioneer in some ways.
17: Yeah, absolutely.
18: Now we use that a lot more.
17: Yeah. It was as blatant. What he would do, he would pump fake, he would go up for a shot, and if a player were to strip the ball out of his hands, to your point, he would flail his arms outward. all the way across as if he was on a cross, and he would basically smack anybody that was in the periphery.
2: Yeah.
17: And because contact would be made, he would try to see if the official would actually call a foul.
18: What did Homer do all the time? That one Simpsons episode where he was like chomping towards the donut, and he was like, I'm just chomping this direction. If there happens to be a donut that gets in the way, it's going to be eaten type of thing. And then his head, of course, hit the cupboard. Like, it was that type of thing.
17: Where but Kobe again,
18: thought he had plausible deniability.
17: And again, if they're going to call it in your favor, then freaking do it. I will be mad if you didn't.
18: Well,
17: use whatever you can to your advantage. It's all gamesmanship, and use it until you're not able to use it anymore.
18: I agree with you, but that doesn't mean fans have to enjoy watching it.
17: I agree with that, yes.
18: And
17: James Harden has never been enjoyable to watch, to be honest with you, but he was effective. You know, I'll agree to that.
18: People forget about how bad Dwayne Wade was. In 2006, when they came back down 2-0 in the NBA Finals, taking on the Dallas Mavericks before losing to them with LeBron in 2011, back in 06, Dwayne Wade was the lead guy. He had Shaq with him. And I think the last four games of that series, he averaged 20 free throw attempts per game.
17: Mark Cuban almost blew a lid.
18: Yeah.
17: He thought the system was rigged against him. He tried to call for an investigation against the officials.
18: Check this out, though. Dwayne Wade in the 05-06 season, 75 games. So he had 358 field goal attempts total. If we compare this to SGA and how much they're both getting to the basket and how much they're both getting to the free throw line, who do you think took more free throws between the two guys?
3: Pop quiz, hot shot.
18: Dwayne Wade in the 05-06 season, back when basketball was so ethical, versus SGA in the 24-25 season, we'll say.
17: I would guess Dwayne Wade, to be honest with you.
18: Well, that's because you're smart, Kevin.
17: No.
18: And you knew where I was going with this.
9: That is correct.
17: Well, also know that Dwayne Wade, especially at that point in his career, was just relentless in attacking the paint. Not that Shea doesn't, but Shea, I think, has more of a refined offensive outside game than Dwayne Wade at that point in his career did.
18: Well, check this out. SGA in the 24-25 season, 465 field goal attempts. Excuse me, that was just layup attempts.
17: Okay.
18: More than Dwayne Wade. Now, he had less dunks. Wade had 163 dunks compared to 47.
17: That makes sense.
18: For Wade's SGA.
17: Better athlete when
18: but
17: it comes to that.
18: We're talking about attacking the basket. SGA actually did more overall, 642 finger rolls, dunks, layups versus 535 in those same categories from Dwayne Wade. And yet, Wade averaged almost two more free throws per game back then. So this is nothing new.
17: No. And I'm glad you brought up the paint and how, you know, relentless Shea is and, you know, getting to the free throw line and all that. He has not been effective at all in this series in getting into the paint. Now, you can say, well, obviously, look who's standing in there.
18: Yeah.
17: Who would be going against Wimby? But it's even more fascinating. He has not been himself. He has not been greatly efficient in this series. And really, the only reason why he has been effective from an offensive standpoint is because he's been able to get to the line. He's gotten to the line because he's been foul baiting on a lot of his mid-range jump shots, which, by the way, he also has been very efficient in scoring in this postseason. Like, him getting to the free throw line is a direct correlation as to why Oklahoma City is even here, to be honest with you. He has not really played well on an individual basis in this series outside of the fact that he's been able to get to the foul line.
18: He has gotten to the free throw line. There have been some egregious flops out there, and guys have been studying this. I forget the writer. Tom, whatever his name was. He went through the tape of all the guys in the playoffs. Extensive work. And found out we can start calling him Dwayne Wade with how much he's flopping. SGA has fallen to the floor 10% more than the next closest guy in that category in the playoffs.
17: Wow.
18: Now, this was up through the first two rounds, I think. Maybe into game one of this series. So there is something to it. And he kind of categorizes it by, you know, when the calls were made, if he was taking a jump shot, if he wasn't, all these things. But the bottom line is there is something to it. It's not nothing. It's not just the eye test. Somebody's actually gone through and ran the numbers with this. But when it comes to defending SGA in this series, as well as the Spurs have, I did see our friend Jason Smith say this last night. He said the physicality the Spurs showed tonight as they went on to win, must win game six, with SGA might be the blueprint for game seven, the finals, and how he's going to be played in the playoffs the rest of his career. Love Jason Smith. Didn't hear the segment, But I have to say, the Spurs are uniquely equipped to handle a player like SGA because, first of all, they have all these athletic, young point-of-attack defenders out there that can guard him one-on-one, and he can't get that first step on them like he can with most other guys. And then, by the way, if he does happen to get by them, as you mentioned, Wemby is waiting for him in the paint. Like, this is not something that's replicable by all the other teams. Hey, we just came up with this idea. What if we get physical with SGA? Like, teams haven't tried that before.
17: Now, I will say, and I heard some stats earlier on Friday as well, that just throughout this playoff run, going back to the Phoenix series and even the Lakers series when they swept them, that SGA's efficiency numbers, net rating, his numbers have not really come, has not matched or come close to where they were in the regular season. And where the people said, oh, the Lakers have a blueprint to slow him down. Now, they didn't have their requisite athletes, but they doubled him a lot. They made things tougher on him. He was still great. The team was still great. But he certainly has not been himself throughout the entire postseason run. And to your point, when you have the schematics along with the talent, you have what the San Antonio Spurs have. The impressive thing is that they can, quote-unquote, shut SGA down or make him struggle, and yet they still find themselves with a chance to advance to the NBA Finals tomorrow because Oklahoma City is so good and so deep.
18: Well, and I would say with the Lakers, it was anybody but SGA. We're just going to throw doubles at him the entire time. I thought it was overkill, actually, at time. They should let him try to go one-on-one a little bit more because the other guys were killing them playing off of SGA, and he was really brilliant with his passing and being a playmaker out there, and that's one of the reasons they ended up sweeping the Lakers. It obviously didn't work. San Antonio can guard him one-on-one, and they can stay home on the other guys. And it's really impressive to see a team this young against another team that is still very young. They're just OKC 2.0 in some ways, but the Thunder have the championship pedigree. Problem is, they don't have a couple of key players now going into Game 7, Kevin, which could affect everything here.
17: It could, but the problem is some of these guys, like Jalen Williams, came back, but did he really play last game? He played 10 minutes, was greatly ineffective.
18: I think it was a trial run to see if they could use him in Game 7. Basically, we could afford to lose this game because we got Game 7 back at home. Let's see how he looks. He didn't look good. Minus 18 in 10 minutes.
17: Yeah, so effectively wasn't there and hasn't been there for the majority of this season, playoffs, regular season, or otherwise. A.J. Mitchell has been a huge loss, but he hasn't played the last, what, four games for them, I think it's been, anyway? Like, so that tells you it's a testament to the depth that they have, that they can have all of these important players. SGA is struggling, not having A.J. Mitchell, not having an all-NBA third-team guy in Jalen Williams, and still find themselves one win away from making it back to the NBA Finals. That's a testament to that front office. So I'm not saying that those guys are not big losses, but I'm saying they've been able to win games without those guys being in the lineup.
18: I think it is going to take a special game, though, from SGA to pull this one out without them, because those are really the only other two guys that can create for themselves and others outside of Shai Gilgeous-Alexander. Now, if everybody else is just knocking down their shots from the outside, that can be the difference right there. But SGA is going to have to do a lot of getting his own looks and also making sure other guys get their open looks out there. And I think it is going to be an extremely taxing, knockdown, drag-out type of fight. And by the way, for teams that want to play physical brand of basketball, and OKC definitely leans into that, and that has been their advantage, and some think they're getting a little bit more of a friendly whistle out there, and I can see why, but Game 7s usually aren't pretty.
17: They let them
18: play even more in a Game 7 than what we normally see from OKC. They're not going to blow the whistle as much. So, I mean, that should favor them. But if San Antonio actually gets the exact same whistle, Spurs fans have said, you know, if you call things the same way with us as you do for OKC, it's a completely different ballgame. And maybe that's why they blew them out in Game 6 the way they did.
17: Yeah.
18: If they get that whistle in Game 7, it'll be interesting.
17: The way this series has gone, because honestly, outside of the Game 1 that we referenced, which was an epic all-time double overtime game, this series has pretty much been blowout after blowout all the way through. Like, the game has pretty much not been in doubt in the last 5 minutes ever since Game 1.
18: Yeah.
17: If we're to be honest. And usually it's been favoring the home team. And we say this all the time, especially in the postseason, usually the home team not only gets the majority of the calls, but the role players seem to play better at home than they do on the road. So I look at teams like a guy like Alex Caruso, who's been phenomenal in this series in the home games.
18: Yeah.
17: So I would imagine that he's going to be able to step up and play well later tonight. Jared McCain has been spectacular in the home games. So these are role players who have played phenomenally for Oklahoma City Thunder when they've played at home. You mentioned the championship pedigree, having the experience, having the home court advantage. It seems overly simplistic, but based on the fact that they're playing at home and they have that experience and their role players have historically played well, or role players in general historically play well at home in these situations, on top of the fact that San Antonio doesn't have any experience, that's why I'm supremely confident that Oklahoma City ends up winning this game tonight and probably ends up winning it going away, kind of like they did in Game 5.
18: Vegas agrees with you. They're minus -3.
2: Never tell me the odds.
18: They have them as the favorite, even with the injuries going on. It's not like the Spurs have a healthy De'Aaron Fox right now. He looks like a fraction of himself with a high ankle sprain going on.
17: And that changes a lot.
18: It could come down to who plays better between him and Chet Holmgren. Does Chet have his best game of the series in Game 7? That would go a long way for OKC because he's been MIA at times. And look, it's not his fault. He's going up against the better version of himself and Victor Wembanyama, who has an axe to grind against him, going back to like the USA World Games back in the day where he lost to the under-19 team and Chet beat him and he's still upset about that. Like, I love Wemby's attitude.
17: I respect it.
18: It's good old-fashioned hate.
3: Don't give in to hate.
18: Obi-Wan might even be proud of the level of hate that Wemby has. There's a necessary amount, just a little bit of that anger that he holds on to and bitterness that motivates him.
17: I appreciate that. I love it. Give me all the smoke. I love a little bit of a back and forth between these guys. And I'm really hoping, by the way, I expect Oklahoma City to win going away tonight. I hope that's not the case. I would love for this to be an epic Game 7 that goes down to the wire.
18: I think it's going to be close, honestly. I do. Yeah. I just think the injuries going on with OKC, and the Spurs have learned some things. When Dylan Harper plays like he can,
17: right,
18: even as a rookie, and he's been banged up too, but he looked much better good. In Game 6.
17: Sure did.
18: That's the X factor to me. If he gets going, if the moment's not too big for him and Castle cuts down on the turnovers, I think San Antonio has a real shot, especially if Wemby, you know, he hit those 2 3-pointers to start Game 6 right away. And you could just tell there was an edge with him. And, you know, I am not letting us lose this game. And then post-game, he acted like and basically said, we haven't done anything yet. We've done nothing yet. So they have the mentality. But OKC has the pedigree. They have the championship experience. I will say OKC by a little bit. I'll take OKC, but I think it's going to be really close. I think it is going to come down to some shot making from three. And as you mentioned, and producer Mike mentioned a little bit earlier, those role players, Jared McCain, he's had those coming out parties at home. OKC will be able to defend it.
17: Yep, so we'll see what happens coming up later tonight. Coming up next here on FIA and FSR, there's been a seismic shift in the NBA. And the way that they conduct the draft lottery, is it for better or for worse? We'll talk about that coming up next. FNA on FSR.

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33: I may have disagreed with Jason Smith's take from yesterday, but that does not mean I don't love him all the same, Kevin. Okay?
34: I love you, man.
33: There's no beef. There's no war here. But there may be in this very segment because we got to talk about the 3-2-1 lottery that has been implemented. Unsurprisingly, it was a shoo-in, a given that it was going to pass.
32: Near unanimous, the one dissenting vote was the Memphis Grizzlies, who, of course, had a stake in this situation because of a trade that they made. So.
33: Yeah, they got screwed. And we'll talk about that. But basically, in reading Sham's tweet, the 3-2-1 lottery is named to represent the amount of lottery balls per team now. Teams with a bottom three record, the relegation zone, have only two lottery balls. Teams that do not qualify for the playoffs or play-in tournament in spots 4-10 receive three lottery balls. So, all of a sudden, they are punishing teams for being the worst in the league.
32: Correct.
33: I don't know how I feel about that.
32: You don't?
33: No, because I honestly, there are a handful of games every year that we talk about, and we're like, oh, that team was definitely tanking. Oh, they were tanking. Oh, something could happen here. And the Jazz have been fined in back-to-back years, deservedly, and it wasn't much of a deterrent. Obviously, $100,000 the first time, $500,000 the second time.
32: And we are granted a ways removed from it, but there was a four-year period where the Philadelphia 76ers unapologetically told everybody that they were going to try to lose as many games as possible.
33: Do you want to know why the draft is not fixed? You want to know what's proof of that?
6: Was the fix in?
32: I mean, every time we get a generational player, they end up going to Cleveland or San Antonio. San Antonio twice over with Tim Duncan and Victor Wembanyama. I don't know.
33: People think with Wemby that was the fix was in for that or whatever.
32: How?
33: But,
32: who? Why? Why would they ever funnel a star player? No disrespect to our friends in San Antonio, but why would they funnel a star player to San Antonio?
33: If anybody has any idea how the last draft was done before they changed it, it's near impossible unless everybody in the room had like some augmented reality going on with how foolproof the system was. But
32: and people might not understand for what Adam is talking about. Tons of media members go into a room, they're cordoned off, they give their cell phones away, and they sit there and listen to all these crazy number combinations get called out.
33: Four numbers.
32: There's no way for it to be fixed unless literally, what are there, like 30 people in the room? I might be exaggerating a little bit. Unless they're all in on it.
33: Well, and in on it would mean it would have to be like they were watching AI or something that right. was funny with the video. And really, we didn't have that type of technology, you know, 15 years ago. This has right. been going on for some time.
32: And so, by the way, Mark Medina, our friend and colleague who's going to be on the show here in about a half hour, has been in that room.
33: It's like
32: multiple times.
33: You think, oh, they're getting paid off. That's why Dallas got the first pick, because they were in on it, and the Lakers had to get the best player in Luka Doncic to help the league, and Dallas was given a sweetheart deal that they'll get Cooper Flagg. It's like, well, all the other teams would have to be in on that too.
32: Right.
33: How do you think Brooklyn's feeling? Where they haven't had a top five pick the past 2 years, even though they've been one of the worst teams in the league. Don't you think there'd be a whistleblower there if they were getting screwed over and over again? Yeah. What do they care about what happens for the Dallas Mavericks? But anyways, the fact that the Utah Jazz got the second pick this year after shamelessly tanking at the end of the last two seasons, you think if it was fixed, Adam Silver would let them get the second pick?
1: Evening, Commissioner.
32: Unless he's playing chess, Adam,
33: get out of
32: and
33: here.
32: He wants people to think
33: I'm done.
32: That he wouldn't do that. This is how insane people are. The stakes are too high. There's too much money involved.
33: This is not the UFO files on the History Channel or whatever.
32: Yeah, there's too Relax. Many people that are too self-serving that to actually try to tank or to actually try to be a part of some sort of conspiracy theory when it comes to this thing.
33: I do think, though, that there are some real drawbacks. First of all, the point of a draft is to give the worst teams a fair chance to get better. Now, some of those teams had self-inflicted wounds where they were poorly managed for a long time. Mm-hmm. But then, you know, new regimes come in, new front offices. Should they always have to pay for the sins of the fathers? And there are teams that organically suck. There are True. Teams that just suck because they suck. And now when that happens, let's say they have a real bad injury. Like, I don't know, this year with Indiana, they didn't have Tyrese Halliburton the entire season. They ended up with good draft lottery odds. Their pick ends up going to the Clippers, thankfully.
32: Yeah, they made a trade that hurt their own cause when it came to that.
33: But there are teams that aren't necessarily trying to tank. They just aren't good enough. They've had a lot of bad fortune with injuries, with guys not living up to expectations, with getting in the wrong, with getting a high pick in the wrong draft. You know, not everybody's getting a Wemby.
32: Sure. But I mean,
33: it matters.
32: There are teams. I mean, and because I've heard this argument too. It's like, well, you know, if you're a small market team and you don't draw a bunch of free agents, you have to, you know, you basically have no way of being able to get out of hell without being able to find a game changer in the draft. And if you're bad, my thing is, I look at a team like Washington, if you have been as bad as they've been for as long as they've been this bad, and they've had the top overall pick, what, once in the past 13 years, something like that? But you've had enough picks within the top 12. I mean, Giannis, and granted, I'm cherry picking here, but Giannis is like, what, the 15th overall pick? You're telling me you've been this bad for this long, and you can't find one or two impact players that can help bring you out of horrible to mediocre over a 13-year period?
33: But what do we
32: always... That's poor management.
33: What do we always say, though, with the NBA, though, Kevin? You don't want to be in the middle. You want to be really good or really bad, because you can get stuck in the middle forever in this NBA game. And like,
32: you could, or you can be savvy and try to, I mean, the Knicks were in the middle for a little bit and made some trades, and all of a sudden they find themselves in the NBA finals.
33: They did. They did a great job. There are always examples and outliers, but I do think there are some real issues with teams striking out forever and ever. Now, first of all, this is only a three-year thing. They
32: Correct.
33: Can revise it before the 2030 draft.
32: And I'm sure it's going to be revised in some way, shape, or form
33: right.
32: in 3 years when this thing can change.
33: So, to cut long story short, I do think it'll be interesting to see how this goes. First of all, a lot of the tanking this season was also because there is a generational draft going on. At least people think so.
32: Yeah.
33: But when everyone talks about, well, we have to get a top 10 pick, or Washington, as you mentioned, had so many top 10 picks or top 12 picks and they couldn't get anybody, because it's bleeping hard. I looked at from 2006 to 2016, over a 10-year period of the top 10 picks. So that's 100 picks over a 10-year period. and only 25 of those, so only 25% of those guys went on to become All-Stars in the top 10 over a 10-year period. It's just, and the amount of guys that we thought were going to be something and weren't, and the best scouts in the world, you can't predict any of this stuff. There's so much randomness going on.
32: There is to a degree, but then you look at teams like Oklahoma City, and granted, you know, you end up trading for Shea, you get Chet Holmgren, but I mean, a lot of guys, Jalen Williams, who they took with the Clippers pick was what, 12th? I mean, you look at their draft picks over the last 8 to 9 years, and there's guys that they drafted that didn't even play for them, and they flip other places that turned out to be great players. Like, if you have the right infrastructure in front office and the right scouting staff, you know, you can find the right guys.
33: If
32: you can
33: only,
32: do it.
33: If only everyone else could be Sam Presti. It's like, he's a once-in-a-generation type of GM. He's brilliant. That's why they might dominate the league the next 10 years.
32: So there's nobody else that either under him or you can't find. I mean, this goes like the Tampa Bay Rays. They lost Andrew Friedman, and I know it's a different sport, and but to a certain degree, it's kind of the same situation. You have a different philosophy. You have to find different ways to be able to compete. The NBA, their stated goal, what they didn't want to do is have a bunch of teams tanking and not trying to win basketball games because it's just a bad product. We can talk about, you know, whether teams are competitive and trying to win and all that, but one thing I look at, the aspect that people don't talk about, is that it actually ends up determining playoff races. Like, this past season, not so much. Last year, the Western Conference, there were 3.5 games that separated the 2 seed from the 9 seed. And if you're playing the Utah Jazz or the Dallas Mavericks or a terrible team 3 times in the last month of the season, that can flip your odds. You can go from being a play-in team to being the 2nd seed in the Western Conference based on the fact that you're playing a team that's not even trying to be competitive and trying to win. That's important. Like that matters.
33: I think it's a fair point. I also think it's fair to point out tanking's been going on forever, and the NBA didn't start caring until they got in bed with the gambling companies. And now all of a sudden, when guys are resting,

0: They want to get the pulse of the people. Then they'll make a decision based on court of public opinion sometimes.
1: I don't even know if it's a public opinion, Adam. I don't think they really care that much about public opinion. I think it goes to your point. They care about the bottom line.
0: Well,
1: if the wrong sponsor or the right sponsor says, fix it, they're going to fix it.
0: I'm saying if public opinion also influences the bottom line, that's when they'll start caring too.
1: Yeah.
0: But I care. Who cares about the Memphis Grizzlies getting totally screwed out of just a stupid rule here? Because you can no longer get a top five pick 3 years in a row.
1: Right.
0: And Utah has had a top five pick the last 2 years. Well, their pick this year, because of the Jaren Jackson Jr. trade, is going to Memphis. And now that pick can't be in the top five.
1: And see,
0: because
1: this,
0: technically it's still with Utah until draft night. Like, this is ridiculous.
1: This is where they should have sunsetted this thing, or they should have said, like, okay, we're going to incorporate this next year, but trades that have already, and the problem too with the NBA is a lot of these trades are made 8 years in advance or whatever it is. So it's really hard to hem it in. But I mean, you can't just automatically change it overnight, and then that would affect deals that were made 4 years in the past. That's the hard part. It's almost as if you have to say, we have to make this change, but we need to do it next year or in 2 years or something like that.
0: Well,
1: because teams are going to get screwed over, like you mentioned.
0: Memphis was the lone team that did not vote for draft reform. It was 29-1 in favor. And Memphis, rightfully so, I feel bad for them. Do they make that trade if they had known this? I don't know. That's huge.
1: Yeah, one thing too, from a competitive balance standpoint, I know we have to go, Mark. We haven't seen the ripple effects because it's only been a couple of years. I do think the new apron system is really going to end up affecting, you know, how teams built their teams, how they maintain their teams, and how teams in the bottom or the middle actually end up improving. I mean, we're going to see it this offseason. Denver's going to have to make some tough choices. Oklahoma City's going to have to make some tough choices. And those players are going to have to end up going somewhere. Now, are they going to go to, you know, middling contenders and make them legit contenders? Are they going to go to bad teams and make those bad teams into contenders? I think this, coupled with the tax apron system over the next 4 or 5 years, is actually going to kind of change the dynamic of the NBA and team building.
0: I think it makes it even harder, honestly, for teams that have to hit with every draft, because you don't know when that next time's coming where you got a top five pick. Because
1: I think you can make it easier if you're poaching a good player from a contender who just can't afford to keep him anymore.
0: I don't see the league going in that direction. Like, nobody's like, who's lost out on a guy that is legitimately that good because of the new salary cap?
1: It just started 2 years ago. I said it's going to take a few years for it to happen.
0: Okay, well, we'll see.
1: It's only been a couple of years. I mean, like,
0: OKC
1: it's going to
0: end up losing J-Dub or something like that.
1: Yeah.
0: But I don't know. I think we're going to look back on this, and it's not going to look pretty for a lot of teams.
1: The Spurs, are they going to be able to keep Castle and Harper and all these guys together? 4 years from now, it's going to end up affecting them, and one of those guys is going to go somewhere.
0: That's fair.
1: It's a long-term play.
0: Are they going to end up going to really bad teams and small markets? I don't know.
1: If they're getting traded there, sure. Yeah.
0: That's
1: the way for small markets to rise their level up.
0: If they're getting traded there, but if teams are holding on to picks more now because they're more uncertain with them, are they going to be more willing to trade? Are they going to be more covetous of those picks?
1: It's going to depend.
0: I really think this could be something with some real unintended consequences here. But I don't necessarily mind shaking it up, because we can do it for 3 years and see what happens and go a different direction afterwards.
1: I agree. What's coming up next? We got Stranger Than Fiction?
0: Oh, Stranger Than Fiction. A follow-up on last week's story. More cougar talk?
1: I thought
0: more
1: you might do this.
0: More mountain lion talk? I thought I was going to have something else, but there was breaking news today. In Stranger Than Fiction, more animals attacks news coming up next here on FNA on Fox Sports Radio.
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9: 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Who were they? What made them so notorious? How did the internet, or sometimes the algorithm, choose them? And what does a person do when they're suddenly confronted with more attention than the human psyche can handle? Take The Dress, a story that went uber viral in early 2015 in spite of being, well, kind of a boring optical illusion. A mother of the bride in Scotland took a picture of a dress she was thinking about wearing to her daughter's wedding. But she saw the dress as blue with black lace, and her daughter saw it as white with gold lace. One BuzzFeed post later, every single person on the internet was talking about the dress. But to me, the dress is a story about the last couple of months when the internet was still sort of fun. It was shortly before the stories that spread across the internet stopped being driven by exploited millennials with useless arts degrees and started being decided by algorithms hell-bent on growing internet usership at all costs. 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
22: So last week in Stranger Than Fiction, we had a little mountain lion in Pasadena.
14: No, crapping. Just a little one, huh? Yeah.
22: The crap wasn't little on the roof of the guest house. Uh-huh. Kevin said that was fine, though, because it's close to where I live and not where he lives. He's not concerned about my well-being here.
14: Oh, not in the least, but you'll be fine.
22: Now, I don't have an update on that skinny-ass mountain lion that looked pretty hungry, but there's a new one. maybe closer to Kevin this time. Maybe just a little bit.
14: Slightly closer, yes.
22: Yes. Further away from me, thank goodness. Earlier today, Junior, in Santa Monica, California, a cougar shut down an entire neighborhood block as residents were told to stay indoors as the cat was seen in the bushes of someone's home near 14th Street and Montana Avenue. The police blocked an alley. They put up caution tape. Multiple streets were closed. Wildlife officials were working round clock. Like, do I need a
14: The sound drop is very unsettling, Mark. I just have to say.
22: Well, there's a good news.
14: Oh, there is?
22: There's some good news.
14: Oh, good. All right. Because I hadn't seen an update on this story within the last 5 hours or so, to be honest with you. So
22: I've been watching this. I've been glued to the local news for this more so than anything.
14: I'm sure.
22: Over the last couple of years, honestly. I'm like wondering, do I need a concealed weapon permit with my BB gun or my pellet gun? Can I get that in L.A.?
14: I don't know, to be honest with you.
22: I feel like the mountain lions, they're triangulating towards my exact location. They're coming for me, Kevin.
14: Now, they're not a protected species, are they, right? Like, you can take a BB gun to a cougar that comes after you, right? I don't know what the rules are on that.
22: Exactly.
14: Because our friend Petros Papadakis has talked about going after peacocks in his neighborhood, and that hasn't gone too well when it comes to the local municipality. So
22: yeah, they wouldn't like that. But this ended with a positive here. The cops in Santa Monica hit it with a tranquilizer a few hours ago and are taking it safely back to its natural habitat, this mountain lion in Santa Monica. And a CD bar with the rest of the cougars is what I'm talking about.
14: I'm
22: with
14: sure.
22: That natural habitat nearby. No,
14: that's pretty wild. Adam, I told you last week off the air about there was a similar situation in Santa Monica, and this is in Third Street. Like, this was like downtown bars and restaurants and all and stores, and it was running, jumping off of balconies. This had to have been about 10 years or so ago. Middle of the day, like noon. It was the wildest thing I'd ever seen.
22: Yeah, I'm expecting to see one at some point. It also doesn't help that I'm close to the LA Zoo. So I'm like looking for a Bengal tiger in the bushes where I'm at. There's going to be a black rhino that runs through my neighborhood.
14: But you're the crazy cat man, though, right? The cats are your friends, Adam. So you're fine.
22: I'm the cat man.
14: Yeah.
22: And you would think, like, hey, I'm friends with some of your buddies. We're cool, right? Those are your cat cousins over here.
14: And it was like,
22: dap
14: nah,
22: me
14: play.
22: Up,
14: those,
22: mountain lion.
14: Those cats are my snacks, and you're the main course is what it is.
22: Jeez. Coming up next, the main course. Mark Medina here on FNA on Fox Sports Radio.
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27: White victim, female, pretty, wealthy.
26: A white woman's murder shocks the city. A black man from the projects comes forward with information about the case.
28: He says the police are his friends.
26: But out of nowhere, he goes from star witness to prime suspect.
28: And then that's it. They turn on him.
26: The system is hungry for a conviction. Lee Harris is sentenced to 90 years.
29: I get 90 years for killing somebody I have never seen.
26: Behind bars, Lee finds an unlikely ally in his cellie, Robert. The pair are like chalk and cheese. There's no way their paths would ever cross on the outside. But as a fellow inmate, Robert sees through the lies and vows to do the unthinkable. Clear Lee's name.
0: This is a prepaid collect call from an inmate at
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7: 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And I said, no, I don't have guns here in Venezuela.
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31: The Dodgers won their sixth in a row, 4-2 over Philadelphia, beating Zach Wheeler, who gave up four solo homers. Seattle in 10 innings ended Arizona's five-game winning streak, 7-6. Milwaukee won in 10 at Houston. The White Sox won on a 10th-inning homer against Detroit. Mets hit a 10th-inning homer to beat Miami. Pittsburgh in a bottom-of-the-ninth two-run shot won 6-5 over Minnesota. The Yankees won their fifth straight game, 8-2 at the A's. Colorado hit two homers bottom-of-the-ninth, got five runs late to beat San Francisco 8-6. That ends a five-game losing streak for the Rockies. Atlanta and St. Louis with victories. San Diego and Toronto as well. The Blue Jays were down 5-0 at Baltimore going to the seventh. 6-5 Jays the final. In the NHL, Carolina wrapped up the East in five games, beating Montreal 6-1. Oklahoma City's Jalen Williams out game seven Saturday night. I'm Steve DeSager.
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11: 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They're kicking the weekend off. It's FNA.
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14: That's right. Hour two of FNA on FSR. Hit us up on X at KFig1 is where you can find me. Adam is at follow Adam A, and we are at FNA Show. Thank you guys for joining us once again.
22: I'm happy too.
14: Are you?
22: I'm very happy, Kevin. Thanks to everyone for joining us.
14: You sound like Nick Saban. Yeah, I'm happy as hell.
22: What was the line he had? Stop asking me. I ain't telling.
14: You told me to quit asking. Quit asking. To Maria Taylor on the sideline a few years ago, yes.
22: You know, that was a little bit rude. I got to say, he was really upset there.
14: Rude. Hopefully our next guest won't say the same thing about us. He's like, you asked me that damn question 2 weeks ago. Quit asking. But I feel like our next guest is pretty nice. He wouldn't do that to us.
22: Well, let's get to him.
8: Phone's ringing, dude.
12: Thank you, Donnie.
22: Well, he's magnanimous. He has a level of humility about him while also having all the knowledge up in that cranium to break down the NBA playoffs, the draft lottery system changing. He's the total package. The meat, right. The potatoes, the appetizer, the dessert. Type of guy a mountain lion would love to find in Santa Monica. Sorry. Now he's too skinny. He's too skinny. It's Mark Medina calling in on FNA on Fox Sports Radio, NBA expert. Mark, thanks for doing this.
13: Adam, Kevin, thanks for having me. I feel like you're gassing me up so much that you're setting me up for failure here.
22: No. You deserve it all. You had this coming.
14: Too great to fail.
22: Now, let's see if I can gas you up. I'm really just buttering you up before this. I stick the knife in because Kevin and I were disagreeing about something a little bit earlier, even though I kind of agree with him, about the new draft lottery system. And I want you to take my side here. So I think there's going to be some unintended consequences. I think it's an overreaction. But also, I can't freak out too much about it because it could all be gone in 3 years anyways. So I'm not going to overreact too much either. Do you think this was something pressing, above flopping, above stars and player participation policy that the NBA had to get fixed? And do you like the draft reform that's going on?
13: Well, they definitely need to reform it, but I don't think it was a major priority compared to, you know, all the other issues. I mean, not to, you know, stick a knife in your back, Adam, but I would argue that the NBA investigation with aspirations more important just to get clarity on that. The betting scandals, but yeah.
22: Cut this guy off right now.
14: Exactly. Adam's like, what investigation? What do you mean?
13: But it's not just that. It's all the investigation. The betting scandals, the FBI probing, all that stuff. But yeah, it is important, but it did feel like it came from a place of there's extreme tanking. Let's make an example out of teams. It's a distraction. And this extreme tanking has happened because this NBA draft class is expected to be really, really good. I mean, there are some people I've been talking to, you know, these last few weeks that said this could be the best draft class since 1996. We know how great that draft class is. And so with these new rules, it's interesting because I don't think teams were going to be tanking as much these next few seasons anyway. So the behavior would have already been modified, but when they do add a rule, the behavior is automatically modified. But the problem here, guys, is when you add these rules, like, they're very arcane, they're very confusing, and so I get the 3-2-1 concept in theory that, you know, you can't be repeat defenders, but everything else seems very hard to comprehend, and I think as a result, it's going to create more problems than solve them.
22: Well, Kevin thinks he's got it all figured out, I guess, huh?
14: I wouldn't go that far. I just think that it encourages teams it incentivizes them to try to win. And you have teams that are at the bottom of the standings, and all of a sudden there's late season games, and all of a sudden you have a team like the Kings or the Mavericks who are playing out the string. Instead of tanking, they're actually trying to win a game to actually improve their odds. And also, you have teams that are that bad, they can end up infecting playoff races. I brought up the example with Adam last hour. You know, last year in the Western Conference, there was like, I think, 2.5-3 games separate the 2 seed from the 9 seed. And if you're playing a string of bad teams at the end of the season who are intentionally tanking, that can end up affecting the playoff standings. And that's something that I thought the league would want to fight against.
13: No, it's a valid point, Kevin. And, I mean, the reality is you want to be able to have good competitive parity from top to bottom. You can't have these strong divisions of really good teams and then, you know, average respectable teams and then really, really bad teams. And so what's happened here is you have the play-in tournament. It's added more teams. It's created competition. It's created some buzz. But once teams know that they're definitely out of the play-in, then they don't even try anymore. And so that's been one of the other things. But as much as I agree with that sentiment, I think the challenge here is how do you make all these things coexist? Well, we're looking at the Spurs-Thunder Western Conference finals matchups. This series has been amazing. these two teams have been great. How did they get here?
22: Huh.
13: Both teams tanked. They collected a lot of lottery picks. Now, in fairness, they also have good organizations. They're well run. They have a good coaching staff. They knew how to player develop. But the Oklahoma City Thunder, they made that smart trade with Shea, but they also hoarded a bunch of draft picks, and they weren't good, with the exception of that first year when they made the playoffs in the bubble. And then they were able to get guys like Chet Holmgren, Jalen Williams. With the Spurs, they were able to get this generational talent in Victor Wembanyama because they had a really, really bad year and lottery luck struck for them. So that's the thing that I think is challenging. Now, you do want, you know, that sustained parity from top to bottom and competitive games and treat these games seriously, but, you know, we've seen that these teams have gotten to where they are because they have tanked. So it's a tough proposition.
14: Before we talk about Oklahoma City and San Antonio in Game 7, just more of a macro view, since you brought up Jalen Williams, who the Thunder drafted, and Adam kind of alluded to this last hour too, because I brought up the apron system and how that's going to affect teams moving forward, and I really don't feel the ripple effects of the apron system is going to really be felt for probably a couple of years. After these guys start signing extensions and you realize you can't keep them, there's talk about Denver having to potentially trade Cam Johnson and Christian Brown. I'm thinking about Jalen Williams right now. The fact that the Thunder are playing so well, and he's essentially been not really a factor for them all season long, despite the fact that he was All-NBA last year, his extension kicks in next season, $240 million over the next 5 years. Do you think he could potentially be a casualty going into this offseason, knowing that they're going to be well into the luxury tax and going to have to start shedding payroll?
13: Yeah, I mean, it's a good question. It's a fair question. And it's not even just because of the second apron. It's about if they're falling short, maybe he is the key trade piece that's needed in a Giannis Antetokounmpo deal. Because when you're looking at today's NBA, there's conventional thought now that the path to the NBA championship is going to go through the Spurs. Whether you're in the West Finals or in the East of the NBA Finals, do you have a respectable center that can match up with Victor Wembanyama? What we've seen with Chet Holmgren, it's no. So I think both of those players arguably could be expendable. I think other low-hanging fruit, Lu Dort, really great defender. He brings that physicality for better and for worse, but the Thunder have a team option on him, and as valued as he is as a defender, the Thunder will tell you first that they have so much defensive depth on the wings with Alex Crusoe, Kayson Wallace, Jalen Williams, the other Jalen Williams. I guess we go by one, J-Dub and J-Will.
22: That's right.
13: That they can absorb not only overlapping injuries with those players, but in theory they could absorb one of those players going to another team. So, yeah, the Thunder haven't had to deal with those problems yet. Neither have the Spurs, but we've seen these past few years the second apron forcing teams to make really, really tough decisions financially that they otherwise wouldn't have done through a basketball lens. But this is going to hit them at some point.
14: Mark Medina joining us here on FNA on FSR. You know, since you mentioned Giannis a second ago, there's a report earlier this week from Mark Spears that the Washington Wizards might throw their hat into the ring and potentially try to dangle the number one overall pick to bring Giannis to Washington to team up with Anthony Davis and Trae Young. Obviously, those are three players that have some injury history, but if those three players are all healthy at the right time, Washington can go from an all-star to a potential championship contender overnight. How viable of a trade do you think that is? And two, if they were to pull it off, do you think that Washington is a legitimate contender to come out of the Eastern Conference and compete with a team like San Antonio and Oklahoma City?
13: Well, I think the Wizards are going to exercise every single option. When you have that number one pick, you have a lot of options. But hear me out, guys. I would argue that keeping the number one pick is a better play than getting Giannis Antetokounmpo. They already have Anthony Davis. Yes, I get his injury history, but this draft class is really, really good. You have Cameron Boozer, who's already able to make an instant impact right away. He's not projected to go number one, but he's projected as a player that's most ready to win now. And A.J. DeBanza, he is a really great defender, really good post-up player. You know, there's comps thrown around that, you know, he's not Kevin Durant yet, but he models his game after him, and he is a beacon of durability. You know, I think that there's more questions about Derek Peterson's availability because of his injuries these past few years, but at least A.J. DeBanza, at least Cameron Boozer, those guys can make two-way impact right away. And I would argue that a team like Washington that already has, you know, an infrastructure in place with Anthony Davis, Trae Young, you can make the case that they're better off trying to have a younger player that's still equipped to win now than Giannis Antetokounmpo, knowing that you're going to have to give up more than the number one pick and knowing that Giannis has had his own concerns about his own injuries. So if I'm Washington, I'm actually keeping the number one pick. But in fairness to everything, they're obviously keeping every option open at this point.
22: Mark Medina, our guest here on FNA on Fox Sports Radio. So we mentioned the J-Dub, the other Jay Williams, and then there's another Jay Williams on television who recently flip-flopped on Shai Gilgeous-Alexander and his opinion of the narrative surrounding flopping with him. It feels like he just gave in because it's the cool thing to do right now. Mark, have you changed your perception or your feelings towards SGA or the way the OKC Thunder play basketball during this playoff run at all?
13: No, I think both things can be true. There are times that he flops and gets calls, but that's not the reason why he's the MVP for two consecutive seasons. The reason why he's the MVP for two consecutive seasons is he's really, really damn good. And part of that is he is a three-level scorer. He knows how to excel in the mid-range. He knows how he's improved as a three-point shooter. The part of the reason why he gets so many free throws is he drives the basket a lot and he uses his angles. He knows how to absorb contact partly because of his work in the weight room, in the off season, during the season. So yeah, he is one of the top players in getting free throws, but team wide, the Thunder are not the leaders in the league in getting to the foul line. Now they are one of the leaders in the league with not having as many foul calls called against them. And I know that some opponents get upset with that because they do play pretty physical. You know, the Lou Dort strikes on Nikola Jokic is one thing, but generally there's a feeling that they're fouling almost on every possession. They've concluded that every referee is not going to call that because they want to ensure constant flow of the game. But I think if you're so consumed with that, that's taken away from the fact that the Thunder have so much dimensions defensively. I mentioned that wing depth, but they have two bigs that are really great at the rim, Chet Holmgren, Isaiah Hartenstein. Maybe not so much this series because Wemby is really good, but generally they're pretty dependable. And then, you know, Shai Gilgeous-Alexander, he's not an elite defender, but he's improved, and he's able to take some risks knowing that he has all that rim protection behind him, and he has a surplus of wings to complement him in the backcourt. So, yeah, I think it's overblown, and it's just low-hanging fruit, and you can take all these different plays and footage from games that shows that Shai is doing that, but give me footage of other star players, and they're doing the same thing.
14: So if we're taking a look at that game coming up later tonight, the Game 7, at home for Oklahoma City, Adam and I talked about the fact that role players typically play better at home. I'm looking at guys, you know, like McCain, like Caruso for Oklahoma City, who've been lights out in their home games and kind of meh on the road in San Antonio. If you're kind of handicapping this matchup coming up in Game 7, the general consensus, and I'm hoping this is not the case, that I'm kind of feeling an Oklahoma City blowout here, kind of like what we've seen the majority of this series, save for Game 1 with the double overtime thriller. Adam thinks he's going to be pretty close and pretty tight because a lot of Game 7s are tight. How do you see this matchup going tonight?
13: Yeah, I mean, flip a coin, but if I had to pick, it would be the Thunder because they have that Game 7 at home. They've been used to playing Game 7s against Denver in the second round last year against Indiana in the finals. I don't think it's going to be a blowout for a few reasons. Jalen Williams is not playing in Game 7 because of his left hamstring injury. Shai Gilgeous-Alexander, I think that he'll elevate his play, but it's not guaranteed that it will be an efficient scoring night for him because the Spurs have done a good job with, being physical with him and all that. And I think with the Spurs, Victor Wembanyama seems to be on a mission after his tough performance in Game 5. In Game 6, he was really locked in, and he had that sweet spot of being a lot more aggressive with setting the tone, both with his outside shooting and his touch inside and defensively as well, while also elevating his teammates. And, you know, I hate to force this analogy, but I felt like it was very unexpected a few weeks ago when we were talking about Ninja Turtles here. I would argue that Victor Wembanyama has all the identities of all the Ninja Turtle characters. He's got Splinter's wisdom. He's got Leonardo's leadership. He's got Donatello's smarts. he's got Michelangelo's goofiness and playfulness with his teammates, right? And he's got Raphael's temper and impatience and chippiness. You combine all those qualities, that makes for one hell of a superstar player.
22: And April O'Neil's thin ankles.
14: He could just pick up the Technodrome and just rip it to shreds with his bare hands at that point.
13: There you go.
22: Maybe he got a little bit of mutagen. Like, he is an alien. They like to call him that. Let's go to the Eastern Conference a little bit here, Mark, and work backwards somewhat, because there's a reason why New York has so much time off. They swept the Cleveland Cavaliers. What did you make of Kenny Atkinson? And talking about, you know, we analytically won two of these games. I understand process-wise, there is something to that. They missed a lot of open shots, and you kind of have to just take those shots. And if you miss them, yeah, you're going to lose, but you also have to live with it. But him saying that was bold, and he's an interesting guy. Do you think he's going to make it and be the coach next year?
13: Hey, analytically, the Cleveland Cavaliers are in the finals.
22: Oh, man.
14: Yeah, that's right.
13: Next week.
14: Well, James Harden said they're still the better team. So,
13: yeah,
14: I don't know. Whatever's in that Gatorade, everybody's drinking it in Cleveland. So,
13: yeah, it's so wild because, you know, to be clear, the Knicks have a better roster. They were better rested because the Cavs went through those seven-game series earlier in the playoffs against, you know, Toronto and Detroit. So they were coming in at a disadvantage. But it doesn't excuse what we saw here with Kenny Atkinson, most notably with how he handled his timeouts in game one as, you know, the Cleveland Cavaliers were squandering that double digit lead. And for him to say, well, I like to keep my timeouts at the end of the game. He wasn't going to have those timeouts. You either use it or lose it. So that's number one. Number two, for all the struggles that Cleveland did as a team, a lot of this points to James Harden. Now I was looking up and, you know, I was watching the games, but then just looking at the box scores, and I noticed something very, very perplexing, but also explained his unacceptable play. He had, in 8 of the 11 playoff games, he had more turnovers than made threes. And that means a few things. There were games that James Harden still made a lot of threes, but he committed a lot of turnovers. There were games he didn't make a lot of threes at all. And that's unacceptable for someone of his caliber, and the Cavs traded for him for a reason because they felt like they weren't getting back to that next level with Darius Garland, partly because he was a young player, partly because of his injuries, and they thought that James Harden could take the team to another level, and that clearly didn't happen. And then with Kenny Atkinson, to your question, yes, he is coming back. I believe Shams had reported earlier, you know, even within the day after they lost, that the Cavaliers have determined he's coming back. But I just know in today's NBA, they might be giving him a vote of confidence now, but if things don't improve next season, I wouldn't be surprised if there are changes. But in the broader scheme of things with Kenny Atkinson, what he showed with his coaching this postseason, very, very surprising because he has a very respectable pedigree. He has extensive head coaching. He was seen as this great player development guy, and he just needed that chance to show that he could manage an all-star caliber roster. He showed that last year with their regular season success. He's considered one of the most offensively brilliant minds in the NBA as an assistant coach, most notably with the Warriors. He has international experience with coaching, you know, the French national team. So he has all the coaching chops. So for him to lay an egg in this playoffs, I did not see it coming at all.
14: Last one for me, Mark. Talking to Mark Medina, Fox Sports Radio NBA Insider. Going back to the New York Knicks, who have been sitting at home waiting to figure out who they're going to play coming up next week in the NBA Finals. I think conventional wisdom is, because of the lack of experience for San Antonio, people believe that they are a more favorable matchup for the New York Knicks over the Oklahoma City Thunder. Do you agree with that notion, and do you agree with the general thought that the Knicks are just lambs to slaughter, regardless of who comes out of the West, or do you think they have a legitimate shot, depending on who they face?
13: Yeah, well, I think with the Spurs, you know, we've seen that the quote-unquote inexperience, it's not that much of a factor. They've challenged the Thunder to 7 games. Now, we'll see in Game 7, does someone shrink from the moment? I guess you can't rule that out. I don't see it happening. If the Spurs lose Game 7, I just think it's going to be execution-based and the Thunder rise in the occasion. I don't think the Knicks are going to get blown out of the gym, but the only way that they have any advantage is this rest and, you know, either team coming into the NBA Finals with some major injuries. But in fairness to that, Game 1 doesn't start till Wednesday. And so I think that that part can be overblown a little bit, and there is a danger of having too much time off with not having enough rhythm. Now, the Knicks, they've been playing their best basketball. They've been the best playoff team technically, but the caliber of opponents that they played haven't been the same caliber of opponents that the Thunder and Spurs have played, partly because they're in this seven-game series. So, Knicks, they're one of the best defensive teams, I think, since January offensively. They found another gear. Mikal Bridges is finally being the Mikal Bridges that he was in Phoenix. Karl-Anthony Towns is more consistent. Jalen Brunson is, as a duo. Individually, they've been great. And you've been getting a lot of consistent contributions from Josh Hart. So, yeah, they have some injury concerns about Mitchell Robinson as well. So I think when you add all that, it's not going to be a sweep. I think it'll go six games, but I clearly give the advantage to either San Antonio or OKC.
22: I don't play till Wednesday. Mitchell Robinson could grow a new pinky by then, like a wizard's tail or something like that. They're going to be just fine. He's Mark Medina. Better than fine. At Mark G underscore Medina. The G for G-Unit. As we found out the first time he came on with us late night here on Fox Sports Radio. This is FNA on FSR. And Mark Medina is Fox Sports Radio's NBA analyst. Mark, thanks for doing this once again tonight.
13: Appreciate you guys. And yeah, you know what? We'll see, because the Knicks are in New York. Maybe they consult some turtles and a rat for some wisdom here.
14: Hey, why not?
22: I hear there's going to be a new Ninja Turtle movie coming out.
14: Oh.
22: They might find some inspiration. Wait a second.
14: I'm not.
22: You know the last Ninja Turtle movie that came out? They had Carmelo Anthony doing promo for it with the Knicks.
14: I'm aware. I didn't see it. I don't know if it was good or not. My thought is it probably wasn't.
22: Yeah, listen to Raphael's review.
14: 100%. Thank you, Mark. Appreciate it, brother.
13: Appreciate you guys. Who are?
14: You know, let's keep the Knicks conversation going, because there's a lot of talk about them being a team of destiny and the underdogs. And who would ever think that that basketball mecca, as Victor Bird Jacobs would call it, would be considered underdogs headed into the NBA Finals?
22: Maybe a team that hasn't been there in like 25 years or hasn't won one in 50.
14: Yeah.
22: They might be underdogs. I don't know.
14: Maybe we go down the list of the things that weren't invented the last time the Knicks were in the NBA Finals. You can do that coming up next, too. It's FNA on FSR. Don't go anywhere.
0: It's why we play the game.
1: We got a game seven, y'all.
12: Got a team that was ready from the start. On your mark, set, go.
15: It's the Western Conference Finals.
16: And there will be a game seven in the Western Conference Finals.
17: Yes, sir.
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0: 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I'm Adam Oslin. 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
1: Coming up next hour, we'll talk about chasing individual accolades versus chasing team accomplishments and which one you value the most. So we'll talk about that coming up next hour on F&A on FSR. But we just finished talking to Mark Medina, our Fox Sports Radio NBA insider, about the NBA Finals, the New York Knicks, who are awaiting their opponent, which if you were rewind the clock back to opening night, which would have been around, what, Halloween-ish, November-ish or whatever, and you told me that the New York Knicks would be sitting at home waiting for the Western Conference champion. I'd have told you were insane.
2: It's like one in a million.
1: I would say one in a trillion.
0: Oh, Kevin. Come on.
3: That's not going to happen.
1: Absolutely not going to
0: happen. They were in the Eastern Conference Finals
1: last year.
0: I know.
1: I recognize they were in the Conference Finals last year.
0: Are you a big Tibbs guy? You
1: the thought, fact that,
0: when they fired Tom Thibodeau, you're like, oh, they're done. They're cursed forever.
1: Well, when they fired Tom Thibodeau and hired Mike Brown, I was kind of like, huh, really? Not that I don't like Mike Brown. But if I'm going to be objective going into the season, if you were to put Mike Brown and Tom Thibodeau in front of me and say, I need to hire one of these guys to lead my basketball team for a quest for a championship, I probably would have picked Tibbs.
0: This is fair. I did like it, though, in this respect. More offensive creativity out there. And not playing your starters 48 minutes every game.
1: More than the offensive creativity, which I would not have given Mike Brown credit for. Just being a little bit more reasonable with the minutes, with your offensive starters, with your offensive players, makes all the difference in the world. And I believe Josh Hart even mentioned that. I don't know if it was during the Eastern Conference Finals or potentially in the Sixers series, but acknowledging is like, yeah, we're fresher, and it's made a huge difference.
0: Huh, how about that? We weren't burned out for the playoffs.
1: Yeah, what a concept.
0: Yeah, this Knicks team, basically since they smoked out Atlanta after a little bit of a scare in the first round, they were down 2-1. Remember that?
1: You were talking about them firing Mike Brown, and it was a mistake, and what the hell, and this
0: Me?
1: Is ridiculous.
6: You're out.
1: Yeah.
0: Did I?
1: Absolutely.
0: Well, he probably would have gotten fired, if they lost that first round series.
1: Well, because the justification was, and it was a good point, you said it, Tom Thibodeau got him to the conference finals.
0: Yeah.
1: Now you're flirting with getting eliminated in the first round to the freaking Hawks.
0: You had to at least get to the conference finals. They went even a step further, and they've been a damn buzzsaw with the way they have gone through teams in just the fashion they have ever since they won that game. By what, 61 points? Yeah, buzzsaw.
1: Since game 4 of the first round series against Atlanta, or I should say game 3, I think there was their last loss. So they have not lost a game since then.
0: They have been one of the hottest playoff teams in our lifetime. Now, granted, it's the Eastern Conference. And granted, the Cleveland Cavaliers blew a 22-point lead, and I think the entire complexion of that series, you go from what I think would have been a 6- or 7-game series to getting swept because you blow a game like that. It's the same thing to me, Kevin, as the 95 finals. If Nick Anderson doesn't miss those shots at the free throw line, we're talking 4 free throws.
6: Clutch!
0: Not so much. They win that first game. Kenny Smith doesn't get the 3 to tie it to send it into overtime. Orlando might win the series. They were that talented. The Cavaliers were talented. But you blow a game like that, you can't recover psychologically.
1: Yeah, it makes it really, really difficult at that point in time. The New York Knicks have a plus 19.5 net rating. That is better than the 2017 Warriors, who ran roughshod through the postseason before, of course, they blew the 3-1 lead to LeBron James and the Cleveland Cavaliers. But that tells you how dominant they have been in this postseason.
0: And I'm not saying they're better than that team.
1: No, they're not
0: even
1: close.
0: Obviously, it's inflated because of level of competition and they have been extremely hot with the shooting. And then there's something else. And this would worry me if I'm a Knicks fan. Andre 3000 Ways to Hate on F&A. Listen up.
6: F&A, Cotton. F&A.
1: Oh, yeah. Big Knicks fan. He's been relatively quiet.
0: Yeah.
8: Why are you mad at me, Adam?
0: Oh, there he is. There he is. There's Andre. So the New York Knicks, listen to this stat. This is wild. So you categorize three-point shooting or opponent three-point shooting like this. There's 4 different ways to do it. how they shoot against you from 0 to 2 feet or from 2 to 4 feet if your defender's that far away, or if you're 4 to 6 feet away, or if you're 6+ feet away. Well, when the Knicks defenders are 6+ feet away from guarding perimeter shooters taking threes in the playoffs, their opponents are shooting 32% from three with nobody there.
1: So that's basically, and so that's from that 6 feet away that Adam is talking about is what people would describe as wide open.
0: Yeah.
1: There's open, there's contested, there's open, and there's wide open. That is considered as wide open as you can get at the NBA level, and they're shooting 32% from three, their opponents are.
0: I think it actually says on NBA.com, wide-ass
1: open. Wide-ass open. Yeah, the old Bruce Arians, that's right.
0: Like, that is luck. I'm sorry.
1: Yeah.
0: They're not guarding those guys, and they're still missing. And a lot of that happened against Cleveland. And as crazy as it was with what Kenny said, look, he may be right, but you can never say that. You just can't. You can't put that red meat out there for everybody to go, oh, it's the analytics champ forever. That soundbite, he'll never overcome that unless they win a championship. But there is something to the fact that they were getting a lot of open shots, which means your offense is working. You're creating good looks out there against a very good defense, but they couldn't knock them down.
1: To go back to the Cavs for a half a second, that would have been one of my pushbacks for Mark Medina for the shortcomings that James Harden has, and he has many of them, the turnovers and not making threes. When he had the whole quote about, I am the offense or whatever. To a certain degree, he is. I'm the system. That's what it was.
0: I am a system. I'm not a system player. I am a system.
1: He created the majority of those open looks for the Cavs. They just weren't making them.
0: I agree.
1: Despite the fact that he didn't really play all that well individually, making his open shots, yes, he turned the ball over. If the Cavaliers make their shots, if they don't win the series, they at least make it extremely more competitive.
0: He was still bending the defense. And when you lose a 22-point lead with 7 minutes and 50 seconds left in the fourth quarter, that's an all-time collapse. These happen once every playoffs. Some team's going to do it. No. This is historically bad. So I'm not surprised they could never recover from that. But there's a little bit of an argument on both sides when it comes to James Harden, I think, if you're really being fair about the way he played in these playoffs than just, oh, he's a choke artist, he didn't show up. It's like, well, his assist-to-turnover ratio wouldn't look nearly that bad if guys were actually hitting shots for him. He created those looks, as you said.
1: Yeah, so that's the one drawback there. But I will give credit to the Knicks. I mean, they took advantage of it, and they were able to they made their shots. They've adjusted. You mentioned the offensive adjustments where it was purely a Jalen Brunson operation last season to a point where I think it kind of wore him down a little bit. Now they've been a little more diverse in their offensive sets. They let Cat do a lot more offensively, working off of him, something that they didn't do a lot last season. And I think that's actually saved Jalen Brunson for more clutch situations. So that was a smart tactical move that Mike Brown incorporated for them this year.
0: Now you're talking rest versus rust. And I think we mentioned last week, you know, it is common knowledge or general knowledge. It's accepted that the Western Conference is the best, and this is the NBA Finals. Basically, the de facto finals are happening right now in the West, and I believe that. They're the two best teams. But there is a war of attrition angle to this, and the Knicks have showed that they're good enough to me that they can scare one of these teams and possibly win because they have this huge rest advantage against two teams in the Western Conference. Whoever comes out of it, they're going to be beat up because they already are.

0: end up picking either of those teams over the Knicks. They just don't have the depth. But if we're talking about top versus top, the Knicks have what it takes to be able to hang with them. So to your point, things break their way. Some injury factors with, you know, the San Antonio Spurs, or most definitely with Oklahoma City. There is an avenue to where the New York Knicks can force this to six games. And if you can get it to six, why don't you have a legitimate shot to be able to win the series?
1: Well, and when we tease the team of destiny, I think some of that momentum and that feeling from fans is, we just saw what the Indiana Pacers did last year.
0: Perfect example.
1: And I brought up how everybody thought OKC could just run over them last year. And it went seven, and they could have easily won if Haliburton doesn't go down with the Achilles. They led it the half. People are now saying, well, the Knicks kind of looking the same. They're looking like a team that just is on one of those magical runs. But I agree with you. I'd take whoever came out of the West, because they are going to target the hell out of Jalen Brunson, and there is a real weak link there, and with Cat at times, and that's something that the Spurs and OKC, they don't have many defenders you can go at, if any.
0: No. The weird thing is, I know we have to break, Mark, but the fact that the Knicks have almost turned into, like, America's team, for lack of a better term. Like, America! They're kind of like they are legitimately the underdogs, yeah. But they're like one of the marquee franchises in the history of the sport. And I feel like there's a bunch of people. Yes, we want to see Wemby. Yes, we love watching Oklahoma City, but I think there's a groundswell of people who want to see the Knicks win this thing and do well.
1: It could be like the Giants going up against the Patriots in some way.
0: Yeah.
1: You know, back in, what, 2007. And I'm not saying that the difference in talent is that drastic. You've got one team that's going for a perfect season, right, or anything like that. But there are some similarities where you found yourself, why are we rooting for the Giants again? Like, it's a huge market team, New Yorkers. We don't like these guys, but oh, in this scenario, actually we do. Now, granted, they were going up against a Boston team, so, you know, pick your poison, or lesser of two evils, maybe. But yeah, I think it's going to be a great series regardless. I think it should go six or seven. I do. I think the Knicks can make it interesting. All you got to do is steal one. All you got to do is steal right. one on the road and put that pressure, because it's the 2-2-1-1-1
0: right.
1: finals.
0: No more
1: now.
0: No more 2-3-2. That's right.
1: No 2-3-2, where I thought that was ridiculous, and I know it was for media and travel and all that stuff, but I think it benefits the road team in this situation, or the team with the worst record, which would be the Knicks.
0: Yeah. Coming up next, FNA on FSR. It could be a landmark decision that could affect the future of college football or college sports in general. We'll talk about that coming up, FNA on FSR.
2: You know we have what you want.
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12: In March of 2005, financier Jeffrey Epstein is at a charity benefit in New York City. Wall Street titans are in attendance. Rod Stewart is booked to perform. In a photo taken that night, Epstein has his arm around a woman, pulling her head toward his so that his smirking lips graze her temple. Epstein is tan and relaxed, and he looks like he doesn't have a care in the world. On that same day, 1,200 miles south, a 14-year-old girl in Palm Beach, Florida, gives a statement to the police that will launch an investigation. But maybe Epstein is right not to be worried.
13: Nobody cared what these women had to say. Their insights were ignored as the feds and then the state made this case go away.
14: Mr. Epstein should have been looking at a potential sentence of 360 years at a minimum. But that's not what happened, because there was a power dynamic here, wasn't there?
12: The recent charges against Jeffrey Epstein have brought down a cabinet member and tarnished the reputations of billionaires and elite universities.
15: Here is a group of people, and I gotta say mostly men, who talk a great deal about changing the world, but are fundamentally functioning as a cartel.
16: A very simple question. Who is Jeffrey Epstein?
17: Who is Jeffrey Epstein? Who is in his inner circle?
16: The mystery of Jeffrey Epstein's wealth has never been clarified.
18: He started out as a Dalton teacher, right?
16: Right.
18: A teacher at the private school in Manhattan.
12: From Wondery, the company behind Dirty John and The Shrink Next Door, comes the mysterious Mr. Epstein.
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5: Kevin, are we prepared to take a phone call, or are we going straight to college football in the Wild Wild West?
22: Let's go. Who do you have?
5: All right, Chance from Alabama. We're taking a chance. I think he wants to talk about the Western Conference Finals. Chance, what's up?
23: Man, I'd love to hear the college football thing. I'm more of a football fan, but I do have a thought.
5: You're interrupting it. How dare you?
23: I asked for a football take, but they said y'all are talking basketball, so I'll get my OKC flopping take in. That's who I'm putting me back on hold. So my OKC flopping take, keep doing it. Who cares what people say? Take advantage of it. Adam Silver, according to him, there's nothing wrong with it. We got the greatest refs, so yada, yada, yada. You know. And the refs, you know, if they're doing their job, they shouldn't be blowing the whistle. I mean, remember the Legion of Boom? Like I said, I'm a big football fan. Man, they were taught to grab and hold and, you know, commit PIs, commit holding calls, because they know the refs aren't going to slow down the game and throw a flag every darn play.
0: Yeah,
23: so they may throw one here. They may throw one here or there, but in the back of their mind, they'll say, man, I can't keep throwing a flag. I can't keep doing this. So
0: yeah, I agree. I'm with you.
23: Took advantage of the rule.
0: Yeah.
23: So, hey, if the refs and the general manager of the NBA says it's fine, hell, keep doing it. Keep taking advantage.
5: Do you enjoy watching that brand of basketball, though? Is it pleasing to you?
23: No, it's not pleasing. It's like the tush push. It's just it's not very aesthetic to the eye. It's
5: Yeah,
0: but you make the point that I made earlier in the show, and thanks for the call too. It's like if the league is not going to stop it, and if it's working to my advantage, why would I not do it? Like, I'm trying to do whatever it takes to be able to win games. That's all I care about. It doesn't matter how aesthetically pleasing it is. Did I win or did I not? Yeah. That's all that matters.
5: Chance almost took it to the direction we were going to start this segment off with, which is college football and more uncertainty with transfers and just where are we right now, Kevin?
0: Well, really, so the big thing for me, I wanted to mention the Brendan Sorsby situation. We don't have a lot of time, but Brendan Sorsby, the quarterback at Texas Tech, of course, currently ineligible to play, and there's going to be a court ruling on Monday to determine whether or not he'll actually be allowed to play college football this coming season. That's because when he was at Indiana, he admitted, and a lot of it's been well documented that he bet on about 40 different types of bets on the Indiana football team while he was a player. Now, he didn't play, he didn't travel, but he was still on the team. And his defense is that he suffers from anxiety and that he suffers from a gambling addiction. And so it should fall under that situation where the NCAA should give him some leniency and say, like, well, you know, I went to rehab, and because of that, you should allow me to be able to play. The NCAA is like, well, you know, you can't bet on college football. We all know that. You can't especially bet on the team that you play for. If we allow you to play, that opens up a slippery slope.
5: I don't know if I can use anxiety as an excuse there. Like, there are consequences for doing this regardless. It's hard to know his intent or what it was, and maybe there just needs to be more distance until you get back to playing.
0: It's also hard, you know, I can't say, you know, whether, and I'm sure maybe he does have an addiction, but the hard part is he didn't admit the addiction, nor did he put himself into rehab until an investigation was opened up and this all became public.
5: Oh, okay.
0: If he was contrite from the very beginning and told the NCAA, hey, I got to tell you guys, I got this issue I'm dealing with. But it was one of those situations was until it became public knowledge. Now, all of a sudden, he goes into rehab and it becomes an addiction. And if you're the NCAA and you allow this to happen, what's to stop another player from using this as a potential excuse?
5: Right.
0: I'm not saying that Sorsby is, but it just starts a slippery slope situation.
5: First rule is admitting you have a problem. I think that's how this works here. I mean, come on. We don't have a problem. We still got another hour with you. FNA on Fox Sports Radio.
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6: Imagine you're struggling with back pain for months. 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
13: He'd always talk about, "I'm going to be a doctor."
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34: The Carolina Hurricanes eliminated Montreal, taking Game 5 of the NHL's East Final 6-1, so the East champs will host Vegas Tuesday in Game 1 of the Stanley Cup Final. In the NBA, Oklahoma City's Jalen Williams will miss Game 7 Saturday against the Spurs due to his hamstring injury. What a Friday night in Major League Baseball. Pittsburgh wins on a two-run homer bottom of the ninth, 6-5 over Minnesota. The Mets with a two-run homer in the 10th beat Miami 9-7. White Sox on a 10th-inning two-run homer, 4-3 over Detroit. St. Louis edged the Cubs 6-5. Montreal won in 10 at Houston. Seattle in 10 innings over Arizona. Yankees won their 5th straight. Dodgers won their 6th in a row. Colorado ended a 5-game losing streak, 8-6 against the Giants with 5 runs in the bottom of the 9th on 2 homers. And the Braves won again, 39-19 the record after a win 8-3 at Cincinnati. I'm Steve DeSager.
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36: 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They're kicking the weekend off. It's FNA.
41: Point well taken.
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36: 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Kevin Figures, and Adam Oslin.
0: That's right. Final hour of FNA on FSR. Hit us up on X at FNA Show, at KFig1, and at Follow Adam A. Thank you guys for joining us like you do every single week. We thank Mark Medina for joining us last hour talking about the NBA Finals and the new 3-2-1 draft lottery system as well.
1: Thanks to you guys. Appreciate you all. Whether you're chatting with us on the new YouTube side or, you know, at Follow Adam A, at KFig1. There's a lot of different outlets to get to us. Sure. iHeart, YouTube, your local station, Fox Sports Radio. We are ubiquitous. We are across the radio dial. It's good to be with you guys, though. Coming up in the very next segment, we're going to take your calls, maybe, if you're good enough, on this subject, which involves, do the ends justify the means? To some degree. What's the right thing to do for the player, the organization, and the fan base? Do you look ahead towards the future, or are you living in the moment, the here and now? Because earlier this week, with the Dodgers and Shohei Ohtani, they had a decision to make. Now, Shohei has been pitching lights out. His ERA is under one. He looks like he's about to win the Cy Young.
2: You win.
0: Although there's question about that, which we can get into in this segment as well.
1: Fair. But he had a chance to go for a no-hitter, where after six innings, he was at 99 pitches.
0: Correct.
1: And they pulled him.
0: Yep.
1: Now, the first thing I thought of was, well, yeah. He's had two Tommy John issues.
3: Somebody get a body bag!
1: And, you know, he's two players in one. If you lose him as a pitcher, you also lose, debatably, I guess, not really, your best bat?
0: Depending on the type of injury that it is, you could. I mean, he's had a couple of different seasons. His first one with the Dodgers, one of his seasons with the Angels where he didn't pitch and he only hit.
1: Yeah.
0: So he's done it before.
1: But if it's Tommy John, didn't that take him out with the Angels from hitting for a while too?
0: Briefly. But he continued to hit for the most part even after undergoing Tommy John. So it did not affect his ability to hit.
1: Right. But that was like the season he came back, right? He didn't have Tommy John during the season come back.
0: No, they shut him down at that point. Correct.
1: So he could be shut down as the superstar Babe Ruth two-way modern greatest baseball player of all time while they're going for a three-peat, and they'd be just the fourth team ever to complete a three-peat. That's what we're talking about with the history of this Dodgers team. Like, this is kind of a special thing. You might want to worry more about that than whether or not he gets a no-hitter against the Colorado Rockies, by the way. So I don't know how much weight I'd put into it anyways, especially since he walked in a run.
0: Yeah.
1: That's not the most impressive no-hitter, I got to say.
0: Well, I mean, a no-hitter is still a no-hitter. It's still history. Yeah, it's still being able to chase history. But I also understand there's also two schools of thought when it comes to this, and I think we can extrapolate it out to the Cy Young race too, because A.J. Pierzynski had an interesting quote earlier this week when talking about how tight the National League Cy Young race is. And look, it's only May. We have plenty of time to go. But there's a lot of guys who are having phenomenal seasons. Ohtani's one of them. Christopher Sanchez has been spectacular for Philadelphia. Paul Skeens has been great. Chris Sale has been amazing. And if you want to throw in Mason Miller, it's different because he's a reliever, but he's putting up such ridiculous numbers that I guess his name is kind of in the hunt too when it comes to that. But when it comes to Sanchez and Skeens and Sale, you know, so far, all those guys have over 65 innings pitched right now. Ohtani's at 55. So, like, not only 65 innings pitched right now, Ohtani's at 55. So, like, not only is his workload in games being managed, whether it's a pitch count or an innings limit in the games he actually pitches, he's only pitching once every six, and depending on the week and the cycle, once every 7 days. That's going to eat into the amount of innings he pitches, and that can be a direct factor into whether or not he actually competes to win the Cy Young Award, because that's something that people talk about.
1: Are any of those other guys hitting 400 with multiple bombs the last 15 games? Like,
0: no, which is why I didn't say anything about the MVP award. I said the Cy Young Award, which Roberts and Dalton Rushing, the Dodgers backup catcher, Ohtani has not said this himself, but they basically, in no uncertain terms, said that this is

0: the goal that Ohtani has set for this season to be able to try to compete and win the Cy Young Award.
1: Oh, he's locked in.
0: So if that, and look, he's locked in, all right. I mean, the production is there. The problem is the volume there. And that's something that can end up working against them. And by the way, if I'm Dave Roberts and anybody in the Dodger organization, my obligation is to the rest of the team and to the fans to try to make sure that this guy is healthy enough to help me win a championship when it matters most. If I win a Cy Young / MVP / whatever else on the way there, that's great. But I'm not sabotaging my season or potentially putting this guy who I put $750 million into to see that, just to see if he can chase a Cy Young award, and then all of a sudden gets hurt and now he's not with me for the most important time of the year. So I understand it from a Dodger standpoint.
1: Look, no hitters are for poverty franchises. That's their World Series. The Dodgers trying to win the real World Series. They got bigger fish to fry here. They're not as concerned with a no-hitter. If it was a perfect game, and first of all, he's at 99 pitches with 3 innings left to go. The most pitches he has had since the first Tommy John, his pitch count, the highest he's had, 117. He's going over that. He's going to probably 130 at least. Unless the Rockies just go 1-2-3 and just ground out over and over again or pop fly immediately. And he didn't have the greatest command that night. Honestly, he'd walk guys in.
0: Well,
1: I don't think that was a situation where if you're at 99 pitches, you need to push a guy like that at all. Like, it's not unreasonable, even if he wasn't coming off multiple Tommy Johns, to push a guy early in the season to go past at least 130 pitches he's probably going to have to get to.
0: Well, I'll just say specific with the Dodgers, they've done this before. Clayton Kershaw I don't know if it was a no-hitter. He might have even been perfect. I feel like it was a no-hitter, though.
1: The Minnesota game was perfect
0: and
1: against the Twins.
0: And that was through, he had pitched 7 perfect innings, and they took him out of that game.
1: And he was only at 80 pitches.
0: Correct.
1: I disagree with that one.
0: Ross Stripling was a situation. He was a young pitcher who didn't have a lot of experience. I think that was in San Francisco. But they are looking at the long run. Like, old school, your favorite manager, Dusty Baker, if he was in this situation, he let the guy in there until his arm fell off. Let him throw 215 pitches if that's what it takes to be able to get there. But yeah, I think modern baseball just doesn't look at it that way, especially to your point. If Ohtani played for the Colorado Rockies and he was no-hitting somebody and he had 99 pitches through 6 innings, you know what? They might let him have at it, even with Tommy John surgeries, because that could be that's a highlight for their entire franchise. They haven't done anything for the past 30 years. That would be something they can talk about forever. You're chasing something different when you're playing for a franchise like the Dodgers or the Yankees or somebody like that.
1: You mentioned Kershaw, Ross Stripling, and those incidents with the Dodgers, and they protected their guys. The Kershaw one, to me, that I think is the one that I would criticize most with Dave Roberts or the front office, whoever is making the call there, just because he's already got the ring. He already is, you know, a perennial Hall of Famer or All-Star. He's going to be a Hall of Famer. It was 2022.
0: Yeah, he was in the twilight at that point, yeah.
1: And he ended up getting hurt later in that season anyways.
0: Right.
1: But I think that's one of those check-the-box type of moments. There's 24 perfect games ever. Yeah. There's almost 400 no-hitters.
0: Right.
1: It's not the same thing. And it's Kershaw. And yeah, that would be kind of a big deal if he went for that. And he's only at 80 pitches through 7, not at 99 pitches through 6 like Ohtani.
0: And he has one. I don't know the stat, and I guess I can find it out. How many pitchers have multiple no-hitters?
1: Well, yeah. He has a no-hitter, but a perfect game that he's going for? Like, that to me, that's different. That's history. That is a once-in-a-lifetime event. I mean, I remember where I was when Matt Cain got one in 2012, a perfect game. That is a huge deal, the rarity of those. But people have to understand, when you talk about, oh, these guys are wimps, or they just let them go and throw 140 pitches. Yeah, maybe go check out average fastball just from 10 years ago to now. Do you wonder why guys are getting hurt more? Because they're throwing harder and harder. And yeah, it can work against them, but the money's so good and you can be so dominant that you put yourself at risk throwing that hard. It's worth it. It is. Guys have realized that, especially when you're the Dodgers. You just bring up the next guy. And then that guy rehabs, goes through Tommy John. He'll be back the next season. You got another young flamethrower. Teams can cycle him in and out. So it's not the same as it used to be. It's not close.
0: That's just how the sport is built. And this goes all the way down to the youth level where these kids are taught to throw a maximum effort, you know, 100% of the time, where back in the day you were told to kind of pace yourself. That's why guys threw more pitches back then. Yeah, now guys are just throwing maximum effort from the age of 15. This is why kids are getting Tommy John surgeries younger and younger, and why arms are getting blown. Like Mizorowski, we can all go crazy and talk about how he's hitting 103 on the gun, you know, 54 times in a game or whatever. You know, I hope it's not the case, and I hope he has a rubber arm. But historically, you know, he's going to have Tommy John down the road somewhere, yes, throwing this hard this often.
1: It's a rite of passage.
0: The stats are against them on that.
1: It's just how it is. Your body is not meant to throw that hard, but you can do it for a while, and you can be so dominant, and you can make so much money. Damn it, it's worth it. It is. And then you come back, and you're Ohtani, and you've had two Tommy Johns, and you still throw 100 miles per hour.
0: Yeah. The issue, I won't even call it an issue for me, but I will say, like, you know, the individual awards being are a byproduct of a greater impact that you have on the team. I look at Curt Schilling as an example. Like, Curt never won a Cy Young. I think he was the runner-up two or three times. Yeah. But three
1: his regular
0: Worlds,
1: season numbers, you know, his ERA is like 3.5. It's
0: they're good.
1: Not crazy.
0: They're not yeah, dominant. They're yeah, good. But he won three World Series, co-MVP with Randy Johnson with the D-backs. And he said himself he would love to have won a Cy Young, but he felt most fulfilled and felt that felt the best when his teammates told him, "We want you to be on the mound for the most important games." Mm. He said that's when he felt the most fulfilled, even more so than winning a Cy Young. Being the guy that the team goes to when it matters the most. And so I'm sure Ohtani to this, is kind of similar in that situation. Yes, he wants to win the Cy Young, but you're going to be remembered more for what you do in the biggest moments. Now, he didn't pitch particularly well in Game 7 last year at the World Series against Toronto. Didn't necessarily end up mattering. They ended up winning anyway. But that's why he's there for. You know, you want him to be in a position to start Game 7 for you in the World Series, not be end up getting hurt in June because you pushed him to the max against the Rockies in May.
1: This is his first full season, we hope, that he's, you know, at maximum powers with the hitting and pitching. The hitting's starting to come back around now. I mentioned the last 15 games, he's hitting 400. He's had multiple bombs. He looks much better at the plate. And the pitching is otherworldly. You meld those two things, yes, modern-day Babe Ruth and them some. Like, this is the greatest player of all time, easily. There is no debate. And then you do it in the playoffs.
0: Yeah.
1: Well, now you're definitely the greatest of all time.
0: I will say, unique for him, because you talk about him being the greatest of all time, and there's still some debate about this. I know our colleague Rob Parker, when he had that crazy game in the NLCS last year against Milwaukee, and we all pretty much consensus said it was the greatest individual performance we've ever seen on a baseball field. And Rob was like, no, it's not. And I was like, okay, well, what was better? But anyway.
1: Rob's doing the same thing right now. Oh, yeah. He's doing it against bad teams. I know. You look at the teams that he's dominating with his pitching right now, it's the Rockies. Who cares?
0: You have to play against who's in front of you. Like, that's all you can do. But I'll say this. If he wins the Cy Young, he likely also win the MVP award again, which would mean he'd have five MVPs and a Cy Young. He would unquestionably be the best player in the history of the sport. I think he is already, to be honest with you.
1: He is.
0: But I think that was solidified because Ohtani winning five MVPs and one Cy Young, not to sound sacrilegious to your boy, but that blows Barry Bonds winning seven MVPs out of the water to me.
1: Well, yeah.
0: Because you dominated on both sides. That's five MVPs in a Cy Young award beats seven MVPs to me.
1: And the baggage with Barry and him being that good, that old, and the eye test and Game of Shadows, the book. We know what he was doing to get to that level. Ohtani, there are no accusations of anything like that. I think last season he hit and pitch. He hit and pitched in the playoffs at such a high level that that sealed it for me. You win a World Series doing both of those things in modern baseball, where everybody has and knows your flaws, where everybody knows what to pick up on with analytics, where there are holes in your swing, what pitches are your strikeout pitches, and what do you struggle with? You know, Ohtani's doing this in the modern era. There's nothing else like it. I don't understand why some people aren't appreciating it enough. I guess I'm only talking about Rob Parker because it feels like everybody else is.
0: Well, be the contrarian that he is, you know. Yeah. So I will say this, too. If you're a casual fan and you don't have a dog in the race when it comes to the Dodgers, or, you know, when a great player is playing in a situation like this, you do want to see him go for the Cy Young. It's the novelty of it, sure, is phenomenal.
1: Kershaw won Cy Young and MVP.
0: He did. Yeah. Yeah.
1: Just because his pitching was so good alone. And
0: right.
1: He had a few jacks here and there.
0: And I think Verlander did too. But the point is, like, if you separate yourself from, if Ohtani's playing for, if you're a Dodger fan and Ohtani's playing for, I'll just, the Mets or whoever, you want to be able to tune in and see this guy play every single night. You want to see great players play at the highest level and achieve the greatest accomplishments. So if I'm a casual fan that's not a Dodger fan, I would love to see the Dodgers push Ohtani and see what he can do and see if he can win a Cy Young, to be able to say that I witnessed history. Yeah. I want to be able to say that I saw Kobe score 81, that I saw Barry Bonds break Hank Aaron's record, that I saw Shohei Ohtani win the Cy Young Award and the MVP in the award in the same season, where he hit 50 bombs and had an ERA that was sub 2. You know, people want to be able to brag about the fact that I saw that.
1: Yeah.
0: But
1: I just push him within reason. He's at 99 pitches. He's only through 6 innings.
0: Yeah, but see, if I'm the team, I ain't pushing Jack. I'm talking about what I want as a casual. What I want as a fan and as a member of that Dodger organization is for this guy to be as healthy as he possibly can by the time we get to September, October. That is literally all I care about. If Ohtani needs to sit down for the next 4 months to be ready to go in the postseason, then damn it, so be it. Because that's what ultimately matters.
1: The Dodgers have always prioritized championships like anyone should.
0: Right.
1: And if it means you don't get a no-hitter where you walk in a run against the Rockies, and yeah, it would have been a cool night, I don't know. I think you sacrifice those things willingly to try to three-peat this year.
0: If it means also that you are giving him extra rest 6 days and 7 days and impacting his innings limit so that it affects his ability to win the Cy Young Award, it's all done with the exact same intent, to keep him as fresh as possible. I will sacrifice that too.
1: Well, and if I'm a voter with the Cy Young, there's no perfect criteria for any of this stuff.
0: No. It's all subjective.
1: I am going to factor in that he is hitting. So even though he's not on as tight of a pitching schedule and his pitch count is much tighter than those other guys, I do not give a damn. What he's doing is much more taxing overall. I have to factor in he also is hitting out there. I'm sorry. That's going to elevate things for me. If your ERA is under 1 and you're hitting the way he has been the last couple of weeks, yes, I'm also going to put that into the Cy Young vote. I'm sorry.
0: Yeah, that's undeniable for me, but I just know how certain voters are.
1: Oh, yeah.
0: And they would absolutely hold that against them.
1: Some definitely will. I don't think Ohtani is well liked, so I don't think they're looking for anything. When you go back to Bonds,
0: this isn't a Barry situation.
1: Bonds had to be so good and just so great, because if there was any little thing they could pick at with him, and there wasn't any testing back then that came back positive, so they let that go, they would have dinged him for it. They would have.
0: Yeah, absolutely. Well, we want to get your thoughts on this at 877-99 on Fox. The ability to chase history, whether it's a no-hitter, hell, whether it even is a perfect game, or whether it is a Cy Young Award. Being able to have an individual, a player as dominant as Ohtani, be able to chase an individual accomplishment versus holding some back in the tank so that he's available for you in the postseason. I'm interested in which one you prioritize. Which one is most important for you? Do you want to be able to witness history, or do you want to be able to witness someone be able to go to try to go back to back to back and win multiple World Series?
1: I want it all.
0: I think in a perfect world, especially if you're a Dodger fan, you absolutely do.
1: Yeah, they get it all.
0: 877-99 on Fox. Your call is coming up next. FNA on FSR.
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0: When one of us sends out the distress signal, the other one always answers the call. 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
6: Tim in New York.
8: Okay, let's go. What do we have?
9: Hey, this is Tim. Tim, long-time caller, first-time listener.
6: How are we doing for you, Tim?
9: Great.
8: It's an interesting dynamic there, Tim. I hear what you did there.
9: I'm usually not up this early on a Saturday, but... I'm on a road trip. Anyway, I want to talk out of both sides of my mouth, you know, try my radio skills here.
6: That's how we do it.
9: Ohtani wants to win the Cy Young. I frankly couldn't care less about that. I think every pitcher wants to win the award. Just because he wants to win it doesn't mean he should get it. However, I'm thinking about the debacle in the NBA and the games limit. I don't think we should really be too focused on, you know, innings totals. How many, you know, if he's pitching every seventh day, we should just give the Cy Young to the best pitcher. Who cares if it's Mason Miller pitching, you know, one inning a night, or if it's Shohei Ohtani pitching once every week. If he's the best pitcher, give it to him.
6: Well, is he the best pitcher, though, because he has an easier load, so to speak, or schedule? Does that make things easier for him? I think that should be taken into account.
8: Yeah, the amount of games that you pitch in, the amount of innings that you pitch, talk about the games limit in the NBA. You know, I mean, if a guy is the most dominant player in the NBA, but he only plays in 48 games, you could vote for him for a player in the NBA, but he only plays in 48 games. You could vote for him for MVP. I guess now you can't, but previously you could vote for him for MVP if you wanted to, but would anybody actually ever want to do that? I wouldn't think so. So there's limits in there for a reason.
6: If a guy's playing once a week, he gets to conserve his energy, and therefore, he should impact the game whenever he's out there. It's not quite the same thing.
9: His hitting matters.
6: I agree with you.
8: We're
6: factoring that in when it comes to Ohtani. Some Cy Young voters may not.
8: Right. That's our point. The fact that he's also hitting and he's pitching, the fatigue factor, the mental load, all of that, and the fact that he's able to excel at pitching regardless of the fact that if he's doing it on regular rest or on 6 or 7 days rest, I'm taking that into account and actually giving him credit for that, Tim. So I'm with you on that.
9: All right. Thanks for taking my call. I'll be back next weekend.
8: Sounds good, Tim. Thanks for listening, man. Appreciate it. All right. Who do we have next?
6: John in South Dakota. He went to John. John, what's up? You're on.
8: Let's
6: F&A
8: go, Jackrabbits. Come on.
6: Radio.
10: Yeah, I'm talking about pitchers and hitters.
6: Okay.
10: He's a good pitcher. Yeah, he's a good pitcher, right? The Cy Young Award. How many hitters are with the pitchers? Are on the Cy Young Award?
6: Well, there's no other guy that's hitting regularly like Ohtani is.
10: Exactly. So how many pitchers have designated hitters? About 300 or 400 Major League Baseball.
8: You mean how many pitchers have been designated hitters? Is that what you're asking?
10: No, how many pitchers that are going for the Cy Young Award have actually designated hitters? Because when the pitchers come up, they don't want to get hit.

0: to get actually injured or anything like that. So they get a designated hitter to go hit for them because these pitchers are usually not good hitters, right?
1: Yeah, yes. Well, back when the National League did not have the designated hitter, generally speaking, I say the great majority of pitchers would just kind of stand up there and just not swing and try not to get hurt.
2: Although a pitcher home run derby would be interesting.
1: Yeah, good luck signing up for that. Yeah, yeah. Sorry, a pitcher, you know, tore his oblique swinging out of his ass, and now he's out for the season. You know,
2: I'm just saying that's the only thing way Madison Bumgarner could get back in the league is hitting.
1: Yeah, I mean he was a good hitting pitcher for sure.
2: But he's an idiot. No. He's a good kicker. He's an idiot. I'm sorry. That's what that sounded like a little bit to me. John, anything else? You were talking hitting, pitching, and drinking. What were you talking about?
0: Torn rotator cuff.
2: Yeah, that'll happen.
1: Yeah, that does happen.
2: That's a fact. Those are the risks we take.
3: Just heal me.
2: Thanks for the phone call, John.
1: Yeah, John, enjoy the rest of the night / morning / you know, whatever day it is, and enjoy whatever beverage you're having.
2: Was he talking about designated hitters or designated pitchers or what just happened there?
1: Yeah.
2: Not an Ohtani guy. Obviously not much of a baseball fan, maybe.
1: Yeah, well, I guess I was trying. I understood what he was trying to gather. You know, pitchers.
2: Then tell me,
1: pitchers are generally automatic outs, and Ohtani is not. Of course, the difference is Ohtani is not strictly a pitcher; never was.
2: Hitters can also be automatic outs. Just look at the San Francisco Giants.
1: Oh, look at you! You know,
2: I can do that.
4: It's so funny.
1: Yes, you can.
4: Okay,
2: I'm
4: anyway,
2: like from there.
1: But you got your 3 World Series right, so you're good for life, right? At this point.
2: 3 and 5 years.
1: Yeah, you'll take it.
2: 3 and 5 years, Kevin, and they were all legit.
1: Yeah, and one of the stars of those teams, the architect of the current San Francisco Giants, is doing a bang-up job of that organization. You hire a college coach. You demote your third base coach because he doesn't know what he's doing. Really, really stellar work by Buster Posey out there in San Francisco right now.
2: Kevin calling in from Denver.
1: I'm just going to completely ignore that one.
2: Hey, look, Buster Posey's only in a year and a half so far. Give him time, Kevin.
1: Is that enough?
2: There's a big teardown going on. And
1: it is. When is the reconstruction going to start?
2: As soon as they find a trade partner for Chapman or Adamas. Kevin,
1: what's up?
2: Kevin, what's up?
0: It's you know, back in the day, there was, you know, I'm not a big baseball fan, but back in the day, Ricky Henderson broke the all-time steal record. Stealing base.
2: Yeah, he told everyone he was the greatest.
1: Yes. Picked up the base, the whole thing.
0: On the same day, Nolan Ryan pitched his seventh no-hitter. And Nolan Ryan is the biggest badass ever, so. I just wanted to pass how long. I remember, I don't know if you. Yeah.
2: All right. Well, Robin Ventura would agree with you. He was a badass. He proved it many times.
1: The one crazy stat. I'm sure a lot of people, and it's knowledge now because I feel like it's been thrown out there so often throughout the years, but you just assume that Nolan Ryan, one of the great pitchers in the history of the sport, I think he pitched for 23 years.
2: Yeah.
1: Never won a Cy Young.
2: Did he ever have Tommy John?
1: I don't believe so.
2: Was that the magical rubber arm where you make a deal with the devil to be able to pitch that long and throw that hard?
1: Probably, yeah. Right. Nolan Ryan was a true unicorn for his time. But as dominant as he was, as great as he was, never once won a Cy Young Award. It's very very surprising.
2: All right, Ross calling in from St. Pete, Florida. Ross, you're on F&A on Fox Sports Radio.
1: Oh, for the Red Hot Rays. Come on, Ross. What's going on?
5: Yeah, Rays no. good.
1: The Rays are great.
5: Are they? Yep, they've been surprisingly good.
2: No. It's a tough division.
5: They came in. Well, not this year. I mean, it's the Yankees and the Rays right now. Mm-hmm. Red Sox, dead in the water. Orioles. Anyways, I was on hold earlier, but I heard the last guy, you guys talk about Nolan Ryan, kind of stole my thunder. I was going to talk about, just in general, the babying of pitching, because Nolan Ryan had 222 complete games. And I know earlier we were talking about average velocity. His average velocity was 96-98. Current velocity is 94-95. Maddux had 109 complete games. I don't think he ever touched above 90.
2: You can't compare everyone to Nolan Ryan and say, why can't they all just be Nolan Ryans? He's Nolan Ryan for a reason.
1: We did just say, Ross, he was a unicorn in his time. Absolutely.
5: Yeah, well, that's also why I mentioned Maddux, who didn't throw hard, 109 complete games.
1: Well, Johnson, that's the point.
5: 100.
1: Yeah, those Schilling guys.
5: 83.
2: Yeah, anything, have you looked at average fastball by year? Do you disagree that guys are throwing harder?
5: Yeah, on average.
2: Well,
5: yeah.
2: That's the point. And yeah. And that's why
5: Ryan still averages more than the current average.
2: That's one guy.
1: But that's one guy.
2: That's one, yeah. Compared to everyone throwing harder now overall.
1: Everybody in his era. He was like, again, he was a unicorn in his era, in his time. Nobody else was doing what he was doing.
2: A terrible argument.
5: But if anything, I'm going to argue this, and you're going to disagree, but it's the same thing as all the stat nerds coming in and talking about, hey, min-max, analytical, there was a place and a time for that.
2: Hey, you know who's running baseball right now? The stat nerds for the Dodgers, and they're trying to three-peat.
1: And the Tampa Bay Rays, who are your Tampa Bay Rays, who are killing it right now. They are the analytic nerds.
2: All those, you know, every baseball team has an analytics department. So,
1: well, except for the Angels, and so you see where they are. So,
5: well, the Angels are where your career goes to die, but that's a whole other discussion.
1: Don't I know it?
5: I mean,
2: every team that wins the World Series is doing it to some degree through analytics.
5: Oh yes, but again, the whole reason Joe Maddon doesn't want to come back and manage is because analytics are overriding common sense and some things. Talk about Blake Snell and his decision. It wasn't his. It was Kevin Cash's.
1: It was Kevin Cash, yeah.
5: So, yeah, exactly. Because Kevin Cash manages by a computer. Anyways, I know I've been on the phone a long time, and I thank you guys for understanding me. What I'm saying is,
2: you're using the extremes and the exceptions to the rule to act like this is how it is all the time. Because Cashman made a terrible decision there with Blake Snell does not mean analytics does not work.
5: I'm not saying analytics doesn't work. I'm saying analytics are being leaned on to such a degree that it's taking away from common sense baseball. Same thing with pitcher's arms.
2: Do you think because it works, maybe that's why they're leaning on it so much?
5: Could that works for who? Like who?
2: The world champions?
1: Everybody.
5: The Dodgers? The people who are spending the most? All right. Agree to disagree, gentlemen. Have a great rest of your night.
1: Thank you, Ross. And by the way, the architect of this Dodger run that they've been on came from your Tampa St. Petersburg Rays here. He brought his system to the Dodgers. Now, it's the Rays system on steroids and peptides and any other drugs you can think of, HGH, sure. But the foundation of that system is still there. That's why they've been so successful. They have money, but the infrastructure of their system, that's why guys you've never heard of like Justin Robleski are coming up and are lights out. You know,
2: their scouting is also unreal, and it always has been.
1: Right.
2: But every team, who's it working for?
1: Everyone.
2: Everyone that won a baseball game tonight, it worked for. That's who. Like, to act like it doesn't work because of that stupid-ass move in 2020 with Blake Snell, and that proves you right when the team that they lost to still was using analytics the right way or applying it correctly and interpreting things the right way. People just like saying nerds a lot. Like they just want to act like back in my day it was more machismo and that's what it was about, and look, you get hurt, you just rub some dirt on it.
1: I will acknowledge this, like as someone who loves nuance in sports, like the fact that different teams find different ways to win, I enjoy that, and a lot of that has been lost in Major League Baseball, but it's because you talk about the stats and the analytics and all that. It is provable that if you lean into those, especially if you are at a talent deficiency in certain areas, leaning into the analytics levels the playing field for you. That is why teams like Tampa Bay can win. That's why the Royals, when they went on their run to the back-to-back World Series, that's why they were able to win. That's how you level the playing field.
2: Or it's why a team that shouldn't be able to compete at all in the A's with Billy Bean was able to overachieve and maximize their talent. And even though they didn't win it all, they still were punching way above their weight class because they figured out, on-base percentage. We can lead to more runs here. Watch Moneyball. This stuff matters.
1: And by the way, the Rays are impressive in that they're actually zigging while everybody else is zagging yet again. You know, one of the pioneers when it came to analytics and getting the ball in the air and all that, they're now doing the opposite. They're playing small ball. They're slapping balls left and right. They're making contact. They're not striking out. They've now that everybody's talking about launch angles and hitting home runs, they're not doing that, and they're finding a way to be able to win. It's all about trying to stay ahead of the curve and try to find ways and edges to be able to win.
2: And teams wouldn't copy stuff, and maybe this will be the new trend if it didn't work.
1: Right.

0: I love it.
1: Is We're it back?
0: Get into it. Some college football trash talk in the Lone Star State coming up next. FNA on FSR.
2: Your NBA finals are almost set. Let's go. The Knicks have punched their ticket.
3: And the New York Knicks are on their way to the NBA finals.
2: Keep it locked for reactions. Yeah. And we'll let you know who will join them in the finals. Your NBA finals news on Fox Sports Radio.
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28: A quiet residential neighborhood erupts in chaos. Carmine Galante, the feared boss of the Bonanno crime family, lies dead, his cigar still clutched between his teeth.
29: Masked men walked into Joe and Mary's luncheonette in Brooklyn today and gunned down Carmine Galante, a man believed to be the most powerful mafia chieftain in the country.
28: The execution sent shockwaves through the criminal underworld and set the stage for one of the most pivotal criminal cases in New York City history. From the minds behind the acclaimed television series comes

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0: 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I'm Anasika Nicolazzi, and from Wolf Entertainment and iHeart Podcasts, this is Law and Order Criminal Justice System.
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7: Before we get out of here tonight, we got to go to Steve Sarkisian.
6: Jeez.
7: What? Talk about old stuff.
6: Man has been through so much and dug himself out of the doldrums, landed himself a nice cushy job at the University of Texas.
7: He's doing well for himself, which is why I can make jokes now.
6: Yeah, it was putting his foot in his mouth is what he's doing right now.
7: Uh-oh.
6: So had some comments a few weeks ago about Ole Miss and their admissions and making fun of basket weaving classes and all that.
7: He did do that.
6: So speaks at another event last week talking about the strength of schedule when it comes to the CFP. And took a shot. Now, he didn't mention Texas Tech by name directly, but doesn't take too many guesses to figure out who he's talking about when he says this. He said, quote, "There's a team in our state that plays in another conference that has a schedule that I would argue if I played with our twos and their threes, we would go undefeated, and they'll probably make the CFP this year." He's obviously talking about Texas Tech, the other team in the state that plays in the Big 12 conference that made it to the playoff this year. Texas did not. So Joy McGuire, the head coach at Texas Tech, caught wind of this, and here's his response to what Steve Sarkisian had to say.
8: "There's no way they're talking about us, because Sark's a pretty tough guy. His teams are really tough, and I would think that if he was talking about us, that he would call us out. Like, he wouldn't just say, you know, just kind of this comment of, well, there's another team in our state. I've actually talked to Keith Patterson, and I've talked to G.J. Kenny, and they're willing to take our games, and Abilene Christian will go to Texas State. We'll buy our contract out of Abilene Christian. I'm sure, because Texas has got a lot of money, they can buy their contract out. But I do know there's a lot of Red Raiders that will help them buy that contract out if they don't want to. And they can come to Lubbock week one. And, you know, we can figure out if their twos and threes can win this conference. And I know a lot of people are going to say a lot of stuff about me or about us. We didn't score in the playoffs. That's obvious. You can take a shot at us for that. We didn't score in the playoffs. The last time we played Texas, we got beat 57-7, and he played some of his twos and threes. They kicked the crap out of us. But, man, we would love to play the University of Texas week one in Lubbock. I do know that Cody Campbell reached out to Stephen Jones, so they don't want to come to Lubbock, and we're going to work on trying to get AT&T week one. So if they want to play week one, then we're ready. We would love to play the University of Texas."
6: Tell them, Joey. I love it.
7: Wow.
6: Every single second of it. "Really, Sark, your twos and threes can beat us?
7: I'm your
6: okay.
7: Huckleberry.
6: Then let's line it up. We have these two pay-for games. We, Texas Tech, playing Abilene Christian in week one or week zero. You, UT, is playing Texas State. Matter of fact, Cody Campbell, our big-time booster, will pay the buyout for both of those teams so the two of us can play. You come to our home in Lubbock."
7: "Now what, bitch?"
6: Yeah. "Oh, you don't want to come to our home in Lubbock? Cool. I'll talk to Steven and Jerry Jones. We'll play it at the Dallas Cowboys Stadium. How about that?"
7: There is no escape.
6: Y'all, but you know what? Do you hear that? Dead silence. I ain't heard Sark say anything since then. That was on Thursday. Ooh. So we're working on almost close to 48 hours. Ooh. And Sark and UT and all those people in Austin haven't said a damn thing ever since.
7: Come on.
6: Now, to be honest, if they were to schedule that game, I would pick Texas to win. I think Texas is better.
7: Sure.
6: But I love the fact that Texas Texas, we're not backing down. You want to sit there and talk that talk, then walk it too.
7: I like that they acknowledge their shortcomings there. Joey talking about how bad Oregon beat them up in that playoff game and the last time they played Texas. You got to get out in front of it. You got to be like Eminem in 8 Mile. Don't let them use that as ammo against you. You do it to yourself.
6: And look, I know they got their ass kicked by Oregon in that playoff game last year, but Texas Tech has come a long way from even a year or 2 years ago. Cody Campbell is the real deal. They've pumped a lot of money into that program. If Brendan Sorsby is eligible and does end up playing, Texas Tech is going to be in the playoff again this year, and they're going to be a force to be reckoned with in the Big 12. They are not going to be a walkover. They're not somebody you want to see. And by the way, Texas, in week two of this year, this is where they pay off their home-to-home against Ohio State.
7: Right.
6: So
7: they want a tough game before they play Ohio State.
6: Then don't talk.
7: Yeah.
6: Shut the bleep up about what everybody else is doing. You play in the big, bad SEC. If you're UT, run the table. Do what you do in your schedule in the SEC. Be better. Make the playoff. Don't talk about what somebody else is doing unless you're willing to back up the trash talk.
7: I agree with you. Now, if they played their twos and threes, would they actually maybe have a better quarterback under center than Arch Manning?
6: Oh.
7: Would that actually work in Texas's favor?
6: The crazy part is, like, Arch Manning came on, played better towards the end of last season, and everybody's like, oh, he's going to be great. But now, because it's talking season, as Steve Spurrier would say, and we've had more and more time, now people are kind of swinging it back to like, is he really that good, though? We're really going to see this year. I know this. As of now, and it doesn't mean anything right now in May, knocking on the door of June, he's projected to be the first overall pick in the draft. He has the talent, obviously. We've seen it.
7: Was that Mel Kiper, the Red Rooster, saying that?
6: Yeah, pretty much him and everybody else, you know.
7: It's fair.
6: Because you see, the talent is there. Whether or not he can put it together and be consistent, we'll see.
7: Whether or not he can do it against Texas Tech, I'd like
6: to
7: see that.
6: I would love to. And by the way, we're talking the trash and doing all this stuff. We have all these interconference. You can easily make this happen. Pay the buyout. Play each other in week one or week zero. Do it. No other sport has the ability, flexibility to be able to do this. I would love for this to happen, but I think Texas is scared and they ain't going to do it.
7: Sound like they're ready to pay out Abilene Christian right now. Texas Tech's ready to go.
6: Tech will pay anybody. Anybody. Thanks to Mike. Thanks to Mark. Thanks to you for listening. Project NIL is next here on Fox Sports Radio. 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
14: 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Blood Trails.
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19: Russ Faria was charged with a crime that he swore he did not commit.
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19: 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I've been a correspondent for Dateline NBC for 25 years. 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
7: The Dodgers won their sixth in a row, 4-2 over Philadelphia, beating Zach Wheeler, who gave up four solo homers. Seattle in 10 innings ended Arizona's five-game winning streak, 7-6. Milwaukee won in 10 at Houston. The White Sox won on a 10th-inning homer against Detroit. Mets hit a 10th-inning homer to beat Miami. Pittsburgh in the bottom of the ninth two-run shot, won 6-5 over Minnesota. The Yankees won their fifth straight game, 8-2 at the A's. Colorado hit two homers bottom of the ninth, got five runs late to beat San Francisco 8-6. That ends a five-game losing streak for the Rockies. Atlanta and St. Louis with victories. San Diego and Toronto as well. The Blue Jays were down 5-0 at Baltimore going to the seventh. 6-5 Jays the final. In the NHL, Carolina wrapped up the East in five games, beating Montreal 6-1. Oklahoma City's Jalen Williams out game seven Saturday night. I'm Steve DeSager.
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3: Here's Anthony Gargano and Jeff Schwartz.
26: Well, good morning. Happy Fox Sports Saturday. This is Project NIL, and in for Danny D, the AD, our man Jeff Schwartz. That's right. Sports dad himself, and of course, an incredible college football man himself, our buddy Jeff Schwartz. It's Project NIL. The fellas, I'm Anthony Gargano. We come to you live from the Fox Sports Radio studios. Jeffrey, good morning, my brother. It's great to have you here.
0: Yeah, glad to be here an hour earlier with you, buddy. Great news. Great news to start the show. I'm back on my regular chair. It should not break today. So we're off to a good start today. Last week, we were doing the show as usual on a Saturday morning, a lovely Saturday morning. I was at the beach in a compressed wood, like, you know, fake wood chair, a deck chair, and it busted just in half.
26: Yeah, that thing while I was smashed.
0: On air. They created a drop. It was played on my next show on Sunday. Brian played it.
26: Do we have it? I want to hear the chair drop.
0: Oh, I'm sure we have it. Yeah.
26: Yeah.
0: But back home in my nice chair, had a good week of just watching sports, being at my baseball, softball season wrapping up, right in the swim season. We had a double swim meet baseball playoff game the other day, and rolling right along. So
26: how'd you guys do in the baseball playoff?
0: Our softball team lost. Which happens, we just didn't play our best game. That's part of life. But really, you know, the thing I complained about with the playoffs format absolutely got us, because we played a much better team than we should have if they had done the playoffs like they should get. We're not winning a championship. It is what it is. We lost. My son, they're guaranteed three playoff games where they win or lose. And the best part is, my son had not been playing a lot. And he finally got to play a whole game, entire game, all six innings on Thursday night, because they're basically out of the chance to win a championship. That's the way, when you're done for winning a championship, they let they let all the kids play who don't normally play an entire game. He finally got a hit. Like, he got to get three at bats for the first time all season.
26: Ah, great.
0: Got a hit. And then today Today, he was pumped today. And it was really cool. All the parents cheered, like, super loud. It was awesome. And then today he gets to play his final game, and the 12s get to choose the lineup. So him and three of his teammates get to, like, pick the players. So he gets to play first base today. He'll bat, like, third or fourth. And so it should be a fun game today. Last day of the season today.
26: Now, will he do... Yeah, will he do football, or will he do fall baseball?
0: He'll do fall baseball. And
26: yeah, that's great.
0: Next year's his first year of middle school sports. He'll be in seventh grade, so he'll transition, I think, to doing that. He'll play fall rec baseball, and then he will play, I think he'll swim in the winter for his middle school, and then he'll play middle school baseball, hopefully. I don't know if it's a cut sport or not. And then... he will also play, so the juniors baseball, which is the 13-year-old baseball program, right? You go to the big field, and that's the rec program.
26: We just started the big field this year. This is
0: okay, yeah. So they play their season after the middle school season. So he'll play basically two seasons of baseball in the spring. He'll play his middle school season and then juniors. And, you know, it's hard when, you know, you have a child to, like, tell them things. You know, he had a tough year, and I was like, hey, buddy, it's just about reps, dude. Like, you just need more reps, more reps, more reps. And he got it. He got three at-bats in the game. I think all season, man, he had more than two at-bats in two games he played in. And I was like, dude, it's just reps. So I can't wait next year for him to have more reps. We're going to go to the big field next week and just, like, take it all in. Because I think he doesn't realize,
26: it's amazing what it changes. Well, because... you know, they hit all kinds of home runs on the little field, right?
0: No chance now.
26: And you know, they get this false sense, because these bats are, like, you know, weapons, right?
0: Well, so, it depends on what, too, like, which bat you use, because, like, the UAAA bats are, like, freaking rocket ships, dude, bro. Like, they're not even the same as the USA bats. Like, they're not, like, we use the USA bats in Little League, and you can use the UAAA bat in travel ball, right? So, those bats.
26: Yeah, although some tournaments, once you get older, they, you know, you go. We had a couple drop threes,
0: wow.
26: And usually some drop five, you know, some drop fives. Usually it is, and we had some drop three tournaments. So it changes. And, you know, the drop three bat, you know,
0: hit
26: anything close to it.
0: And so, look, and, you know, one thing I keep telling my son, and look, I'm sure there's parents listening right now that are sort of in this same boat potentially, but, you know, I'm like, for those who don't know me, I'm a large person. And so my son will not be as large as me, which is fine, totally acceptable. I don't need him to be as large as me. I don't think he wants to be. I'm like, bro, you're going to keep growing, man. Like, some of these kids that are good at baseball now, they're not going to grow, and they're going to get to the big field, and they're going to struggle. And you're going to get bigger. And you're going to get bigger and stronger. Like, just keep sticking with it. Just keep playing. So we're going to the big field this week. We were at a Savannah Bananas game a couple weeks ago. And for the first time, Alex turned to me and goes, hey, Dad, is this the field I'm playing on next year? I'm like, minus the fences being 375, yes. Yes, this is the infield is what you're going to play on. This is your field next year, buddy, and for the rest of your life. And so, you know, the realization of that is kind of fun. So we're going to experience that next week after our season ends today.
26: Yeah, you know, what you really see is, you know, the transition is, you know, when you run, right, the bases, like all of a sudden kids, you know, it takes forever, right?
0: Yeah,
26: like,
0: it's 14 more feet. Yeah.
26: Right, you know. And so, pitching, you know, is obviously the mound is a big deal, right? When you're throwing 60 feet, 6 inches, it's a huge deal. And, you know, some of that stuff, you know, you get some kids throwing hard for, in the little field. I mean, that thing is coming over like it's 90. You know what I mean? Oh, when you think about how close it is.
0: We got some of those pitchers in our league, and I'm sure you see that in travel ball, and that just changes when you go to the big field. So, you know, it's sort of the same thing we talk about a lot, right? Where, you know, youth sports, you know, it's fun, right? It should be fun. You're not making the major leagues in youth sports. it changes a lot when you go play in the big field. But you know the craziest thing, though, is that the softball field is the same size their entire life.
26: Yeah. Yeah.
0: Doesn't change. The infield does. Obviously, the size of the fences do. But you just move back and back on the mound, right? You start at 30 feet and you go to 35, and you end up at 45 by the time it's all said and done. So, like, my daughter just plays on the same size field the rest of her life, and Alex will move up and get to play on a bigger field next season. So, I love going to get their games, man. I'm going to miss it when it's done today, and then my daughter has a softball All-Stars next weekend.
26: Yeah, it really is the greatest. There's a lot I want to get through today. Excuse me, in Project NIL, including the new bill that was written this week about college sports. But I have a friend of mine. His name's Ron Shelton. He wrote Bull Durham. He wrote White Man Can't Jump. I mean, some of the greatest sports movies, Tin Cup. Right, incredible writer, director, Blue Chips. I mean, every sports movie. I mean, Ron was either wrote it or directed it. So he played minor league baseball. It was the idea for Bull Durham came from his own experience as a minor league player.
0: Awesome.
26: And his son played college baseball. And, in fact, he's just graduating. He'll be graduating, I think, he just graduated last week. And so he played college baseball all 4 years. And Ron's like, dude, he goes, I'm so sad because that's his career. And his career is over. And he goes, from Little League through Babe Ruth and everything else, every high school and then through college, he goes, I don't know what, I'm so sad. Because, you know, after every college game, we talked. He goes, I watched every, because, you know, you stream the games, right? He goes, I watched every game. We talked about every pitch. And it's the greatest bonding moment. And dude, I have it now.
0: Oh, yeah.
26: You know, like, we've been playing, since T-ball. And, you know, I've been coaching since my Massimo, my youngest, since T-ball. I can't even imagine. Now, you know, he's in seventh grade. So, you know, I mean, we got plenty of time.
0: You have plenty of years left. I'm with you on that. The other day, my son had a catch in a game. He plays right field. And it was like I love kids, right? No matter how many times, hey, take a step back. Take a step back first. Take a step back first in the outfield. Yep. Take a step back first. This doesn't do it, right? And then he's like, no, I did. I'm like, no, there's video of the game. You did not. I probably, we can watch it if you want. So he makes this like ridiculous catch. He fly ball that he should catch. And he goes in first as he should, right? He runs forward first, then has to run back. He catches the ball like over his head, like an incredible catch. Like if he was trying to catch a ball like that, he would never have done it, right? He makes this giant catch. And we're leaving the field after the game, all right? And walking the parking lot. And I just turn to him, I go, dude. And he goes, Dad, that was the luckiest thing I've ever done in my life. And just laughs like the hardest laugh of all time. And we just like laugh for a minute together in a, like straight. It was the most fun. Like we just giggled to each other walking to the car about a baseball play. Like it was, he knew exactly what I meant. I was like, dude. And he's like, yeah, man, that was the luckiest play I've ever made in my life. Like it's just fun, man. Like it's fun to have.
26: It is. And you know, like, oh man, the time in the car. The time on the field, like, you know, last night, it was so funny, right? Like, the bonding, and the reason why we're talking about this for the audience is, like, the bonding that you have with your kid is, it's incomparable. It's why I love youth sports. I know there's a lot of bad, and I know there's a lot of, it's expensive, and you get all kinds of daddy ball and coaches and all kinds of crazy stuff. But at its heart and at its core, if you're a sports person, you absolutely love it and the memories that you make. So last night, my Mosso was on third, and he's real fast, right? Like, so he's a pretty fast kid. And
0: didn't get that from you?
26: No, he did not. So he got his power though. Anyway, so the kid hits a pop up foul just outside the first base line, and you know I heard the third base coach tag up tag, so really all it was meant to be was get on the base, right?
0: Yeah.
26: So he's on the base and then he goes, and of course he's out. It was close, but he was out, and he should have gone. And so he comes back into the dugout, and I kind of give him a look like, what are you doing? And, you know, he kind of pulls me. He's come here. He was, Coach Gary, he was coaching third. He goes, Coach Gary's telling me to tag. I said, well, Coach Gary should have said stay, after tag. Like, I was like, tag means get on the base, but – he should have said stay after.
0: He should have told you when you started running to stop. That's my rule.
26: Right. I'm like, what are you doing, dude?
0: I tell the girls, my girls are 10. I'm like, look, you run till I tell you to stop.
26: Yeah. Yeah, exactly.
0: That's what I do. You start to run, I'll tell you to stop.
26: Exactly. So it was funny because he's like, Coach Kelly, it's a pop up. I'm just trying to do what he's telling. I'm just trying to do what the coach is saying. You always tell me, do what the coach is saying, Daddy. And it was just funny the way he was saying it. And I'm like, don't worry about it, dude. Just remember.
0: They're also just like, I love the rational confidence. Like, I just love, like, our shortstop is really good. He's our best player. And he fielded a ball at shortstop. And just like casually, as he fielded it to his left towards second base, he casually just like fielded it, spun, and threw the ball to first base. Great throw, boom, right on the target. Like, good job. And my son goes, hey, you see Landon make that spin throw? I was like, yeah, it was a great play, man. He goes, I could do that. I'm like, bro, there ain't no chance. You throw the ball over first baseman's head. He's like, Dad, I could do that. I'm like, dude, you cannot spin and throw the ball accurately in the infield. He's like, Dad, I can, I promise. I'll show you when I get home. And I was like, all right, bro, whatever you say, man. I was like, sure. The best 11-year-old in the league. Yeah, I'm sure you could do that. But I love it. Dude. I love all, like, your son probably thought to himself, man, if I tag up, I got the speed.
26: I can score. Yeah.
0: I can score.
26: No, he thinks, and he's like, you know, like, listen.
0: I'm surprised your third base coach, like, that's, like, I get it. I tell my girls, Again, we're a different sport, it feels like sometimes. I'm like, you run until I tell you to stop. I will stop you if I don't want you to run home on a pass ball or a ground ball. Like, I will stop you. Don't worry. I'm very loud. You will hear me. But you got to have them at least be aggressive on their own. Otherwise, if you, in my opinion, as a third base coach, if you have to tell someone to go, it's too late, right? They have to run on their own, and then you can stop them. And your third base coach should have stopped them.
26: Yeah, I don't know why he didn't. I didn't hear him. And, you know, it's funny because I said to Gary, I go, did you tell him to go? No, I was saying tag, tag. I didn't mean for him to go. And I'm like, I let it hang there, and I'm thinking, yeah, but dude, you didn't say stop? Like, I didn't hear you say stop, stop, stop. Like, you got to. So, but it was just funny because Mazza pulls me aside. Like, he's very coachable, right? So he pulls me aside. It was like, kind of like, yo, what's wrong with that guy? Like, why is he doing that? So I was laughing. And it's these moments, right? Like, when you share, I'm sure, you know, you have this with your son. You're going to keep having this stuff with your son. Like, we were talking about, like, pitch sequence, right? Like, he walked his last at bat. Like, he got a hit in the first inning, and he walked three times, right? So he was getting frustrated, and he's like, you know, I had one pitch to hit that at bat. And I took it. It was that called strike. But he goes, it was like off the outside part of the plate. And I'm thinking, I can't. I'll probably hit that on the ground. And I was like proud of him because he was thinking. Because I'll tell him, like, look, like most kids at that age are going to throw first pitch fastballs. They're not pitching backwards, right?
0: Correct.
26: So you're going to sit first pitch fastball, right? So usually, your early in the count is when you're going to get pitches to hit. And then they're going to back you up with, you know, breaking balls and stuff.
0: Dude, it's so funny you said that. I tell myself all the time, like, bro, first strike you see, swing. Like, you can't wait.
26: Yes. Yeah, it's good you say that. I mean, it means so much, especially at that age, is about the count. Because they're going to try to get strike one, and then if they fall behind, they're never going to go with a hook. They're never going breaking ball.
0: They'll throw like 2-0 curveballs, but it's more the umpire, bro. Like, I tell them all the time, like, bro, if you don't swing at a strike and you get to two strikes, it's not your. If the umpire brings you up on a bad pitch, I don't feel sorry for you. Like, you didn't swing at the strike down the middle of the plate.
26: Yeah, yeah, yeah. No, and that's, listen, at that age, the other piece of it is that, which is inconsistent zones.
0: Yeah.
26: And you got guys, listen, God bless. Like, we see, it feels like every day there's a new video of a fight. I saw something where was it?
0: It is down so south. Embarrassing.
26: And these guys are fighting. It was like in Arkansas. And coach is fighting with the umpire. And, you know, it's ridiculous, right? Like, you know, it's so bad. Like, yeah, we're all competitive. And we all see, like, we're all into the game and all this stuff. But, like, these guys, they're not. You see in the ABS system how big league umpires are don't get it right. Like, how hard it is to call strikes. And ball, it's like, it's a hard thing, right? And so you can't be like, you see it down your way, like, you can't be like arguing all the time, and you know, and then, you know, where it gets ridiculous, and you know who's getting heated, and it's stupid.
0: If you argue with an umpire longer than 3 seconds about a ball and a strike, you need to evaluate yourself as a coach. You know, we played 10 games this year, 11 games. Not a single time did I say anything to the umpire. Now, we talked about this before, like, I got upset with the umpire over a procedural problem, which I think is fair to art. Hey, you didn't stop the game and send my girl back to third base, and you called her out while she was standing on third base. Like, what's the problem with that? Like, I sent you that video, but I'm not arguing balls and strikes at this age. Like, what do we? What, that's crazy to me. And you mentioned your friend Ron, who you know is going to miss his child playing sports. I've told you this before. Like, I'm going to umpire when my kids go like off to college and stuff. That's what I'm going to do. I umpired in college when I was playing football. I umpired high school baseball. I like it. I'll do it again. Please, parent, give me. I'll throw you right out. I don't care. I do not care. You're goodbye, coach. Get the parent out of here. Like it's the coach's fault a lot of times for not making their parents behave behind the play as they watch the umpire. Like it's on the coach. It's on the coach, in my opinion, to make sure his parents are behaving.
26: Yeah. Yeah, although it's...
0: It's hard. I get it.
26: I mean, it's hard because you get these people, and you can't get these people. They're ridiculous. I had the worst experience coaching basketball this year. These parents screaming, telling their kids to shoot when it's not what we're trying to do. You know, parents that don't know basketball, like, it's just terrible, right? Like, how come my kid's not playing? Well, your kid's 4'3". I don't know what to tell you, right? Like, you know, he can't handle the ball, so I can't put him at, you know, well, how come this kid plays? Well, that kid can handle the ball. Like, what do you want me to say? Geez.
0: Yeah.
26: So it's hard. I mean, you know, I mean, you gotta hope that there's a degree of civility that is involved. Hey, we're going to take a quick TO. We'll come right back. It's Project NIL. You got two dads talking today. Jeff Schwartz, Anthony Gargano. I want to talk about this new bill that was introduced that could impact college sports in a big way. And I'm dying to get your opinion on it, Jeff. This is Project NIL. And for Danny DDAD, of course, our man, Jeff Schwartz. Fellas, we'll kick off general stuff coming up in about a half hour. Right here on Fox Sports Radio.
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0: Welcome back. This is Project NIL. In for the AD, Danny DeBernardinis, Jeff Schwartz, as we can begin our fellas show. But we'd still do our Project NIL, two sports dads. And Jeff, the Protect College Sports Act was introduced this week. Now, under in the act, and we'll see what happens, because this would be a very important piece for college sports, the Protect College Sports Act, and it would provide the NCAA with an antitrust exemption that would so that it could not be challenged in court. Here's what you got. Athletes limited to transferring schools only one time without penalty. So you get one free transfer. Limiting eligibility to a max of 5 years. Prohibiting former professional athletes from playing in college. So all this stuff that's going on in college basketball, which is insane.
1: Yeah.
0: Where guys have played in the NBA or played in the G League or played professionally overseas are getting spots in college basketball. That could not happen. Also prohibiting schools from poaching a coach from another school during their sports season. So those are some of the big picture items in it, Jeff.
1: Yeah, hard pass. Just hard for me. Hard pass. A lot of these things to me feel like people that have no idea how college sports work want to be in charge of college sports. Why is the government intervening in basically the free market, right, in this situation? There are plenty of things that sound like good ideas that I don't think have any way, shape, form of passing in this bill. I understand the exploding cost of college sports right now. And that is due to the fact that NCAA basically had their head in the ground for years and years and years and thought they would never lose. They lost a court case. It opened it up now to NIL. And I get it. It's a lot of money, man. And it has really put a hurt on budgets. But, you know, Anthony, these are private donations, right, from people that are paying for these student athletes' salaries. Why is the government coming in and capping that money that potential athletes could earn? I was thinking about this. I'm sure I don't have a, you know, I'm sure there's other, but what other private company is getting a cap on their salaries from the government? I'm sure there's one out there, but this is right. This is not a government job, right? Mm-hmm. It's not a government job. It's a private job, right? In business, essentially, right? And they get to be governed by the government. Is that a thing that we promote in this country?
0: Well, the NCAA is basically, hiding behind the government, right?
1: Well, I know, but my point
0: is they're begging the NCAA. The NCAA is begging the government to get
1: involved. They lost their power. Because do you know how I follow a lot of this? I like law, and so I follow the Supreme Court. I follow what they do every term.
0: Sure.
1: You know how hard it is to lose 9-0? Supreme Court, like the NCAA did. They're like, you're done. And the fact is that Congress is trying to get involved now in creating a salary cap, right? They want to cap the wages of private employees.
0: Right.
1: Right. Now, I guess some of the time they are employees of public universities. I get that. But that's also should be dealt with at the state level, right? And so I think that's wrong. I don't think our government should be doing that. I think that it's a free market. If the Texas Tech billionaire wants to pay for an entire football roster, let him pay for a football roster, right? That's just what it is. And I get it. It puts financial constraints on universities at times. There's a lot of universities in debt.
0: Well, how do you balance something like state dollars? Because the problem is there needs to be universal rules, right? So you can't have a league that goes across the country and across the state lines with different laws in each state.
1: Yeah, well, you have to have a collective bargaining agreement between the players. And, and that's what you have to have. And they're trying to avoid that by giving them antitrust exemption, right? Where they give them antitrust exemption, and then they're allowed to set a hard cap.
0: That's why leagues can have a draft is because they have antitrust.
1: Right, but we also have a collective bargaining agreement. Like, I'm in a union, right? And my union negotiates with the NFL, and we have a collective bargaining we have that. But the fact is they're trying to circumvent all that. And I'm not even sure players would agree to be form a union. It seems it also would be like the largest union of all time. would be an incredibly large union.
0: I mean, you have all those athletes. And again, like what? Who serves the athlete, right? Because you got football, then you got basketball, and then a little bit down the list, you got baseball, and then you got everybody else.
1: Yes, and so I will fully agree that it seems like a freight train, a runaway freight train, what's happening in college sports. I don't disagree that things need to change, but it's just still in year four now of NIL. I think it's year four. And I've concluded all along that I think there's going to be a breaking point, right, where it's not these billionaires that are donating to their programs realize, like, man, I've donated X amount of money. We're just not winning. I'm pulling back a little bit. And we're not at that stage yet. Now, maybe it's a pet project for some of these guys, and they just have them throw away money, so they just throw it away at their school, and maybe it's a donation, right? It's a tax write-off, and that's certainly fair. But at some point, I think it'll correct itself. But right now, it's a lot of money. The kids are making a ton of money, right? And here's the thing, too. The people that used to be in charge of the free labor are upset they're not in charge of the free labor anymore. And there are schools and coaches upset that they used to be on top of the world, and now they're not, because paying players is legal, and we're finding out that, the SEC might not dominate sports like they used to now that it's legal to pay the players. There's other provisions of this bill that just, I think, the Lane Kiffin rule. And you hear Ted Cruz, right, the senator from Texas, he was on a podcast, and he was talking about this rule, and it very clearly doesn't really pay attention to the calendar of college sports, right? The Lane Kiffin rule prohibits coaches from changing jobs during ongoing sporting season. And part of it would be prohibiting, obviously, coaches from interviewing and whatnot. And the NFL does this, right? You can't interview, until a certain time of the year. You can't interview if you're doing this and that in the postseason. But there's no rush because there's no player movement, right? So I'm fine with this rule if you move the player movement window, right, the transfer portal window, till February 1st, right? If you do it February 1st, you hire your coach, you take your time, it's impossible.
0: But here's the thing. Like, you can't go under the falsity of the spring semester, right? Like,
1: correct.
0: That's the big issue. Like, the big issue is, stop with the farce, right? Like here's the deal. These sports have to have separate rules. You can't have the same rules for both sports, basketball and football.
1: Well, you can't have the same rule for any sport where you just, right now, the portal is dictated a little bit by, as you mentioned, it's important to note, it is dictated by the academic calendar, right? Because you have to be able to get into the school and then go to school. You can't just skip school, which I know it sounds odd, but there are 98% of players that are there for school, right? Like, that's just, they're getting their degree and they're not playing sports and professionally. So you have to work, I think, to your point, you have to work with the individual school and letting players come in the middle of semesters, right? And come in the middle of quarters to move the portal window to make it to where coaches don't have to leave in December. But these are rules that appear in the bill to be drafted by people that don't pay attention to college sports.
0: No, I know. What's crazy, too? Dude, like, there's so much that's wrong with it, right? Because, like, if you have a quarterback, and you know what I'm talking about, if you have a quarterback that graduated 2 years prior and hasn't been to a class in 2 years, I mean, there's something crazy about that system. Like, at least go take a graduate degree class. I mean, you got to be in class. Like, I'm sorry. Like, you can't play if you're not in class.
1: Yeah.
0: Like, I mean, it's just the theater of the absurd.
1: Yeah.
0: Like, how do you get a kid from Europe? Like, what's going on in basketball? It's insane.
1: Well, basketball, it's funny because we focus so much on football. Basketball is even wilder. I mean, there's kids committing.
0: Way wilder.
1: To, like, and this kid committed to LSU who was, like, drafted and played in the NBA.
0: Well, like, and you got the foreign kids, right?
1: Oh, yeah.
0: That are allowed to leave their professional team, right? They're playing professionally.
1: Yeah, in Europe.
0: Overseas.
1: Yeah.
0: And they're allowed to leave, but they have to return at the end of March, right? So after the tournament.
1: Yeah.
0: Well, like, meanwhile, like, what about the school part of it? Like, Mr. Well, Serbian? Yeah.
1: It is a little bit different with basketball and football, the school part of it, where, you know, some of the basketball players are there such a short time that they basically don't go to class the last semester they're there because they know

0: once, and that probably needs to happen, just for some sort of equity, on the playing field. We'll just think about it and we'll discuss. It's Project NIL, Jeff Schwartz, Anthony Gargano, right here on Fox Sports Radio.
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26: Ariana Grande out with a new single from her upcoming album. Hate That I Made You Love Me is a down-tempo track co-written by Grande and will appear on her new album, Petal, which comes out July 31st. Grande will be promoting the album on her upcoming summer tour, which begins June 6th in Oakland, California. The Oscar-nominated actress will also return to the big screen this fall in the comedy Faulkner-in-Law with Robert De Niro and Ben Stiller. Anyway. Gracie Abrams going back out on the road. The

0: Grammy-nominated singer announcing the Look at My Life tour with 37 dates planned, kicking off in Denver December 2nd, ending in Brooklyn March 20th. Tickets go on sale to the general public June 5th. Zac Efron set to star in and executive produce a new series from HBO and A24. Angel Heart will be a one-hour drama based on the 1978 novel Falling Angel, later adapted into the 1987 film Angel Heart. Efron last teamed up with A24 on the 2023 biographical sports drama The Iron Claw. Bad Bunny is joining the Toy Story franchise. Disney and Pixar announcing that the Puerto Rican artist will join the voice cast of Toy Story 5. He landed a voice cameo as a new character named Pizza with Sunglasses. The new film will continue the stories of the characters first introduced in the original 1996 Toy Story film. Toy Story 5 hits theaters June 19th. That's entertainment. I'm Jennifer Bolsoni.
1: 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Yeah.

0: Project NIL. Jeff Schwartz in for Danny DeBernardinas, Danny DDAD. I'm Anthony Gargano. So my brother, it's a fascinating, you know, conversation because, you know, the government's going to get tried involved. The thing's not going to pass. And, you know, there's going to be this, you know, like what happens? How does this thing kind of shake out? And it feels from the football side that you're going to have, you know, this one super con. It feels like we're heading toward that.
1: So I've felt that the structure we're going to end up with will remind me of like the English Premier League, right? The English Soccer League, where you have these tiers, right? You have the Premier League, and I think it's the Champions League is next, and there's a third league. There's actually like eight levels, but you're going to end up with sort of the haves at the top, then the next ones, and like the have not. You're just going to have a different. You're going to have the, you know, you know, 40 schools at the top that want to pay millions of dollars a year. They're going to have their own championship. I think relegation would be absolutely hilarious, but I don't think that's ever going to happen. Then you have a second tier and third tier, and that's the way college sports will end up because, you know, you mentioned this, every state has their own laws, right? Some states have laws that are, you know, make it a little bit easier to pay the players, and some don't, and some want to compete at a high level, and some want to just compete. So I think that's what's going to end up. And look, this comes back to there's just been no leadership, right? The NCAA just thought this was never going to happen. They did not prepare for this to happen. There was no foresight. There was no thought that this could happen. And it really, that's where we're at right now, where there's no one in charge. You know, I keep hearing this idea of a commissioner for the sport. I mean, the sport is not aligned in what it wants to be at any level. How can you have a commissioner of a sport that's not aligned? You know, in sports leagues, the commissioner is the, you know, is the boss of the owners, right? The owners are aligned in what they want out of the, they want profit, right? Like they're aligned together. What Arkansas wants is different than what Oregon wants, right?
0: Right.
1: And that's the problem, and that's the issue. And so we have a commissioner, obviously, of every conference because those conferences, you know, are aligned to what they want to be. That's more akin to pro sports, right? The Big 12 is aligned to what they want to be. The SC is aligned to what they want to be. And we're actually getting this week a lot of, you know, spring meetings. And so you're getting, you know, the Greg Sankey from the SEC, and you're getting Brett Yormacher, the Big 12, like giving State of the Union, you know, speeches and sort of setting expectations for what they want. You know, Brett Yormacher yesterday, the Big 12 commissioner, said, we're the best football conference, right? We're the deepest. Like, they're out making their own, you know, they're in charge of their own, you know, maybe conference by conference they should have rules on spending. But I don't think Congress is the right apparatus to make this happen. Again, I've said this at the start of this discussion. I'm sure someone can tweet at me, at Jeff Schwartz, an industry that wages are capped by Congress that's not a government entity, right? That's a private business people. I don't think that's what our government does. We shouldn't be in favor of that. And, you know, pro sports leagues have salary caps because they're negotiating. There's going to be a long and bitter baseball lockout next season because baseball owners want a hard cap, and the hard cap is like nowhere near what they're paying the players now.
0: I've heard from people go, well, hey, that's a great first offer from the owners. I'm like, no, it's not.
1: Well, the players are not going to agree to a $257 million hard cap when the Dodgers' payroll is $400 million, right?
0: Like, I mean, you know,
1: it's just not going to happen. Like, unless they decide that basically, if your father-in-law did, like if you're just like grandfathered in, like you just, that's just,
0: yeah, forward. You have to, like, first of all, you got a huge issue, right? Like, with all that, there's no way, like, you know, I don't know how you go over the next 5 years and fit these things in. I don't. They have a huge problem, and that number is nowhere near what it's going to take.
1: No, not at all. So, but baseball is having such a physical renaissance right now, and to sit out next year would be a really bad mistake.
0: It would be the worst. It's my biggest fear. I've seen this sport doing this to itself. Like, I never thought they would cancel the World Series in 1994, and, and they did.
1: Expo fans couldn't believe it either. So it's just that's I don't know. It would be really bad for baseball to miss next season.
0: Yeah,
1: they're gonna miss some next season. It's not. They're gonna miss something.
0: Well, they're gonna miss spring training. So
1: for sure, yeah.
0: You know, that's gonna be it. All right, fellas are coming up next right here, Fox Sports Radio. We are Fox
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13: Daphne Caruana Galizia was a Maltese investigative journalist and blogger who spent her life fighting for truth, justice, and decency in a country overrun by corruption. 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
22: 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I'm Christian Spicer. I'm a writer, podcaster, and a huge fan of The Last of Us. In this show, we'll be recapping the story of part one while diving deep into the making of. 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
23: At first, they don't like each other. 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
4: The Carolina Hurricanes eliminated Montreal, taking Game 5 of the NHL's East Final 6-1, so the East champs will host Vegas Tuesday in Game 1 of the Stanley Cup Final. In the NBA, Oklahoma City's Jalen Williams will miss Game 7 Saturday against the Spurs due to his hamstring injury. What a Friday night in Major League Baseball. Pittsburgh wins on a two-run homer bottom of the ninth, 6-5 over Minnesota. The Mets with a two-run homer in the 10th beat Miami 9-7. White Sox on a 10th inning two-run homer, 4-3 over Detroit. St. Louis edged the Cubs 6-5. Montreal won in 10 at Houston. Seattle in 10 innings over Arizona. Yankees won their fifth straight. Dodgers won their sixth in a row. Colorado ended a five-game losing streak, 8-6 against the Giants with five runs in the bottom of the ninth on two homers. And the Braves won again, 39-19 the record after a win 8-3 at Cincinnati. I'm Steve DeSager.
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6: Well, good morning, good morning, good morning, good morning, good morning. Happy, happy Fox Sports Saturday. Game 7, baby. It's going to be an incredible one tonight. Fellas, Jeff Schwartz, Anthony Gargano, right here from the Fox Sports Radio studios. Jeff, it's going to be a monster tonight. Now, again, no Jalen Williams with that hamstring that's just hampered him. And they're a man, they lack that second score without Jalen Williams. And you saw it, like, all series. It's been their kryptonite, trying to find somebody that could provide scoring next to SGA.
8: Man, tonight is going to be a grind. I think this Game 7 tonight has a chance to bring back memories of basketball in the 1990s. Like, this is going to be a 97-95 game tonight. It's going to be an absolute physical, defensive grind for both these teams, right? So first of all, you have the Thunder, right, who seem to sort of be limping here at the finish line. No Williams, probably no Mitchell, right? Now, they have played much better at home than they have for the most part on the road in this series, even though they did win Game 3 in San Antonio. But, you know, for them, to your point, that second scorer has been huge. When Alex Caruso has been good in this series, they've won their basketball games, right?
6: Yeah. He and McCain.
8: One of the two, right, has to be really good. So Caruso in their wins in this series, right, 17 points, 15 points, 22 points. And the losses, now they lost Game 1 overtime. He had 31 points, which is pretty remarkable. 0 points in game 4 and 7 points in their last game. He will be so important to their success, but can you count on Alex Caruso in a big game? And he's played in plenty of them to be your second leading scorer. Can you count Jared McCain, who hasn't been in this spot before as a Thunder player, you know, again, in their wins, 20 points, 24 points, 12 points, the losses, 7 points, 4 points, 13 points. They need McCain. They need Caruso. Hardenstein, right, when he's had that floater he's perfected. And they need SGA to play more efficiently than he has been playing. But saying all that, you have a Spurs team that has never been in the spot before. They've never been in the spot. They're young. they seem to have more swings of, okay, this guy's good this game, this guy's bad this game, this guy's good this game, this guy's bad this game. And they feel more vulnerable to have a really tough game tonight, knowing the moment, knowing they're on the road. Think about it. They won game one on the road, right, in Oklahoma City. Wemby had 45 points? So 41 points, 24 rebounds, and made that incredible transition three to get them to a second overtime. Since then, in the games in Oklahoma City, they lost by 9. They lost by, 13? It has not been the same. So I'm really, I think tonight is just going to be a grind, buddy. We have not had, these games have not been good four-quarter games since game one, right? They've mostly been over in the fourth quarter by the time it gets to sort of competitive time. But what a fun game tonight. Either a legacy-defining game for Wembanyama so early in his career, right? Oklahoma City trying to hold off. I think San Antonio moving forward has a better profile for long-term success over Oklahoma City than vice versa, right? So if San Antonio wins this game right now, we thought Oklahoma City was just going to win forever, right? It's over now. It might be over now. Where if Oklahoma City wins, it's, they're holding the Spurs off for one more season, and then the Knicks await them. It feels like a sort of a fork in the road moment for both these teams. Where is this it for OKC? And I will say this too.
3: Well, I don't think it's it for OKC. I mean, let's face it, there are.
8: It's not it, but the Spurs are coming, buddy. They're like, think about how young they are. I'm a football guy. I love the Spurs physicality, man. They finally figured out we're just gonna run over Shea. Like we're just gonna be physical. Like we're gonna be physical. We're gonna make the refs force them to call fouls. We're going to play a game in a physical manner. I don't know Oklahoma City is now. Jalen Williams is not playing, so that's tough because he's a physical basketball player. Oklahoma City is not, Shea is not that way, Chet's not this way. The Spurs are physical, man. They're big and physical. They play hard. They play fast. They're coming if they don't win today. The last point as well in this game, historically, it seems like the Spurs have not won this game. They just haven't, right? It takes a year or two to get to win these games if you're young. So I think I lean Thunder tonight, close game. But I hope it's just a good game. I hope it's a good game.
3: Yeah, it's funny because these games, other than game one was historic, it was great. And then the other games have kind of been, by margin. The NBA playoffs have been interesting, but there's been a lot of games by big time margin. Didn't you talk about your friend that was betting the games?
8: Yeah, the -9.5. Yeah, he's made a lot of money.
3: Yeah, I mean that's been playing out throughout these playoffs. Tonight, game seven, I kind of think it's more like game one. I think it's close. But the role players, it's a truism about role players playing better at home, shooting the ball better at home. And I expect OKC's role players, I think McCain, Caruso, I think they shoot the ball better at home. A lot of it's dictated about how the game's going to get called. Is SGA going to get calls? Are they going to let him play physical? Like you brought up the physicality of the Spurs backcourt. I love Dylan Harper. My God, what a player.
8: Yeah, but this is a game tonight where Dylan Harper shoots 2 for 11, historically, right? That's the thing about tonight is we've seen over the years that which of the Spurs is Champagne. He was terrible two games ago. He was terrible up until game five. Then made 5 threes in game five on the road? What is that? And they still got blown out. So who's the Spurs player tonight that plays out of their mind outside of Wemby? Castle's been up and down the series. Fox still looks a little hurt. That's my thing with them. I don't know who that second guy is tonight, which makes it tough, in my opinion, to win this game.
3: Yeah. It, and it's interesting because Wemby is going to have to be otherworldly again. Yeah.
8: Like game one.
3: There's a lot of pressure on him. And you know, I was having this conversation with a buddy of mine yesterday. It's funny. He's an old school guy. And he's a film producer and big sports guy from New York. And big Knicks guy. And he's like, but let me ask you a question. He goes, they're all anointing Wemby. And I'll throw this to you because he asked me. He said, the physicality piece of it, like, could he hold up against some of the big greats? Like, you know, the young Shaqs with Ragdoll him. He was like, you know, like the Patrick Ewings, all those guys. Could he hold up against the physicality? Now, obviously, he's going to take them out and draw them out of the paint. But can he hold up physically? Because the one thing we've seen him, game one, he had the ridiculous 23 boards, whatever it was.
8: Yeah.
3: But, like, he hasn't rebounded with that proclivity since. Since Hartenstein, and since they've gotten physical with him, he hasn't been getting those kinds of boards and those follows.
8: No, they've tried to really push him away from the basket. Like, if you look at some of the games, his shot attempts just are too far away from the basket, and they've done a good job of trying to just physically remove him from the paint. And I think, too, like, this is the most minutes he's ever played in a seven-game consecutive stretch.
3: Yeah,
8: right?
3: He looks exhausted.
8: So, you know, I think tonight, obviously, he'll try to get as many rebounds as possible. But also, you know, Oklahoma City has to miss enough shots for him to get rebounds, right? And they're doing a good job of pulling him away from the basket with some of the, you know, the pick and rolls and trying to get, you know, some of the big guys to clear out a little bit to make sure that they're not standing around. And remember, OKC missed a ton of shots in game one. They did not play very well in game one. So, and then it all plays a role in it. I think if you're looking for, like, you know, there's ways to, I did it, game, what game did I do it in? Because I knew that Wemby had not played well. I think it was end up being game, was it game four? Yeah, at home after Wemby did not play well in game three. I took him to have, like, over a certain amount of shot attempts. He came out in that game and had 22 shot attempts after, like, that. So you can sort of, there's a rhythm and flow to some of this sometimes where, you know, you see guys that sort of don't shoot the ball a lot next game have a lot of foul shots. A lot of field goal attempts. I could see Wemby having a lot of shot attempts tonight, like just trying to will his team to victory.
3: I think you got, and listen, he's going to have to play a ton of minutes.
8: Which he has. He's
3: game played, seven.
8: Well,
3: so,
8: but luckily for him, he didn't have to play. He only played 28 minutes. He didn't play the entire fourth quarter in game six. So that certainly is something that helps Wemby in this game. But it's game seven, man. You gotta leave it all out there. You could, so field goals attempted right now. You could get Wemby at 17.5. That feels actually low for what I think he's going to do tonight. Because he's gonna have to be the guy. Because I trust him, right? I trust him. The other role players in this game, I don't know. Look, Wemby has played a lot of international basketball. He's played a high leverage Olympic games. He's been, you know, he played in the Olympic gold medal game, right? No, it was a gold medal. The Steph Curry game was that the gold medal game, France and America.
3: Yes.
8: Like, he's played in these big games before. I'm not worried about Wemby in a game like this. The question again becomes: are you worried about Vassell and Champagne and Harper, like, and Fox, who's not 100% healthy? I think Castle will take his shots. Will he make them? I don't know. This game could get away from San Antonio pretty fast if Caruso's on, if Williams is on, like, if some of these guys for OKC are made, if McCain is shooting the ball well
3: Jalen Williams is not playing, so he's out.
8: No, the other Williams.
3: Yeah, but Jay Williams,
8: Who at home has played much better. Like, at home, he has been, I pull up right here because I've taken a lot of his props when he's at home. He has shot the ball a lot better at home than he has on the road. No surprise, right? That's what the sport is. So, I am, again, very curious how this game goes. It will be a lot of fun to watch, and man, it's gonna be a battle, buddy.
3: Yeah, well, those two teams are, it's setting up, because with all the assets that OKC has, you know, who are they gonna add? They're gonna add Giannis, right? Like, who?
8: Oh, they could. Like, I mean, if they lose this game, I could see like a Giannis, you know. Sort of idea where it's like this is the only way to beat Wemby moving forward. A lot of teams, The scary Harper, part about Wemby.
3: Harper is going to be a great player, dude.
8: Oh, I totally agree. He's
3: a great player.
8: He's not 100% healthy right now, and he's young. So, like, I think he's going to be great. I'm with you. I totally agree. What I'm really curious to see around the NBA, buddy, is, there's going to be a rush for all these contenders in the West to find a Wemby stopper, right? Like, who's going to be the Wemby stopper on every team? Because you're going to need one. This guy's 22 start. Years old. You're going to need one. You need someone to try to get Wemby. OKC is running as many guys they can at him. They're trying their best. Again, they're moving him away. But a lot of teams don't have three or four guys that can guard Wemby throughout a game, right, to push him. And
3: well, you're OKC's looking to be using, physical with him is what you're going to look
8: right.
3: to do.
8: And they're not even using their 7'1" Chet Holmgren on him, like they're, which is why
3: he's not a good matchup, right?
8: You know, Chet's my least favorite player in the NBA, right? To watch.
3: Oh, really? No, I didn't know that.
8: Oh, buddy, part of that's bias from last year when he just stunk in the finals, and I bet on him every game to do good things, but I can't stand him. I just to be that big and get punked by little guys. There was a play a couple games ago where maybe it was Harper, who just ran right into him in the paint, put a shoulder in his belly. Chet flew backwards and he just made a layup. Like, come on, man, how can you not guard Wemby, bro? You're like, I can't do it, man. I can't do it with Chet. I just can't.
3: You're not wrong.
8: getting punked in there by little dudes. Come on, man. You're 8 feet tall. Like, stand tall and make a stand on defense. Think about it. He can't even guard Wemby. They cannot put him on Wemby.
3: No.
8: Maybe he has 25 tonight, but he has not played as well in this series. Wemby's a not great matchup for him. But if you have someone that big and he's not a good matchup, like, what are we doing here, man?
3: Yeah.
8: Can't stand him, bro.
3: Can't stand him. That cracks me up. No, I mean, listen, there's you're not wrong when it comes to Chet and what he has to do. Now, looking forward to tonight, how the game will be called. My buddy Dom that's listening, Takes the Cake Dom, is like, listen, you know, how physical can you get with Wemby from the OKC side? And then from the San Antonio side, you talking about their physicality, you were talking about their guards too. Like, being physical with SGA, and if SGA's not getting the calls, like, he has to work so much on that side just to get shots. He's got to work to get shots. Like, the other night, you know, it was just a matter of time. I don't know if you felt the same way, but it felt like it was just a matter of time before San Antonio was going to run away with it, because SGA's working too hard to score, and there's just nobody else that can score consistently. That goes back to your Chet thing, which is, yo, dude, I need you to step up. What are you doing?
8: Soft is what he's doing. It's been soft. I can't do it. I can't do it with him. I tweeted that out like weeks ago. OKC fans are just hammering me. I'm like, well, if you watch them play, like, really, like, that's, and you know what's hard about this time of year too for some of the NBA players is this when all NBA teams come out, right? And so you see these players that are first team all NBA or second team defense or whatever, and Chet being the runner up for defensive player of the year. I'm like, I don't see it this series when it matters the most.
3: Yeah. Now, you know, the other piece of this thing is whoever wins, man, freaking Knicks, man. It's going to be interesting. Because they haven't been tested, right? They haven't been they didn't play anybody, in fairness, right? Mm-hmm. Like, they haven't, you look at the East, you have Atlanta, the Sixers, and then that quit Cleveland team. You were talking about delusional. How does James Harden say that he thought he had a good series defensively?
8: Oh, because he's in that job.
3: You want to talk the coach, the Harden. I mean, they're insane. What are they, like, what are they looking at?
8: They're just crazy. They're just
3: crazy.
8: The coach thing. Oh, analytically, the series is. It's so and so. I mean, okay, analytically, you're sitting at home right now, so congratulations on that. I gotta say, buddy, I know you're a Knicks guy. I get it. And you hate their fans and whatnot. But they're live in the finals. I think people underestimate
3: that. No, the brain loves them, man.
8: Their net rating in the playoffs is like plus 20. They're legit. Yeah. Now, I think that the thing that if you do not like the Knicks, there is impossible for Bridges to shoot 70% for an entire series in the NBA Finals. Like they had, you know, Shamet's not shooting 10 of 11 from three. Like there's a lot of offense on the Knicks right now that feels unsustainable come finals time. That's the silver line. If you hate the Knicks or don't want them to win, it's like they're just not going to shoot this well the entire finals. If they do, they're going to win. They're absolutely going to win.
3: If they can shoot like that,
8: But Jalen Brunson's a dog, man. Like,
3: he's ridiculous, man. No, he's unbelievable.
8: And so, what a fun series it'll be. The Knicks courtside seats going for six figures right now for like the finals. The Garden's going to be a madhouse, dude. I know people dog some of these big cities because their crowds sometimes to be a little less enthusiastic during the regular season. Big cities show out for big events, though. Like, it's so funny, you know, the Dodgers, right? Like, their stadium looks half empty for most of the season. Come playoffs time, Lakers fans, like, Staples Center, Dodger Stadium, those places are rocking, dude. Those big cities have passionate fans when it matters.
3: Yeah, yeah, yeah. You know, it'll be a spectacle. It will. And I don't disagree with you. They're going to be tough. I mean, they play tough. Like, they have two guys that, when you look at the Knicks, that are championship, like, you need these guys on your team to win a chip. And that's OG and Hart. You know, like, Brunson's your super. So you got supers. I love Jalen Brunson. But
8: Hart, ooh, the engine, Hart, man. He is like, his tenacity to get an offensive rebound, love it.
3: Well, that's it. Him and that's why Anunoby and Hart and Bridges defensively, dude, you know, he's been shooting the ball well. He had that slump and, you know, people are wondering what was wrong with him, but he's been shooting the ball better. But he's a great defender. Great. He's in your face. And the guy who has been one of my least favorite guys throughout this whole thing has played a great playoffs.
8: Cat?
3: Yeah.
8: Yeah. They're playing good basketball. I also, very clearly, they're very well coached. I really like the adjustment they made. It's not really an adjustment. They're up two games to nothing. But game three and four, they decided we're going to out-hustle the Cleveland Cavaliers down the court. And they got a lot of fast break opportunities and made a lot of hustle plays just because they decided we're going to hustle more. We're going to out hustle. I loved it, man.
3: Yeah.
8: You're up to nothing. Like, you know what?
3: That's a championship DNA type of team. You know, that's a championship. They had the championship DNA. It's going to be fascinating. The matchup. Let's we'll get back to it. Also, I got lots of football to get to with you. OTAs, we begin. Jeff Schwartz, Anthony Gargano, hanging out right here on Fox Sports Radio.
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0: Welcome back, fellas. Jeff Schwartz, Anthony Gargano. It's funny, I was talking to Michael, one of our fine producers. Shout out to Mike G and, of course, Marky Mark. And so it was funny, Jeff. He's a big Dodger man. And I said, you guys getting Scooble or what? And, you know, the Buster Olney came out with Dodgers the favorite to land Tarik Skubal. And if that happens, they will shut down the sport. Right? Like, you know, we will all go bananas if the Dodgers get Skubal.
1: Yeah. Well, they'll just pay him in 20 years. They'll just defer his money 20 years down the road, which is probably what they're going to do. The Dodgers are the reason why we're having the lockout. I mean, it's fine. You can just accept it and live with it. But that's the reason why. I mean, this is an untenable salary structure to keep moving forward. Right? You can't have players, you know, that are deferring money without interest. Like, I mean, you can. They do day well with their money. But, like, you know, Bobby Bonilla very famously deferred money, but with interest, right? Like,
0: right.
1: Otani's deferring money with no interest. You know how much that helps the team to be able to do that? And that is how the Dodgers are making this work. They're paying the taxes on this stuff, but they're deferring money to different years. And yeah, if they decide to trade for him, yeah, they don't need him. But look, here's the thing about the Dodgers too. As good as they are, okay, and it's hard to really judge in the regular season because I don't think they care as much in the regular season to win as the postseason, obviously. They're just, you know, they want to get the home field advantage. Is that as good as they are, they need a home run from an unlikely source to win Game 7 of the World Series. Like, they have had scares along the way. They have not been as dominant as you would think in the playoffs, right? So as much as they have dominated the sport in recent years, they've also have been close to losing in the playoffs. And that is worth mentioning, right? So as much as you think the Dodgers have, and they have, they played some good baseball the last couple of years, they have had moments where, hey man, we're one out away from losing a World Series, and they made the plays to win, absolutely did. And then the bases got loaded, right? In the what was it, 10th inning or maybe 11th inning? And like the Blue Jays just couldn't get runs across to the end. So,
0: but isn't that the nature of baseball?
1: Yeah, baseball's, I mean, look,
0: yesterday
1: college baseball had their first day of regionals, right? I don't know if you pay attention to college baseball, but it's worth talking about because yeah, it matters baseball.
0: There were the most
1: upsets we've ever had yesterday in round day one. The number one overall seed, UCLA, lost. It's the first time the number one overall seed has lost on day one ever. There were upsets all over the place. Milwaukee, who started the year like 5-26, beat Auburn, who the national four seed in day one. There were upsets all over the place. Baseball is an odd sport, man. It is. It's just what it is. And so, yeah, it can be weird, but I'm just saying, pointing out that even the Dodgers get Scooble doesn't guarantee that. They win the championship, obviously, but it helps a long way. It goes a long way.
0: Yeah, I mean, you know, come on, right? Like, you know, you get Scooble, it's over. Because here's the problem, right? Like, when you think about getting a guy like him, what you do in a series, like who you have to match up with in that
1: series. Oh, yeah. And right? Ohtani's like, pitching is lights out right now. I mean,
0: right. If you're going Scooble, Ohtani, Yamamoto.
1: Oh yeah,
0: in a series. I mean, you know, and then you have that lineup. Like, how do you back it up? You know, the Phillies have a good rotation. Like the Phillies are another team that's in on Scooble. I don't think they're going to get him, but Buster Olney said it was the Dodgers and the Phillies that are right now the leaders in the clubhouse. If I'm the Cubs, I would do whatever I have to do to get Scooble. With that lineup, if you add Scooble to Imanaga, I mean, that's a great one too. Like, they need pitching. But if the Phillies got him, hey, well, it's nasty because you can go Wheeler, you go Scooble, Wheeler, Sanchez. Sanchez is having a ridiculous year. So you would have an incredible three, say, Lizardo as your four, which would be ridiculous. But their lineup isn't that good. Like the Phillies lineup, you got Schwarber and Harper. Turner's been okay. And then after that, you got nobody. Where the Dodgers are just, they just throw everybody at you, right? Like you're, and they're hurt right now. You know, Teoscar's out and Kike's out. But, you know, you're still going Ohtani, Betts, who's back, who's hitting well, Freeman, right? You know, Muncie, you know, Will Smith starting to wake up a little bit. Pahe is ridiculous. So, and they got great balance from both sides of the plate. I mean, they're just a super team.
1: They are. I hate it, but they are.
0: And well, you just, as a Giants fan.
1: So now what I'm doing, I have the Giants to have the worst record in baseball at 65-1. And so I'm at the point now where
0: 65-1?
1: Yeah, they have the worst record in baseball. Right now they are one and a half games back of the Rockies for worst record, and they lost last night to the Rockies on a walk-off. The Rockies had lost four in a row, and I think they had a three-run home run. They scored five runs in the ninth inning.
0: Yeah, they won it. Yeah, they rallied. They won on a home run.
1: I'm at the point where I'm rooting for my team to be the worst team of all time. We have to fire our third base coach because he kept sending runners home that got thrown out by like seven steps. It's not going to be to fire your third base coach. So I'm now putting all my money into the Giants being the worst team possible. And they might trade Bray
0: and Webb. So you need them to be the worst team in the National League or all of baseball?
1: All of baseball. I mean, I don't need it. I mean, it's a long shot, but they're down to
0: It's interesting. Like, so you got in the National League, it's between them and the Rockies. I mean, the Mets will play better.
1: The Giants were 65-1 to have the worst record in baseball. After 3 weeks, whatever, and it's 15-1 now.
0: Yeah, well, I mean, in the National League, it's just between them and the Rockies.
1: And the Giants still have like 20 games. They still have. They've only played the Dodgers three times. They played the Dodgers so far seven games, and they still have to play them in September. Like, they don't play until September. They still have a lot of games against the Dodgers and the Padres in their division. Like, they got a lot of tough opponents left.
0: You know what's crazy? They got
1: Milwaukee coming up, Chicago a bunch, Atlanta.
0: Like, your problem is the American League. The American League, it's the craziest. It's insane because you have the Rays, the Yankees, Guardians, and White Sox.
1: White Sox, can you believe it? After all those years,
0: the only teams above 500 in the entire league, because Seattle's 500. They won last, like they were below 500, and so they lead the West at 500. But you got to deal with. You got the Angels. Angels are horrible, and they're going to trade Trout, right?
1: Finally? It's finally going to happen?
0: Well, I would think. I mean, I think somebody's going to have to take his money. It's somewhat palatable, and if you need a right-handed bat.
1: He's playing. Trout's had a good season so far, too.
0: Yeah, he has had a great. I love Mike Trout. I mean, it's just been injuries. Tigers are going to trade Scooble, so that's going to hurt. Kansas City's got 20. I didn't realize Kansas City's that bad, too. And they have a little bit of talent, and their Sox are awful, Red Sox.
1: They've been bad.
0: And they're going to trade Chapman. So they're going to unload guys.
1: Being this bad is surprising, right, after last year, even though they did collapse down the stretch last season. The trade deadline will obviously matter a lot this year to how these teams finish up. But
0: what happened to Rafael Devers? I mean, it does he get a hit? Like,
1: He had a triple last night. He's actually he's been much better lately.
0: Dude, he stinks in San Francisco.
1: Well, part of it, too.
0: He's got no power.
1: Well, part of it, too, this is the problem of playing in the big ballpark. Like, this is just not a place for lefties. And it hurts the Giants. The Giants have got to move the fences in if they want to get free agents. There's just, you can't be. And they moved it in, I think, even. They moved the fence in a little bit. They moved the fences in. They have to move him in even more. It's too big in left center. I mean, it's excuse me, right center is still 415, I think. They gotta move it in. You can't be that deep.
0: Listen, what's Devers have? How many home runs?
1: Seven.
0: He had seven?
1: Yeah, seven so far. Yeah. Oof. I mean, he's been better lately. He kind of got hot for, so he's in 247 now. Seven home runs, 29 RBIs.
0: God, that's anemic.
1: Yeah, but it was better than what he started the season with.
0: Well, yeah, but he, you know,
1: the Giants are now 415 in center field. But then they got to make that 405. They just got to put a temporary wall up and just figure it out afterwards. And it's gonna look bad and it's gonna look stupid, but you just—I
0: don't think they do that, dude.
1: They're not going to. But you're just never gonna attract free agents. That's why they have to trade for Devers. And the Giants' number one goal, I'm not trying to say Giants radio, obviously, it's just they have to just get guys that are young, and they don't have a great farm system right now.
0: Yeah, well, that'll hurt you. All right, we're going to take a quick TO, come back. We're going to start our football hour shortly, which I'm looking forward to, where we go around the NFL. OTAs. Love it, love it. It's just around the corner. We're in June, right? We're about to hit June. That means you just got to get through another 7 weeks for training camp.
1: That's it.
0: That's it. And then once training camp hits, you know, we're close. All right. We're the fellas. Jeff Schwartz, Anthony Gargano right here on Fox Sports Radio.
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0: 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What do you think? PSG or Arsenal? Who you got, buddy?
1: Talking to me? You talking to me still about soccer?
0: Well, I mean, you're a sportsman.
1: Yeah, no, I'll pass.
0: You don't
1: on that.
0: Do at all soccer? You bets on everything? No.
1: No, I mean, if someone gives me a soccer wager,
0: what were you betting? Women's.
1: Well, yesterday I bet on women's. Yesterday I parlayed Texas women's softball and the Canes. It went well. Texas was going to win last night in softball, and the Canes were going to win.
0: Parlayed the Carolina Hurricanes
1: to win. Yeah. Well, here's the thing. So
0: and Texas softball.
1: Well, here's the thing. So,
0: oh my God.
1: Well, okay. I follow college softball in the postseason because it's fun to watch, and my daughter likes watching softball.
0: Yeah, yeah. So, man. I didn't know you could bet on it, though.
1: Well, so here's the thing. So Mississippi State upset Oklahoma last weekend in college softball, like a huge upset. They had a pitcher who started her first game of the season and shut out Oklahoma, who averages 10 runs a game. Like, it was a wild upset. So I've been fading Mississippi State in the postseason, and they lost their first game, and they played Texas last night, who lost their first game. Texas much better. But I can't get down the money I want on a softball wager. Only two sports books have it. So you have to typically parlay it with something else to get more money down on it, right? So that's like, that's why those are two are together. You try to find like a second winner essentially, right? So I had to find, I thought Carolina would win. So I put those two together to make that work. Just like what I mentioned earlier, the Giants wager, right? The 65-1 wager on the Giants with the worst record. I couldn't get down what I wanted on that alone. So I had to parlay that with the Thunder to win the West. Which is funny because that's even a bigger payout. It's like dumb how sportsbooks do that. So if the Thunder win tonight, I checked that leg off, and I just have the Giants 65-1. So the total payout on that's like 100-1. It's I don't know why sportsbooks do it to themselves. I don't know. It's their own choice. But they limited me on a much smaller wager for the Giants had the worst record. I made a bigger wager to include Oklahoma City in that. So yeah, I bet on college baseball yesterday. But I know baseball. I know softball. I don't know anything about soccer. I'm just not going to bet on my own on soccer.
0: Yeah, but you really were like, what am I talking? I mean, Champions League finals. So the Champions League, yeah, that's a big deal. You got PSG and Arsenal.
1: Oh, I don't disagree. I just, I couldn't tell you who's going to win.
0: Okay. Right. Will you watch the World Cup? Will you get in on the World Cup?
1: Yes. But again, like, I will get wagers from a friend of mine. And that's how I will watch it. I will watch. I like watching sports. I want to be part of the conversation.
0: I can't analyze. I mean, when it's played at the highest level, I love watching it. Right? Like it's fun to watch. Like I can't break it down like I can do baseball, football.
1: No. So, I will wager on those sports, but I have to. But someone has to give me a wager. I'm not going to just blindly wager on sports I don't follow. It was good. It was a good day in college baseball yesterday for like live wagering. So, you can, I don't know, just figure it out. I'll probably give it all back today because that's the way it works. But and WNBA there's ways to find WNBA wagers if you want. So I had one yesterday, hit it. I have one a day maybe.
0: Do you really?
1: Well, yeah, I just try to find like certain.
0: Do you watch it? I can't watch it.
1: I watched the Fever play, but that's about it. I didn't watch, like last night I had the Atlanta Dream. They start slow every game. I don't know why. They don't cover the first quarter ever. So I took their opponent to cover the first quarter yesterday. I didn't watch it. I didn't watch it at all, but they hit.
0: I only have so much bandwidth, right? Like, and so this is my least favorite time of the year. Like I love the fact that, you know, I mean, you get NBA finals and Stanley Cup finals and Carolina, you know, Carolina, Vegas. Vegas is an amazing story. We'll talk about them.
1: Great matchup.
0: Yeah, it's going to be incredible. Two really great defensive teams.
1: It's going to be a grind. Yeah.
0: Well coached, tough. It's a great matchup. Well, I want to get into it, but just big picture, dude. This is my least favorite time because now it's like, all right, like we have so much distance between the Super Bowl that I like now is where I get my like all right, now I need something to really matter.
1: I booked my flight for Big Ten Media Day for end of July. I'm ready to, buddy. Look, I'm ready to go.
0: Ooh, end of July. I was getting a little jealous last night with the Big 12.
1: They have spring meetings right now, but yeah, Big Ten Media Day end of July. Got my travel.
0: When is it?
1: July 28 to 30 in Chicago.
0: Yeah. I'm thinking about doing a training camp tour.
1: You should.
0: NFL College. I'll run it by you. Fellas, right here on Fox Sports Radio. We are Fox
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15: The Dodgers won their sixth in a row, 4-2 over Philadelphia, beating Zach Wheeler, who gave up four solo homers. Seattle in 10 innings ended Arizona's five-game winning streak, 7-6. Milwaukee won in 10 at Houston. The White Sox won on a 10th-inning homer against Detroit. Mets hit a 10th-inning homer to beat Miami. Pittsburgh in the bottom of the ninth, two-run shot, won 6-5 over Minnesota. The Yankees won their fifth straight game, 8-2 at the A's. Colorado hit two homers bottom of the ninth, got five runs late to beat San Francisco 8-6. That ends a five-game losing streak for the Rockies. Atlanta and St. Louis with victories. San Diego and Toronto as well. The Blue Jays were down 5-0 at Baltimore going to the seventh. 6-5 Jays the final. In the NHL, Carolina wrapped up the East in five games, beating Montreal 6-1. Oklahoma City's Jalen Williams out game seven Saturday night. I'm Steve DeSager.
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19: Yes.
18: Because I want to start, I want to do, like, I have 10 questions, 10 spring questions. Ooh. On football.
19: Okay.
18: To throw your way.
19: Let's do it.
18: So I want to do that this hour. First, real quick, thinking about doing a project called Celebration Football. And my man, Brandon Graham, from the Eagles, I don't think he's going to play this year. He's going to stay in shape, and if Howie Roseman calls, he'll go back. But I don't think he's going to be on a roster in training camp.
19: Okay.
18: So I was talking to BG, and we do stuff together, and I was saying we should do the training camp tour. So he's all hyped up. And I want to do cross-country and go to camp, NFL and college camps.
19: Okay.
18: Does that excite you or no?
19: Yeah, it'd be fantastic.
18: Oh, yeah? You want to go with us?
19: What is
18: Hit
19: it?
18: Hit the road? We should do a big bus. Get a bunch of dudes.
19: I mean,
18: that'd be awesome.
19: Let's do it.
18: All right, my man.
19: Dude, I love football. Of course.
18: No, I didn't know if camp was your you be in on camp.
19: Yeah, I mean, I think their camp's soft now, but that's nothing to do with that. I go to training right now. Like they hitting each other with pillows. What are we doing here? We're actually hitting each other. I love football. I love being around the guys. What are you talking about? It's fantastic. Yeah,
18: I mean, that's what I'm thinking. So you start,
19: You need to come down to Dallas for the offensive line seminar, man.
18: Baldy's going. He's already got his ticket.
19: He's always, of course, he's going.
18: Yeah, I love the O line. He had the O-line mastermind shirt on the other day. We were doing our hit, and he had his O-line masterminds shirt. For people who don't know what we're talking about, they do a summit in Dallas every year, and it's awesome how it's grown. All the offensive linemen get together and talk technique, and now a lot of the college guys go, even some high school kids go.
19: Yeah, a lot of college guys now.
18: That's pretty cool, man.
19: High school kids, some high school recruits will show up. Yeah.
18: I love that. Lane was a big part of it. Who started it again?
19: Lane and my buddy Duke.
18: Duke, right. Yeah,
19: they started together. And so now it's been 10 years.
18: That's pretty cool.
19: It's a lot of fun, yeah. So, Baldy's a great part of it. It's nice to have support like that. But also, it's like a big fraternity, man. We just go to have dinner and stuff. We hang out. We talk shop. Ton of fun.
18: Yeah, it's awesome. So the Edge guys do the same thing in Vegas.
19: Yes.
18: Called the Sack Exchange.
19: Isn't the Pass Rush Summit?
18: Yeah, they call it the Sack Exchange thing. The Sack Summit. I'm sorry, it's the Sack Summit. Is what it is.
19: There's a few. Yeah, the D-line do a few of them. The Von Miller one is that's the one, right? The main one, I think.
18: It's the what's his name? It's Max's. Max started it.
19: Oh yeah, Summit.
18: They have
19: two different ones for defensive line. It's kind of funny how that, like, there's Von Miller has his own, and then Crosby has another one. It's kind of funny how that works. So they have two of them.
18: They got to combine.
19: Just typical defensive lineman, right? All about me. Yeah. All about one of them. They want their spot. They can't just have one summit to themselves. Like, they have to have two summits. We just have one summit. We have one offensive line summit because we're together in this as a group.
18: Yes. Yes, you're right. You're right. I love that guys do that. I think it's awesome. I really do. So what I really want to do is, so I told BG, I go, dude, we'll start off, you know, we'll go, you know, here because we're both live in Philadelphia, and we'll start the road trip. We'll just go west, like, I, you know, on the way to Penn State, and we'll do a college, like Penn State, Notre Dame, Ohio State, Michigan, right? We'll stop at all the camps, all the NFL teams, and just kind of mosey around cross country till we get to your Oregon.
19: It's a long way. There's no pro football at Oregon, though. So you're going to go to college camps, too?
18: Well, we're going to hit a couple of them.
19: Yeah.
18: Because he's a Michigan guy, right?
19: Yeah.
18: So I figure we'll do Penn State. You got a new coach. Ohio State's always Ohio State, and with him, and then we'll do Michigan and maybe Notre Dame.
19: I think we play. Yeah, I think he was in Michigan when we beat him in 07. I think Brandon was. I don't know if he was playing that or not. But yeah, I played in Michigan. It's nice. It's fun.
18: Oh man, big house, dude.
19: It's kind of yeah.
18: And then go to all the try to do as many NFL camps to talk about, you know, all the big stories that are coming out. So let's, I have 10 questions.
19: Okay.
18: All right. And I want to get these to you. Question number one, give me the top three coach quarterback combinations in the league right now.
19: Oh, great question. Okay. First top of my head, right? These are going to just come up top of my head.
18: Yeah.
19: So that's important. McVay, Stafford.
18: Number one.
19: Yeah. Feels like a pretty good combo. I would include Andy Reid and Patrick Mahomes in that list.
18: Yep.
19: I don't know if they're two or I don't know if they're three.
18: I mean, they could. I mean, you could argue they're one.
19: Yeah, but I think that Chiefs offense has lost its fastball a little bit, so I think that's okay being two. I'll tell you what, the other one that comes to mind right now is Shanahan and Brock Purdy.
18: Really?
19: And, yeah. Brock Purdy's not the third best quarterback, but Shanahan is probably the best play designer in the NFL.
18: So agreed, but I don't think you can have Purdy. I think that's where you go off track.
19: But the question is that there's a lot of unproven in the NFL right now at the offensive coordinator position and quarterback. So, like, is Ben Johnson Caleb Williams?
18: Well, that's where I was about. You read my mind. Because I would go Ben Johnson and Caleb at number three over Shanahan Purdy.
19: I think if you're projecting this season and what the Bears could be, I think that is a very reasonable take. I think right now it's Shanahan and Purdy. I think by November it could be Ben Johnson and Caleb Williams.
18: All right. Well, we're close. I mean, you know, it's interesting because
19: there's not a lot of other options, by the way. Like, there's not a lot of returning offensive coordinators.
18: Well, go through it. In Buffalo, okay, you got what? Brady Allen.
19: But I don't know what to think about Joe Brady. You know, Josh McDaniels and Drake May, I think, that's a fair discussion to have, right, after their season last year. In the AFC North, there's no one comes to mind because Pittsburgh's new, Baltimore new. I don't like Zach Taylor. Joe Burrow's fantastic. Liam Cohen and Trevor Lawrence is certainly a good pairing, right?
18: Especially the rest of the division,
19: the rest of the South is just unremarkable. Sean Payton and Bo Nix and then Herbert and McDaniel, I guess now Harbaugh, like those are worthwhile. You know, they're top seven, right? Probably.
18: Yes.
19: Nix and McDaniel, Harbaugh with Herbert. The NFC now, you know, Eagles aren't available yet for this because they don't new OC.
18: No.
19: Dallas, yeah, I mean, okay. Is Schottenheimer calling plays there? Is he the one calling plays? And Dak, I feel like the Cowboys, I'm sucked into this, buddy. I swear, I hate being on the Cowboys. I think Cowboys are going to have a really good season. I think they are. I think.
18: Well, you know what's funny? So does the brain.
19: The brain
18: said the Cowboys are his biggest investment.
19: Yeah,
18: and that leads us to the second question, which is I want three teams on the rise, three teams on the decline. So three teams you think okay. will be stories. So let's take the Cowboys, number one, as a riser.
19: I actually think there's two in that division. I think them and the Commanders are two risers.
18: Wow. You like Washington?
19: Yeah, I think they.
18: I don't.
19: I think Daniels was hurt last year.
18: I love Jaden Daniels. But.
19: I'm not sure they qualify them as one of the top three risers. I think the Cowboys are ahead of them as a riser in the NFL. But I think that the Commanders are going to be much better this season. So a riser is just what? Better than last year? Like, how are we defining that?
18: Well, I'm saying a team that can be a contender. Like, they're rising to be a contender. Okay. Like, I think your take on the Cowboys is right as much as I agree. I don't like it. I think...
19: All right, so the Cowboys are one. Okay, so that's fair.
18: I love Christian Parker, who's their new DC. You get Downs. Downs is going to make an immediate impact.
19: But they're better on they're so much better on defense with all the Frazier acquisitions. Okay.
18: Now, you know what's amazing about them? If they would have... The Micah thing, they screwed up the Micah thing 7 weeks from Sunday.
19: They just kept them.
18: Right. Like, if you have Micah, they're a Super Bowl team. Insert Micah, undo that trade. If they undo that trade, they're a Super Bowl team.
19: Yes. Yes. Okay. So, I mean, the Lions were 9-8 last year. The Lions, to me, are a rising team. I think the Lions are going to be the 12-win team this season. But does that count as a rising team?
18: Yeah.
19: Okay. Yeah.
18: Because you're saying they can become a contender.
19: Oh, absolutely. Yes.
18: Yes.
19: And I think. Ooh, who would I put as another rising team?
18: What about your AFC? Because you have Dallas, Detroit.
19: I know. I'm looking at the AFC. I don't really have a great group. If Cam Ward is better and the Titans roster is much improved and Sal gets the defense, they could win seven games. They're not going to win the division. They win seven. I mean, a four-game improvement is a really good improvement in 1 year. The rest of the AFC, the Dolphins aren't going to be good. The Jets, the North, I don't know.
18: A lot of people are on the Jets, dude.
19: I'm not. I just don't like the coaching staff. I'm out. So I would say I put Tennessee as a riser. How about that?
18: Wow, you're gonna go to Cam. I think Cam has a good. If they go from
19: 3 to 7 wins, that's a big improvement. They're not making the playoffs, in my opinion, but they're going to be much better this season.
18: I think it's fair. Yeah. How about the Saints? A lot of people like the Saints.
19: I think that depends on the division, but I like Shuck. Yeah, absolutely. Yeah, I think he's a good quarterback.
18: I was talking to somebody in the league, and they're like, they were raving about New Orleans.
19: I don't know.
18: I gotta see more out of Shuck before I buy.
19: I'm not sure. I don't buy the total roster quite yet in New Orleans. But there's a lot of positives there. I don't want to get into the whole of this, but I mean, people have the Giants as a riser this year, and besides everything that happened this past week, they already have three guys are out for the season with injuries. They got hurt in OTAs.
18: It's unbelievable.
19: And right? Neighbors is potentially not going to start the season healthy. Take aside all the stuff that's happened this past week, which I don't think is good for team morale. And then on top of that, all these guys are hurt. So, they've already had really tough offseason. They haven't played a football game. They haven't been in training camp practice yet. And you got guys, sort of disagreeing on life things of life. And, three guys are out for the season already. And Malik Nabers doesn't appear to be healthy heading into the season. That just screams, not going well so far. And I know people are high on the Giants. And I'm sure if you make this list, a lot of people put the Giants on there as far as a rising team. I am out on them right now.
18: Yeah. I think it's going to take a year. Here's the truth of the matter. Forget all the politics, Jackson Dart and Abdul Carter and all that stuff. Forget all that stuff. I don't know who Jackson Dart is as a quarterback.
19: Okay. This is an important thing that I think has not been talked about during this entire week. So there are sort of levels to this, right? Where I'll start with this. The NFL is the best league, in my opinion, at humbling players who think they've arrived before they've arrived. It happens all the time.
20: Yeah.
19: In the NFL, right?
20: Yeah.
19: It feels like Dart is getting a little too close to the sun. He hasn't sort of earned some of the things he's doing this offseason. I know that sounds really weird to say, but there sort of is a long line of examples in NFL where you sort of have to like wait your turn to do some of the fun things that you can do as an NFL player until you sort of reach the point to do that. I know this makes sense to you, but Darter's doing a lot of things this offseason that, you know, that make me think he thinks he's sort of established himself in the NFL.
20: Okay.
19: And he hasn't yet.
20: It's dangerous. I like the kid, man.
19: It's not just a Trump thing, but it's like he's been at a lot of events and sort of getting out there a little bit. And I'm not saying you can't enjoy your time in the NFL. Absolutely, you should absolutely enjoy your time. He's young. He's a quarterback of the Giants, but that's a tough job in New York. If Eli very famously very buttoned up, right? Like it's just. It's a tough job to do that job and sort of be in the limelight and I don't love it. The Giants have my I think they're going to start 0-2. They have the Cowboys and Rams in the first 2 weeks.
20: Yeah,
19: they start 0-2. This whole offseason, man, is going to come right to the doorstep. They're going to start asking questions again about this past week. It doesn't go away because Abdul Carter said his piece yesterday and Dart said his piece and Harbaugh talked about it. It doesn't just go away. I'm concerned about the Giants. The injuries, the offseason noise.
20: I think the injuries, and I think they're not complete yet. So,
19: a lot of people have them winning 10 games. They're improving a lot this season.
20: No, they're not going to do that. The team that I fear in the NFC East, especially coming from an Eagles perspective, is Cowboys. I think the Cowboys.
19: I'm with you there.
20: I think it's going to take John a good season to start to kind of retool this thing. Like, I do believe they're going to be good, and I believe that he'll get them back, but I don't think it's going to happen this year. And I just got to see more out of Dart. I like the kid, but I got to see what he does. I got to see, because you're right, you can't play Mr. Broway Joe, right, until you're established.
19: A good example of this to me is Baker Mayfield, who I thought did the same thing, is that like he moves on those commercials and I'm like, you're not there yet, man. And then it didn't go well. And then he's talked about it. It was immature. And then he sort of backed away a little bit, became good. And then go full speed ahead. Like go be the commercial guy. Go when you sort of, I know it's hard because I know as a young player, I wouldn't have turned down opportunities like Jackson Dart. You know, I don't know if I would have gone up with the president, but I would have. I'm not turning down opportunities to do fun things, right? I get that. But at that position specifically, it does feel like you sort of have to wait your turn to play the role. Until you've sort of proven yourself at the position.
20: That's and a fascinating discussion. Well, and especially in that market. Because that market will blow you up and then it will blow you out.
19: So I remember I went from Kansas City in 2013 and we were good. We were 11-5. We were second in the AFC West. It was Andy Reid's first year there. I remember though, like week one, there were four beat reporters in the locker room in Kansas City. Right now, eventually, by the end of the season, you get the ESPNs to show up and you get the national TV to show up.
20: But the local guys, there's nothing.
19: I went to New York, the first open locker room in New York in 2014. There's 75 people in that locker room. Like the media in New York is. I remember me and Justin Pugh, one of our offensive linemen, were having a talk in a locker room, just next to each other. And they reported on our conversation. in the media. I don't know what it was about. It was something dumb. It wasn't even important. But like, they look for every single story you can get. We weren't even talking to a reporter. We were just talking. Someone overheard us and wrote it down and reported it the next day in the paper. And that's New York media. There's so much attention in New York. And this story is not going to die.
20: I was here for a long time. I worked for the Post.
19: I know. It's not going to die. You know this, right? You start 0-2 if you're the Giants. The question come out, were you focused enough this offseason? Should you have not done this and this and this? Does Abdul Carter's tweet, did that affect the locker room start the season? Did Jackson Dart's appearance, it's going to come out. It's all going to come out.
20: Except the one thing is, I don't think, I don't think there's some lasting thing over this nonsense.
19: In the locker room, though, I don't think so either.
20: Right? Like, I think that's
19: unless you lose. If you lose, that's where this. That's
20: the only thing is with Dart, I think it's more. You're right in that there's a certain role. Like, until you establish yourself, I agree with that as a quarterback.
19: Quarterback. That's it. We're talking about quarterback. We're not talking about other positions.
20: Yeah, as a quarterback.
19: I'm not talking about defensive end. I don't care what Bosa does with the president.
20: You can't be you got to make sure that you earn it and you tone it down before you're out there in a big way.
19: We have not talked about this with Dart. It's the Abdul Carter stuff, and I'm sure that they had a chat, whatever. But it's more the fact that, in his position, he's not sort of not earned is the wrong word, but
20: I know what you're saying. There's a gravitas that comes.
19: Yes, yes.
20: With you establish yourself as a quarterback, you've earned the right to be the man, to be out and about, and correct. To be we're with the model and the actress
19: again, I'm not saying he can't date her, but
20: I know what you're talking about.
19: Yeah,
20: being in everybody's face.
19: Yes.
20: Because guys look at that and they go, oh, yeah? All right. We'll see what you got. Remember
19: people
20: that.
19: People listening probably think we're crazy for talking about this. It's absolutely a thing in the NFL.
20: Yeah. No, I know. All right. Let's continue with our 10 questions. I don't think I think we're number two.
19: You tell me.
20: The fellas. I love this stuff, man. I get to football for hours and not get tired of it. As we hang out, we'll get back to the game 7 tonight, next hour with the brain and kind of dissect it all. But right here, we're the fellas on Fox Sports Radio.
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0: Fellas, Aunt Jeff hanging right here. Talking our favorite subject. So, Jeff, our producer, Mike, didn't like something you said.
1: Oh, about what?
0: I don't know. And I'm curious because Mighty Mark dined them out. Our other fine producer, the veteran. Mighty Mark's a veteran. And I get a cryptic text during the break. And Mighty Mark says, I'm throwing Mike under the bus. He's going crazy over Jeff's answers in the last segment.
1: Who am I supposed to? What team did I leave out?
0: Mike, what's the beef?
2: I did not know Mark was going to throw me under the bus here and
1: put me on the spot. I want to hear it.
2: No, I was just interested to hear where you were going with this list. Of course, McVay, Stafford, great. Shanahan and Purdy, though, I just don't see it. Brock Purdy? I mean, Shanahan's a phenomenal play caller, like you guys said, but Brock Purdy? Mac Jones? Are we going to throw Mac Jones in there, too? I mean, I don't know.
1: Brock Purdy's been pretty good. I mean, he might not have the ideal stature of a quarterback, but it's hard to say he hasn't played well in his career. And he's benefited from Shanahan. Like, that's why the list is best coach quarterback combo. I think it's hard to ignore their success. I mean, he wouldn't have the success, of course, if it wasn't for Shanahan. But they're good on offense, man. When they're healthy, that is a formidable offense.
2: Yeah. I agree.
1: I think the as I mentioned to Anthony, like, the problem with this discussion currently, right now, is how many teams have returning coordinators or play callers and quarterbacks? Seven? Like, there's not many to choose from right now because you don't have a lot of teams that are returning both those positions. We talked about it, like the Dolphins, the Jets, I think are brand new this year. It's Pittsburgh, Baltimore, Cleveland, brand new. The Tennessee, brand new, right? Like, it's Raiders, new. There's a lot of new in these divisions. So it's hard to even. Coaches are coming back. You know, Washington's a new OC this year, right? Like, it's hard to, I think, to figure this out because there are just not a lot of teams that have returning quarterbacks and coaches.
2: So does the same apply for, for example, Sam Darnold in Seattle, okay, brand new OC. Like, does he fall in line with, like, this list with McDermott as a defensive coach? Like, where does, like, Sam Darnold lie, for example?
1: Well, I don't know because I don't know. They have a new play caller for them. He's a first-time OC.
0: It's not really a list. It's like who's the best combo, right? So if you're going down the top combos, Mike, Jeff's right about Purdy. When it comes to, like, executing Shanahan's offense takes a high degree of skill from the quarterback position. Like, Jeff's right. Like, they would be in my top five. Shanahan for the obvious reasons, but Purdy runs the offense. Like, you know, I know Mac Jones went in, had a little bit of success, and Shanahan runs a quarterback-friendly offense, but you can't mitigate that Purdy really runs it well.
1: Right. So, again, I think there's just not a lot of great choice. Like, I think Kevin O'Connell is a great offensive coach, but I haven't seen Kyler Murray in his offense yet. And I don't think McCarthy's very good. Like, there's just not a lot of great options. LaFleur and Love, I think the Packers every year fool everyone thinking they're good, and they're just the same team every year, right? I don't really put them as a top three combination coach quarterback. So there's not a lot of options right now, I think, I think Seattle this year has their offense has a very Lions feel where they lost Ben Johnson and the offense got like 10-15% worse. I worry about that with Seattle this year because you lost Kubiak and I don't think the offense will be quite as good without him. That's sort of my opinion as of right now. I'm curious, obviously, like how that ends up working for them. But I think there's a possibility there's a little fall off in Seattle without Kubiak. Kubiak did such a great job. I mean, incredible job last season. play sequencing. You remember the Super Bowl? They ran like a play 1, 2, 3 times, and boom, they ran the play action pass off it for a touchdown. Like those type of things. You know, people say, well, you know, establish the run. What does that mean? It really is about play sequencing, right? And I think you have to establish it for physicality. You have to be able to punch someone in the mouth. But sometimes a 2-yard run followed by another 2-yard run sets up a 45-yard pass later.
0: Yeah.
1: And that's why play sequencing is what the Shanahan McVay offense does, I think, so well. It's what Kubiak has done so well. It's what McVay and Shanahan do. I think Andy Reid used to do that at a better level. They haven't seen that quite as much in an offense anymore. That the play sequencing is so important, and Kubiak not being there, I'm curious how the Seattle offense does things like that this season.
0: Yeah. Yeah, Mike, that makes sense, buddy?
2: Yes, it does. It does.
0: All right, you got thrown under the bus, man. Marky Mark.
1: I didn't realize I was a Seattle. It sounds like a Seattle fan. I guess I didn't realize that.
0: You're a Rams fan, aren't you?
3: No, a Bears fan.
1: Bears. Oh.
0: No, not you, Mark. I mean, you're a Bears fan. Mike, I meant.
2: I'd prefer not to say, but I am a Raiders fan.
1: Okay, so
3: he's a Raiders fan.
1: A list at the end of the season, I think the Raiders with Kubiak and Mendoza could be on a list like this.
2: Okay. I'd love to hear that.
0: I agree with that.
1: I think Mendoza plays immediately, by the way. I do not buy Cousins playing at all. I don't understand any purpose in that whatsoever.
0: None. Dude, I don't get it. If there's one guy who's ready to play right now, of all these kids,
1: even if Mendoza's ready to play,
0: the one thing
1: I've heard from Raiders people is that they might not want to start Mendoza because the offensive line has not been fixed yet. But, okay, we're going to wait until next year? Like, you're going to play Cousins for 3 games? Like, what does playing Cousins matter at all? Playing him this year at all feels like a complete waste of everyone's time. He's not your quarterback of the future. Let Mendoza get his bumps and bruises. Let him learn the NFL this season. Your offensive line, you've got Linderbaum. You got JPJ in the year 3 now. Like, you got Cole Miller help. Like, just, and you have this offense. This offense is a great offense for not a great offensive line. It's what this offense is like just mechanical offense, right? You can set them up for success on first and second down with formations that allows the offense line a little bit of an easier job, right? This offense is the best in the NFL at setting up blocks with leverage. And so put Mendoza in the offense. Like, just start him immediately. Playing Cousins virtually makes no sense to me whatsoever.
2: I agree with that. I would love to see Mendoza start right off the bat, but I want to get both your guys' opinion. Do you think they're more competitive right away with Cousins or Mendoza?
1: Who cares?
0: Like, yeah, I think the most important thing is establishing Mendoza.
1: Your job this year, if you're the Raiders, okay, this is what your job is,
0: yeah,
1: is to end the season, okay, knowing Mendoza's your guy forever, right? Like, you have to know that he's your dude immediately. The only way you do that is by playing him. And he takes his bumps and bruises. This reminds me, too, of, like, remember Carson Wentz, his first year in Philly, just got beat up, dude. He just got, like, and the next year he was great. You need to have those moments. Very rarely does the Mahomes situation happen where you get to sit behind Alex Smith for a year while your team wins 12 games. Alex Smith has the best year of his career, and you just get to hang out and learn the football. A lot of times it doesn't work like that. A lot of guys need the experience immediately. They learn from the experience immediately. And even for Kubiak, like the ability to get Mendoza in the offense and figure out what he's good at, right? What Mendoza's good at, what he needs to work on. And those things are important for year 2. So the Raiders' job for me this season, wins and losses, I know you want to win. You're a fan. You want to win as many games as possible. To me, it's not about that at all. It's establishing Mendoza as your guy in the year 2, so then you can build around him, right? You have the cap space, the free agency room, the draft room. And that's what I see the Raiders' goal this year. I know you want to win. You know, you're a fan. You want to win and lose. You want to win all your games. I get that. But just from above, I think establishing Mendoza is the main purpose for this year.
3: Quick question. So what can the Raiders do to prevent Mendoza from becoming the older Carr?
1: What do you mean by that?
3: Get beat up if the line is not great. We don't want to become like the guy from the...
1: Well, yeah. So this is where Genty plays a big role, because the way to prevent a quarterback getting hit is to win first and second down, because then third down becomes shorter, right? Where quarterbacks get beat up as they go third and long, and then you have to rush the passer, and you have to hold up. if you're good on first and second down, then that makes third down shorter, right? Third and two, third and three, third and four. You avoid the situations quite often where you're in a situation that you have to pass a football, right? So this is where this offense, the design of the offense, really does a good job of winning those downs. And it there's sort of easy offense in this scheme where you can just get some easy throws, some easy runs, some gadget type things that help you win first down. And that's the beauty of this offense. This offense, Shanahan offense, is not great on third and long. It's not what they're built to do. And part of that is the protections are, it's different on third down versus like a West Coast offense. The route concepts, West Coast offense a little bit better on third down, third and long, I should say. This offense is great at winning early downs, which allows third down to be more manageable. So that's what it is, right? If you win first and second down, then you don't have to worry about third and long. So that's where I see the Raiders helping Mendoza out, is winning those early downs.
0: Yep. Yep. Well put. All right, we're going to quick take a quick TO. We'll come back. You didn't do the three teams that are. We did the risers. Now who are the fallers? Think about it, and we'll continue our 10 questions. Maybe we'll get through three of them by the end of the show. We're the fellas right here on Fox Sports Radio.
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18: 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Jalen Williams ruled out with a concussion. Astros fall to the Brewers in extras. Rangers rout the Royals in their series openers. Longhorns baseball routes Holy Cross in their opener at the Austin Regional. 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

0: hanging out with you guys on a the last week, Saturday in June, in May, as we approach June. Got a question for you.
1: Yes.
0: My man Nikki, do me a favor, ask Jeff who his wife went to see at the art gallery 2 weeks ago. My wife's looking for a new piece.
1: Was asking me?
0: Yeah, your wife went to the art gallery.
1: Yeah, Wendy O'Connor, but she's local in Charlotte though.
0: Okay, but I'm well. You
1: Wendy's
0: can go
1: great.
0: Online. And,
1: Wendy O'Connor's awesome. Yeah, my wife loves Wendy O'Connor. Free press for Wendy here.
0: Yeah, well, Nikki could go online and get his wife a piece.
1: I think so, yeah. I'm sure.
0: Surprise her.
1: Yeah, Wendy's awesome.
0: All right. There you go. Here you go, Nikki. You can Google Wendy O'Connor.
1: Yeah.
0: You check it out. All right. Give me the three teams that are going to fall. Three teams not worth the hype.
1: Okay. Well, obviously, based off records from last season, New England Patriots, signed up for them to not be as good as last season. I mean, that's not really their fault. They had this great season, but the schedule is just so much harder this year. And I'm not sure
0: you
1: how
0: see
1: much
0: regression.
1: Better. I don't know how much really, truly better they got. The other team is Denver Broncos. They won 11 games last season, including the playoffs, by 3 points, one score or less. That's just. It's just not going to happen. It's not the way the NFL works. So last season, they won games by, here we go. I'm going to pull up just to make sure we have it. Okay, they won games by 8, okay? 4, 2, 1, 20. It's good. 3, 3, 3, 1, 7, 8, 7. And then the playoffs, they won obviously by 3, excuse me, won by 3 and lost by 3 without Bo Nix there. It's not going to happen this season. That's the way the NFL works. Could they be better and not play a one-score game? Sure, but the NFL is set up to have one-score games. That's the league. Every game's within 7 points, it feels like, at some point in the fourth quarter. So I just don't buy the Broncos having 11-3 record in one-score games, or 11-2, whatever it was last season. So even if it goes back to 6-6, that you're now down from a 14 wins to 10 wins, right? Or 9 wins, right? Like, that's just the way it's going to be. So I think they could drop back down a little bit. And I mentioned Seattle last segment. A little concerned there with Kubiak not being there, but their defense is so good. But they play in a tough division, which certainly does matter. The other team is Philly. But I think Philly's defense, again, like, is going to keep them in a lot of games if the offense takes a little bit of time to figure out the new offensive coordinator. I've heard good things about what's happening in Philly. But I'm concerned with Philly because you have a quarterback that reports are that sort of struggles with adjustments with a first-time offensive coordinator who hasn't done this yet and hasn't had to make adjustments yet. And that's my concern of Philly. The defense probably good enough to not have that much of a concern. And the last team, I got to give you basically four or five teams, is the Bears. I mean, it just... Again, the one-score thing, right? They won 7 games last year.
0: Yeah, I
1: trailing
0: disagree with Chicago.
1: Under two, but the thing about it is that they won 6 regular season games last season trailing with 2 minutes left.
0: I know.
1: It feels impossible to do that again.
0: I know. I know all the analytics nerds. Oh, no. Regression. I believe in Ben. I believe in Caleb.
1: Dude, they could be better this season and not win as many games.
0: Okay, well, but I think they're a legit contender. Like, well, I do.
1: Could,
0: I think they're a legit contender.
1: Games.
0: I mean, I'm not just going, when I'm saying falling, I'm saying, like, they're not going to make the playoffs or they're not a contender. So
1: I
0: think the Bears, they may win one game less, but they're still a contender in my eyes.
1: If they win 2 games less, they can miss the playoffs. The NFC, just like
0: I don't think they're missing the playoffs. Okay, that's where if that's what you're saying, I'm squarely on the other side. I believe in that. I like that team, man. I think Caleb's going to turn into a star, and I love Ben Johnson. I think he's a great coach.
1: I thought I'd get you with the Eagles comments, but I figured you skipped those over, didn't you?
0: Well, we got 30 seconds left in this segment, so I said these
1: before to you, so not the first time I've said this to you about Philly. So it's, you've responded plenty in the past.
0: Yeah, I mean, you know, I mean, listen, I like Mannion. I've heard some really good. Well, I know some good, pretty good things. Well, we'll talk about it. We've got a big hour coming up. Back to Game 7 tonight as well, fellas, on Fox. We are.
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10: Just before midnight on Saturday, February 19th, 2005, Danielle Imbo and her friend Richard Patron left a crowded Philadelphia bar. 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
10: Those same questions frustrated law enforcement. The FBI called it murder for hire.
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0: Howdy, howdy, everybody. Kevin Smith welcoming each and every one of you into today's presentation. This is Campfire Conversations, episode 100. So we are rolling commercial-free to celebrate that. And if you're not familiar with our Campfire Conversation series, just bonus content coming at you as frequently as I can get it out there. Sometimes we've got just more content than we can get out on the regular show week in and week out. And that's a great thing, right? So we've been doing these Campfire Conversations for like 3 years now. And typically these don't run on the radio. They are podcast form only. But since we are celebrating episode 100, and because of the time-sensitive nature of the topic that we'll get into today, I wanted as many folks to hear this one as possible. So we'll be back to our normal radio format next week. All right, what are we doing today? We will be joined by Texas Parks and Wildlife Whitetail Deer Program Leader Blaze Korzekwa, who actually reached out last week. He saw, I assume, he came across some posts I made concerning the proposed changes in Grayson, Collin, Dallas, and Rockwall counties, where they want to incorporate rifle seasons in these archery-only counties. And it's only on 4-hyphens ranches, though. So, I don't know. Why would I be concerned? We'll get into that, and we'll see if Blaze can talk us off the ledge. Because Texas Parks and Wildlife in 2022, they tried to push, or they proposed, they didn't try to, they proposed and had intentions of just saying, you know what, we're just going to have rifle seasons to coincide with all the other counties in Texas, just general gun season in these four archery-only counties. Well, the bow hunters of those counties, they said, nah, not so fast. We're not really interested in that. And the response was loud and clear. And Texas Parks and Wildlife heard that, and they scrapped that proposal. So, you know, here we are in 2026. This one's obviously been amended, but I do have concerns, and I think they're fair. And we'll get Blaze to answer those questions. And then I didn't realize that Blaze was so involved with what's going on with the New World screwworm that is approaching our southern border. That is a big deal, too. And he is in meetings pretty regularly. He's got his finger squarely on the pulse of what's going on with these flies and the potential impact they could have on Texas whitetail deer and livestock as well. So concerning situation approaching our southern border. And it's not the first time this has happened historically, which Blaze can provide some context in that regard as well. And then we'll talk CWD. The boogeyman for white-tailed deer, justifiable or not? You know how I feel. I think it's COVID for deer. I really do. Obviously, in Blaze's position, his take will be a little different, and maybe it should be. To be fair, you know, I mean, he's got to look out for our white-tailed herd, and CWD does affect white-tailed deer. Now, to what degree? We'll see what Blaze, you know, what his take is on that. So anyway, that's the trifecta today. We've got proposed regulatory changes. We've got New World screwworm, and we've got CWD to get into. So without further ado, it's my pleasure to welcome Texas Parks Wildlife Whitetail Deer Program Leader Blaze Korzekwa to the show.
1: I appreciate it, Cable. Thanks for having me.
0: Yeah, man, my pleasure. My pleasure. So where are you from originally?
1: I'm from Gillette, Texas. If you're not familiar with the area, you won't find it. It's about an hour southeast of San Antonio.
0: Okay.
1: It's a dot on a map. Born and raised on some ranches out there. Grew up in the hunting and livestock industry, and just kind of followed that pursuit as my career.
0: Okay. And so, where did you go to school?
1: Went to college at Texas State for my undergrad. And then A&M Kingsville for graduate school. And I was on the Comanche Faith Deer Research Project in grad school.
0: Oh, okay. Very cool. So how long have you been our whitetail program leader?
1: Going on 3 years now.
0: Okay. And so you took over for Alan?
1: Yeah, so I took over for Allen when Mitch Lockwood, he was big game program director. He had retired, and then Allen moved up, and he gave me a phone call, and he highly encouraged I apply for the position, and here I am now.
0: Right on. So thanks for reaching out. We've got a lot to get into regarding some proposed regulatory changes in the four archery-only counties of Grayson, Collin, where I live, Dallas, and Rockwall. Grayson, I think, implemented an archery-only season back in the 90s, and then it was, I believe, 2012 when I guess Texas Parks and Wildlife said, you know what, Collin, Dallas, and Rockwall have enough deer now where we can have an archery-only season.
1: Yeah.
0: So we've had one for almost 15 years here, and I've participated in that. It's very expensive if you don't own land. I've never said how much I paid for 20 acres in Collin County because if it got back to my wife, she might skin me alive. But it was a
1: Yeah.
0: significant amount. And I did it for 1 year, and it wasn't worth the headache. I had like 100 high 170s buck that was using the property, but he didn't live on it. He was just coming through. And the neighbor's dog, they had three labs that were, and I don't mean like the next door neighbor. I mean like down the county road a mile, and these three
1: Yeah,
0: labs
1: yeah.
0: would, I mean, I called Texas Parks. I called my game warden. I called animal control. Finally, the game one was like, unless you can prove they're like harassing deer while you're hunting, he's like, you're just gonna have to call animal control. So called animal control. They're like, well, we can bring you a trap and you can trap them. Like, man, I don't want to trap these stupid dogs. I just want, so I went and talked to the neighbor, and then they did it again. And I mean, like, here's this buck I'm hunting at this mock scrape, and then a minute later there's a picture of these three labs. I'm like, this is
1: Oh man,
0: ridiculous.
1: yeah.
0: So animal control, I sent them the picture the next time, and they went and wrote them a citation. And then I didn't see the dogs again. But it was expensive. One day I was sitting in my tree stand, and I hear this noise. I couldn't figure out what it was. And then I'm sitting there, and then like from the property next to me, here comes a hot air balloon that they just fired up. Like, here it comes. I'm like, then I had we were it was kind of close to a golf course. Had a guy and his husky like just walk across the fence, and he takes the lid off my feeder. Didn't even, he had no idea what it was. And I've got video of him just like so confused. Like, this is like an alien spacecraft or something that landed in Collin County. He had no idea what it was. But either way, he was trespassing. I'm just like, for the amount of money that I spent, I was like, I'm not doing this again. But man, we have some big bucks, and that's why I did it. And I think we have the big bucks because we have a great age structure. We have good genetics, but really, it's because we're archery only. And if we had rifles, I think we certainly wouldn't have what we have in Grayson and Collin County specifically. There's been some nice bucks shot in Rockwall. I've never seen any info about a great deer that was shot in Dallas County. They probably have the least, probably the least density as far as population goes of the three, I would imagine, just from how
1: Yeah, for
0: urbanized it
1: sure.
0: is. But,
1: Yeah, and with the mandatory reporting, that was part of that package as well. The last time all this was proposed, so most deer harvested in Grayson County, in those counties, and then Collin. So usually there's around plus or minus 100 deer from this. Usually around 500 deer harvested in those four counties, and there's only maybe six or seven that are in Dallas County. The rest of them are Rockwall, Collin, and Grayson, with usually around probably 50 to 60% of the harvest is Grayson County, and then you get probably the other 30 to 40% is going to be Collin, and then you get some in Rockwall. But most of it is Grayson County, which is why this subject usually impacts Grayson County hunters the most, because they hunt the most out of those four counties.
0: Well, so let's go back to 2022. This was before your time at the helm, but that's when Texas Parks and Wildlife proposed that these extremely urbanized archery-only counties implement a gun season to coincide with the rest of Texas. And the reception wasn't received. I mean, it wasn't didn't go over well with the hunters in Grayson and Collin. There was a I don't know where they had the meeting in Grayson County. I wasn't able to attend it, But I was all over reporting on the topic at the time, and I know it was like 98% of the people there were opposed to the change.
1: Yeah, and so in 2022, and really even before that, we had received usually it's petitions for rulemaking is what we call them, and it's when an official petition is actually written up, has a signature on it, has an address of them, and has justifications. Because we always have conversations with people on, hey, I think we need to do this or do that. That never really goes anywhere because it doesn't have a lot of scientific backing to it. But we occasionally do receive petition for rulemaking. So in 2022, we had technically in 2021, we had received the petition for rulemaking, which was from a landowner up there in Grayson County. And they do have a high fence property that is enrolled in the Managed Lands Deer Program. And that petition was to allow rifle hunting in those counties. And their reason was it's difficult to manage that population with archery only. And so that was that proposal. And as you mentioned, Cable, it really got a lot of public pushback. I mean, Grayson, they're very passionate about archery, archery only. And it shows, as you talked about, the buck age structure there is phenomenal, especially with how urbanized that county is. Like you had that scenario with the neighbor's dog, but at the same time, you have 170-inch deer nearby. There's not many counties in Texas. You're going to get that type of problem because it's probably going to be overhunted being rifle in those counties. But with that being archery-only counties, success rate tends to be lower compared to rifle or anything else. So the age structure is really strong in those counties. That petition ultimately was pulled from the commission meeting on its last time to be presented. And then we did receive another petition for rulemaking this past January. It was from those same landowners.
0: This and essentially, like I think the Wellfelt family, it was kind of, it got out that there's a ranch and then maybe they have friends in high places with Texas Parks and Wildlife and they're, you know, trying to get, see if they can get this done. And so, you know, fast forward to today and, like, well, we were unsuccessful with that. So let's change our demands and see if we can get this implemented.
1: Mm. Yeah. And much of it is you have to kind of like, yes, there's passionate bow hunter, but you have to come at it and look at it from their point of view is this proposal as presented in the petition and is what staff have decided to move forward with would only allow firearm use on properties that are both, they have to be high fence and they have to be enrolled in MLD. And you have to remember, we already issue them MLD tags. We already say, hey, here's 25 doe tags and here's 15 buck tags. We want you to harvest this many deer. It really doesn't matter how they do it. We want them to get that number of deer harvested. And with this proposal being high fenced only, there's really no impact to the bow hunting culture there. And it's not if you have a low fence place next door that you may hunt on, they're not hunting those deer. They're hunting those deer that are just present on their high fence play. So that's the approach we wanted to take with this one to hopefully just kind of solve this issue and get it past us because it was the same petitioners and they've been active in that realm is we don't expect them to, there's really no other petition that could be more specific than this one. So we're hoping it'll get through, help these guys out, but yet it does not impact 99.9% of deer hunters in Grayson County. And really with this petition, there's been different aspects brought up over why firearm use shouldn't be there in Grayson County. And some of it that there's value in the concern, such as if you allowed it countywide, it changes the age structure of the bucks. There's definitely potential in that, but this isn't countywide. This is just for those high fence places. And then there's been some discussion about just safety concerns, but you have to remember in Grayson County, you can already discharge a firearm for feral pigs, coyotes, exotics, recreational shooting, as long as you follow the county regulations on minimum acreage to discharge a firearm. So that's not really an issue. And then
0: what is it in Grayson County, 10 acres?
1: It's either 10 or 15. So it's up to the county if they want to enforce that. So the Parks and Wildlife doesn't enforce that. It's actually a county ordinance that counties can choose to apply for.
0: I was dove hunting in Collin County September on a Sunday, and I mean we were just starting to wear them out. I had my son, a buddy, his son, another buddy off of my son's soccer team, and then his dad. And here comes the it was the Plano Police Department. And they're like, the guy rolls up with an AR drawn, drives into our field.
1: It's dove hunting.
0: Like, you can't dove hunt here. I'm like, yeah, we can. It's 10 acres and I have permission. And he's like, no, you can't dove hunt here. He's like, I'm not a hunter, but I know you can't dove hunt here. Another guy rolls up in a Tahoe and he gets out and kind of, the first guy was all wound up because we all had guns, you know, and he's mm-hmm. like, you better put your lab on a leash. I don't want that dog near me. I'm like, it's a lab, dude. Like, where did you come? Who are you? Why are you afraid of a lab? You know, like, and the other police officer was like, yeah, dude, they can hunt here. It's like 10 acres. Like, they can definitely hunt here. And he's like, well, all these people at this, I don't want to give up my spot, but it's a pretty popular grocery store. And they were like, we got a lot of calls. People were alarmed. Like, do they heard gunfire? And, you know, we don't want the disturbance. And I was like, well, great. I don't care. You know, like, I'm not breaking the law. Yeah. And he was like, well, you need to have written permission. And I was like, well, I don't have like written permission from. Anyway, he made us stop hunting and gave me a case number and all this other stuff. And then, you know, I had to go track down, which I had met the farmer like 10 years before that. And, you know, I'd see him like, you know, a couple times since then. But he just was like, I don't care, man. As long as you, because I asked him, he was like, yeah, you can hunt here. Just pick up your shells. Leave it better than you found it. He's like, mm-hmm. absolutely. And so I didn't have it on me. I didn't have written permission. Just had, you know, verbal permission from this dude. And so they made us leave, which was annoying while they're bothering us. Just dove or just flying in everywhere. And just like, ah, oh, you guys suck. But
1: those are probably white wings, huh?
0: We have white wings in and just the local mourning dove population.
1: Yeah. And what's kind of unique is you get areas like that where people, they don't want people there shooting by their houses, but then you get areas like Hondo, for instance, and it's a culture there. They want you to go there because mm-hmm. it's good for business. It's good for their small economy and all that stuff.
0: Yeah. But just that's the last place I have. Everything else has been developed, which again is like, we don't need a rifle season in Collin County because it's what little habitat we have left is all, you know, concrete's replacing it very quickly.
1: You can't stop progress. That's one of the, you can't stop it no matter how hard you try that, especially those counties up there just north of the Metroplex. It's going to mm-hmm. be fragmented more and more. I mean, we're seeing it in like Bear County, Travis County, and those counties where there you can hunt with a rifle there and they, it's rare they even have issues with that. But just up there with it being bow hunting and people being used to that, with this proposal, it high fences only and those high fences now that are that qualify for this potential rifle use if it were to pass, they're large enough already. It's not like they're 11 acres or something like that.
0: Mm-hmm. Now, but what would you say to the idea that it comes across as pretty pompous to high fence your property in an archery only county and then expect to get to play by different rules than everybody else? Like, you knew the rule when you high fenced it.
1: Mm-hmm. Yeah. It's one of those things. So either, and I'm not sure why they would have high fenced it. I can't go back in time and it was before my time in this position. So they may have done it just to do it and thinking they can handle it with bow hunting only. And with bow hunting, you can harvest some deer bow hunting, but it gets extremely, extremely difficult when you try to harvest 30, 40 deer by archery only. And it's at that point, you're hunting technically, but you're hunting for management, not really recreation. At that point, you're working at it. So either they knew about it and it just kind of snowballed and they weren't able to keep up. Or in some cases, if they signed up an MLD, they may have been under the assumption, hey, it's this long season, it allows rifle use, thinking they could potentially use rifles, and then ultimately they weren't able to.
0: I would be that county regulation. They were that ignorant to the law mm-hmm. when you make a decision to high fence your property. I doubt that they thought that they'd be able to use a rifle unless they could get something changed. So to me, it comes across as like, well, I mean, you knew the rules when you did it, so that's on you. But what my concern would be, well, now this would encourage, and I think the bow hunter in these counties would be like, well, this will encourage other people to high fence their property, and then that sucks for the free range herd because you're taking more land out of circulation, more habitat out of circulation. I mean, that's what you're doing because now if someone else high fences it, well, boom, we just lost 400 more acres of habitat. Yes, that's their private property, but those deer can come and go as they please onto other properties. And I think that would be certainly a concern for the average bow hunter in those counties.
1: Yeah, okay. Well, I mean, it's certainly a fair argument to say that. But if that many people were willing to spend $50,000 to $60,000 a mile to fence, that those people would have been very supportive of the 2022 proposal. And we simply did not see that because they would rather have it just had it passed without having to put up a high fence. But we didn't see that. And so far the comments we've had compared to last time, I mean, obviously the bow hunters really don't support it, but we've had more support for this proposal because ultimately it's very narrow in scope. It doesn't impact them. And then when they kind of think about, well, if someone would have spent that money to high fence it just to rifle hunt, we would have seen that support in 2022. And that support was not there.
0: Mm-hmm. Are any of these four ranches selling hunts?
1: I'm not aware if they are. So most ranches that are, even though they're high fence, most high fence ranches actually do not sell hunts. It's just a smaller percentage. I'm not aware of these four. And I'm certain two of them do not because they told me they do not. But the other two, I'm not sure if they do or not.
0: No, I mean, not that it matters. I mean, it's your land. Yeah. If it's private property rights, you have a right to make an income off of it if you want to.
1: Yeah. And really part of my job, Cable, is, I mean, obviously I'm handling whitetail deer management, but I'm very open. I enjoy these conversations we're having now. And it's something as hunters, we need to have those discussions, whether you agree or disagree, we need to be able to have those discussions with each other. That's what makes it so great. But at the end of the day, we're looking at bettering options for those properties that need the help without changing anything else. So if this would have been something like 2022, where we're doing this countywide, we would very likely, actually, we would not even be having this discussion because that proposal would not have moved again. Even if we had received that petition, we would not have answered that with a proposal. We would have said, hey, we heard this in 22. We're simply not interested in moving forward with that. But because this was such a narrow proposal, that's where we wanted to try to take it forward a little bit, expecting to get some pushback from bow hunters. But at the end of the day, biologically, it doesn't impact them. It's just another tool for those high fence properties.
0: Okay. Well, yeah, I generally was opposed in 2022. And while this one is far less imposing, I guess the only thing would be, well, why did they get to play by different rules? And would this encourage someone else to basically seal off of their property from the free range whitetail herd that we enjoy in those counties? I don't know. I'll let the listener decide how they feel about it. Shifting gears a little bit, what about, and a lot of the mistrust comes from CWD, which, what is, you're the head of our whitetail program. What do you think of CWD? Because I keep trying to find, information or demonstrative proof that CWD is wiping out deer herds. And I don't know where that information is.
1: Yeah. And so in Texas, especially in the free ranging population, we have not seen that, which has been great. It's tough to pinpoint exactly what it is. But for example, Medina County, they're kind of by Hondo. There's a section there of Medina and Uvalde counties that they had a free range detection in 2015, and it has not been this big spread there. We'll get one or two detections every other year in the free range population there. But on the other end, you look in the Waco Mountains out towards El Paso and that area, and mule deer, there's numerous detections every year, and it's gotten to the point there that there's urban deer in El Paso that there's footage, whether it's biologists or the game warden's body cam, and those mule deer, it's in somebody's yard, and it's got the that classic sawhorse stance, and you can count its ribs. Or there's some footage, it's laying on a lady's porch and it can't even pick its head up, and it's showing basically every possible symptom of CWD. And ultimately they're euthanized, but they're probably just days from dying from CWD in that case, and they come back positive. And so that's really two different areas that with two totally different outcomes from CWD. We have Medina County, where it's been in the whitetail, it's not real prevalent there. So compared to that area there in El Paso, where it's more prevalent than that. And we've also had some free range detections up in the Panhandle. And what the department used to do, which a lot of states, so we have these statewide meetings, the Southeast Servant Working Group, which is basically all the deer leaders from the Southeast states. And we talk about what are we doing with CWD and what have we learned from it. So initially, what the department would do would be to put up a zone. And you had mandatory check stations, mandatory carcass movement restrictions. You had to quarter the animal. And it got to the point to where we could not keep up with the zones. And the hunting public did not appreciate the zones. They not it put this negative connotation on their property. Hey, you're in a zone and that's a bad thing. Well, not necessarily. So we eventually decided, hey, let's take the one management practice that has potential to change something, which was carcass movement restrictions. So we did have the positives in Val Verde County in Del Rio. That was essentially the result of carcass movement. There was issues there with some taxidermy issues in which a positive deer was brought there, and ultimately more positive deer popped up because of those improper disposal techniques there for that property. So 2 years ago, we adopted statewide carcass disposal requirements, which is basically we took that one rule that made sense in a zone, applied it statewide, and also gave more flexibility to hunters. So now you can, if you harvest the deer cable, you can go. You used to only be able to quarter it. Now you can actually debone that carcass if you choose to do so, and take that meat with you, and basically leave those parts that may have prions. So we don't know if the deer is positive or not positive unless you test it. So whether or not you tested it, just leave those unused parts at the property, take the meat back home with you. Or if you happen to take the carcass back with you, we just ask that you dispose of those parts in a landfill. What we don't want somebody to do would be an example of what happened there in Del Rio. You take the carcass home, quarter it, you just chunk it in your backyard. And now you potentially spread CWD. Although we don't know if it's positive or not, that's a potential way to spread it. So with that regulation, we really provided additional options to hunters, and just feedback from them. They greatly appreciate that ability to debone a carcass, because now you don't have to worry about taking these big chunks of a quarter home. You can actually debone it, put it in an ice chest, and take it back with you.
0: But CWD is not the boogeyman for whitetail that I think the media makes it out to be. And you look at people's comments on social media from non-hunters, and they think like there's this zombie disease that's going to wipe out all the deer. Where, I mean, you just said like it's not the case. Medina County, we've had positive tests, free range, and high fence, and the deer are not struggling at all. You look at places like Wisconsin, they're like increasing deer tags in certain CWD positive zones, not where the wolves have wiped all the deer out, but in urban areas where there's just the deer, there's too many. Yet they have CWD positive confirmations year after year, and so you know that it's prevalent within the herd. But I have never seen like those mule deer you were talking about. I've never seen one displaying symptoms. And I think a lot of folks realize, hey, some of these deer just die of old age before CWD ever kills them. Now you look at a deer that has EHD, like that kills them pretty quick and they look pretty bad. It goes downhill quickly. So I think I speak for the general Texas hunting public. Like, why are we not investing grant money and research dollars and time and energy into studying EHD instead of what I think is just a fake boogeyman in CWD?
1: Yeah, and some of that, it just the two different aspects of how those diseases work. So EHD tends to be temporary. When you get those smaller water bodies, especially drought conditions, they start to shrink down, and those body midges start to populate there. That's how you end up getting EHD. But then once that issue goes away, the outbreak ends. With CWD, for instance, so there's been, obviously in the free range whitetail population, we haven't really had many impacts in Texas. But there have been some breeding facilities that did not take any action, such as reducing the deer in the pen with the positive deer. A lot of breeders will try to euthanize those deer, test them, and hopefully they come back not detected, and kind of squish it there. What has happened with some facilities is they do not do that immediate action, and that disease festers and festers and festers. And what happens is you end up getting a pretty good size outbreak in some of those. And it's such a weird disease that there's positive breeding facilities that have had positives in them for a couple of years and have not had any more positive detections. On the other hand, there's other breeding facilities. They start off with one positive and ultimately had, there's an example in Hunt County where they had hundreds of deer actually die from CWD and test them. Came back and those came back positive, and then ultimately ended up in that single facility with having over 400 positive deer. But it's really two extreme examples, and there's so much there's more we don't know about the disease than what we know. It's always evolving as far as different diagnostic techniques, such as RT-QuIC, which is amplification test where you can use live tissue. You don't have to euthanize the animal to test. And Texas is really leading the I guess is leading the way on deer management, because other states are now looking, well, what's Texas been doing? Because they haven't done, so we have not done targeted removals. We don't have a ban on baiting, and we're not doing those things. We want hunters to go out there and hunt deer. That's how you manage any deer herd, whether you're managing disease or you're not managing disease. We have to have hunters out there to hunt, and we don't want to do anything to discourage that. And as far as population decline, so obviously we haven't seen anything. Depending on what literature you look at, you can interpret it different ways, from like Wisconsin, Mississippi, Tennessee, some of those states with more outbreaks. But one thing that they've all noticed, whether or not the population declines, is the buck A structure is altered. Wisconsin's an example to where the population has gone up, fawn recruitment stays high, but the age structure of bucks has gone down. Same thing in Mississippi. The age structure of those bucks have gone down to where, yes, most deer harvested are only 3.5 or 4.5, but those folks that want to push them to 5, 6, or 7 and really harvest a nice trophy, they're starting to see some impacts because those deer simply cannot live that long once they pick it up.
2: I think a lot of other, well, another aspect of the fear mongering is, well, what if you eat a CWD positive deer?
1: Yeah, it
2: Well, there's
1: hasn't
2: no
1: been shown to
2: telling
1: do anything.
2: how many hundreds of thousands of hunters have eaten them, right? And we're all fine. It's never once jumped from cervid to human. So that's like that is just complete propaganda, which the anti-hunting community uses, right? I mean, so.
1: And for that, we always tell people, if you harvest a deer that looks sick, you don't have to eat it. So we have there's ways to game laws we have to follow, but if the animal is sick, you don't have to eat it. There's nothing against that. So we don't encourage people to eat any sick animal. Whether it's CWD or EHD or just an infected wound and it's got secondary infections on it, you don't have to eat that. Personally, I wouldn't eat it if I knew it had some sickness to it.
2: I mean, I've shot plenty of ducks that have rice breast, and I'm not eating those. If you could see a parasite in the animal, like.
1: Make sure you harvest enough does, keep the sex ratio in check, and things like that. That's just good practice, and at the same time, it's good disease management for any disease. It's coming from me, not representing other states, but I'm just encouraging hunters to play that part and play that role on just making sure that population stays where it needs to be.
2: Okay. Shifting gears again, we've got one other bullet point here, which is pretty scary when you realize that this New World screwworm is inching closer and closer to our South Texas border. What's the big deal, first of all? biologically, what impact could this have on our whitetail herd? And obviously cattle's extremely important too. And then how did we combat this? Because this isn't the first time this has been a threat. So we have had a history, I think, I mean, it might even be the 50s or 60s, where we dumped all these millions of flies, sterile flies, in an attempt to try to thwart this screw worm from encroaching on our southern border. But I think it's a real threat right now. You've been in a bunch of meetings recently. Last week you were in one. I think you have another one or had another one coming up. So yeah, give us the latest on that threat. Because that one to me is
1: Yeah, I
2: that one's
1: submitted.
2: a lot worse than CWD.
1: Yeah, and it's something that's definitely been taking up a lot of our time, just meetings and response efforts and what that looks like. So, yeah, as you mentioned, Cable, back in the 60s was when it was eradicated from Texas. But before that, it was
2: So we did have
1: endemic.
2: it in Texas in the
1: Yes,
2: 60s.
1: yeah, and
2: Okay.
1: we actually had it in probably about the bottom third of the US. So all the Southeast states had it, Texas had it, New Mexico had it, Arizona, all those states had it. Really anything that has those warmer climates in the summer. Hypothetically speaking, it could go almost all the way up to the Dakotas. Naturally, the fly doesn't move that far, but through livestock or wildlife transportation, it could potentially go that far. And it's still habitable conditions for them. So for the folks that don't know what a New World screwworm
2: Well, I mean,
1: is,
2: that would just be just a terrible blow to our ranching industry in
1: oh
2: Texas if we
1: yeah,
2: couldn't
1: certainly.
2: transport cattle.
1: Yeah, and I'll touch on that in a bit, Cable, just the continuity of business with everything. But so it's a species of parasitic fly that the adult females, once they're bred to a male, they'll look for any open wound on any warm-blooded animal, humans, dogs, cats, livestock, wildlife species. Really not a lot of birds except for turkeys. They can be impacted because they tend to be on the ground a lot more, and species like that. But they look for any open wound. It could be as small as a tick bite. It could be the navel on fawns right after they're born. It could be the reproductive area after does give birth because it's exposed for a little bit. It could be a wounds on bucks from sparring during the rut in that head and neck area, and really anything that is an open
2: What
1: wound,
2: about when they
1: mucous
2: shed
1: membrane.
2: their velvet?
1: Yeah, that's another one too. That's essentially an open wound on top of them, and those adult females look for that wound. They'll lay their eggs on there, and those eggs hatch into screw worm larvae, which have a screw-like appearance to them. And they actually screw into the wound, consuming living tissue as they do so, which makes the wound bigger, which
2: Yep.
1: causes more flies to land there. And yeah, we're like in your, don't pull it up now, but if anybody wanted to Google pictures, you pull up some Google images on that, and it'll ruin your lunch for sure. But it had very large impacts to Texas's livestock industry, as well as the white-tailed deer population in South Texas. Because South Texas was warm enough, it was there year round. Parts of North Texas, when it got cool, those flies would become less active. It didn't necessarily kill them, but they became less active. And so in Texas during that time, the population was around 500,000 white-tailed deer at that point. And then once screwworm was eradicated in the 60s, that population started to increase quite a bit for two reasons. Obviously, screwworm's not there, so you had better fawn survival. Historically, in South Texas, when screwworm was there, landowners lost upwards of 80% of their fawn crop to screwworm. So it's already a low fawn crop in South Texas. Now you're losing 80% of that fawn crop to screwworm infestations. And then, so we got rid of screwworms, which then led landowners to be able to actually manage for whitetail. And that's when you saw that kind of start of the whitetail management, like Al Brothers, Murphy Ray, those guys in the 70s and 80s. And that population has steadily gone up. 2025 estimates, we're at 5.6 million whitetail in the state. And we could not have gotten there. We could not have the whitetail management we have today if we had screwworm that's endemic to the area. And just to eradicate it, what they actually found out is you can use the sterile insect technique because the female flies only mate once in their life. So they'll sterilize males with rare radiation, and they had these production facilities, and they produce hundreds of millions of these sterile flies a week, and then they'll release the sterile males into the wild. So back then they used to drop those boxes from the planes, and the boxes would land and the flies would come out. It's changed a little bit since then.
2: Today.
1: Yeah. Those with the ticks in them today. Uh-huh. And a very effective technique, but it took, so to eradicate screwworm in the 60s, it took between 500 to 700 million sterile flies a week to drop to do that. And doing that for years, I mean, we're talking billions and billions of flies being dropped. And they were eventually able to eradicate it. They started in the southeastern U.S. and kept pushing it back, and then ultimately eradicated it from Texas in the 60s. We did have some recursions from Mexico in the 70s, but ultimately pushed it down progressively all the way through Mexico and all the way down to the Darien Gap, which is where Panama hits Central America. It's that little bitty piece of land there. And they were able to hold it there, but that took about four decades to get it from Texas, it all pushed all the way down there into the early 2000s. And there's a facility in Panama called COPEG that produces sterile flies, and it's owned by USDA. So it's America's flies, and USDA funds it. And they were able to keep those flies in South America because that land there is so narrow. They were able to keep it there. And then ultimately, depending who you talk to, it's a mix of COVID had some responsibility with this, but also the deforestation of the forest there just south of the Darien Gap, in which they deforested land for livestock grazing. So now you have these screwworm vectors much closer to the Darien mm-hmm. Gap. And then during COVID, with some of the shutdowns and stuff, they never shut down the facility, but they did have some reduction in surveillance and reduction in fly production due to staffing. And ultimately that fly was able to jump that gap in about 2021, 22, somewhere in there. And then ultimately was detected in Mexico in 2024. And so each time it was detected, they would shift where they were dispersing those sterile flies and trying to get ahead of it, but they could never get ahead of it. And it kept working its way up through Mexico, really along that eastern the seaside area up against the Gulf of America there. It just kept going up that coastline there. And now we've had some detections. So in 2025, we had some detections pretty close in Nuevo León. Most of those were actually trailer cattle. They were trailered to a feedlot. They were unloading. They saw a wound on it. It actually had screwworm. So when that happened, they were able to disperse sterile flies there, treat the animal with some type of treatment, and just kind of close out that little spot fire. But now we're getting actual natural fly movement. And so they've been mm-hmm. dropping sterile flies in northern Mexico and actually 50 to 60 miles into Texas as a precaution. We don't have it in Texas yet, but they're dropping those sterile flies there. But currently, we're still only producing 100 million flies at that COPEG facility, and they're transporting them
2: like a week.
1: Yes, a week. Okay. So producing 100 million
2: sounds
1: flies.
2: Like a lot, but
1: it sounds like a lot. Yeah. We need hundreds of millions more, and they would transport those as an earlier life stage as larvae to dispersal facilities. There's a dispersal facility in Tampico, Mexico, as well as one in close to Edinburgh at Moore Air Base

0: them funding to turn that into a production facility, to where that one's actually gonna, like, lights are on, doors are open type of thing, in June of this summer. But by the time you start making flies and get the brood ready to make flies, they'll be producing about 100 million by the end of this year. And then in Texas, that one at Moore Air Base, that one will be starting production next fall and producing about 100 million flies then. And then in 2028, it'll ramp up to 300 million. So once it's all said and done, we'll have about 500 million flies for dispersal, but we're a ways to go from that. And then some of the technology that they have now, there's a it's a genetic, it's a gene edited fly called the Novo fly. Because right now, when they produce, so when I say 100 million flies, half of those are male, half are female. So we don't need the female flies to drop. We need to drop the male flies. But with this Novo fly technology, they're able to produce male only,
1: Oh,
0: which would
1: wow.
0: basically double our capacity instantly as soon as that goes into effect. So they're working on that, and hopefully get that up and running. But that fly in Mexico, it's working at a northwestward trajectory. It started out south of on the southeast part of Mexico near Tamaulipas, and it's been working its way up through Nuevo León, and it's where it is now. And it's still in one of those Mexican bordering states, about 57 miles away. And so back in 2016, there was an outbreak in the Florida Keys. It's expected that that fly came in somewhere from, like, Cuba, somewhere in those islands over there, and got into the Florida Keys and impacted the key deer, which are an endangered species. They're not hunted. There's only about 1,000 of them there. And it happened in October of 2016, which is the rut in those Florida key deer. So most of their mortalities were in bucks. They lost about 140 bucks to screwworm during that. So, I mean, we're talking 14% of an endangered species population in basically a month. But because it was October, which is during the rut, it did impact bucks the most because they were fighting during the rut. So most of the wounds on those animals were in the head and the neck region. And same thing, you can Google some of those pictures. And, man, I'm talking a softball or football size wound on these
1: Ugh.
0: animals, which ultimately leads to death. And just visiting with some folks that were around in the 50s and 60s that had to treat this on their livestock and things like that. The number one thing that they tell us is the smell of it is just terrible, because it's a living animal with flesh being consumed, and it's this really rotten and just awful smell coming from those animals. So it's very, very devastating. It's been at the forefront of basically our focus for about the last year and a half, has been what's the response going to look like. So it's both us and Texas Animal Health Commission. They handle the livestock side, we handle the wildlife side.
1: So, how do the South American, Central America countries deal with this?
0: Yeah, so for them, it's mostly livestock is what they're managing. And so when you look back in like the 40s and 50s, when we had screwworm in Texas, back then we had a lot more cowboys at the same time. So they essentially, what they do there is they are gathering cattle, if not weekly, every 2 weeks, and to treat them, look for wounds. When it's calving season, that they're going out in the pasture roping newborn calves, they'll spray that wound to treat it, as well as give them a shot of ivermectin. Some examples of some different things they do is they tend not to do any practices that would cause a wound, such as castration and ear notching. During the warm months, they tend to focus when it's a little bit cooler and those flies are less active. Another example is when they ear tag cattle, they don't punch the ear tag in. They actually punch a hole in the ear, treat the wound, but don't tag it. And then once that wound heals, then they punch the plastic ear tag through it, because otherwise that tag just irritates the wound and it never heals. And that's a very common spot for screwworms to infest.
1: Okay. So give us your prediction. Is this thing going to end up in Texas
0: It's very likely
1: before we
0: going
1: get
0: to end
1: all
0: up
1: this?
0: in Texas. And really what that looks like from a
1: This is
0: hunter
1: not
0: standpoint.
1: CWD fear mongering. This is what you actually believe, that this thing is
0: Yeah.
1: going to end up here.
0: Very likely going to end up in Texas.

0: that at some point, depending on who you talk to. So in a year and a half ago, the prediction was it's going to be here tomorrow. And they should have been here already. And then a few months ago, you talked to, oh, it's going to be here in a week from now, just on predictions. The reality is it's stretching northwestward to where we simply don't have enough flies right now to keep it south. At some point, it's going to get so far northwest that we're not able to disperse the flies in a thick enough density to keep it from jumping that line. Right now, we're holding it. We have not had detections in areas where they're dropping the flies. We're having detections in areas just south or just northwest of that. And at the same time, we're dropping basically all the sterile flies from Copeg are being dropped here in southern Texas and northern Mexico. But at the same time, the screwworm infestations are rapidly multiplying further south in central Mexico and southern Mexico. So at some point it's going to take these production facilities to come on board and ultimately push it further down from where it is now. Then it's going to take time for that to happen. But in the meantime, I've been telling hunters, if you have trail cameras, and keep them out now. Don't put them up. It's one way to surveil your herd on your property, just and look for those wounds, especially during the fawning season when people are maybe filling protein feeders or cottonseed feeders. Go out there and just keep an eye on stuff. It's one thing to be an absentee landowner and not really pay attention. It's another thing, yeah, you're absentee, but there's new technology to be paying attention to this stuff, such as cellular trail cameras and things like that.
1: Okay, so it will end up here. We've just got to get more flies in circulation
0: Yeah,
1: to push it
0: and
1: back
0: usually when
1: south.
0: that with the push it back south, and whenever that fly pops up in a new area, it's kind of like a spot fire. You get this little spot fire there, and if we can go there and stamp it out before it spreads, that's the way you can limit that movement. So these detections in northern Mexico, it's not a wave of screwworm coming up. It's these little spot fires that pop up. And just trying to stamp those out before it becomes a problem is the best way to protect property from this.
1: And so, like we said, though, if this got into our cattle industry, that would be pretty devastating.
0: So from a livestock standpoint, the number one goal to have is a continuity of business. So just because you have screwworm on your property, or you may be in this infestation area, to still have the ability for them to do business. And what that's going to involve is those animals have to be treated, they have to be inspected, and have paperwork saying that they've been treated. That way you can move cattle outside of that zone. Because what people don't want to do is to say, well, I don't want cattle because they're coming from that area. What people really need to do is, hey, like here's the paperwork. These cattle are good. So that way we still have business for the livestock industry. And same thing for the wildlife industry as well, whether it's exotics, people are net gunning nilgai down in south and moving them, or the deer breeding industry. They're still able to have that continuity of business. It's just those animals will have to be inspected and treated prior to movement.
1: Okay. Well, so this is one to monitor. I know that you will be continuing to do so. Like you said, it's taking up a lot of your resources currently. So, yeah, we appreciate everything that you guys and our Texas Department of Agriculture, they're obviously working closely with you. Are they in these meetings that you're attending too?
0: These meetings are in USDA, Texas Department of Ag, Texas Animal Health Commission, and
1: Okay.
0: Parks and Wildlife. So Governor Abbott
1: So
0: has
1: brain trust
0: appointed,
1: of everybody.
0: it's basically the ag and wildlife industry. So Governor Abbott has appointed, basically it's Animal Health Commission's response, and then we're partners in that response, and USDA will also be involved in that. Then I mean, there's numerous meetings. So we have some of these internal department meetings. But then we also have meetings with stakeholder groups such as Texas and Southwestern Cattle Raisers Association, Texas Farm Bureau, Exotic Wildlife Association, Texas Wildlife Association, Texas Deer Association. All of these folks that somehow have a finger in the game are involved in these meetings.
1: Well, Blaze, I appreciate you, and I want to be clear that you reached out, and so I appreciate you wanting to come on and have this conversation, because I have been harder on Texas Parks and Wildlife, I'd say, over the past few months than previously, in my career anyway. And I feel like, again, that's just accountability from the top down, not so much what our program leaders, biologists, game wardens, fish hatcheries folks, all doing a wonderful job. There's a playbook how wildlife agencies shift their focus. And you can just look to California, Colorado, Washington State, and that there's the playbook. And it starts with the commissioners. So they're the ones that need to be held accountable. I know you can't come on here and bash them, so I'll do that for everybody because I don't think they're doing us any favors right now. And I don't want to see our rich Texas hunting tradition and culture shift into something that, you know, 10 years from now, we don't recognize. So anyway, I appreciate your transparency. Thanks for coming on and answering some fair but probably tough questions. And I look forward to our next visit somewhere on down the road.
0: Yep, Cable, I appreciate it. I mean, like what I mentioned earlier, I mean, feel free to reach out. If you ever want to chat about something? I'm an open book. I do several of these with different folks. So, I mean, I love to talk about deer management. That's my job. That's my background. So I appreciate the opportunity.
1: Oh, last question. So doing this for a living as a whitetail deer biologist, does that ever take any of the shine off of whitetail season? Do you still enjoy hunting them just as much as ever?
0: Yeah, or I still enjoy hunting them. It's just now you're like this whole regulation side of things. It's something like at least myself and all the friends I know, and as well as the other program leaders, we got into this field because we're passionate hunters. We love to hunt and fish. A lot of us are also private landowners, and we have property to go hunt on. Some may not. Some go on public land and hunt. So just having this appreciation of the resources, what led us to this career path. But at the end of the day, there's definitely things that you're like, man, why the heck did I get into this job with all this political stuff going on? But at the same time, that bigger picture at the end, it's the resource. It's to see hunters, especially those youth hunters, have that successful harvest. That's what really makes my day. I still find time to hunt between some family land and other properties. The Korzekwa household tends to shoot about 10 to 12 deer a year. So we love to hunt, love to turkey hunt as well. I have a 9-year-old son. He loves to hunt. So, and he's starting to get some mounts on the wall too. So that's starting to fill up some wall space.
1: Well, and I love to hear that our program leaders here are actual hunters. You know, other states, we've seen the playbook, and there's a lot of folks that are pursuing wildlife management degrees that don't hunt. And so they miss that component of the reality that hunting is conservation. And it's what funds conservation. You know, we had on Jason Harden, and like I said, a couple weeks ago, he'd already killed 3 turkeys. He can only kill 4. So I'd love to see that. So thanks again, Blaze. Appreciate it. And good luck on your trip. I think you're going fishing in Rockport.
0: Mm-hmm. Yeah, we're headed there. So each year we go that Tuesday after Memorial Day. We try to avoid the weekend of Memorial Day because it's a crazy house down there. So we'll be headed down there for some much needed vacation time with the family.
1: Awesome, man. Have a good trip.
0: Same to you, Cable. Thanks.
1: So there he goes, our Texas Parks and Wildlife Whitetail Deer Program Leader, Blaze Korzekwa. Really informative conversation today. Hope you all enjoyed it. I certainly did. And I appreciate the transparency for him wanting to come on and talk about the regulatory or the proposed changes for the 4 archery-only counties in North Texas, and then very insightful stuff on what's going on with the screwworm, and also to get his take on CWD. Anyway, I guess that's going to do it for today's presentation. Thanks to you guys and gals for tuning in. Until next time, I'm Cable Smith saying, y'all have a great week in the outdoors.

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3: Our normal Saturday tee time is commencing, 8 o'clock on a Saturday. Thank you for spending your morning with us as you head to the golf course or think about heading to the golf course at some point this week. A lot to get to today on the program as the guys from MK Golf are here, Keith Becker and Jamie Watson joining us today. Jamie's here to talk about fitting as well. We'll get to all of that. We've got news from PGA Frisco. We've got news from the Colonial and last week's CJ Cup for the Byron Nelson. LIV lost another part of its features that it does on TV. And we're going to talk about the etiquette of course records, among many other things coming up on the show. Keith, Jamie, welcome. How are you guys?
4: Good. How are you today?
3: Lots of fittings?
5: Yes, oh, sir.
4: Yes, sir.
3: People are finally getting the message that this game is easier if you have something that you can actually swing and hit.
5: For sure. No, absolutely.
3: All right, let's go through. Let's talk about the fittings. I made a couple of changes and decisions this year. The first thing I did back in January is I had not played golf in about 3 months or 2 months with football season and everything, and I hadn't even warmed up. I was out at Willow Springs and I hit 13 greens in regulation. I was like, I'll take this when I'm warmed up and good in the middle of the summer and playing a lot. But I also had 40 putts and shot like 81. And so I went to the first phone call I made was to Mark. And I said, okay, if I unlearn everything I've ever learned about the putting stroke and completely start it all over, where would you have me go? And he goes, come in Tuesday or whatever day he was going to be there. We'll talk about it. And so I went from basically a ping answer style putter. I was playing with an even roll putter at the time. Hands really low, the golf club very flat, a lot of wrist action, not much shoulder movement. And then when I was on, but I was off way more than I was on. So we made the switch to the spider putter. I'm starting to get it. It's taken about, this is 5 months now since I had it, but I'm starting to feel more confident in it. And, I guess if Rory and Scotty and half the PGA Tour are going to play with that, even if they're not paid to play with it, it's probably the right move.
5: It's a pretty forgiving putter, man. It really is. And I mean, when I say that they make a style for every putting stroke, they make a style for every putting stroke. And I mean, placement of center of gravity, whether you want weights back, you want weights in front of the face, they're making it. They have a new model that's getting ready to drop literally within the next week or so, that they're changing a couple of different shapes. They're bringing back some classics. They're adding the infamous Scotty's L-shaped plumber neck to a bunch of models. So it's really, really exciting. You're going to have three colorways to choose from. You're going to have a gun gray, gunmetal gray. You're going to have the black, and then they're bringing Rory's torched finish to the option now. So it's
3: I've never been a big fan of TaylorMade clubs, but the recent stuff that I've seen from them, and we're going to talk about the driver here in a little bit, I really like. And I don't know why I didn't like other models, but this model, Keith, seems to be really good.
4: Yeah, I think the biggest difference that we've noticed this year versus QI35 and prior models is that the spin rates are down. So the low spin head spins a little less than the prior low spin models, and the core head spins a little less. So some of the folks that were fitting that may have gone the sort of the tour head or the low spin head in prior years are actually fitting into the core head. So that's been a pretty interesting change. And it actually works out well for them because the head itself is a little more forgiving.
3: One last thing on the putter, because basically I changed from my hands really inside, really close to my body, and I won't say Ben Crenshaw-like because his hands are away from his body, but a sweeping stroke for one. And one of the things I always couldn't figure out why I did it, I hardly ever did it when I actually made a putting stroke, but when I would make the practice putting stroke, I kind of drag the putter back a little bit and kind of hit a fat practice swing basically. And when I'm properly doing this with the spider and I'm more upright and the club is flat on the ground, I don't do that anymore.
5: No, I think with you dropping your hands as low and bringing that face, a lot of face rotation into the stroke itself, you know, you also have a lot of weight on your left side as well. So I think that kind of incorporates more of a descending blow into the putt. So your practice stroke, yeah, you would kind of brush the ground just a little bit. So getting up a little bit more upright, moving that ball position, you know, I haven't seen you putt recently, but based off of what, you know, you're telling me and what Mark is telling me, it's working.
3: Well, I think every time I hit a bad putt with the spider and I kind of look at why I hit it, it's usually because I've kind of gravitated back to the old style with a putter that's not designed to even come close to doing that. You got to get back. You got to get your hands out. You got to get the club flat on the ground and make that shot.
5: 100%.
4: One of the things that we talk about with a lot of the people that come in to get fit is, you know, the best players in the entire world are sort of gravitating to these what we call higher MOI models. So if you're putting with an old answer style, an old blade style, you've got to be really, really good. You've got to hit the putt the same way every time. And so when you have those 30 and 40 footers and you miss hit the putt a little bit, you'll see that when you have a more forgiving putter, both long distance putts and those close range putts, they start more online more consistently. They come off the face with similar speeds on some slight mishits. You're really kind of doing yourself a disservice if you're not at least entertaining these newer models. And so for an amateur golfer, that's one of the things that we talk about quite a bit.
3: Well, I'll ask this question because it's going to lead into the next part of the segment. If you're a serious golfer, and I consider myself one, I don't like playing golf if I'm playing poorly. I'm not just out there to enjoy the sun and the birds and have a good time. It's competition for me. And if you're in that mode of a golfer, is it kind of necessary at least every other generation of models, every 3 or 4 years or every 2 years or every 6 years? I know people that are playing with the same driver they've had since 2010. And the technology that we have now is far better than that. And yet, you know, obviously cost is a factor and can you afford it and do you want to spend that money? But if you're as these models get better and better every year, do you recommend to some players, I mean, pros are changing all the time, and not to compare ourselves to pros, but to keep up with the technology and your advancing age, is getting a new model every 2 to 6 years kind of not necessarily a mandatory thing, but kind of almost mandatory?
5: You know, that's a great question. Very, very interesting thing was recently I had a customer come in with a driver that was, I would say, 3 years old. He picked up 2 yards, moving to a new model. Everybody is different. Everybody is different, whether that person was fit in the correct model of driver or not the correct model of driver. I've had customers that have come in with last year's QI35, but he was fit into the max, so the spin was really, really high. He was fit into the wrong shaft, and I fit him in this year's model, and all of a sudden I get the spin rate down, I get the launch right, and he picks up 25 yards.
3: Yeah.
5: So I don't want to say a yes and no.
3: But at least test it to find out.
5: Correct, yeah. It's never going to hurt you to experiment or test to find out. But, I mean, if you're a competitive golfer and you're picking up, you know – for me, 10 yards would definitely make, you know, be worth the buy.
3: Yeah, because here's the reason I asked that, and you got, both of you can chime in on this. So 4 years ago, I got the driver I have now. It's the Ping G430, right when it came out. And a couple years ago, I was like, you know, I don't think I'm hitting this as good as I can. So I did the test with you guys, and We tested two or three other drivers, and there was basically no difference in what I was doing. The club you got is the one you have. If you want a new one, we'll get you one, but you don't need one. Well, now I still have decent club head speed, around 100 miles an hour, but I just felt like, especially into the wind shots, the ball was not going where it needed to go, spinning too much. So 2 years after the last fitting, I do this next one, and with the TaylorMade QI14, I'm hitting it 6 miles an hour better ball speed. Yeah. So that's what the reason I asked that question is, because I think at some point, whether it's you lose club head speed or you lose because of age or injury or whatever, that at some point the next best model is going to make you play better golf or hit it the distance you're looking for.
4: I think Jamie hit the nail on the head. It varies by person. And I look at it kind of like getting a checkup at the doctor. It's worth maybe going just to get a checkup to make sure there hadn't been any changes. The answer might be, hey, you're in great health. Everything's good. nothing to be done here. The answer might be, hey, we need to make some changes. So there's models from year to year where you see significant improvements, then sometimes it's not much of an improvement. I think everyone's a little bit different. You can have, as Jamie said, people with fairly new technology that are playing the wrong head or for one reason or another, they see a big, big improvement. And every once in a while you see someone with a driver that's a few years old, and it performs pretty well. And the one thing that you'll always get from us is honesty. And the numbers are right there on the screen. And so, you know, if the spin rates are consistent, if the launch parameters are very similar and we're in the right window and we're really not picking up much, you know, the juice really isn't worth the squeeze. So we're going to tell you that. Yeah. And so I think it's worth it to come and just make sure you're in the right club.
3: One of the things also that I think makes a difference in how far you hit it, how straight you hit it, and I've experimented with this too, and you were showing me this in the fitting, is how high we tee the ball. I have never been one that could tee it really, really high like a lot of people do, but that's kind of the new way of playing golf, is to hit it high and really sweep up on it and get it launched up in the air. And that launch factor is really important. Even Tiger, as good as he is, does not tee the ball up very high. He hits down on the ball and he hits that low little stinger cut, and he's still got enough athleticism in him to hit it, you know, 170 mile an hour ball speed. But Rory's even tried to get him to swing up on it so he could get it to 175.
5: Oh, yeah. No, it's, since probably when you had your Mizunos is when I've told you, I said, Andy, you're just launching the ball really low, man.
3: Yes.
5: You can hit the ball. You could carry a 7-iron 170 if you could just launch it high.
3: Yes.
5: And sure enough, the ones that you carried the furthest, we teed it up just a little bit. We got our launch angle 2 degrees higher. And all of a sudden, we picked up another 13 yards. Yeah. So that was the biggest difference.
3: And I've even done this, you know, to kind of, you know, I always tell you, finish high. Mm-hmm. Instead of finishing left or finishing around the club, is to finish high, to get the ball launched up in the air and let that. And then that's where the spin factor comes into play, correct?
5: Correct, 100%. If you start swinging down on it, you're going to see your spin rate be a little bit on the higher side as opposed to somebody who's swinging up on it.
3: All right, last question on this part of the show. How often does somebody come to you and says, hey, I got fit a year ago with these clubs, and I just really haven't played very good golf lately. I just want you to give me a test and look at it. And about three swings in, you go, who fit them in this club? Why are they playing that club? What technology what computer said this is the club for them, because they're, for lack of a better word, light years away from what they should be playing?
5: Happens a lot more than you think. Yesterday was a prime example. I had a customer come in, and he's 5'10", his wrist to floor is 35 inches. So on our fitting chart, based on recommendations, it's standard men's length. His clubs were a half inch short. His lie angle was 2 degrees flat, and he's wondering why he's hitting everything dead right.
3: Mm-hmm.
5: And at impact, on GC quad, you see dynamic lie. Well, his toe was down 12 degrees. It was, I've been doing this for a long time, and we've had the quad for a long time. So seeing 12 degrees toe down is not a number that I see very often. So trying to wrap his mind around that number and why it was going dead right, was an interesting one for sure.
3: And here's the other thing too, and we're seeing a lot of young girls play golf, and I think that whether you're a dad that's trying to do the best for your child, or you're maybe a local pro that hasn't ever gone through a fitting, you're so, well, you know, give them some ladies clubs, but they're really athletic. They're taller than normal, and they may be, you know, they may be a girl, but they still swing the golf club at 100 miles an hour. They don't need a lady shaft and a ladies club. They need something that's going to really help them not hit the ball dead left.
4: 100%. The two things I see the most with female golfers, I fit a lady yesterday. Her husband and her son are very, very good golfers and have been fit with us before. And so this was kind of her first time to get fit. And her husband had given her a bunch of wedges to use. And, you know, her lob wedge was longer than her pitching wedge. And had a significantly heavier shaft in it. And the grip was significantly bigger. So a lot of things that weren't right. I also see a lot of, as you mentioned, junior female golfers that they think, oh, I need ladies clubs. And they swing the club faster than some of our men that come through the door. And they may need a men's regular or a men's stiff shaft. We always talk about flexes not being necessarily the most important thing. So we don't want people getting hung up on a particular flex.
3: Right.
4: But weight is really important when it comes to fitting irons. So we're going to walk through all of that with the customer. But just, you don't want to get pigeonholed into one particular area because I'm this or I'm that. It's worth taking a look and getting fit for the right equipment.
3: Well, I remember Fred Couples talking for a long time that he played a regular shaft on tour and still does as a senior because of tempo. He had the speed of everybody else, but his tempo was slow enough that if he had that he could play with a regular shaft and get the distance, it's the faster tempo that the stiffer shafts were needed for.
4: Well, they're essentially just naming conventions, right? Like it just says R on it or it says S. Well, what does that mean? Everyone's, you know, if you go buy clothes, they don't all fit the same
3: right.
4: Just because it's a large. Everyone's large is different.
3: Exactly.
4: So you've got to really look at the shaft in particular. What is this shaft profile versus this one? You may find that a regular shaft that plays a little stiffer than a stiff flex in someone else's brand.
3: All right, Keith Becker and Jamie Watson joining us from MK Golf today. We've got news from the PGA Tour. We've got a couple other things to finish up our fitting segment. We'll talk about something that's happening no longer with LIV Golf, and would you like to see a shot clock on the PGA Tour? All that straight ahead, 8:17 on the ticket.
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3: All right, 8:22. It's the Golf Show on the Ticket. Keith Becker and Jamie Watson from MK Golf joining us this morning. Mark and Kirk are, what, they're hanging out in Hawaii this week?
5: Kirk leaves, I think, on Wednesday.
3: Mark's already there.
5: Mark's already there. He's like, I'm not waiting.
3: All right. So they're doing the Hawaii thing. One last thing on the fitting. I've always felt like that when it's 95 degrees outside and I've played 10 or 12 holes and I'm really loose and nothing's tight, that I swing faster, I hit the ball better, it goes further. And not to... Not necessarily thinking that people should do this very often, because I don't want to slow down play any more than slow players are playing these days. But are there, what's the best newer versions of portable launch monitors that you could take to the range or take to the golf course? And the reason I say the golf course is you're playing a good golf ball. You know, your range balls aren't going to really give you the total information you need. When I hit golf balls in the range, I'm looking for direction and solidness of contact more than distance. But what are those new launch monitors? I've seen many of them being advertised in golf magazines and on TV. Have you found one you like?
5: The one that I've been seeing depends on the budget. Like, if you're looking for something that's going to be, I mean, the bang for the buck, I think, is actually the Bushnell Launch Pro. It's powered by Foresight, so you're getting the GC3 from Bushnell. I want to say it's like mid 2000s, maybe even less than that. but it's a camera system, does all the same stuff, gives you all your yardages as well as club head speed, angle of attack, and if I'm not mistaken, it gives you, I think it might give you path as well. So
4: I've actually hit some balls on that launch monitor, and I can tell you as someone who has hit a lot of balls on GC Quad, and I know my numbers, it's really accurate.
5: Yeah, so that one I've seen do really, really well. I haven't really, I've heard 50-50 on that little Mevo flight scope deal.
3: I think the Mevo doesn't accurately count for club head speed. I don't know about ball speed, but I can remember this was maybe 2 years ago. I had a friend that had one. I borrowed it. I was playing at Northern Hills, and it said I was swinging 112 miles an hour club head speed. And I haven't been in that since high school. Yeah. So if it would have been a 101 or 102, I would have said, okay, but I'm not swinging at 111. Yeah, There's no way.
5: I've had people that have gotten it, and they are on the range, and they'll hit it, and they see their 7-iron go 160 yards, but it'll read that it went 10 yards.
3: Right.
5: And I think it's catching the piece of dirt that's right. The divot that's going. So, sure. I couldn't tell you as far as, like, I know, if I'm not mistaken, is it Garmin that's coming out with a portable one?
4: Yes.
5: Or is it Full Swing?
4: Well, Garmin has some interesting models in terms of playing golf courses. And we got to test that in the shop. I mean, literally any golf course in the country. I pulled up Silverhorn.
3: It's on the screen.
4: And it downloads it within seconds, and you can play any golf course. I think there's some limitations. Some of the really prestigious ones
3: they probably got
4: are not
3: trademarked.
4: On there. but just about any golf course anywhere in any city that you've ever played, you have the ability to play on that Garmin deal. It was pretty incredible. So not so much something that you're maybe looking to improve your game, but if you're looking for something that's you know, fun entertainment, that would be a really good one. Graphics were pretty decent.
5: Nice.
3: Well, Father's Day's coming up here, so maybe those dads out there can, hey, I think I want one of these for that. So.
4: They are getting better. I know we probably haven't been super informative on this topic, but they are getting better. But I will say, just like anything, you typically get what you pay for. If you're trying to find a $100 or $200 launch monitor that's going to give you super accurate data, it's probably not going to be, more often than not, as accurate as something that's got a lot more technology in it. So there definitely is some mid-range models out there that are pretty good. I would tell people to focus on ball data. Club data is important, but you don't play golf with club head speed. You play golf with, where is this ball going? How far is it flying? What's it spinning? Club, you know, path and face and that kind of thing is important as well, for sure. Lie angle, dynamic lie. So there is some club numbers that we really want to pay attention to, but ultimately you play golf with the golf ball getting in the hole, so you really want to have a good understanding of how it's flying.
5: 100%.
3: All right. Christian Bezuidenhout has been up in Dallas for the two events that are up there, and he made a pit stop over to PGA Frisco, where next year on the East Course, they're going to play the PGA Championship. From what I've been gathering from a lot of the PGA Tour players, they're not that impressed with this golf course, and I've never seen it, so I don't have a dog in the race here. At some point, you know, I may play it, I may not. I think you have to stay at the Omni to be able to play it, unless you know somebody that knows somebody, and the green fees are not cheap. East Course is a walking-only course. The West Course, where I think they played some tournaments, but no PGA Tour or LPGA events, you can get carts, but as we get into the warmer months, it's much more difficult for people to walk than it is when it's 60 degrees as opposed to when it's 90 degrees. But Christian Bezuidenhout said he's not a fan of the golf course. It's too wide open. It's gonna favor those that can hit it 350, and the people, and they gotta, unless they grow the rough up to where a miss is very penal, the condition that the course is in right now, the score is probably going to be 20, 25 under. For a PGA.
4: I don't know if I'm going to buy that. I look at what a lot of the pros and caddies were saying about the most recent PGA Championship at Aronimink, and how 68 is basically the par and you know, four under a day. And, you know, the weather had something to say about that. I've played a lot of golf in the DFW area and the wind can blow.
3: It can.
4: And so I think the PGA will do a good job of making it a good test. I'm not saying it's going to be the most difficult golf course that's ever hosted a PGA, but I would be shocked if someone goes and shoots 25 under in a major.
3: Yeah. What do you think makes a great golf course? How do you define? Because I think everybody says, well, I love that golf course. And then you can find 10 people that hate it. And for me, what I especially when I take golf trips and stuff, I define a golf course as I can't wait to play that hole or those holes again. There's always a memorable hole that says that's going to bring me back because that hole I like or those collection of holes. And one in the United States that I've always liked since the first time I ever saw it was TPC Sawgrass. I think all 18 holes are perfectly where they're supposed to be. They just kind of one feeds off the other. And there are others, I mean, especially some PGA Tour pros that never like playing there for one reason or another. But what do you guys look at when you are picking golf courses that you like?
5: Man, I think...
3: Well, give me your favorite golf course of all time, the number one course you've ever played. Pacific Dunes?
5: I would say, yeah, Pacific Dunes is really up there. I've had the pleasure to play Spyglass. Believe it or not, Pacific Dunes and Spanish Bay for me.
3: Yeah.
5: I know everybody's like I'm probably going to get a phone call right now saying, "Hey,
3: what about Pebble?"
5: Yeah, what about Pebble? Yeah. I'm a sucker for Lynx golf. I really am. I don't know what it is about Lynx golf that just literally like
3: I'm 100%.
5: It's so beautiful to me.
3: Of my top 10 golf courses, 5 of them are in Scotland.
5: Yeah. I've been abandoned. I've been to California. I've played Olympic Club. I played Lady Merced. I played some awesome, awesome golf courses. Pacific Dunes to me was not only like a challenge for the, you know, for your golf game, but man, there wasn't a hole out there where I'm like, this is a terrible hole.
3: Yeah.
5: No, wait, the water's over there. Oh my gosh. I have to climb up 10 flights of stairs to get to the top of that green. Like, wait a minute. Like, it's just, it's awesome.
3: What about you, Keith?
4: I think it's like, you know, what's your favorite movie? It's sure. Kind of hard to answer. There's so many good ones, but I really appreciate when you can see that there's a lot of thought that went into the design,
3: right?
4: You know, so Jamie mentioned the lake course at Olympic Club. For anyone that's ever played there, or if you haven't, there's a lot of dog legs, especially in the front nine, where it will dog leg right, but it's built on a right to left slope. So you've got to work the ball into the hill to get the ball to stay in the fairway. And so I really appreciated that golf course. I really thought Turnberry was pretty special.
3: It's pretty special. It's up there.
4: A lot of people say St. Andrews is, you know, hole number one and then 17 and 18 and then there's like, you know, 15 holes in the middle. I think it just blew my expectations out of the water. There's a few holes you don't have to think so much on, but I thought it was a lot better than what people give it credit for.
3: The thing I think about the old course is that you can't see where the bunkers are. So you have to know your yardages. Okay, the caddy says that bunker's 200 yards. If you can't hit it over it, you better hit it 150 because it's going to roll to 180 and you don't want to be in it or you're hitting that sideways. And so avoiding the bunkers, and I've played it in calm conditions, 10-mile-an-hour wind, and shot 74. I played it in a 55-mile-an-hour wind and shot 88. So the wind is going to determine how hard that golf course is. But that, to me, is what makes St. Andrews special. But to me, Turnberry, Muirfield, and... North Berwick and Royal Dornick are just as good a golf courses that don't get the accolades of the old course because of its history. So I think that's important too. Jamie, I know you got to go do a fitting, so we'll let you go. Keith will be back with me for the back half hour of the show, and we'll get to some more golf stuff coming up next. 8:33, it's the Golf Show on the Ticket.
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3: 8:38 on the Golf Show. Andy Everett with the guys from MK Golf. Jamie had to go get a fitting, so Keith stays with us for the last 25 minutes or so. So I had never heard of protecting course records by members. It's kind of the subject of this segment. And apparently, Justin Thomas had not heard of this either. Sometimes when you play practice rounds, we can turn that one on. When you play practice rounds, a lot of PGA, old-time PGA Tour pros have decided to protect the course record. And not necessarily a practice round because you're hitting multiple balls, but let's say you go play with your friends at the Olympic Club or you go play with your friends at a Colonial. And you're 9 or 10 under and somebody, you know, the course record there is 60 and you got a chance to shoot in the 50s. Lynn Matisse once said he three-putted the 18th green on purpose so that he wouldn't break the course record held by some member that had had it for 25, 30 years. And Justin Thomas was like, if I got a chance to shoot the course record, I don't care what day it is and who I'm playing, I'm going to break the course record. Have you ever heard anything like this?
4: I have not. Not to say that's not out there. I've never heard that. You know, if I've got a chance to shoot a course record, I'm probably putting the pedal down. I have heard of really, really good players who are members of clubs that maybe have won the club championship so many years in a row that they've kindly been asked to maybe not play. You know, because you have some people that are they're full members of certain clubs, and maybe they played professional golf at one point or another, or maybe they're just elite amateurs. And I know there's been a number of people over the years that have. In fact, speaking of Aronimink, the gentleman that I'm sorry, I'm drawing a blank. He just passed maybe last year or two, but he might have won the club championship there 10 years in a row, and they kindly asked him not to play.
3: Oh, I'm sorry. I'm still playing. I'm playing until you beat me. Let's go. If you don't like the challenge, get better. That's it. If I got a chance to shoot my age, if I got a chance to shoot a career score, I'm not backing down on any of that. All right. John Smoltz is a Hall of Fame pitcher, and he's a commentator for Fox's baseball coverage. I think he does a good job of that. But if you didn't know, he's a really good golfer. He plays in all those celebrity golf tournaments that you'll see at Lake Tahoe and other places. And he says that one thing that golf should take from baseball is pace of play, but not just, you know, trying to get the round in under 4 hours, but also trying to play quicker as you play your round. And he said, I think it's time for golf to have a shot clock, very much like baseball now has a pitch clock. And I'm in agreement with that to some extent. The only problem that I have with this is that if we're going to do this, we have to understand that the PGA Tour is a for entertainment business. And one of the things that happens, especially in the last couple of groups, and especially if the last couple of groups are star players like Rory or Tiger in the past or Bryson or somebody like that, there's literally between 40 and 50 media people that have inside the ropes passes. And they are not the gallery that has to get settled, but those 40 or 50 that are following the players, the caddies, and the standard bearer into the shot link guy into that roping off area. And they're there with their cameras, or they're there to take notes, or they're there to, you know, commentate like, you know, Dottie Pepper does or someone like that. They all have to find their spot and get settled before a player can hit. And so my question is when do you start the shot clock? And if you're the first guy to hit in a situation like that, whether you're playing twos or threes, then I think the shot clock needs to start when everybody gets settled. The second guy and the third guy in the group are the ones I think that slow down the PGA Tour, because psychologists have told them don't start your pre-shot routine until it's time to shoot to start your pre-shot routine. And to me, picking a club, putting on your glove, getting your yardages should not be part of your pre-shot routine. The glove should be on, the club should be in hand, you should already know your yardage, and then the shot clock. But too many people don't even open their book until it's their turn to hit.
4: I think this is a slippery slope, and someone smarter than me probably needs to adjudicate this. But I think it's an interesting concept. I do think that there's golf tournaments that get a little out of control with slow play. But I'm also a little bit old school. I think there's some gamesmanship to be had. You know, if you're playing an event and it's the final round and you're in the final group and you know that the guy you're playing with likes to play fast, you know, there's kind of some gamesmanship there to get mm-hmm. them out of their comfort zone. Not that you're playing that person only, you know, you need to play your game.
3: Sure.
4: But I think of some of the guys over the years that, you know, maybe like to get under people's skin. Any advantage you can get, you know, you're trying to win a golf tournament, I think in good spirit, right? You know, good spirit of the game, not trying to do anything that would be, you know, I don't know, in bad spirit. But yeah, I think that's an interesting concept. I think whatever we can do to kind of get the pace of play a little bit quicker. But also I don't want to see a championship decided by somebody that, the shot clock expired
3: right,
4: and we're stroking somebody on the 72nd hole of the Open and they lose.
3: Right.
4: I mean, I don't know. That just seems a little bit far-fetched.
3: Well, and there's some that would have multiple shot clock violations and their 68 would become a 75.
4: Yeah.
3: So we have to figure out how we're going to do that. It's one thing to, you know, give a batter a ball, a strike or a pitcher a ball if they're not ready. But I do think you're right on the slippery slope. I just, the biggest thing I always see is, and when I go to the Valero Texas Open, I spend a lot of time at 13.

0: that you play is different. Baseball is played. Granted, the dimensions of the outfield can be a little bit different from stadium to stadium, but whether it's football, basketball, baseball, tennis, any other field or court sport, you're playing essentially. So, if you're pitching from the pitcher's mound, they
1: 60 feet, six
0: don't,
1: inches.
0: You don't pitch from a different spot every single time. And so, you're in a major and you blow one right and you're in some weird, I think of Jordan Spieth years ago in the Open and he's, trying to, Pythagorean theorem
2: inspired more than once.
0: I mean, so you've got to kind of factor in that golf is unique in that you can get in some crazy predicaments and you're trying to figure out, hey, what am I going to do here? I don't think you can put a shot clock on that.
1: All right. One more segment to go. We'll wrap up today with a couple of other golf things to get to next. It's 8:46 on the ticket.
3: 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It's Andy Everett. 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
5: All right, 8:52 on The Ticket. Wrapping things up on the golf show today. They're playing the Charles Schwab at Colonial. Ever play that course?
6: I've never played it. I've been there many times. I've never played it.
5: What do you think of it with today's golfer? A lot of people think it's too short. They have extended a little bit, and they're going to shoot 15 to 18 under like they normally do. But to me, it's one of those old time golf courses that I hope never goes away.
6: I think it's a great golf course. I do think, you know, it's not one that you're going to be able to host a major on. It's not 7,700 yards, but right. I think it's a great golf course.
5: All right, so you got Jordan Smith from England in the lead. Hideki Matsuyama's in a group of many at 8-under a shot back, or 9-under a shot back, so that should be fun to see this weekend. Last week, the CJ Cup, the Byron Nelson event at Craig Ranch. That golf course is a birdie fest for these guys, but Colt Knost made a really interesting point that I think happens on major championship venues and also at that golf course. When you have a golf course in Texas, it is designed to play pretty easy when there's no wind, and it's going to play much harder when there is wind. And they got 4 days last week where there wasn't much wind in Dallas, which Colno said, I've lived here a long time, and this never happens. But it happened that week.
6: Yeah, and those guys, you give them a gettable golf course and no wind, they're going to do what they did. And as a fan, I'll be honest, I really don't like seeing golf tournament. Maybe some people do. I personally don't like seeing 30 plus under par winning golf tournaments. I think there's a sweet spot. I want to see birdies being made, but then it gets a little bit out of control.
5: Well, I think the 18 to 22 range is kind of doable because that's about 4 to 5 under a day. But it's like the desert when they play, I guess it's the American Express or the old Bob Hope, you know, and especially when they used to play 5 rounds. You know, Tom Kite one time shot 36 under par in 5 rounds. So he's basically shooting 7.5 under par every time, but it's desert golf. It's perfect weather. It's 72 degrees, and they're hitting a sand wedge or pitching wedge to every hole. And that's my biggest problem about par fives that are not reachable. I know as a pro, you guys can get up and down from 100 yards with a wedge about 80% of the time. I don't need to see a wedge fest on a par five. If you're going to have a par five as your finishing hole, I want to see carnage. And I want to see eagles. And that, to me, is what makes great finishing holes and basically good holes, especially for professional golfers. If you're 240 out, I want to see you go for it. And if you hit it, you're going to make 3. And if you miss it, you're making 7.
6: Well, I don't care where you're playing. 64. Well, I shouldn't say that. But most golf courses that these guys are going to play, you shoot 64. That's a good round of golf.
5: Yeah.
6: You should never have a golf tournament where you shoot 64 4 days in a row and you lose.
5: Yeah, exactly. So that's 32 under and you lose by 3 and get lapped. All right. So Tiger came back and TMZ was quick to be at the airport when his plane landed, but it didn't last long. He went back to Switzerland for more treatment. And if you're wondering, he's not going to play the U.S. Open. He was not exempt from the U.S. Open. He would have had to have a special exemption because he was not going to qualify and go through the qualifier. And the USGA, I'm sure, would have given him one had he asked for one. But he's got a lifetime membership to the Open Championship over in Scotland and Ireland and England. But he's not going to play in that either. So we're not going to see Tiger play probably till the winter when he goes back to the TGL League. Maybe the best thing about this is that it was kind of dicey if he was going to play the Masters anyway. But we know he's still kind of in pain, and I hope one of the things that comes from this, however, whatever treatment they give him, is they find something to get him out of pain, if that's even possible.
6: Yeah, I think every golf fan, you know, you just want to see Tiger back on TV playing competitive golf and not in pain or in minimal pain, whatever that is for him. Mm-hmm. So if there's a silver lining in this, you know, I hope he gets, you know, whatever treatment he needs. I hope he's in a better place mentally. I hope his body's in a better place. You know, hopefully we get to see him next year.
5: We're starting to get some trickle down of what the tour is going to look like next year. The Doral event is moving back to Florida, so we'll look forward to that. And the other news of note is that if you're a LIV Golf fan, I'm not, but if you are, that feature where you can watch any player play anytime, that's not going to happen anymore. They ran out of money, so they're not going to have it, and they're having to refund those who paid for that. So anyway, all right, Keith, thanks so much for being here, and all the best at MK as you continue to get golfers in the right equipment.
6: Thanks, Andy.
5: All right, that's Keith Becker. Thanks to Jamie Watson. Shane Carter produced today's show. We will see you next Saturday on the Ticket 760 Golf Show. Enjoy your golf week. It's 8:57 on the Ticket.

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3: 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Game 7 West Finals tonight. Jalen Williams ruled out with a concussion. Astros fall to the Brewers in extras. Rangers route the Royals in their series openers. Longhorns baseball routes Holy Cross in their opener at the Austin Regional. 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
31: Morning, everybody. Why it's fresh in my mind. Our last show will be the 27th of June, our last terrestrial radio show, and we're going to do it from Gas Monkey Ice House in Dallas.
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33: Yes.
31: And June 20th, I believe that's right, I'm doing the show in California with Adam Carolla, and I'll announce that. So a going-away show for the California listeners.
0: Okay.
31: I will announce that soon.
1: So you have three opportunities to see us.
31: Yep. There you go.
1: Can't say, and it's covering everywhere.
31: Right. Well,
1: well
31: no.
1: Not everywhere, but you know what I mean.
31: You know where what I'm disappointed is I never got to Pittsburgh.
1: Yeah.
31: Because those guys really like us up there. Or they like you, Turley and Bob. I don't know if they like me. Glenn in Pennsylvania, how are you?
3: I'm pretty good. How are you guys doing this morning?
31: Good. I see a 13,000-mile, six-speed Firehawk 2000 model, but you want 40 grand for it. And I just sold a 97 with 80 for 9,800 on Wednesday.
3: And it was a Firehawk.
31: Oh, yeah.
3: Yeah. Well, that pretty much answered my question. I might as well just start driving the thing and running it in the dirt.
31: Yours is way better than mine, but it's not 40 grand better. You know what I mean? I think your rig with 13 could push mid-20s and maybe 30. I'd need to do some research on it. You know, you got a 13,000-mile. It's a good car. It's a great car. I'd love to have it, but the price is too high.
3: Nope. Understood. They're kind of hard to research on the net, and I appreciate your input, brother.
31: Sure. Just go to givemethevin.com if you want to. If 30 grand would buy it, I'll look at it at 30. I have a feeling off my gut we're going to be mid-20s to upper 20s, but I'll damn. You know, these things change. I mean, I can't remember every single car making model every day of the week. I've bought and sold, say, 20 of them in the past 20 years. And they've definitely come up. And the last one I had was the crappy one last week. But I had a good one that we sold for 20 about 2 years ago. That was like yours. So, anyway, there you go. That's what I know. Thank you. Good morning, JD.
0: Good morning, John. How are you, sir?
31: Good.
0: Good.
31: Good morning, speech impediment, Terrence.
4: Okay, well, I got some tours ahead.
31: No. I just wanted to say, we're just doing pleasantries right now. I just want to say good morning. Hi. Acknowledge you're there. You're on time.
4: Good morning, everyone.
31: You're on time to work. You know, somebody said, hey, that's really terrible that y'all make fun of that guy, speech impediment, Terrence.
0: Yeah.
31: I'm like, hang on.
0: Right.
31: This guy that we're making fun of is sitting there 20 minutes before the show on hold every week.
0: Correct.
31: This is a highlight of his week.
4: Oh, yeah.
31: Okay, thank you, speech impediment. Hold on just a minute.
0: Hell yeah.
1: You just put him on hold. You make him wait.
31: Well, I mean, he's a regular caller. I mean, Dorian up in Pittsburgh. Dorian, blind Dorian. We got speech impediment Terrence and blind ass Dorian. Blind ass Dorian, how are you doing?
4: I'm doing good. I got a little surgery coming up on the 6th, but the news is I bought a 411 Cessna.
31: 411? You mean a 421?
4: No, 411. 65 411.
31: Well, there's nothing better than a blind pilot.
4: Well, but back then I could see. I flew this airplane a long time ago.
31: Okay.
4: It's a project. One engine sitting down at one stop in Long Beach. The airplane sitting in Corona, and his daughter wants to sell it because Bill Goodwin had the airplane, and he had a stroke and died. And it's been sitting.
31: Yeah, but he had a stroke and died when the motor went out mid-flight. And then they crashed.
4: Well, no.
31: And they're trying to fix it. You're wanting to pawn it off on me now. And you haven't even seen it because you're blind.
1: But it looks really good.
4: Then I can see.
31: Yeah, before the wreck.
4: Yeah, they found some metal in the oil, so they jerked the motor off, and the motor's sitting down in Long Beach waiting for me.
31: Okay. Well, I will bet you $1,000, and you and I both put the $1,000 up in escrow, that plane, how old are you?
4: It's 68.
31: Okay.
4: 78.
31: 78. That plane will never, ever, ever get finished, and I put $1,000 on it under your ownership.
4: You'll have my 1,000 then. I'm going to try and get it done.
31: Right. Okay, man. Thank you, sir.
4: Hey, that airplane was good. And a lot of guys I know could really fly that airplane, but the tail was like a 310 tail.
31: Now I'm looking at a picture. I wasn't very familiar with them. Is it pressurized?
0: No.
4: No.
31: Okay. Hey, good talking to you, Dorian. Hi, JD.
0: Hi there. Good morning. What's up?
31: We've greeted everyone. We have not greeted DJ Pre-K.
1: No. Pre-Kizzle's in the house.
31: The rapper.
5: Good morning, players. What's the deal?
31: And is Kyle back there or is it Tommy?
5: It's Tommy.
31: Tommy boy?
5: We got Tommy.
31: Tommy, are you there?
6: Can you hear me?
31: Tommy.
6: Hello. Good morning.
31: How's our video going for today? Is it ready? the one that goes up at noon? Or do you know?
6: Yeah, they're finalizing everything right now, but it should be no problem. It should be ready to go out at noon.
31: This is on our YouTube channel. You can go to jcwshow.com. Do those guys, are they staying up all night doing that?
6: It depends. Okay. I mean, for this video, it was kind of a last-minute change, so I'm sure that they were pulling a pretty late one.
31: Yeah.
6: They'll probably be napping in the middle of the day today.
31: Okay. Is that why nobody answers me? Like by the time I watch it and I start asking questions about what they did and nobody ever answers me,
6: Braden's asleep 100%.
31: Okay.
6: 100% by like 1 in the afternoon.
31: Okay. Makes sense. That's what happened last week when I asked them to delete that segment and everybody was asleep.
7: Oh, you want to get into that now? The F6 video?
31: It's too good. I think we should save it for
7: yeah,
31: later.
7: I think so too.
31: It created a lot of drama this week.
0: Does it?
7: Yeah. Stay tuned.
31: Yeah. Stay tuned.
0: Can't wait to hear this.
8: Always remember, there's no bad publicity.
31: When you say you're going to run over meth dealers' RVs with a bulldozer, but they take out the meth dealer part. And they B-roll a guy watering his tomatoes. It changes the context of the video.
0: That's great. That's great.
31: So as you can imagine, there was a little issue.
0: I bet.
31: What have you got going on?
0: We have a Dear John letter. You want to hear that?
31: Yep.
0: We got some of the guys like speech impedimentarians. And some of these folks have been listening for a very long time, like Speech Impediment Terrence and the Blind Gentleman. Anyway, this one comes from a listener. It's been around, obviously, for a long. This is Dear John. It comes from William Carnegie. And he says, the one thing I've learned over the last 20 years of listening to the John Clay Wolf Show is never shower naked outside with a gay plumber.
9: Wow.
0: I read that. I'm like, dude, how long ago did we start that story?
31: It wasn't that crazy long ago because it was out here.
0: Seems like it's,
31: it was out here. Years. And that was within the past 3 years.
0: 3 years.
31: Yeah, so I remember it like it was yesterday.
0: There I was.
31: It was like, you know, this morning you heard me riding doing the laps on the dirt track.
0: When I got
31: morning.
0: Here, I heard.
31: I got up right at sunrise, and off my room, there's a patio with a shower on.
0: Uh-huh.
31: And I'm out here by myself. In the country, like in a camp setting. It looks like you're camping is what it feels like.
0: Yes.
31: And I walk out in my birthday suit and shower on the outdoor patio at sunrise in the middle of the morning.
0: Beautiful.
31: Now, there was a construction project going on across the way that was a garage being built that had a wall in it and a cutout. It's my wife's room. But this little cutout window almost looks like a deer blind.
0: Okay.
31: And I'm in my shower and shampoo and all the stuff. And
0: minding my own business.
31: Thinking God is good and look at the sun rising. And
0: beautiful.
31: And there's a gay plumber. Actually, he was an electrician.
0: Right.
31: Okay. Now, I'm not sure if he was gay. We didn't get to that point.
9: Right. That's
31: a voyeuristic electrician.
7: Staring at you.
31: That was staring at me through the deer blind window. Was he loping his mule? I don't know.
0: We'll never know.
31: We'll never know. But I do know that when I caught eyes with him, I'm like, what the hell? And then I just kept looking, but he kept looking back. The reason I think he might be of the homosexual nature is he was giving me, he wasn't ducking. He was looking back at me like, you want some of the, you know, like.
7: He was waiting for you to drop the soap.
0: What you mean eyes?
31: He didn't duck off. He connected like. Are we having a moment? I'm like, no, we are not having a moment.
9: It was clearly more intrigued than embarrassed.
31: You're having a moment, and that moment is you're getting your ass out of here. And I called the supervisor and said, whoever your gay electrician is out here, which one? I said, who's on the job this morning? You know, is Bobo. No, Bobo, no offense, Bobo. Just I'm making up a name. I was like, well, and I told him the story, dude, and he started laughing. And I started laughing. But I said, this is very awkward. And I wondered if you had another electrician that you could send out at this juncture.
7: So you never saw him again?
31: No.
7: That would have been the awkward part right there.
9: Right.
31: Out of all the jobs you have going on, could you send the gay electrician to another site?
0: Different. Somewhere else. Oh, without an outdoor shower. By the way, you also know there's a lot of cameras out here now. So, you know, there's a place up at the gate and other places.
31: Yep.
0: And your assistant, by the way, checks them from time to time. She says about once a week she catches you outdoors.
31: What?
0: Relieving yourself.
31: That's odd.
0: Yeah, she says that happens.
31: Really?
0: Yeah.
7: Wow, JD, why did you throw her into the bus like that?
0: Just because we're talking about John being naked on his own property.
31: Well, the light. You set it up.
7: Yeah, you just disturbed
0: him.
7: Did
0: I disturb you? Yes. I'm sorry. I thought it was funny. I guess maybe not. Hey, Dial the Deal's coming up. 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
31: Cars, coffee, quesadilla, Walnut Springs, GMTV Garage, tomorrow morning, 9 a.m. It's the last one of the summer. It's going to be
0: awesome.
31: Too hot. So I'll be there with the fire chicken, and I'm going to do the Crazy 8 road tour after we eat.
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26: 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How did my father become the scheming mastermind? 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
31: Well, it is the lightning round, and this guy has a car collection. Brian, how many cars do you have?
34: We probably got about 150.
31: Okay. How many of them run?
34: I would say probably 10%.
31: Okay.
34: The ones that go ahead.
31: Are they yours or did you inherit them?
34: No, sir. They're not. They're a friend of ours, and he inherited them from his dad. His dad was me and my buddy. The dad was our friend, and he passed away.
31: Hey, guys, I got to go. Y'all finish the radio show. I'm heading to go see Brian right now. No. What's the best car in the group?
34: The best or my favorite?
31: Both.
34: We have a 57 Turner, which is just a teeny tiny British racing car. The Ferrari 328 I really like. We've got a Ferrari GTO replica based off of a Datsun that is pristine. I mean, it's a nice.
31: I just had one of those. I had one just like that. That's funny. What color is yours? Is it red or white?
34: Red.
31: Yeah. You know, Ferrari really leaned on people about those. Ferrari got pissed off. And when you see those cars come through the auctions, they can't have Ferrari logos on them.
34: Oh, well, this one's got the Ferrari. It's got the horse on it everywhere. Yeah,
31: when you see one of those running through one of those TV auctions, every once in a while, you'll see the horse not on there because they will sue the auction house.
34: Oh, wow.
31: Anyway, no big deal. We don't have to worry about that. Okay, so you've got some decent cars. 10% of them run. I will call you off air, and we will come up with a time. Now, this is your friend, so I need to deal with the owner, the decision maker.
34: Understood.
31: And let him know. Understood. Let him know that you talked to me, and I will probably get up there next week because I'm planning a buying trip anyway. I got to go to Philly, and then probably Cleveland, and maybe share in Wyoming, and I'm looking at where you are, and you're in the middle of that. So I will stop by there. Let me call you after the show, and we'll line this up.
34: Okay, Adam, I appreciate it.
31: Hey, do me a favor. Go ahead and go to gmtvgarage.com, click email John, and send me some pictures of just, you know, send me a list or just send me your email address. I'll send you an email, and then we can get a list going.
34: Okay.
31: Thank you.
34: And you said go to what site?
31: Like the company's name's givemethevin.com, but if you just go to gmtvgarage, garage, those will go straight to my laptop. It says email John.
34: You got it.
31: All right. Thanks, Brian. Did you notice I did not say where he is located?
32: Oh, I know.
31: Somewhere between Texas, Philadelphia, Cleveland, and Wyoming.
32: Yeah.
31: So go find him. No. All right, we'll be right back.
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7: It's August 2023, a county government meeting in Pennsylvania's Lehigh Valley. 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
8: My two-month-old son was happily drinking milk from his bottle when he quickly started choking, turned blue, and went limp. 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Two pumps of the device and my son was conscious, gasping for air and coughing up milk.
7: They all went to the ER to make sure the baby was okay.
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8: She stated to my father and mother-in-law that we are young, first-time parents who got frustrated with our baby and violently shook him to make him stop crying, and a confession would only make things easier for us.
7: The parents were told to leave the hospital without their son, and he wouldn't come home for 7 whole months.
8: I'm a postpartum mom dealing with the grief and the trauma of my son being ripped from my arms. And I'm a mom who lost everything in less than 24 hours due to one doctor's misdiagnosis. Enough is enough.
7: 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And the next one. The stories they tell form a pattern of parents walking into a Lehigh Valley hospital to get help for a child, only to leave without them. And the same doctor's name kept coming up again and again. A pediatrician.
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7: 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From Serial Productions and The New York Times, I'm Diane Neary. And this is The Preventionist, a story about a doctor and the rise of a powerful field of pediatric medicine.
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9: Burger King is facing a lawsuit alleging that their Whopper hamburgers are smaller than advertised. 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
31: I thought it was Hold On Tight to Your Dreams.
10: It almost is.
31: Well, J.D. Ryan, what do you
11: Good
31: got?
11: Morning.
31: Good morning, everybody.
11: Hey, did you guys hear this? You think Jimmy Kimmel and Adam Carolla, remember they were buddies forever, but they kind of politically have gone different directions.
31: Kind of?
11: Kind of, completely. Kind of. But they got together this week. Kind of cool, actually. A longtime comedian, award-winning broadcaster and podcast host, Adam Carolla, got a star on the Hollywood Walk of Fame. So what you do, you bring all your buddies with you, and they all stand behind you and go, attaboy. Yeah. Well, his longtime friend and former colleague, Jimmy Kimmel, got teary-eyed. I know you're shocked. While honoring Carolla during the dedication ceremony. This is cut number 18, Mike.
12: Adam and I, as you probably know, don't agree much when it comes to politics, but I love him dearly. I've never worked with anyone funnier. I am proud of him. I am.
31: He starts crying. Like a girl.
11: Right.
12: This is a guy who worked his way up from nothing to become literally a millionaire. And if you don't believe it, you'll hear him say it every single show. Adam is a true original. He is he was a poor kid from the San Fernando Valley who was rejected by the management at Taco Bell and whose name will now forever be part of this filthy, disgusting intersection next to a bank that has been abandoned for like 35 years. And so I am pleased to welcome the Laverne to my Shirley, my friend Adam Carolla, to the Hollywood Walk of Fame.
10: That's good for him.
11: Very, very nice.
31: My wife was like, are you, because I was invited to go.
11: Yep.
31: And it was Wednesday. And she's like, are you a moron? Are you an idiot? Why would you not go?
11: Why would you not go?
31: Well, because I have to be on the auction block every Wednesday.
11: Thank you. I work.
13: Some things are more important.
31: But she was like, this is more important. I was like, well, actually, this week, one of our block reps, the one in California, was on vacation. So I couldn't.
11: You couldn't.
31: I mean, if I needed to take a personal day, then I could. I didn't have a backup. So anyway,
11: would have been cool, but
31: it would have been cool. But yeah. I mean, you know, I'd have just been on the sideline. You got Dr. Drew and Jimmy and August, and I mean, I wouldn't have been one of the main crew. So he was like, whatever. I mean, I talked to him. I thought it was awesome.
11: Yeah, it is pretty cool. Pretty cool. You ever walked?
31: You have to pay $75,000 for that. Yep. But so somebody has to sponsor it.
11: Sponsor you, correct?
31: And this one super fan of theirs from Minneapolis. Like paid him $100,000 to go up there and do a private show for their company.
11: Sure.
31: And his manager called and said, hey, this Adam's been nominated for the Hollywood Stars, and it's $75,000. And he said he didn't even get it out of his mouth. Yep, we'll cover it.
11: Got it.
13: So he was nominated. Right, so they nominate somebody, and then it has to be, okay, well,
11: sponsored and then paid for, correct.
31: Okay. I guess you can write your own check. But yeah, he got nominated.
13: Which is cool, that part.
31: Radio.
13: Right there. Yeah.
31: It was for radio, AKA podcasting. Because Carolla replaced Stern.
10: Right.
31: When Stern went down.
11: Okay.
31: You're thinking Dallas.
11: Yeah.
31: In LA, in the West Coast, it was Adam.
11: Adam, okay.
31: So they did David Lee Roth in the South. They did Rover from Cleveland, Shane French up in the Cleveland, the North, the Rust Belt.
11: Yep.
31: And they had Adam on the West Coast, I believe. All of the Stern affiliates on the West Coast were Adam.
11: Adam was a much better call than David Lee Roth.
31: That's true.
11: Yes. Well, dude, it was so funny because David Lee Roth took over our station. Russ Martin and I were on one station down here. David Lee Roth was horrible. Even the promos before he was on the air were awful.
10: Such hype coming in.
11: Nothing. Here's literally his promo. Are you ready? This weekend, this coming week, it's going to be David Lee Roth. Nothing but wow. That was it. That was it. That was David Lee Roth saying nothing but wow, and it was nothing but horrible. It was. It's the first time in ratings. If you go below a certain point, you get what's called a hash mark.
31: Yeah,
11: because they can't read it.
31: Right.
11: Okay. David Lee Roth got a hash mark in Dallas Fort Worth radio, and number one station that Stern had taken to number one. By the way, David Lee Roth got a hash mark.
31: Very aware, because that was the path I wanted to do, is backfill that on radio.
11: Yep.
31: And he. When Stern left, he left, at the time it was, not Infinity, who was it?
11: Well, CBS.
31: No, before CBS. It was, anyway, it was, it doesn't matter.
11: Okay.
31: But the company, Mel Karmazin, and what was the name of his company?
11: Infinity?
31: I think it was Infinity
11: Broadcasting. Infinity, okay. Infinity before CBS, okay.
31: Yep. And they left such a bad taste. And by the time I got to radio, and y'all had already gotten kicked off.
11: Yes.
31: Russ Martin show.
11: Correct.
31: And Bigby was in there, and I was telling him what I wanted to do, and he was like, you need to learn how to talk sports with that rough tongue of yours, kid, because we don't want any more hot talkers. We're out of the hot talk business. Yeah. They were done.
11: They got burned.
31: They got burned so bad when Stern left that they lost so much money, and he embarrassed them so bad. They just flipped. That was the beginning of sports talk radio.
11: Huge. You're right.
10: In a big way.
31: Nationally. The Ticket was already messing with it, but then the Fan came on, and CBS flipped. They bought Infinity sticks. Anyway, yeah, it was... So you ruined it for me, JD.
11: I didn't do anything.
31: Y'all got fired.
11: We got fired.
31: Why did y'all get fired?
11: I still remember that day. That was greatness.
31: Well, we just re-upped your contract.
11: We just signed a 3-year contract for more money than I'd ever seen in my life.
31: Right.
11: Really good money. And we were about 6 months in. There was a lot of other things going on in my co-host's life, but they came in one day. They literally walked in and went, here's your piece of paper. Have a nice life. And it was a no-compete. They had to pay us off.
31: They had to pay you throughout the contract as if you still worked there.
11: Correct.
31: How much was the contract?
11: Do you want me to say?
31: It's been a while.
11: Okay. Well, it started off at $250,000.
31: Mm-hmm.
11: And then it went up every year. I never stepped foot in the building, and I got a raise every year.
31: And how much was Russ getting paid?
11: He's probably getting closer to $750,000.
31: He never told you?
11: Nah.
31: What a jerk.
11: Talk about money.
31: What a jerk.
11: Well, most people don't talk about money. It feels weird saying these numbers on the air, actually.
31: Well, that was 20 years ago.
11: Years ago, correct.
13: Yeah. That's a lot of money.
11: Yeah, it was. Yeah, it was good money, especially to not have to work.
31: And then you got out of that environment and said, man, I'm a drunk, and I want to stop being a drunk.
11: Correct.
31: So, and I've got this great insurance through CBS Radio. Why don't I go to a fine establishment in Arizona and ride this out? So how much was the rehab?
11: Well, backstory real quick. What I told myself is, you know, the only reason I drink the way I do is because I work with Russ Martin. If you worked with Russ Martin, you'd drink too.
31: Right.
11: And then we no longer work with Russ Martin, and my drinking got worse, not better.
31: Uh-oh.
11: So anyway, for me, the thing is, it cost the company $30,000. It cost me $300.
31: It was only 30 grand to go to, how long did you go?
11: $1,000 a day. Well, a month.
31: Oh, just 1 month.
11: Yeah, just 1 month.
31: I would have asked for more.
13: Only $1,000 a day.
11: A day. 30
31: yeah,
11: grand.
31: But see, I thought that those things cost 100 grand, but I think now they do.
10: No, they can.
11: Some of the private ones do. I went to a
31: but you're a celebrity, Rich.
11: Yeah,
31: you should have gone to the good.
13: So like the one that Tiger went to some island.
31: See,
11: yeah,
31: you
11: go to islands.
31: You were in Gen Pop?
11: Yeah, it was Gen Pop, dude.
31: Ouch.
11: I
31: sorry
11: know,
31: about
11: right?
31: that. That got me drinking. My name's John Clay Wolf. Be
11: still
31: right
11: sober.
31: Back.

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8: 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I'm going to do our 20-year celebration of the show there that morning. And then Corolla's going to come in at the end, Adam, and we're going to screen the... speaking of old radio, K-Rock.
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8: And Jimmy Kimmel?
10: Yep.
8: They did a documentary.
11: Oh, okay. About K-Rock?
8: Yeah.
11: Oh, I would love to see that.
8: And we're going to screen it publicly, I think the first time there, after the show.
10: Awesome. God, yeah. I really want to see that.
8: June 20. Jordan Event Center, and I'll put that. Go to our Facebook page, John Clay Wolf Show, and I'll make sure you keep me dated. And then June 27th will be our final terrestrial broadcast, and it will be at Gas Monkey Ice House in Dallas. And I'm going to have the F6 there, the Ferrari.
9: Oh, really?
8: Yeah. First time public show off.
11: Yeah.
10: Very cool. Very wow. Cool. That video was awesome.
8: Well, some people didn't think so.
10: Why?
11: We want to do this 9 o'clock?
8: Yeah, I don't want to do it. Yeah, now.
10: All right.
11: Hold on, JD. So 9 o'clock.
8: Why are you such an old pro.
11: Yeah.
8: You jumped the gun. I mean, like, when you were young and having sex, did you dye your pants?
10: Radio 101. It's called a tease. I bring it up, and you go, hey, that'll be later in the show. And I go, I can't wait to see it.
11: But John,
10: and people
11: can't
10: go,
11: do that,
10: I can't, I know, right?
8: Thank you, Daddy.
10: I know. That's how that works.
8: Okay.
10: All right, so what else is going on?
11: Top of the hour. Stay tuned.
10: Stay tuned. It's coming up later.
8: And you're wrecking the West Coast hour.
10: Oh, am I screwing things up?
12: Exactly.
10: I'm so confused.
8: Right. I'm catching all that.
12: Exactly.
10: We're on in so many markets so many times. I don't know.
11: But we can edit.
10: Yeah.
11: And we'll learn about editing.
12: You mean we who can edit? I can edit. I can edit.
10: We can edit.
11: More work for
12: Bobo. Who.
10: Sorry.
8: Okay. Mike in Illinois, you got a 55 Chevy truck broken at 47,000 mile driver quality, two-wheel drive cameo bed. Is it long bed or short bed?
13: Short bed.
8: What motor?
13: 350 combo.
8: How nice on a scale of 1 to 10?
13: I tried to tell the guy, I've had this truck for 20 years, mm-hmm. wearing the same paint. I consider it like a Menards driver that you can take to a car show.
8: Menards, who's that?
13: Tropical turquoise 57 Chevy, so chicks dig it, you know. Everybody wants to get on it and take their picture. Just a nice, nice
8: the truck or you?
13: 20-year-old build.
8: Okay.
13: All of it.
8: Go to, put this one in GMTVGarage.com also, or GMTVCC. Don't put it
13: I
8: in the regular.
13: To enter it in the regular.
8: That's
13: site
8: fine.
13: It wouldn't take it.
8: Why?
13: Too short of a VIN.
8: Yeah, yeah. That yeah, on those ones. Just go to GMTVCC, which is Give Me the VIN Classic Collector. 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Load that thing up. Let me take a look. Thank
13: couldn't
8: you.
13: Remember it. That's thank, the one.
8: Thank
13: all
8: you.
13: Right.
8: Yep.
13: GM.
8: Illinois. Okay. Illinois.
13: Gotcha,
8: Illinois. He's in Illinois.
11: Menards is a grocery store. So he's saying just going to the grocery store type of.
8: Is Menards an Illinois grocery store?
11: Yeah.
8: How do you know this? Did you look it up?
11: I remember it. No, when he said it, I was like, I think that's a.
8: How is your road rage training going?
11: My road rage training's fine.
8: I thought you had to do some training.
11: No, there's no training. It's more self awareness, yeah, than anything else.
10: Not anger management or something.
11: My own anger management, okay. Yeah. No, there's no.
8: Where did you learn this craft?
11: Oh, the Northeast for sure. My dad. Yeah, I mean,
8: was he a road rager?
11: Oh yeah, yeah, yeah. But it's natural Northeast. I mean, everybody's yelling at everybody, so you just think it's part of the deal.
8: You know, when I was my stepdad, Wall Street.

0: dude. I'd be down in Manhattan with him, and they'd start that yelling. And I, you know, I'm from Texas, small town Texas, and it's throwdown time. And so I'm like, all bowed up. I was 18 years old. It's like time to fight.
1: Come on.
0: And he's like, no. I'm like, what do you mean? You don't talk to each other like that. I mean, that's fighting words. Mm-hmm. He's like, no, we never hit each other.
2: Yeah.
0: Just, I'm like, what?
3: Why?
0: Yeah.
3: What's the point?
2: Right. I'll never forget when we went to New York a couple years ago. My wife's never driven there in New York. I was like, you're going to drive. You're going to do this. Just, you know, hold on. Calm, just, you'll be okay. Calm.
1: Breath.
2: So she's the nicest lady in the world.
1: She is.
2: So sweet, right? So sweet.
1: Yeah.
2: And she's driving. So you got to be aggressive, though. So when you're getting in the lanes, you just go. I'm yelling at her, just go.
0: Right.
2: And she starts MFing this person, MFing that. I was like, wow.
0: What? This is crazy. She caught on quick?
2: Oh, yeah. You just get into that vibe right away.
0: Transformers. Huh. Were you proud? Was it a proud moment?
2: Oh, yeah. We were recording it, too. Somewhere there's a recording of this.
0: Oh, gosh. Oh, Ask her to send that right now. Now, Baba will have to edit that, it sounds like, if she's MFing.
2: Oh, yeah. No. She would not like to see that on that.
0: Well, can we just hear it? That'd be entertaining.
2: No.
0: Was your son in the car?
2: Yeah, he was the one who was recording it. So. Yeah.
0: And is that... Now, you said there was a moment with the kid in the car that kind of woke you up. And like, I can't.
2: Oh, that was where I almost ran over some motorcycles because they were blocking the entry.
0: Yeah.
2: And I was like, I'm trying to get onto the highway. And
1: okay.
2: Apparently, these bikers feel like they own the road.
1: They are.
2: And they just block and stop me. Like, you can't go any further.
1: Were they doing it on purpose or just accidentally there?
2: No, they were doing it on purpose because they had to have their crew take over the highway. Mm-hmm. And I'm like, I'm just driving here. What the hell's the deal? And then I was saying a lot more than that. Just MFing him. And I'm nudging up, and I was almost about to bump the bike. And I was like, I looked over to my right, and my son's there. I was like, I can't do this because this could get really bad. Yeah. That was the moment. I was like, I'm going to remember this time because I don't want to ever happen to get to that
0: point.
2: Son,
0: you ever killed a Hell's Angels before? Watch this.
2: Yeah, because that's a lot of what's going through my head. I was like, if I do this, and I run them over, and then, oh, yeah.
1: No.
0: My dad was terribly short-fused. Terribly short-fused.
2: I can see that.
0: But he would throw. He would throw.
1: It was more than just words. Yeah. He would pull the car over.
4: Really?
0: He kept a pick handle in the back of his car, in the back seat of his Cadillac.
1: A pick handle?
0: Mm-hmm.
1: Damn.
0: You know what a pick is?
1: Yes.
0: You know what a pick handle is?
1: Yes, I do.
2: Damn.
1: You know those, tower.
0: I saw him come out of that, grab for that thing one time and come over and slap it across. Some guy was following him.
1: Oh, God.
0: And he whipped around in the alley and cracked it across his windshield. And that guy drove off. I quit following him.
1: But we don't recommend that because you never know who's going to have a gun. I've told him before, calm down.
0: Did they not have guns back then?
1: Yeah, but they didn't. People didn't carry him and shoot him as quickly as they do today, period. Mm. You don't hear the road rage ending up in gunfire as much as you do now.
4: Well, even today, a lot of people just forget and leave their .45 at home, you know.
1: Who are these people?
4: A lot of people. But that guy, apparently.
1: It ain't me.
4: Hit my car with a pick handle?
1: Yeah.
4: Shy, come on.
1: Would you? Okay.
4: Come on, brother.
1: We don't recommend any of this for anybody.
2: No.
1: You know what else we don't recommend? Picking up snakes. I'm out here by the ranch. This is a video. This is kind of fun, actually. RFK Jr. this week. Top viral video of the week. He is. Mm-hmm. He's picking up a pair of black snakes. They're actually mating. They're having their moment on Dr. Oz's patio. You can't make this stuff up. And he gets bit on the hand. Have you seen the video? He keeps getting bit and just shakes it off. Here's his wife. We have audio cut number one of his wife going, stop it. Cut one.
5: They were having sex. What were they?
0: Moccasins. Can you hit pause? I want to understand. So we're...
1: Sure.
0: This is audio medium.
1: Correct.
0: Which is difficult. To begin with.
1: I got you.
0: And we're going to play a video of snakes having sex?
1: Yes.
0: Okay, and I need some drugs and I need to get in a yoga stance that I can visualize this.
4: Now you're talking.
0: Go ahead.
1: Imagine what it's like, a man picking up two snakes that are already busy and they're angry and they're biting him.
0: Okay. Yeah.
2: And this video is going to be on John Clay Wolf's show. It's the JCWshow.com.
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5: Oh, are they biting? Yeah.
0: Well, it's not up there now.
6: Oh, my God.
5: The mouths are huge.
0: Tommy, put it up.
4: That's crazy. They showed that all week long.
1: Yep.
4: He's a real animal lover, Robert F. Kennedy.
1: That's crazy. I can't imagine picking up any
2: Why? Snake. What was he doing? He just trying to move them?
1: They're just going
2: to
1: get them off the porch because they were on Dr. Oz's porch, hanging up with the Dr. Oz.
2: You think he's just trying to be a tough guy?
1: Yes,
2: like,
1: he absolutely was trying to why else you videotape it.
4: I think he may be a lot more outdoorsy than we realize.
1: Oh, he's very outdoorsy.
4: With all the stuff we've heard about,
1: he's been very clear.
0: Hey, this is one of my favorite parts of the show, especially with fill-ins.
1: Okay.
0: Hey, Tommy.
2: Oh, no.
0: Are you on the mic? Video Tommy? Did you pass out? Did you stroke?
6: Yes, hi, hello.
0: Are you having technical difficulties?
6: Yes, I'm working on the cameras right now.
0: Okay. Because I just see a logo on the screen. There was no snakes having sex.
6: I also don't have the cut of the snakes.
2: Having sex.
0: Okay.
6: I don't see that video clip.
0: Well, tell me about your issues. Like, what's going on in your life right now? Why can you not push a button and the cameras go live? There you go.
6: Because
0: thanks,
6: the cameras
0: Tommy.
6: Were resetting.
0: Oh.
6: And so instead of just a freeze frame,
0: okay,
6: I just had the logo going.
0: That's not the worst idea ever. Did you play the Roadhouse last night?
6: No, not last night. No, sir.
0: Are you doing it tonight?
6: No, I got a gig in outside Weatherford at a club called Gators tonight.
2: Gators!
0: What about next weekend?
6: Next Saturday, we have a gig at Warren's backyard in Granbury.
0: What about
6: on
0: Friday
6: Saturday
0: night?
6: For the show. We don't have anything on the books currently for Friday, no.
0: So have you reached a point in your career that you're too damn good? So, I mean, we talked about this. You're already coming all the way out here. Why don't y'all play the Roadhouse next Friday night?
6: And I talked to the guys about it, too. It's just we got two gigs this weekend and one gig next weekend already.
2: They're going to be tired.
6: They just want a little bit of a break.
0: Are you kidding me? Are you serious?
6: I mean, I can talk to him again.
4: Tommy, can I offer you something? A lot of times, sir. The end of this conversation occurs when you say this precise phrase. What does it pay?
6: Oh, that's a good point.
4: Just
6: what does
4: try.
6: It pay,
4: just
6: John?
4: Give it a try.
0: How many
4: just
0: people
4: try.
0: Can you bring?
6: That's a good question. I mean, we usually do a pretty good turnout. But that's usually Granbury, Weatherford. So, I mean, I'll see what we can bring out to Walnut Hill.
0: And what's the name of the band?
6: The Tall Boys. Tall Boys.
0: You don't look like the kind of guy that would have the name of a band as the Tall Boys. But I can't tell you.
4: Good name.
0: Tommy, I can make all the fun of your video operations all day long, but you will never hear me make fun of your guitar playing.
2: No, yeah, he's good.
0: Because you're good. I mean,
6: I appreciate it. Thank you.
0: You're better than good.
2: And that's why he wants the Tall Boys out.
0: So why wouldn't you take an opportunity to be publicized here on national radio and have a gig next Friday? I mean, like, do the other Gators, do they have a national radio show and a huge national presence?
6: They definitely do not. No, okay. It's just been on the books
0: for
6: a couple months.
0: Something to think about. My name's John Clay Wolf. I'll be right back. I don't know if we'll be with the Tall Boys or not.

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22: Flood advisory still in effect through central Montana, the Great Falls area. A strong heat advisory in northeastern Montana. Highs are creeping into the upper 90s. Down in the southeast and lower Mississippi Valley, storms are going to be a big part of the story through the weekend. Rounds of showers and thunderstorms, some of them dropping heavy rain in a hurry. If you're in the Ozarks or the Deep South, keep an eye out for flash flood alerts. And remember, turn around, don't drown. And if you're in the central or northern plains, get ready. Severe thunderstorms hitting, especially across the Dakotas and Nebraska. Large hail and damaging winds are the main concerns. But any storm can pack a punch. A few thunderstorms and scattered showers across the Northwest, too. Some of those bringing gusty winds and a little bit of small hail. And for folks in the Four Corners region and parts of the Northern Plains, fire weather conditions are elevated again. It's dry, it's breezy, and humidity is very low. Basically, the perfect recipe for fires to spread quickly. Avoid burning and secure anything that might spark. And report smoke, of course, right away. That's your national forecast. I'm Monica Nelson.

0: that over there always yelling? She might be my type. She nasty. With a trailer park glare, a trailer park grace, a trailer park hair, and a trailer park face. This Georgia Bulldog is a real firecracker. 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The big lashy tails ain't a lesson base. 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She the poster child for all this white trash. She a little bleached blonde, bad built butch body. 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In Congress she is 90, redneck say she a hottie. She so squatty she could probably deadlift a Maserati. She a little bleached blonde, bad built butch body. 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
3: It's the John Clay Wolf Show, starring John Clay Wolf, with J.D. Ryan, Michael Turley, and Bobby Brown, and featuring DJ Preke, Keith Richards, Rush Limbaugh, and Satan, the Prince of Darkness. And now, your host, John Clay Wolf.
1: Rush Limbaugh. Speaking of, I'm glad you joined us this morning. Can you give us a catch-up? Not past the catch-up. Can you catch me up on the Strait of Hormuz?
4: Over in Iran?
1: Yes.
4: Like, I've known, the last 20 years or so, and I blame Christiane Amanpour, the CNN foreign affairs correspondent. A lot of folks are pronouncing the name of the country Iran, which is fine and I understand is correct, but doesn't it feel better when you just say Iran? Strait of Hormuz, Iran.
5: Iran.
4: That's where the shipping comes and goes with 3/4 of the world's petroleum.
5: Correct.
4: Output. Yep. Correct?
5: Right.
4: They make a lot of oil over there.
1: They don't make a lot of, well, yes, they do, over there, but that passes through. Yes.
4: I was talking to one of my favorite statesmen.
1: Yeah.
4: And I'm glad he's here in heaven with us, Richard Milhouse Nixon.
5: Wow.
4: The other day, plays the mean game of backgammon.
1: Does he really?
4: My God, man.
5: You wouldn't think it.
4: You wouldn't think you could lose a game of backgammon in 3.5 minutes.
5: You wouldn't think.
4: Pop, pop, pop, pop, tap, tap, tap.
5: Done.
4: He's good on those dice.
5: Gotcha.
4: He's great with those dice.
5: Yeah.
4: He told me. El Rushbo. Strait of Hormuz will be open.
5: Really?
4: By noon. Mark my words, folks. You heard it here first.
5: Okay.
4: Noon on Tuesday.
1: Oh. Tuesday.
5: This coming Tuesday.
4: I'm not. He didn't say this coming Tuesday.
5: Gotcha.
4: Look.
1: What?
4: I trust Dickie.
5: Well, sure.
4: When he says.
5: Yeah.
4: Not as tricky as he used to be. But when he says Tuesday at noon.
5: Right.
4: I believe he means Tuesday at noon.
5: All right.
4: But I'd be looking this week. In fact, you can place bets on that kind of thing.
6: Oh, yeah, you can. Polymarket.
5: What?
6: Yes.
4: Poly what?
6: Polymarket, yeah.
4: Oh, is that right?
6: Yeah.
4: Wow. I used to take a train to the seedy side of town, find a pool hall, and they'll bet with you on anything.
6: Yeah,
4: what's it called again?
6: Polymarket. You can go on there and bet when it's going
4: to
6: open.
4: I'll have to ask Dick about that. Yeah. That sounds like a great idea. Hmm.
1: Thank you, Rush. I don't know what he said. I asked him for an update. So is it clear?
6: He gave you an update.
5: No.
6: No.
5: The answer is no.
6: Okay. It's not clear.
4: I think he said it would be clear on Tuesday at noon.
5: No.
6: But not which
5: Trump
6: Tuesday.
5: Trump is demanding unrestricted shipping, and Iran's going, nah.
4: Oh, same. Did they really?
6: I'm just kicking the can down the...
5: Yeah, they're going, nah.
4: God,
5: yeah,
4: hug it.
5: Okay,
4: hug
5: we
4: it.
5: Absolutely, positively agree with you. Wait a minute. Nah.
4: Wow.
1: He keeps... I don't want to go to World War.
5: Right.
1: But he keeps making these deadlines, and they keep calling his bluff.
5: Of course.
1: So what's going to happen?
5: It's just...
4: Get Rush back in here.
5: God, who only knows? I mean...
1: Rush, what's going to happen?
4: I got... Am I still on?
5: You're on. You're on.
4: Oh, great. Excuse me.
5: Okay.
4: I just got back from the bathroom.
5: That was quick.
4: We have kind of, you know, everything that happens great.
5: Okay.
4: Bathroom's not so good.
5: Bathrooms are bad?
4: Not so good.
6: Keep pointing the question.
5: Wow.
4: Rush, but I'm on vacation.
1: Rush, what's going to happen?
4: With what?
5: He was in the bathroom when you asked.
1: With all the bluffs and all the deadlines with Trump telling Iran.
4: Oh, the Iran thing.
1: Yes.
4: I think, if you ask me,
5: which
4: this is just a prediction. I've done this before, and sometimes I'm pretty good. Pretty good.
5: Okay.
4: You'll look back at my storied career.
5: How about
4: Excellence in Broadcasting Network.
5: Get to the
4: I've got the golden microphone.
5: Hey, what happened?
4: For Christ's sakes.
5: What's going to happen?
4: I think Elon Musk is going to get involved.
6: Oh. Okay.
5: All right.
4: I really do. Because one thing he hasn't mastered yet. Sailing the seas.
1: Thank you, Rush Limbaugh.
4: I picture a big boat.
1: Somebody get a cane and get him out of here.
5: Yeah, sorry.
4: Full of robots. And we're going to let them fight the war for us.
6: All
1: right. Thanks. So you want to think about somebody getting involved from the outside into sports.
4: Monday at 9 p.m.
6: Thanks, Rush.
4: That's what Nixon told me.
5: All right.
1: I want to cover this Texas Tech, Texas thing. Should we do it?
5: Oh,
1: we need to do backtracks.
6: I think we do the Tech thing here.
1: Okay, let's do it.
6: Backtracks. He's only have 5 minutes left.
5: Texas Tech quarterback Brendan Sorsby is currently facing NCAA ineligibility after being investigated for, what did I say, something wrong?
1: Yep.
5: What did I say?
1: It's fine. You're not a football guy.
5: No, everybody
1: you're just
5: knows
1: reading
5: that.
1: A story that is not nearly as interesting as the story that popped up yesterday
4: with
1: Cody Campbell.
4: Screw these guys, JD. You're doing fine. Ineligibility.
5: I said that.
4: Ineligibility. Seven syllables, John.
5: I'm not reading anything.
4: Perfectly.
5: I'm communicating with the listeners through the magic of radio. So after being investigated for placing thousands of sports bets, so this is not what you want to talk about?
1: Yeah, no, you're good. Go ahead. We'll get to mine in a minute.
5: Okay, thousands of sports bets, including bets he made while he was on the team there at Indiana. He got in trouble for that. Yeah, here's cut number three.
7: He was the big money transfer for Texas Tech football this offseason. Transferred right after the season ended, before the national championship game had even been played. It was known he was going to be this big money NIL pickup for Texas Tech to take over as their quarterback. And it has kind of all gone sideways ever since.
8: Right, because the NCAA has obviously drawn a line around DraftKings and FanDuel specifically to make sure that those entities aren't involved.
5: Yes.
8: But in regards to Sorsby, again, this is a kid who entered a residential treatment program. He's done what you would expect from someone that has a gambling addiction to try and clean things up, and he's trying to patch his image to some degree. The question is, he's got a contract technically with Texas Tech. NIL deal, $5 million to be the guy at Texas Tech. But there's so many hurdles that he has to clear to even get back on the field, whether it's the NCAA or the NFL.
1: Well, the first hurdle he has to clear is Texas Tech versus University of Texas September 2nd, if that deal. What do you think the odds are? See, here's what happened, JD.
5: Okay.
1: Yesterday. Steve Sarkisian, how you pronounce it, he mentioned that they're better than Texas Tech. Right?
6: No, he said they have a soft schedule.
1: Right.
6: That's what he said.
5: Well, that's what you do. You trash talk.
1: I understand, but they're not in the same conference anymore.
5: Ooh.
1: So Texas Tech gets on the air on what's his name show? Who's the big sports guy right now?
6: Talking about Pat McAfee.
1: Pat McAfee's show.
5: Ah,
1: and it's Cody Campbell, who I know not great friends, but I know him decent.
5: Mm-hmm.
1: And he gets on, he's a big donor of Tech. And he says that we have balls and they are steers.
5: Oh,
1: and
5: here we go.
1: I will personally do the buyout contracts for our first week because both Texas and Texas Tech, both UT and Texas Tech, are playing easy games the first game of the year.
5: Okay.
1: With, you know, small schools.
5: Sure.
1: So if they cancel those games, they have to pay a fee to those schools for the cancellation. And he said, I will pay the buyout contracts for you and us for our first scheduled games to play you, Texas. He called them out, said, let's scrub our schedule. Let's clear our games for the first game of the year.
5: Okay.
1: I'll pay the fee for both of us to cancel those games, and I'll take your ass on.
5: Wow.
6: But it has to be at either Tech or a neutral site. That was their stipulation.
1: AT&T would be awesome. It would be so full.
6: Yeah.
4: Why can't they play it in Austin?
6: It's because that's not how it works. Because he's the one that's paying the money. He wants it at Tech.
1: Yeah.
5: No home.
4: That's pretty nut-filled offer there.
1: No steer innuendo.
4: Right.
1: He said, we are bulls, y'all are steers.
6: I mean, Texas kind of has to take the offer.
1: He left he left them no out.
6: Yeah.
1: Not only will I pay our buyout clause for not James Madison, but, you know, Abilene Christian or whoever we're playing, I'll pay your buyout clause.
5: That's ballsy, man.
1: Man, that's ballsy.
5: That's way ballsy.
6: But is he going to have a quarterback? Is Tech going to have a quarterback to play them?
4: There's a question.
6: He's got all this online, and he must feel real confident that the courts are going to say, you know what, yeah, he can play, because I don't know. You bet $90,000, and you have a gambling addiction and betting on teams that you play on, and you're going to let you play? You're opening up a can of worms. You let them do that.
4: Would that be a first time for the NCAA if he does get back on?
6: Yeah. No, they've been trying to take a hard line on this, and for them to go ahead and let him do this, I would be surprised. But you know what? Money talks if you got good lawyers and stuff like that.
4: Pete Rose, sets the standard for this in professional sports. And the NCAA, I mean, has got a line. This is a line they've never crossed for a college athlete.
6: Correct. I mean, he's saying that he's recovering and all that. But if you're going to be playing a college sport and you don't think you're going to be tempted again, I mean, come on.
5: It's like working in a bar.
6: Yeah.
5: As an alcoholic.
6: As an alcoholic, JD, right. Do you go to a bar?
5: I don't. I certainly wouldn't work there.
6: Yeah. So, he's going to be working in a sport he gambles on? Yeah, no.
5: Yeah.
6: No, I don't think so. I would be shocked. But I would do love to see Texas play Texas Tech. That'd be great.
1: It would be great. Yeah. Is the lightning round up next?
4: It is.
6: Yes, it is.
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22: 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I first saw Fish at a tiny club in the late 80s. Now, decades later, the band is still touring, still making a cultural impact, and I'm still covering them. I'm Dean Budnick, and this is Long May They Run, Season 1, Fish.
0: I saw him in the late 80s, and the people are going like crazy. 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
24: Jerry and PA, 55 Bel Air, two-door, four-door.
25: Yeah, hello.
24: Hey, is it a two-door or a four-door?
25: Oh, two-door, of course.
24: I know, but you never know.
25: You never know.
24: So it's a fresh resto, body off, the whole works. It's got a small block. Is a four speed.
25: Right.
24: What about the wheel?
25: 9-inch.
24: What about the wheels and the stance?
25: It's been lowered 2 inches in the front. It's got pocketed leaf springs in the back. I guess you know what that means.
24: Yep.
25: The leaf springs been moved in, so you could put a. Pocketed into the frame so you could get a little bigger wheel and tire back there. It is not mini tubbed. So,
24: good. That's fine.
25: You know, you can't get crazy.
24: Right.
25: And when you say a fresh resto, it was done about 10 years ago, got about 7,000 miles on it. It's a 400 small block with a cam and heads.
24: Does it idle rough or is it okay?
25: It idles fine. It drives fine. It likes gasoline, though.
24: Right. 4 miles a gallon.
25: On the drive.
24: Okay, do this. Go to GMTVCC, which is GiveMeTheVinClassicCollector.com, and load that thing up. And it says you want 60 for it, and you're not scaring me off. I don't know if I'm going to get to 60, okay. But I might make you an offer good enough to get it bought.
25: Okay, and can I tell you about another vehicle I have, or one per call?
24: Just real quick.
25: All right, 1954 Chevy pickup, 5-window. I've had it 40 years. I was in the Air Force 20 years, bought it in California as my daily driver, drove it to Pennsylvania when I retired. It's a 235 stove bolt 6, 3-speed on the column, foot starter, 12-volt conversion, pretty stock truck.
24: How long ago was it restored, or has it ever been restored?
25: It's never been restored. I bought it 40 years ago when I was stationed in California, had a Mako-type paint job put on it. And had a Votex school painting.
24: So it would be a good candidate for a restoration.
25: Yeah, it would. And some car guys told me it's too nice. Buy a rougher one. I mean, it's a 10-footer for sure.
24: Is it ten grand?
25: No.
24: Is it 15?
25: No, it's probably. I'm thinking. You know, I watch that market pretty close. I'm thinking 20 to 25 is an easy sell.
24: Hmm. Load that one up, too. I'll take a look. But, you know, it costs that much to paint that truck.
25: Yeah.
24: And if it's got a Mako paint job.
25: It's not patinaed, but if, you know, you took a little cleanser and a Scotch-Brite to it, it'd be a nice, good-looking.
24: Or you could take a buffing wheel and compound and just rip all the paint off of it when you try to clean it up, because that happens, too. Hey, Jerry, thanks for calling in. Load them into GMTVCC.com. I'm looking forward to seeing it. John in Florida, your 70 Super B. You emailed us a minute ago, I believe, and I forwarded that to my guy already. Is that right?
26: Oh, okay.
24: Yep, I got it.
26: Yes.
24: I 45 grand. What motor's in it?
26: It's got a 440 in it with a mild cam.
24: Stick-O-Matic and pistol grip?
26: Automatic.
24: It won't do 45 as a clone with an automatic. It won't do it. but it might do 30 or 35. So if you want, if you take that for it, when he calls you, answer the phone. If you won't, don't answer the phone. I wouldn't. No, he's a really nice guy. His name's Mike Thompson. The guy sent you the sent the number to. He's on the West Coast, so he won't be waking up for a little bit. But he's a guru.
26: Okay.
24: All right, thanks. My name's John Clay.
1: Before that, will you see that car at the 5150 Mopar event that's going on?
24: Dallas, Texas, guys, an hour away right now. Celeste, Texas. There is a Mopar car show going on in a little. These friends of mine at Mopar's 5150 did their own little Walnut Springs thing in Celeste, Texas, out by Greenville, and they're doing their car show today. And it is, they have beautiful, like, if you want to see, like, real Superbirds and real Hemi Cudas and all that stuff. And you don't just have to have those. Bring any car out there. But if you've got the itch for a car show today, go to Celeste, Texas right now. Get on the road. Mopar's 5150. They're having their car show. My name is John Clay Wolf. Be right back.
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29: Ariana Grande out with a new single from her upcoming album. Hate That I Made You Love Me is a down-tempo track co-written by Grande and will appear on her new album, Petal, which comes out July 31st. Grande will be promoting the album on her upcoming summer tour, which begins June 6th in Oakland, California. The Oscar-nominated actress will also return to the big screen this fall in the comedy Faulkner-in-Law with Robert De Niro and Ben Stiller. Gracie Abrams going back out on the road, the Grammy-nominated singer announcing the Look at My Life tour with 37 dates planned, kicking off in Denver December 2nd, ending in Brooklyn March 20th. Tickets go on sale to the general public June 5th. Zac Efron set to star in and executive produce a new series from HBO and A24. Angel Heart will be a one-hour drama based on the 1978 novel Falling Angel, later adapted into the 1987 film Angel Heart. Efron last teamed up with A24 on the 2023 biographical sports drama, The Iron Claw. Bad Bunny is joining the Toy Story franchise. Disney and Pixar announcing that the Puerto Rican artist will join the voice cast of Toy Story 5. He landed a voice cameo as a new character named Pizza with Sunglasses. The new film will continue the stories of the characters first introduced in the original 1996 Toy Story film. Toy Story 5 hits theaters June 19th. That's entertainment. I'm Jennifer Polsoni.
11: It's white people pasta night. Oh, yes, it's white people pasta night. We got spaghetti noodles from the Dollar Tree and the pasta sauce from the Dollar Tree and the Italian seasoning from the Dollar Tree. And if you want to join us for dinner, bring your favorite wine over, please. It's not limited to only white people, but Anglo-Saxons love it the most. Yes, it's white people pasta night.
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1: The white people pasta, yeah.
12: What the hell is that?
1: It's not good, is what it is. It's Prego sauce. And,
12: yeah, right. Not in my house, Jack.
1: Oh, no, not in mine either, trust me.
12: Wow.
24: Hey, some dates. Next weekend in at the Roadhouse, we will have a live auction for this Mopar buy that we did out of Houston and this Alabama buy that we did out of around Talladega. 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If you're a YouTube follower and you've been wondering when these cars are going to get sold, they're online right now, and you can do like the slow bidding. And then at noon after the show next Saturday, we will have a live auctioneer come in and auction off the end of the auctions.
1: And it's going to be on the biggest screen you can find in this county.
24: In Boston, sure. Yeah. So we will be doing the show from the Walnut Springs Roadhouse at 8 a.m. next Saturday, and at 12, when we're done, we are starting the auction. And you can go to gmtvauctions.com if you want to get some great deals on cars.
1: And this is open to the public, right?
24: Yeah, this is open to the public.
1: That's cool.
24: Yep, first time ever. Jordan Events Center, June 20. Oh, yeah, well, I don't need to talk about that right now because we're not on in L.A. yet. That starts in an hour. Podcast with Jay Leno, July 25th at Jay Leno's Garage. Gas Monkey, June 27th, our 20-year celebration of the show here and our final terrestrial broadcast. And we will be unveiling the F6 to the public. So come check out Richard and I's creation at Gas Monkey Ice House. Celebrate 20 years of the show and a, what do you say, goodbye to the terrestrial broadcast.
1: Farewell.
24: And we will be announcing our next move. And also you can go to johnclaywolf.com and what's it say, register or log in or something?
12: Join.
24: Join the Wolf Pack so that we can send out a blast email to all you guys on where we're going and what our next move is.
1: Bring your old transistor radio out there. We're going to pile them up and smash them.
24: So, oh, it'll be like a disco thing?
1: Yeah, disco, yeah, because we're destroying terrestrial radio.
12: No, come on.
24: So what a bad comp. That's Michael Turley, everybody.
12: I love my little transistor radio, man.
24: JD, will you have anything?
13: We have all kinds of stuff. What would you like to talk about?
24: I've got a more important news person in front of you.
1: Oh, yeah.
24: Speech impediment Terrence, are you with us?
14: Yeah.
24: Wow. Oh, gosh. Get closer to the microphone, speech impediment Terrence.
14: Okay, right here.
24: Okay, tell me what's in the news. Let's go through it.
14: Well, okay, very quick, sir. I can see you. Hello, detain, are you there?
24: Yeah, loud and clear.
14: A teen escaped the alleged kidnapping. And John, his name was John Morta. He's been arrested and maintained.
24: Okay.
14: And tell the... death toll rises in Dallas explosion.
24: That's news story two.
14: U.S. and Iran exchange.
24: Hey, speech impediment Terrence. I love the rapid fire news delivery you're doing.
12: Yes.
24: Will you do like one and then say two so that we know you're moving to a different story and then just call off the numbers of the stories? Okay. So let's do story number two again.
14: I don't know, man. Monday, Marilyn Monroe, the best story about her, she'll be 100 years old. Oh. Happy. If she was alive, she'd be 100 years old.
24: Story number four.
14: Story. A baby gorilla was born in the MC section.
24: There you go.
14: The baby gorilla.
24: Story number five.
14: And, hello, Utah. of the salvage. Remember the yogurt shop murders?
24: Absolutely.
14: In fact, that was in fact, I think it was. The men got, they got a quit or whatever you can call that word, but they're getting $9 million for being in jail since 1994, I think it was. And then the, for the Spurs.
24: Story number seven.
1: Sports.
24: Ding.
14: Do the Spurs versus Nancy's Nuns. They were with the Spurs. And, okay. What a big hammock he is. But from President Trump wants his new face. Well, on the 250 new bill, maybe. So, and the judge said, no, you also can't get your name written on it. The judge said to remove Trump's name off the Kennedy's center.
24: Speech impediment, Terrence. Yeah. That was awesome. Nice Thank job. You. You got through it wonderfully. You're an officer and a gentleman. Enjoy Austin, Texas this morning. You know we're all going to hell, right?
13: Yeah.
24: Okay.
12: Well, the enthusiasm that he displays there.
24: Yes. He's
1: very excited.
24: The delivery.
1: Yes.
12: Remember when you asked him to do something with somebody's wedding? Do the vows or something?
24: Yeah, it was pretty good. Yeah, he gets excited. What he tried to explain to us, I never quite understood what happened to him.
1: Oh, we'll never know. know. It's probably better off.
24: Now, I know his girlfriend stabbed him years ago.
1: Hit him in the head with an ashtray.
24: Yep.
1: I mean, there's a lot of things that happened to him. But he said that didn't make him.
24: It didn't mess up his speech.
1: I guess. I don't know. If it's
24: his brain's all there. He just has trouble getting it out.
12: Right.
1: I don't know.
24: Dude, I'm telling you, I know that y'all think that we're going to hell, but this guy, we talked to him off air before, he loves doing this.
12: He's a real guy. Yeah,
24: he loves doing
13: this. Of course
24: he
13: is.
24: This is the highlight of his week.
13: And mine.
1: Saves you from work, right?
24: I love it. That's great. That was some rapid fire news delivery, buddy.
13: I need to go home. I can't even begin to follow that.
24: Okay, my name is John Clay Wolf. That was Speech Impediment Terrence. His name is Speech Impediment J.D. Ryan. Bobbo, Pre-K, Turley. 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Thanks.
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20: Hey, this is Jamie Loftus, and this is my new weekly show, 16th Minute of Fame. The podcast where every episode, I take a closer look at an internet character of the day. Who were they? What made them so notorious? How did the internet, or sometimes the algorithm, choose them? And what does a person do when they're suddenly confronted with more attention than the human psyche can handle? Take The Dress, a story that went uber viral in early 2015 in spite of being, well, kind of a boring optical illusion. A mother of the bride in Scotland took a picture of a dress she was thinking about wearing to her daughter's wedding, but she saw the dress as blue with black lace, and her daughter saw it as white with gold lace. One BuzzFeed post later, every single person on the internet was talking about the dress. But to me, the dress is a story about the last couple of months when the internet was still sort of fun. It was shortly before the stories that spread across the internet stopped being driven by exploited millennials

0: Tomorrow morning, by the way, Cars, Coffee, Quesadillas, GMTV Garage, Walnut Springs, Texas. I'll be there at 9 with the fire chicken. We'll walk across the street after we look at some cars. I got some cool stuff in the garage. Eat breakfast at the Bosque Cantina. Hop on the road and do the Crazy 8 road tour. And this is very low-key. This is just, really, it's just what I do on Sunday mornings. And if you want to come along, come along.
1: So if you've been waiting 3 years to look at the fire chicken,
0: here's
1: your opportunity.
0: It'll be tomorrow morning.
1: In action.
0: Like, yeah, absolutely.
1: Done. It's done. Nice.
0: Yeah, it's done, done. So I told him last week that I want it done on, I mean, I've told him a lot of things, but I think they finally listened to me this week. Yeah, I'm taking the fire chicken on the road tour tomorrow, and we're going to do that. It's fun. You know, it's just, I can't stress how low-key that is. That is not me being your host. That is not me selling anything. That is, hey, I'm going to go for a drive. If y'all want to come along,
2: right.
0: Come along.
2: Yep.
1: So don't bug him about anything.
0: If you want to sell something, we'll talk about it, but I'm off work.
2: Yeah.
0: I am checked out.
2: Pure fun.
0: I am one of you, and that's it. Okay, something else. I got so many damn announcements. Gas Monkey, yes. Our final show and 20th anniversary, June 27th at Gas Monkey, and the F6 will be there. Oh, the good news is Richard's not going to be there.
2: What? Why?
1: Why?
0: So we got the place to ourselves.
1: Oh, damn. Okay.
0: Yeah.
2: That's weird.
0: I'll finally get to drive my car. The F6.
1: The one time,
0: yeah.
1: Right?
2: Okay.
0: He's got a gig. He's doing a car show in Midland that day.
2: Okay.
3: Wow.
0: Yeah, okay. He gets paid pretty big to go to these car shows.
2: Does he?
0: Yep. Jordan event. What else? There was something else. Cars and Coffee in the morning.
1: The Mopar event on the 6th.
0: Oh, yeah. So the next weekend, we're going to do the show from the Walnut Springs Roadhouse, and then that auction, GMTV Auctions, our first public auction. If you go to GMTV Auctions right now, that big Mopar buy we did in Houston and the Alabama buy we did, if YouTube listeners, you've seen that. That will be auctioned off, both of those, next after the show Saturday. But go to GMTV Auctions right now to look at those cars.
2: GMTV Auctions, and you pre-register to be able to bid.
0: Yep. But if you want to come in person and get a registration tag, you can do. So they'll be bidding them on simulcast, like the button, all over the country.
1: Cool.
0: And then, but if you're the auctioneer, Cody will be at the Roadhouse.
1: Oh, that's cool.
0: So like. He'll be auctioning the lots off digitally, just like we do at Manhattan. Yeah. So there'll be a simulcast board. But guys that want to hang out and do it in person, come in and you'll have a better number.
1: Raise your hand. Is there going to be a Yip guy?
0: Yep, maybe. I even thought about that. Eddie Ray, what are you doing? You can come be the Yip man.
1: Yep.
0: Okay, what was next?
1: Florida news.
0: With J.D. Ryan.
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2: 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Hey, you remember the Florida woman? She got a traffic citation. Cop said she was texting with her right hand.
0: This is great.
1: Oh, yeah.
0: This is great.
2: Pulled her over. Said, I saw you holding your phone with your right hand. Problem is, she didn't have a right hand. She's an amputee. She didn't. She goes, you saw me with my right hand, right? Here's the audio, by the way.
0: Right. We have no left.
2: 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Cut number 8.
5: You drove past me holding the phone with your right hand, manipulating that phone. I mean, I saw you with your phone.
6: Obviously not. So you want to just call this a day?
5: I don't want to call it a day. You had a hand up manipulating.
6: You just said my right hand.
5: Well, I thought I saw you with your right hand.
6: You
5: had a hand
6: up.
5: With the right hand, perhaps not, right?
6: But you didn't see me with my right hand.
5: So you saw,
6: saying that you saw me with my right hand?
5: I know what I just said. I'm asking you now. Did you have your phone on your hand?
6: I did not.
5: You did not have your phone on your hand. Hand to God, you did not have your phone on your hand.
6: Hand to God.
3: And God.
0: She's holding her stub up, her nub up in the air, saying, hand to God.
1: So how does that video get released?
0: Yeah, I'm surprised the police department released it.
1: Yeah.
0: It was his body cam.
3: That's been a couple of months ago. It finally came to trial.
0: Judge it went to trial?
3: The judge dropped her ticket, and they just released the body cam footage this week.
1: That's why, because it went to trial.
0: Awesome. That's awesome. What else happened in Florida this week? Good morning, Florida, by the way.
2: Let's see what else happened. 33-year-old man in Florida named Clayton Warren. Did you guys know Pokemon cards are still a thing?
1: Oh, very expensive.

0: I just thought that kind of came in
1: weird. Really?
0: Apparently not. This Clayton Warren broke into a comics/gamer store middle of the night, stole $12,000 worth of these Pokemon cards. Here's the owner talking about the theft cut number 9.
2: He went home or wherever he went, came back about an hour and a half with a chainsaw, and just kind of walks like he knew exactly where to go. Opened the doors like he knew that we didn't have a lock on it, unfortunately. The good news is none of the glass was broken inside of the place, but they did indeed steal about between 10 to 15,000 in Pokemon cards. Unfortunately, we are getting targeted as trading card game stores, kind of like a jewelry store, because they know we have valuable inventory in the store.
0: What's interesting is the very minute the customers found out that this was a theft, they rushed over to try to help as much as they could. Cut number 9.2.
3: I ran over there because I'm a healing monk to try and help, but obviously my magic wasn't strong enough, so my friend decided to try and use a necromancer spell, which didn't work, which I knew it wouldn't.
0: Of course.
3: And apparently we contaminated the crime scene because that spell uses a lot of glitter.
1: Oh.
4: Yeah, that's, you see the guy in the video, his throwing motion's not very strong, not, you know, good. He's not athletic at all.
0: How are Pokemon's so worth anything? That's so weird.
4: I don't know, man. They're it's millions of dollars. It's crazy. Jake 12, Paul 000. has a huge collection of them too. Really? So yeah, I don't know. I don't get it.
0: I don't either. Never to get cards. I mean,
5: backtracks.
0: Okay, go ahead.
5: Do we have more?
0: Nope.
5: Okay.
4: Well, we got 4 minutes, and then it's the top of the hour. So
5: yeah, but we can load them. Oh, it's the top.
4: Yeah.
5: Oh God, you people! I'm done.
4: I'll try to. You can. You
0: people.
5: Can, I just want to do the backtrack.
4: I know you do.
5: I don't care if it's a soft top or a hard top. I just want to hear some hard rock. That was the best caller ever. God, that was like 14 years ago.
0: Yes,
5: dude.
0: Sir, it was.
5: We've been doing this a long time.
6: I don't care if you like a hard top or a soft top. I want to hear some hard rock.
4: Or this lady.
7: How long are you going to be on? I want to listen to some music.
4: You remember that?
1: Right.
5: I don't even remember that.
4: Oh, yeah.
5: How long was that?
4: 10 years ago, at least.
5: One more time?
1: Yeah.
7: How long are you going to be on? I want to listen to some music.
5: Was that before they had Spotify and Apple Music and you could pick your own?
1: Yeah. Dude, that was going on 15 years ago. That was like probably 2010 or 11.
4: Yeah,
1: that was in the old studio, and we were still on those stations. I remember which stations those are.
4: Yeah, they did not like their music being taken over like this guy either.
6: I don't care if you like a hard top or a soft top. I want to hear some hard rock.
1: Right?
4: He's so mad.
0: Does he know he still lives on?
4: Yeah.
5: He probably has a different voice now because he sounded like he's about 14 right there.
1: He's out there somewhere.
5: Man, yeah, this has been quite the journey, dude. I mean, started in Wichita Falls, Texas. Then moved to back home to Fort Worth.
0: But you guys were on every day in Wichita?
5: Yes.
0: Yeah, every day.
5: And from 12 to 1, the daily nooner. And then, and also weekends. So I was doing 6 days a week.
0: Sure.
5: And then we started on The Fan in Dallas. And I was the fluffer for Rodney. What's that guy's name?
1: Rodney Anderson.
5: I was his fluffer. So we were 7 a.m. to 9. Get the phones warmed up.
0: Yeah, get them going.
5: And then we added Houston, ESPN, 97.5?
0: Yeah.
5: Yep. And then we added, we had Amarillo the whole time.
4: And you're still doing the nooner, because that's when I joined. We were still doing the nooner at
5: that's
4: that
5: right.
4: Time. Yeah, I remember that. It was an interesting show.
5: In Washabaw.
4: Yeah.
5: Brett, may he rest in peace.
4: Yeah.
1: Amen.
5: Washabaw died. I was explaining to my son the other day, because he's getting into party mode a little bit.
0: Okay.
5: And he's like, where are you boys going tonight? Oh, so-and-so's having a party. You know, Bobo's having a party. I was like, you say Bobo like he's a party guy. He's like, yeah, he has people over. I'm like, okay, so is Bobo the guy that has parties every weekend at different houses and charges a cover charge to get in? Is it like $20? How'd you know?
0: How did I know?
5: I'm like, come on, dude.
0: Right.
5: It was Hooter in my grade.
4: Oh, Hooter?
5: Hooter was the party dude. His mom let us bring the kegs to her backyard.
1: Totally, that tracks that extremely well.
5: Sure.
1: I can see it.
5: So then, they had one in the hood last weekend, and the parents were the people charging the cover. I said, hey.
4: Oh.
5: I said, no more Como parties. That's a pretty hard hood in the Fort Worth area. Mm-hmm. I said, do not. I don't put a lot of rules up. Do not ever go to a party like that in Como ever again. I had a friend, Scott Fortney, got shot at the Whataburger right there where the was it Scott? Yeah, I think so. And I think John Renfro was driving. Anyway, that, and I was like, it's not the people in the house, it's the people in the streets waiting for cute little white boys and girls to come out. It's not a good thing.
0: Not a good place to be.
5: No.
1: It's interesting. It's because I used to drive through there every day and night from the old studio. And it really is a different place at night.
5: It really is.
1: Yeah. Quite interesting.
5: It is what you see on television.
1: Mandy, remember Mandy?
5: Yep.
1: She had a flat tire at the youth center at the end of Horn, where it meets Vickery, right there with the old Fleabag Hotel across the street. At about 9 at night.
5: That's not a good time
1: she
5: to have.
1: She called me, and I came down with her exhibition, and all she had was to come with Jack.
5: You never crank.
1: I'm trying
5: so hard
1: to crank that deal up as best as I can and get that tire off.
0: Get out of here.
1: Yeah.
4: Start hearing the carts coming down the road there, shopping cart guys.
1: Yes. Oh, yeah.
5: So all those kids. Then my wife's like, there's a bunch of guys outside. And then we look up and they're all upstairs. I'm like, hey, man, your friends are all welcome here.
1: Sure.
5: But you're not doing this pre-party at my house. What do you mean? Just what I said.
0: We're not doing pre-party.
5: I know what a pre-party is. I said, you can't be drinking at our house and then y'all going out. That ain't happening. We're not drinking. I'm like, all right. Cool. But you're not.
0: But you're not. You're still not.
5: All right, boys, time to go. That's what I heard. And then, real quick, my youngest son, so the next morning, the kitchen is, you know what, I'll tell the story when I get back. It's funny. All right, be right back.
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25: So back to the story. Good morning, everybody. I think we're just joining California and Vegas and, right now. What was I talking about? Oh, my kid having the pre-party at our house before they went out to the high school party where they charged the fee. And you grab the podcast today. It goes up at noon. Or no, it goes up at 4. Well, the audio podcast, or watch it on YouTube if you want to catch the last part of the story we just did. But anyway, so some of the friends came home with him. These are juniors in high school. And the next morning we get up and the house reeks of burnt. It's like there was a fire. Mm-hmm. And wife opens the trash compactor in them. It's full noodles. Soup in a cup. Noodles in a cup.
26: Cup of noodles.
25: Yeah. So one of the boys in the middle of the night gets up and takes a cup of noodles, puts it in the microwave. He might have put it in there for 5 minutes.
26: Okay.
25: But he didn't put any water in it.
26: No water.
27: Oh.
26: Yeah, you don't want water in
25: it. So it starts bellowing out black smoke, and it stained all the cabinets, and the whole house is, like, stained with the smell.
26: Oh, that's bad.
25: It's real bad.
26: Yeah.
25: And so...
26: And didn't shut off the smoke alarms?
25: That's a good point.
26: Okay, go ahead.
25: Maybe the smoke alarms don't work. So that's a very good point.
26: Yeah.
25: So the wife goes upstairs and jumps on the junior and high schooler's case. And they're like, what are you talking about? One of your friends, you know, of course. And it wasn't, and come to find out, the sixth grader had a friend over too.
27: Oh.
25: And that kid got up and did it.
26: Gotcha.
25: So the poor high school kids catch their bunch
26: screamed
25: of heat.
26: At,
25: he didn't do it. But the kid comes from a restaurant family, and his dad is a chef.
26: So
25: he has been served too much. He needs to learn how to prep a little better.
28: Yeah.
27: Right.
26: We don't do cup of soup in my home.
25: Well, not what we do.
26: Yeah.
25: Just fine. Oh, he doesn't.
26: He doesn't.
25: Oh, he doesn't. Yeah, no. He doesn't. No, you got to put water in it, kiddo.
26: Yeah.
28: Did you tell the dad? I'm sure he
25: would not. I did not tell the dad because I don't. I figured it would just air out.
28: Yeah.
25: And we unstained the cabinets, but there's yellow on it still, so we're going to have to repaint the cabinets. We're going to have to repaint the cabinets.
28: Oh, I wasn't saying I was saying more of just, hey, your kid doesn't know how to cook.
25: Nah. I didn't want to embarrass him.
28: Okay.
26: Right. That sounds busy, but your wife will love that. Jeanette will love, I'm sure she loves to paint, decorate, and design, and right? Surely.
28: John's looking at you why are you giving her ideas?
25: No, she's not. Happy at all.
26: I might buy some accessories.
25: I actually called the insurance company to see. I mean, if the house is stained with the smoke smell, I mean, it got into the fabrics, the couches. It's bad.
28: Oh, man.
25: Yep.
26: Really?
25: Yep.
26: Wow.
28: And well, the fire alarms didn't go off or anything?
25: So the fire alarms obviously don't work. Now yeah. I didn't even think of that until now. And the insurance will cover it if this won't go away. So she's got the doors open trying to air it out. It's been 2.5 days now. But it might be a problem.
26: Can I make a suggestion?
25: Sure.
26: Before you lay a claim?
25: Yeah, yeah.
26: Change those batteries.
25: Okay.
26: Because they're going to check that.
25: Well,
26: I'm just telling you. Like, don't ask me why I know, but they're going to check that.
25: Yeah. Chirp, like the Instagram chirpers?
26: Yep.
25: Does the insurance not pay if the fire alarm doesn't go off?
28: They probably find a reason why not to.
25: Huh.
26: Yeah. If you ever listen to that old show, you know, yours truly, Johnny Dollar. Yeah. Those insurance investigators are, yeah, yes, yes, sir.
25: Backtracks. Let's do it.
28: All right.
26: Oh, boy.
25: So, I'll let you handle it, Bob.
26: This is a crazy story, and I've never heard this before, but I look for a day in history. It was this day in 1977, okay? Listen closely. London Evening Standard reported Led Zeppelin singer Robert Plant had been arrested in Atlanta, Georgia, on charges of drunkenness and carrying a knife at Hartsfield International's Delta Airlines Crown Room Lounge. Remember they had those?
1: Sure.
26: In the 70s? He was taken to the Atlanta City Jail and fined $75 for being drunk and disorderly. This was a big story in England. Here's the amazing part. Robert Plant was at his home in Wales at the time of the incident. The person arrested turned out to be a 19-year-old man impersonating Robert Plant at the airport in Atlanta.
1: Damn.
26: True story. British tabloids, including the London Evening Standard, issued immediate apologies in light of the bizarre situation. This is 1977.
1: Yeah.
26: Right? This is pretty soon after the release of Led Zeppelin IV, I think.
25: Okay.
26: A lot of interviews, a lot of press going on. They were touring almost constantly. Every interview Robert Plant did for like 18 months brought this up. He was really, really pissed that his name came up with the word arrest in the article.
1: Over and over and over.
26: That actually happened. So we got a couple of Robert Plant solo tracks. We're going to play them backwards for you. If you can call and correctly identify these two songs, you win free merch from the John Clay Wolf Show's page online. And I've got some Robert Plant music on CD, a couple of different ones, including the Page and Plant album that you can win from Born Late Records.
25: Cut one. Cut two. I'm looking at the answers. I would have gotten number one. I would not have gotten number two. But I didn't. I've never even seen the name of that song in my life.
26: That was like 92, 93, I think.
25: Cut one. Cut two. Radio. Call in and tell us the name of those two Robert Plant songs we ran backwards, and you win the stuff. One more time. Cut one. Cut two. While we're waiting on the callers at 800-800-RADIO to identify the backtrack song of the week, Mike in Maryland, are you there?
2: Yeah, it's Mike. How are you doing, John?
25: Good. I see the nature of your question. I'm going to let Turley handle this one. Mike, okay. Go ahead. It's Mike right here.
26: Okay.
25: Go ahead, Mike.
2: All right, here you go, Mike and Ike. All right, I'm in Maryland. My son's graduating from the Naval Academy. He's going to the airport. You know, he's going into pilot school. So I thought me and him are into hot rods, and I'm all into like the American Graffiti, like Ford and Chevy 32.
25: Mike, get to the point.
2: 35, like 3-window, 5-window coupes.
25: Okay.
2: All right, and I thought I can't buy him an F-14 or an F-16 unless you got one for sale. I thought, you know, me and him, I'd buy him something nice for his graduation from the Naval Academy and some Sunday kind of drive. Now, I know in Southern Maryland they do have some car shows that I've been to, but
25: Turley, what Mike wants to ask is he wants to buy a classic Chevy for his son that's fixing to graduate. And I thought that you could answer this question very well because you did the same thing.
28: Yeah, you can go ahead and buy it, but you're going to be the one that owns it because mama's not going to want him to drive it. So it's if you want it for yourself.
2: Well, he's already got a Toyota 4Runner I bought him to go through college. So this is for a present for both of us.
28: Yeah, it's for you.
2: It's like a birth president.
28: Yeah, it's for you more than anything else. I've been there, man. I know.
25: He did this.
28: I did the same thing, and I was like, oh, yeah. And, you know, I wanted the truck, too, of course. But I was like, here you go, son.
2: Well, I'm so proud of him, you know, to go to pilot school through the Naval Academy. I'm going to do something for both of us. You know what I mean?
28: Hey, it's awesome. And then what he's doing, yeah.
25: He's asking for advice. So what's your advice?
28: My advice is if you don't mind.
2: That's what I want.
28: If you don't mind having that vehicle for yourself and you take care of it and don't expect to get money back
25: from
28: your car
25: either. Your experience was breakdowns.
28: Yeah, that's what we get to. So you'll own the vehicle, but you're going to put
2: I'm not a wrench turning guy.
28: Yeah, I wasn't either.
25: Is he?
2: So go ahead.
28: Yeah, if you're not a rent, you're going to be paying a lot of money out of pocket. A lot. For mechanical stuff. So do you have the money to do that?
2: Well, I'm okay with that because I got a lot of money.
28: Okay.
25: Is your kiddo a wrench turner?
2: No, he's not.
25: Well, this would be a good time to learn.
2: He's a mama's boy.
28: Well, and actually, it is a cool thing to do is, you know, at least change the oil with him and kind of tinker with it because I did that with my son. So it was kind of a nice bonding experience. So I would I do it over again? Yes, I would, but I would have had more money saved up because I didn't realize how much I had to put into it.
25: So you gave $7,500 for the truck. What did you spend on it?
28: Oh, God. I mean,
25: really?
28: I probably spent another $7,000.
25: Did you really?
2: Yeah. $5,000 or $50,000.
25: Yeah, if you go with $50,000 and buy a good car, they're still going to break, but it's prettier, so you'll like it more.
28: I had to spend for suspension, and I mean, it was just get adds on and didn't like the wheels.
25: Here's
28: on
25: what you
28: it,
25: do, so, Mike. Yeah. Mike, seriously, no bull. All
2: right.
25: GMTVauctions.com. Go there when we hang up. Next Saturday, and these cars are already posted. Don't buy one of those Mopars because they're complete redos that need to be done. But there's, I think, 40 cars in Alabama, Anniston, Alabama, that I bought from a estate. And we're auctioning them off to the public right now. And the final day is next Saturday. And go through all these cars and grab one of those Corvettes because those Corvettes are solid. And they're not going to break on you. They got LS3 engines in them. But you can go through all these cars and you can find one. You get a hell of a deal. But my suggestion is grab one of those newer Corvettes. They're like late 90s. And you will get a car that won't break down on you. And they're turning into collectors now. And they're still cheap.
2: I
25: can't help you.
28: He wants what he wants.
25: I know what he wants. He wants a 69 Camaro is what he wants. Yeah. And that's fine. Go do that to yourself.
28: Yeah,
25: Mike, actually, there is some old stuff like that. There's some Chevelles and some other things on there, too, at GMTVauctions.com.
26: They're out there, yeah.
28: We got Backtrack's guesses?
25: Let's look. Jerry in Reno, Nevada, what's your guess?
1: Hey, good morning. I'm going to say Little by Little, first song, and It's a Beautiful Day Today, second song.
25: Little by Little is correct. Beautiful Day is incorrect. We'll play the number two song backwards again. Sam in Dallas, Texas, what are your two guesses?
3: Little by Little and Stairway to Heaven.
25: Play that again and let me see if I can hear Stairway to Heaven in it. Sam, go pull another bong hit, dude, because you're hallucinating. That ain't it. I only had two guessers. It's hard, bro.
26: Yeah, that second song's a
25: beating.
26: Really reminds me of my son graduating boot camp with the United States Marine Corps.
5: But that's a deep hint that nobody's going to get. You're so weird.
28: See, Babo does this when he wants the records.
5: Yeah, exactly.
28: And this is what he wants. So.
26: Yeah, you're playing against me, dog.
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5: So I've got a lot of calls on here about the Backtracks, and it's actually knocked out everybody on the cars. I've got a couple of cars here. Real quick, Chris was the first one. Chris in Oklahoma, Little by Little in 29 Palms. Is that your guess?
16: Yep, that's it.
5: You win.
26: Yeah!
5: Congratulations. Chris. Pre-K number 4 is the winner of the Backtracks a moment ago. 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
5: 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Is it supercharged?
16: Supercharged.
5: Where do you live?
16: Houston.
5: I don't have time to look that one up right now because I need to... A 20 with 29. I just bought a Shelby Super Snake, a 21, supercharged, for 60. Now, it was previously stolen, and it's got 600 miles on it. How much is this one? 48 grand. I'm gonna have somebody call you because I don't have time to get into it right now, but I do appreciate the phone call. And I'll get you an offer today. Anybody that missed out, just go to Give Me the VIN. 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And you can put in the license plate number. I'll decode it, and we'll give you an offer immediately. Give Me the VIN, Give Me the VIN, Give Me the VIN.com. Be right back.
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46: So my sister Abigail, she bought a boat. 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And I have been. I don't like lakes. There's no rules on the lake. 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Everybody drives as fast as they want. There's only sudden turns made out there. Everybody driving a boat is either drunk or 11. 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
4: 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All I got is this 3AM/FM radios.
1: Okay.
4: And I live in a laundry room.
1: Okay.
4: You're having an auction, he told me, and right. You've got a 63 Fairlane there.
1: Okay.
4: From cars parked.
1: Yep.
4: Can I buy that?
1: Yeah, just go to gmtvauctions.com, and it's going to sell next Saturday, absolute.
4: Oh, okay. I have no computer.
1: Somebody does.
4: All I got is an Apple IV.
1: Somebody does.
4: I don't have that. If you knew me, John, well, you,
1: but the guy that called you does.
4: About 50 times.
1: The guy that called you does.
4: Pardon?
1: The guy that called to tell you this was happening, he's got a computer.
4: Well, yeah, but he's like in, he's in Montebello. I'm in Downey.
1: Okay, well, just get him on the phone. The auction's at noon and figure out when it's running and just say, go up to this number. Just bid on it up to this number where actually he can pre-bid right now and you can put in your pre-bid number of the most you want to pay and it'll do like eBay does where it just takes your bid in increments. So like if you put in 10 uh-huh. grand and the bidding's at 7,800, then it'll take your bid at 7,900 and it'll just bid for you. You can do it.
4: Okay.
1: Good.
4: Can you give me just a clue? What do you think it might go for?
1: It's absolute. Everything in this auction next week, gmtvauctions.com, there's like 180 lots, and there's a bunch of Mopar parts, and there's like 50 uh-huh. Mopar restores, and there's another 50 of these Alabama cars. That car could go for, I don't know. I bought them all with one number, and I don't
4: there
1: remember. I did this like 2 months ago. All I know is that I'm selling them all absolute. So when you're on top, if it could be cheap, it could be normal, it could be high, I don't know. But there will be some definite bargains in there. Definite. Because it's absolute.
4: Yeah, that was my
1: friend. All right, thank you. That's what we're doing. Yeah, go to GMTV Auctions, and we're going to do the auction from the actual live auction part will be in person if you want to come in person and bid to the auctioneer that's doing it simulcast. So we're doing it online and in person, but we're doing the show from the Rattlesnake Roadhouse in Walnut next Saturday. And
2: right.
1: At noon when we finish, and that auction starts. And also Sunday I'm doing the Cars, Coffee, and Quesadillas at GMTV Garage in Walnut tomorrow morning at 9 if you guys want to do a road tour and come out and eat some good Mexican food at Bosque Cantina.
2: What time does that start? 9? 9 o'clock.
1: Fire Chicken. I'm going to be in the Fire Chicken.
2: Okay.
1: So if anybody's been following the Fire Chicken story for a while, it will be there. You can come criticize me. I love it.
2: They love to.
1: Haters going to hate.
5: Yeah. Speaking of haters and criticism,
1: yeah,
5: the F6 video, holy cow, John.
1: What about it?
5: There's been a lot of hate and there's some love there.
1: Oh, yeah.
2: What happened?
1: Well, it wasn't about... The hate was, well, yeah, there's people bitching saying the car's ugly, for mm-hmm. sure. But what happened was when we did the video, we went to the track.
2: Yeah, it looked great.
1: And then when we got done, we came to Walnut, went to the garage, Richard and I
2: sure.
1: did, Rollins, and we cut some cut-ups. And then we're like, you know what, we're done with this. We've been working all day. Let's party.
2: Makes
1: and we
2: sense.
1: Got in that lifted limo, and I was showing Richard around town, and the camera guys were with us. I was like, let's kind of make a monkeys kind of video, like goofy.
2: Sure.
1: And we had fun, but I got to talking about all this stuff, and there's a RV park in town sure. that we recently had an experience with a meth dealer in, and I was explaining it to him, and I had bought there's a note on it that's in default.
2: Okay.
1: And I bought the note. Contract, right?
2: Awesome.
1: Okay. And I want to get rid of the meth dealers.
2: That makes sense.
1: And I was okay. talking about it a little under the influence, and I made some comments that were not... Anyway, there's good people that live there, too.
2: Of course.
1: For sure.
2: Of course.
1: I was talking about the people I want to get rid of that are bad people.
2: Okay. So you said something about...
1: the edit on the video mm-hmm. showed me talking about running over trailers, which I was talking about with a bulldozer. To make a point, we're not the drugs aren't going to be here.
2: Okay.
1: Right?
2: Makes sense. Good.
1: But the editor showed B-roll during my voiceover of a nice guy watering his tomato plants.
3: Oh, no.
1: That's what it looked like.
3: No.
5: The video, you just see the guy, just nice little old man, just watering and just staring at them.
1: And then you hear me talking and seeing cutting in and out of running over it with the bulldozer. That is not.
2: That's not what you meant.
1: No.
2: Right.
1: So a hater, which I know who it was, created a new fake Facebook account and posted on the local Walnut Springs community deal and took a cut, that video, the cut, and posted it on there and said, look at what this guy said about our town.
2: Just that part.
3: Oh,
1: yeah.
3: No.
2: Yeah, okay.
1: And boy, it fired him up.
5: Really? Like, to the thousands?
1: No, I mean, there's only seven people.
5: I was going to say.
1: There's only 700 people that live here. There's only 700 people that live here.
2: Yeah.
1: And but there's like 10,000 on that site, sure. And they're just piling on. And I actually went on there this morning and just took my phone up and made a recording apologizing and explaining. But
5: actually, I found that. You looked very disheveled, by the way.
1: Well, it was 6:30 in the morning. I'd just gotten up, and I was fixing to go ride, and I was like, you know what? Because the post got taken down,
2: yeah.
1: And I'm sure they're like, oh, my God, he's Mr. this and that, took the post down. I'm like, hey, I just want to address it. And
7: Morning, guys. I want to apologize for the disruption we caused filming that TV show the other day. It was indeed a bad edit. The second I saw that last Saturday, I called the editors and said, take that part out where the fella's watering his tomato plants and talking about, and I'm talking about running over the trailers in a dozer. What the context was that was not in that video, they cut it out on the original edit, was I was talking about the meth dealers in the RV park.
1: So, and I mean that. I'm not backing off of that.
2: Sure.
1: At all.
2: Yep. Got it.
1: Nope. Because.
2: You have experience.
1: Yeah. I don't want to get into the depth of it. But yeah. That is. If termites are eating the house up, get rid of the termites.
2: Yeah. I get it. No. Totally.
1: Yep. So. But yeah, they just. It was. I wish the post was taken down so I can't read the comments. I was reading them to you last night.
5: There was some, man, they were pretty bad. It's funnier when you're reading it in the country accent.
1: Yeah.
2: I'm going to tell you something.
3: Yeah, it comes right out, doesn't it?
5: Yeah. And there's a lot of comments where it's like, you know, somebody says something nice and then they like, well, F you then. You know, it's just back and forth going. And it's just, John was like, yeah, you know, maybe it was if I could unedit something, that would probably have been that incident right there.
3: Even in this small environment, though, here's how widespread it's not. And maybe you get some relief from this because you guys went through like three or five of these, and the next one said, what? Who are we talking about here?
5: Yes.
1: Right.
3: Not everybody knows. Not everybody's out to get you.
1: No, you know. But they've got they're just these talking like, I come into town and take it over, and you don't own this town. I was trying to explain, dude, it's entertainment. The radio show's entertainment, the TV show's entertainment. We program and script for entertainment.
2: Sure.
5: Yeah.
2: And let's be honest, you brought a lot of money and commerce to this town.
1: Well, sure, and we've cleaned it up. And not just we. There's another guy that really, like that whole strip where the canteen and the coffee shop he did all that out of his pocket.
2: Gotcha.
1: I mean, I'm not the only one. But a lot of these small towns got rejuvenated. This was the one that hadn't been.
2: Sure.
1: And we were doing it. I mean, yeah, come on.
2: It looks great. There's a lot.
1: I thought you love this town so much, then you should love what we've been doing to it.
2: You like the money that's coming in.
1: The best comment that really busted my balls was this lady, GMTV Garage.
2: Sure.
1: The redo we did?
2: Yes, sir.
1: She was criticizing that. And I'm like, hang on. I spent double on that thing to do it to the level I did to restore. It was an absolute teardown. It was a Ford dealership in the 20s?
2: 20s, yes.
1: Okay, but before that, it was a lumber yard hardware store. And all she wanted to talk about is the fact that I didn't restore it back to a Ford dealership. Well, it became a Masonic Lodge after Ford left after the fire in like the 30s.
2: Yeah. Yep.
1: And then it was a Masonic Lodge forever, and then they vacated, and it was just a rat's nest, nothing.
2: I saw the videos.
1: Did you ever walk through it with me before?
2: Yes, sir, I did.
1: It was terrible.
2: It was terrible.
1: Terrible. Absolute teardown. And we spent a fortune and made that thing the pride of, I mean, it's gorgeous.
2: Beautiful.
1: And her whole comment, if you'd have restored it back as a Ford dealership, then I wouldn't be mad at you. Okay.
2: All right.
1: All righty.
2: Well, that was 100 years ago.
1: And it lasted for a little bit, not too long. But anyway, it was, you're never going to make everybody happy.
2: Never.
1: The haters going to hate. And I did apologize. I'm in it. But it was bad. Here's something else about YouTube. So when you post a video on YouTube,
2: sure.
1: You can delete things. You cannot add things. And when I saw that, when we get off the radio show, like today at noon, right, our YouTube video this week's going up. And I go, you and I go downstairs after the show and we watch it.
2: Watch it.
1: Okay. Yep. And the second I saw that, I called the editor and said, you got to delete this. It came out wrong.
2: Yeah.
1: And he said, no problem. So I didn't think about it again. But if there is a copyright protest on a video from any piece of music or anything, then it locks it up. And you cannot edit
2: can't
1: it.
2: Get in there.
1: And I didn't know that it was under copyright protest, which happens a lot.
2: Sure.
1: So they never got it. It never got off copyright protest. So it was on there from Saturday to Wednesday. And I didn't realize it was still there.
2: Thought it was him.
1: I would have just put it private, because you could private it and just shut it down. And if that edit was so bad that I would have done that. Yeah. That I would have had to make a decision. Do I take the video down where people can't see it if we can't get this edited out? And I would have made the decision, take it down for now. And they would have been like, what are you doing? It screws up our mojo. I was like, this is so bad. This is going to blow up. And it did.
2: It was a mistake.
1: It was a mistake.
2: Yeah.
5: See, I wish we could, you know, like there's things in my life I wish I could edit out.
2: Wouldn't that
5: like,
2: be great?
5: Yeah.
2: Or make private?
5: Yeah. Just something like, I'm sure you have something, JD, like
2: that. Oh, my God.
1: When we come back, I want callers and I want you guys to tell us things in your life that happened that you wish you could delete. That's pretty big.
2: That's a good one.
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10: So the last segment we talked about regrets and things that you could delete, you wish you could delete in your life. 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James in Mississippi, what's yours? You're up first.
11: Yeah, let's see. I was about 17 years old. I went to a little party at this girl's house that I liked. She liked me. And we got a little drunk on vodka, and that night I ended up passing out on the couch in the little living room in the trailer. And I woke up in the middle of the night, not knowing where I was, drunk, and I had to pee.
10: Oh, no.
11: So I was sitting there calling out, I've got to pee. I got to pee. And two friends that were over there, they grabbed me, and they tried to take me to the bathroom. Well, I got a little scared because they're going to see my wee-wee.
10: Let's go.
11: So
10: get to it.
11: I broke away from them, and I literally ran to the other end of the trailer, to her bedroom, and proceeded to pee all over.
10: That was a bad one. Okay, Shane Houston, what's yours?
12: So I was leaving college. I'm 50 years old now, so I was leaving college in my 20s, and we went out to Poncho's Mexican buffet before we left. So I live in the Midwest, and I'm driving home. I get pulled over about 2 o'clock in the morning up there in Texarkana. State trooper is back when the speed limit was 55.

0: Trooper pulls me over. He says, "Why are you driving so fast?" I said, "Well, I said, to be honest, officer, I've got to poop." And he said, "Just come on back to my car, and I'll try to make this as fast as possible." So it was back when they hand wrote tickets.
1: Right.
0: And I went back to his car, and I did. I crapped my trousers right there in the police officer's car. And he looked at me under his old brim hat and took the ticket, and he said, "Get out of my car."
1: Right. You told him so. You told him so. You told him. He did not believe you.
2: Poncho.
1: Dr. Dre in Houston, what do you regret?
3: Hey, what's up, fellas? So back in 94, I went to Seattle with an ex-fiance for 2 years. I come back home, and my mom sold our 69 Z28 Camaro vinyl top.
1: Was it hers?
3: Correct. Well, I was supposed to be inheriting it, but she sold it so to get the garage door fixed.
1: What year was this, roughly?
3: 94.
1: And what did she sell it for? For $3,500?
3: Roughly, I want to say $2,500 or so. And the guy that fixed the garage door ripped her off. I mean,
1: that car is like,
3: he was the baseball coach of my little brothers.
1: If that car's not restored, it's 50 grand. If it is restored, it's 80.
3: Yeah.
1: 85. Ouch. That's so.
2: Man.
1: John in Kansas City.
4: I want to delete my marriage of 28 years.
1: Rodney, North Richland Hills.
5: Yes.
1: You're on.
5: And I either a life delete or a give me the VIN, whichever. I got a cream puff, four-man Corvette.
1: Go to givemethevin.com on the Corvette. The life delete is what we're interested in right now.
5: Okay. Life delete, man. I've been in construction my entire life. I'm 60 now. This has been about 15 years ago, 12 years ago. Anyways, I've been out of contracting for a little bit. Got my life back together.
1: I had to dump him out. He swore and dropped the F-bomb accidentally on the radio. I apologize. Bill, what is your delete in corpus?
6: Okay.
1: I don't need the long story, guys. Hey, I love you. I love you, long stories. We got to go short. Hit it quick, please. I heard you breathe in real heavy, and I know, we're getting comfortable. You're going to tell me a long-winder.
6: I'll do it real quick. We went from Corpus to Austin to see Jared Padalecki from Supernatural running a marathon race where they run in it. The thing was, he came in, my wife and daughter ran to him. I'm picking up chairs that we were sitting in. I turned, this guy coughs in my face, and he was from Europe. Thing is, during that time in February, they had bacteria problems and COVID problems. He gave me a bacteria. They asked me if I went overseas. I said, no. I ended up in the hospital for a month, almost died. My oldest sister dies of the COVID while I'm in there. The whole thing has caused nothing but trouble, and it's 2026, and it's still going on because of things that happened with the hospital. And with me, they almost killed me, giving me the wrong medicine.
1: I'm so sorry about that. That's terrible.
7: That's a terrible
1: one. Alan in Baton Rouge, what do you want to delete?
8: Oh, I regret that I didn't let the love of my life go.
1: How old were you?
8: I was 19. No, 20.
1: How old are you now?
8: I'm 61.
1: Wow. Damn. Must have been some good stuff. Tammy in Baton Rouge.
9: Actually in Pine Grove. Bill Broussard, guy I dated in 2022 that turned out to be more useless than donkey sperm.
1: There you go. Bill was more useless than donkey sperm, allegedly.
2: Allegedly. That's descriptive right there.
7: Bobo's delete story is got to be the best. We got time to do it here, or we do it at the top of the hour?
1: Why don't you get started with it?
2: I know y'all think it's funny, man, but it's not. A friend of mine and I, when I was somewhere in my very early 20s, were riding around in my own small hometown, right? And we found a couple of young ladies at the Dairy Queen. There used to be an outdoor kind of a uncovered patio thing. And picked them up and went out to the lake, to the Blue Dock, to swim. We're swimming, had a good time. And he and one of the young ladies were at the end of the blue dock hanging around. And I went back to the car with the other one. Now, the young woman that I was with was a deaf girl.
1: Okay.
2: And I knew her from church. She actually went to my church.
1: Deaf as like hearing impaired.
2: She absolutely, totally deaf.
1: Okay.
2: And we're in the car, and we're making out. One thing leads to another, and we're getting it on.
1: Okay.
2: And, we're all kind of somewhat intoxicated, so, and really enjoyed each other's company very much. And he and the other girl came back, and we all got in the car and left. And my friend Mike, he's driving. He drops the one girl off. Drives over across town, drops the other girl off, and leaves. And he hadn't, we haven't said a word.
1: Right.
2: He's driving. He looks at me sideways. He talk just like this, Bobby Brown. He looked at me and said, "Why was you yelling at that girl?" I was like, "Oh, was I?" And it's because I'm a talker. I'll admit it. But apparently, I got it in my mind to I was yelling. I was yelling at this girl.
1: Hey, we've got to go to a music break.
2: But she couldn't hear me.
10: Just scroll him down. Come to the break. He'll be still be talking when we come back.
2: Well, yeah, that's right.
1: I wanted to
2: thank
1: set
2: you,
1: up,
2: JD.
1: I wanted to set up the tease and we would finish the story when we get back. Top of the hour, we're going to lose the East Coast. Go to GMTV. 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
11: What you need to know.
12: Kicking off moments from now in soccer, the Champions League final between Paris Saint-Germain and Arsenal. Tonight at 8 Eastern, Game 7 of the Western Conference Finals from Oklahoma City between the defending NBA champion Thunder and the San Antonio Spurs. Oklahoma City has ruled out Jalen Williams because of a strained left hamstring. In Major League Baseball, the Chicago White Sox today placed rookie first baseman Munetaka Murakami on the 10-day injured list with a strained right hamstring. Murakami has 20 home runs this season, tied for second in the majors. On the field on Friday night, the Yankees defeated the Athletics 8-2. The Yankees on a 5-game winning streak hit 3 home runs, including Ben Rice's 17th. Dodgers over the Phillies 4-2. They hit 4 home runs, including Shohei Ohtani's 10th. Kyle Schwarber is Major League leading 22nd home run for Philadelphia. I'm Isaac Lowenkron.
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10: All right. Happy Saturday morning to everybody out there. This is Up On Game. We're on Fox Sports Radio. I'm LeVar Arrington, and my man, NFL legend. You know he was the receptions leader in 2007? Yeah, that's my guy, TJ Houshmandzadeh. Plexico, he's off today. He's going to take the day. We got it. We'll handle it. But it's a big show. Hour one is all football. We got Rashee Rice. He's in jail. We got Stafford's new deal, A.J. Brown. The trade watch is on 48 hours from June 1st. And then hour two, all NBA. Game 7 tonight, Thunder versus Spurs in OKC. Our NBA insider himself, the man, the myth. Oh, yeah. The cuffs, the legend. Y'all saw what I did there. He joins us. In hour two, let's go. Here we go. TJ, first of all, before we jump into this first topic of conversation, how you feeling, man? How you doing?
18: Man, I feel good. You know, you live in a high rent district, but where I live, man, it's
10: here we go.
18: Clear skies and palm trees, man. A wonderful day, wonderful weekend, man. Ready to rock and roll.
10: Okay. All right. Well, that's good. How did y'all do last week, by the way? Did y'all do all right? Or was it the week before? The week before?
18: No, it was last week.
10: Last week, too? How'd it go?
18: No, 2 weeks ago.
10: Yes.
18: We lost in the semis. We went 4-1. But once again, man, we can talk about this with cuffs. bro, my son in the sixth grade just turned 12. You got kids in the sixth grade saying they 12 with mustaches trying to dunk on fast breaks. Come on, man. Right. So them kids ain't 12 years old. Yeah. Kids be 13, 14 years old in the sixth grade, bro.
14: Reclassified supposedly. Sixth graders.
18: Come on, their parents be cheating. I'm like, but it's going to hurt them in the long run. And the tournaments don't give a damn. All they care about is, let me make as much money as I can. As if you enforce the rules, they not just going to play with their original age group because the parents still want their kids to play. But, yeah, we playing against 14-year-olds, so we lost in the semis. But we're a true sixth grade team, no cheating, like a lot of people do out here.
14: Yeah, well, speaking of not being good for you in the long run, per ESPN AP KCTV5 on May 29th, Rashee Rice, he was booked in Dallas County Jail, serving a 30-day sentence from May 19th. So he's 30 days because of a probationary violation of a positive THC test, means he was smoking weed. He gets released on June 16th, misses all of Chiefs OTAs, mandatory mini camp, and June 9th, he had a knee surgery a week before sentencing. All right, so he was suspended six games to start the 2025 season from drag racing, ended in a crash. Coach Reed, he had some quotes. He said, listen, we're moving forward as normal, and when he gets back, we've got to get him caught up. Life lessons are important, and Reed declined to answer if he trusts Rashee Rice's judgment. Right now they have Jalen Royals taking the first team reps in his absence. The Chiefs in 2025, they were 6-11, TJ. Missed the playoffs for the first time since 2014. Mahomes obviously went down with a torn ACL, LCL, December 14th versus the Chargers. The Chiefs traded for Justin Fields from the Jets, and Mahomes, obviously, they're hoping he's going to be back. But let's start right here. Rashee Rice, he's in jail during the OTAs. Andy Reid says we're moving forward and business as usual. Do you feel as though patience for Rice is running out?
18: One, Andy Reid, you moving forward, you ain't got no choice. What you going to do?
14: Okay, well, that's Captain Obvious.
18: What choice do you have? But as long as Rashee Rice can still play at a high level, the Chiefs going to tolerate it. Or they're going to find somebody else that can do what he does for the team. And last year when Rashee Rice got hurt, they didn't have that. They didn't find that. And so until then, and we know this, teams are going to tolerate what they have to tolerate until, A, the player falls off, or, B, we find a player that can do what you're doing. And as soon as that happens, we're getting rid of you. And so it's kind of unfortunate because Rashee Rice has put himself in this position. All of this is his fault. All of it. The car accident and the racing in the street and the unfortunate incident that happened. That's your fault. Now, when he gets hurt in the football field, you know, that I'm not saying that. I'm talking all the off-the-field stuff. And, you know, the stuff with his girlfriend, I'm not here to speculate on and assume he did this, he did that. I don't know. I wasn't there. But we talking the accident and now getting yourself in trouble because you can't stay off the weed. I don't know. I've never smoked a day in my life, so I never understood guys that can't stop smoking. But again, it's coming from somebody that has never smoked anything, ever. I don't understand it. But the world of football, if you can play, you will get multiple opportunities. And as soon as your production starts to slip or they find somebody that can produce and do close or more than what you were doing, they will move on. And I don't know if they have that on the team. Who do the Chiefs have?
14: All I'm gonna say is he scored two touchdowns in 2025.
18: But it's because he was hurt.
14: I get that.
18: He was coming off an injury,
14: but he was also suspended.
18: Right.
14: You know what I mean? He was also suspended.
18: He was suspended the first, what, six games?
14: First five to six, let's see.
18: I think it was the first five, six games.
14: Yeah.
18: But he's coming off of an injury. And so when he was suspended, did anybody on that team that played wide receiver give him closer to production that Rasheed Rice was giving him? No, they did not. Had somebody given him the type of production that Rasheed Rice was giving him when he was playing, then it'd be a different story. Then Andy Reid would say, well, you know, we have so-and-so. He looked pretty good when, I don't know what, when Double R was out. So we can, they don't have that. They don't have that. And so they going to tolerate it. And as soon as they find somebody, they're not going to tolerate it. And it's just kind of unfortunate because when you get our age, LeVar, you're going to regret all these dumbass decisions you made when you were younger. And you can't tell these young players when you're going through it what it is. Do you remember these three words? Choices, decision, consequences. You remember where you first heard that at?
14: Yeah, the NFL Rookie Symposium.
18: Rookie Symposium. I never, ever forgot those three words.
14: Freeze.
18: Never. Choices.
14: You remember
18: decisions
14: what he
18: said and consequences. I never forgot those three words, bro.
14: Yeah.
18: I heard it so much during the weekend at the Rookie Symposium. It stuck with me. It's been over 25 years, a quarter of a century. That's how old we are.
14: Yeah.
18: And I never forgot it. And so you got to live with it. Choices, decision, and consequences, bro.
14: Yeah, I don't disagree with that. Listen, I think the surgery puts him in a bad position here. Injuries aren't really, maybe they look at them differently in today's NFL because it is very different how things are done anymore, and the amount of attention to people's health and their mental health and all those things. Maybe it's a different day and age, but I think when you since we're doing sayings, what's the saying? Fool me once, right? Or fool me once, shame on me. Fool me twice, shame on. No, fool me once, shame on you. Fool me twice, shame on me. I think that's the scenario that we got going on here, right? The first fooling is the drag racing. You out there, you're doing what you're doing, and that's running amok, if you ask me. You're not, when you want to put yourself in danger, you got to deal with the consequences and the repercussions as it applies to you. When you're doing things that put other people in danger, with the repercussions and the consequences of what you chose to do, I don't have a whole lot of patience for that. I don't have a whole lot of you know, grace for that, TJ. So right off the gate, I got an issue with him if he's not showing that he truly understood how dangerous what he did was when he got the six-game suspension and was put on probation. The fact that probably something that led to a substance that led to you, you know, doing what you did that night is something that was put on your probation of what you're being monitored for. We're testing your judgment and your commitment to the change that you said you're going to change for being under probation, because that's what probation is for, right? We're going to make sure we check on you to know that what you're doing on this probationary period of time lets us know that we can trust you enough to take you off probation, right? We're clear on that, right? And then you test positive for the weed. Like, you test positive for it. To me, I don't see how you can have any real trust for him. If he's going to let himself down multiple times, then who are we to be let down by him multiple times in a team environment? And a coach, most importantly a coach, not just Brett Veach, the GM, but the coach has to manage guys that can create a locker room environment like that, TJ. Where it may rear its head, I don't know. I don't know if it's, well, you didn't do that to Rasheed, or you didn't handle things with Rice like that, or just his inability to do what he's supposed to do. I don't know how it impacts.
18: You're not handling everybody the same. You're not handling everybody the same.
14: Sure, no, you're
18: like,
14: not.
18: Oh, you didn't handle him like that. You not him.
14: Well, that's fair.
18: You not him.
14: But nonetheless, you and I both know them dudes is in the locker room. Them dudes are in the locker room.
18: And the dudes that's going to question problems. The dudes that's going to question, well, you didn't handle him like that. are either him or above him. Because anybody that's under him won't even utter those words out their mouth. Them words will never come out their mouth. You didn't do this with Rasheed Rice. They will never utter those words.
14: Do you trust him?
18: Rasheed Rice?
14: If he's your teammate in the locker room, what are your feelings towards him after this?
18: Oh, man. Because I'm a type of dude, I got to be around you. I got to see how you act, the type of morals that you move by and how you treat people, your integrity. Like, I got to know who you are as a person, because you can make these mistakes and be my dog. And I'd be like, bro, what are you doing? But, damn, he is a solid dude. He moves the right way. I don't know him. So on the outside looking in, seeing this, I would say, no, I don't trust him. No. But I'm a guy that how you move and how you treat me and how I see you treat other people. LeVar, you've been around me, man. I treat everybody
14: like they
18: matter. Never treat anybody like they're less than. Because I just don't believe in that, because at one point, people looked at me like I was less than.
14: Sure.
18: You know, and so I would never treat anybody that way. And again, I would just have to be around them. But from the outside looking in, no, I don't.
14: That's a hard one to get around. Now, I will say this. Patrick Mahomes, he is practicing. He's in the yellow non-contact jersey. He's recovering from his surgeries from the ACL and the LCL. Looks as though they're planning on him being back and being back on time. But they did, as I mentioned, bring in Justin Fields as a backup. I think that's an interesting backup. I think that could be a great landing place for him. You got Eric Bieniemy back calling the offense. I think that is going to be a positive thing for the Chiefs as well. How important is it in this conversation, TJ, before we go to break, how important is it for Patrick Mahomes to vouch for Rasheed Rice in this scenario?
18: I don't think Pat needs to vouch for him.
14: Okay.
18: Rasheed Rice has proven himself in the league. Like, he's not one of the top receivers, but he's damn sure very good. And so he's proven himself by his ability to go out there and make plays for the Chiefs. And then when he's not in the game, the other guys can't do what he's doing. And so that within itself, Mahomes don't have to speak for him. His play is spoken for itself. That just, and now what Pat is going through, what Mahomes is going through, or Patrick is going through, he got enough to worry about. He got to make sure that he's possibly healthy for week one, if not later in the season, to get ready. I'm sure he's disappointed. Mahomes wants to win. Mahomes know that Rasheed Rice can help them win. And so for him to have his setback, because it's not so much missing OTAs and minicamp, it's can we rely on you? You just had a surgery. You damn sure ain't getting no type of rehab while you locked up like that. So I hope you were paying attention to what they said you were going to need to do, and you can kind of just do some body weight stuff. But what about the massages, getting the scar tissue out, and the range of motion and all that you need to be doing? You can't do that. You locked up. So now that's setting you back. When you set back, you setting the team back. So it's just a lot that goes into it, but Mahomes has enough to worry about on his plate with getting himself ready to go.
14: Oh, man. It just sounds as though is the mess worth, you know, is it worth it? Because this is messy. It just sounds like and seems like it's a messy situation that doesn't look like. What about his decision-making that has led him to where he is now would give me any confidence that he's going to be anything different moving forward? And I think that's sad that you have to be in a frame of mind where, as a coach or a GM, you have to look at it in those terms, for the simple fact that obviously you could lose your job off of making bad decisions on personnel. So you don't always get the grace. You don't always get the time to pull it together. But I mean, we saw, you know, Josh Gordon was a smoker, and Josh Gordon couldn't stop smoking, and he kept getting opportunity after opportunity. So to your point, based on your talent level, people will continue to try to give you opportunities, But with that being said, man, he sure has placed himself far, far, far behind the eight ball on moving forward with having success. And it might be a hard reaction to what it is that he's got going on, but being incarcerated for a mistake that you could have prevented is a hard reality and a poor decision as well. So I do wish him the best. I wish him well. And we'll see how that all plays out. All right, we're heading to break. But before we get to break, just know this. With the iHeart app, you can stream us live wherever it is you are. 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That's just searching Fox Sports Radio in the iHeart app, okay? Coming up next, NIL Civil War. Indiana's Kurt Cignetti and Georgia's Kirby Smart sound the alarm. A new bipartisan Senate bill on the table is a hard cap coming to college football. This is Up On Game. That's TJ Hushmanzada. I'm LeVar Arrington, and we'll be right back.
19: I love this. 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
14: 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That's Fox Sports Radio on YouTube. All right. A hard salary cap. Is it coming to college football within 18 months? I'm thinking 18 months. Protect College Sports Act is at the moment in front of and being pushed out there. Cruz and Cantwell delivered the bipartisan deal. Cignetti, Smart, Elko, these are the biggest coaches in the sport. They're all in. That's all they wanted. Is the Wild Wild West ending? Is it a write it down type of thing that's taking place? Keep in mind, Kirby Smart, $13 million a year. He is the highest paid coach, $130 million, 10-year contract. through 2033. Cignetti, he just won the national championship with a roster closer to 15 million rather than 40 million. Texas, they lead the way in college football at $47.9 million for their roster value with the likes of Archie Manning and others. But you have six programs reportedly over $40 million in a roster budget. TJ, I know you feel a certain type of way about this. Where do you want to start off with this conversation?
0: I don't know where I'm going to start. I don't know where I'm going to finish, but I got a lot to say.
14: Okay.
0: First, Kurt Cignetti, you know, the market is pretty expensive. It's scary. I think players should get paid, but something's going to have to be done in the next 12 to 14 months, or universities might not be able to handle this. College football won't exist the way we're going right now. They're going to exist with your weak ass making all that money? Yeah, you took Indiana and they won a national championship. But as soon as you started winning, didn't your ass re-up? Kurt Cignetti, did your ass re-up and get paid? Did you get paid, Kurt Cignetti, on the backs of the kids? Did you not get paid? Did you get your pot of gold? Kirby Smart, did you get your pot of gold? You the highest paid coach in college football. It's okay for you to do it, but it ain't okay for the players to do it. What world are we living in where these dudes feel so entitled, where they can make all the money, but they want something done about the players for years and decades and decades and decades? The NCAA robbed us. They robbed us. So all that money that is saved up for all these damn universities that made everybody believe we were student athletes and we were amateurs and you couldn't get paid and the scholarships and the food was enough. Oh, we can see now. It wasn't enough. It was nowhere near enough. And so now that these young fellas are reaping the benefits of what we should have reaped that we did not, let these young kids get every dollar and make every dollar they can make, because the majority of them will never make it into professional football. Let them make the money now while they can. Shame on all the Kurt Cignettis and the Kirby Smarts that are preaching this. If my son was a high school recruit, we would never consider those two schools. Georgia and Indiana, we will X you off the board, because this is how your coach feels. You really don't want my son to be making no money. Why am I going to? But you want my son to help you make money. Oh, okay, I get it. You don't want him to make it. You want him to help you make it. Because that's what it looks like. I never understood coaches that do this. Kurt Cignetti has a $100 million deal with the University of Indiana. $100 million deal. I don't know any player that's getting that. Kirby Smart, you've made over $100 million coaching. I don't know any college player that's getting that. So what is y'all problem? Like, I just don't understand why these coaches are doing it. Oh, yeah, certain universities have more money to spend. Well, that's the personal problem. Get to another university then. Oh, this school, Texas Tech has more money. Well, go to Texas Tech if you can. SMU has, go to SMU. Texas, go to Texas. Or be completely satisfied where you're at, Kirby Smart. Why? Because Georgia can't win anymore? You can't have backups that are better than everybody else's starters sitting on your bench waiting? Because they're going to go somewhere else now and get this money. Kurt Cignetti, you've done a hell of a job at the University of Indiana with the guys you've brought in. But now they want this money. You don't want to pay them this money. You want to make sure you and your coaches get all that money. It's just hypocrisy at its finest. It's unfair. And you want to go to Congress now. I never heard any coach talking about going to Congress when Ed O'Bannon was saying we should be getting paid. Did you hear any coach say that, LeVar?
14: No.
0: When LeVar Arrington was at Happy Valley at Penn State, crushing every team that he played against every Saturday, did you hear any coach saying LeVar Arrington and Courtney Brown need to get paid?
14: No.
0: Oh, but now you want to stop the pay. Man, they need to get up out of here with that. That irritates me that you want help now, but when you guys knew you were taking advantage of the players, you didn't want to help us then. It's crazy to me.
14: Let me ask you this. And looking at it, there's also the conversation of breaking away from the NCAA. And these conversations will continue to persist. We've heard the SEC this week just really, really lean in. Sankey and Smart just really lean into how unhappy they are with how things are currently situated and set up. The SEC and the Big Ten, they control the money. They already got and have the biggest TV deals. I wonder, in some way, form, shape, or fashion, is it more about creating a structure that takes them into a pro model versus it just being more about the kids? I almost feel as though with the idea of thinking that you can break away from the NCAA and govern your own situations, control your own pool of money and TV rights deals and all of those different things. I just wonder if they're setting up a structure, if the idea is to set up a structure, because they don't have a cap on what they pay coaches in the league either. And they have a cap on the players. So I just wonder, do you look at it from the standpoint of positioning a salary cap at the college level is now forcing the conversation of a bigger structure that has to be in play, which means that obviously you got to start talking about unionizing. You got to start talking about benefits. You have to start talking. You have to go away from saying the college football player is a student athlete, and you have to go in the direction of saying that college football players are indeed and actually employees to the university. That, to me, I think is the one teetering line that is falling apart very quickly. How do you maintain the athlete still being a student athlete and being judged and based upon being a student athlete, right? You can put it in the contract, which that's what they are doing. They're
0: LeVar,
14: putting in,
0: they'll always be student athletes. As long as you have to go to school, you're a student athlete. But because I'm a student athlete, what does that have to do with the amount of money that I can make? That has nothing to do with it.
14: Yeah, but
0: me being a student athlete has nothing to do with the amount of money you.
14: The liability connected to an employee versus a student are that's where.
0: But liabilities as far as what? Liabilities as far as what?
14: Of any, if they get injured, whatever it may be.
0: Okay, but when you, because now I'm getting paid. When I get injured, what? When I got injured, when we weren't getting paid, you guys took care of it the same way you do now.
14: I think it starts the conversation. Creating a salary cap starts the conversation of what direction are we going in with these athletes? Because, again, I don't think you can avoid – you cannot avoid calling them employees at this point in time.
0: I don't think you should. And I don't believe they should have a salary cap. I don't believe they should have a salary cap. Let it be what it is.
14: I can understand where you're coming from.
0: Why does there need to be a salary cap? Why? Why?
14: I think there should be a salary cap.
0: You sound crazy.
14: Here's why I'm going to say I think there should be a salary cap. Because that money, the money that they're going to be able to generate from anyway, is going to come from an Adidas. It's going to come from a Nike.
0: Does it need to be a salary cap? Why?
14: I don't think there needs to be a cap on the player making money. But I don't have a problem. I don't see there being a problem with having a salary cap for the conferences and for college
0: football.
14: Once
0: you introduce a salary cap,
14: yep.
0: they're going to try to make sure, okay, it's a salary cap for basketball, it's a salary cap for football, it's a salary cap for baseball, it's a salary cap for softball, track and field, et cetera, et cetera, et cetera.
14: Soccer. I don't think that it goes that deep, okay? Honestly, because those other sports don't control that type
0: like,
14: of money.
0: My thing is, it was a certain way for so long when everybody knew the players were getting taken advantage of. This was at least a half a century, maybe longer. For sure it was longer. Players are getting taken advantage of. You should have enough money in the coffins to where you should be able to handle this. Sign the right players, give them the right amount of money, don't overpay, and you should be fine. If you know what you're doing, you should be fine. You can't give so-and-so that's a five-star recruit X amount of dollars. But when you really watch so-and-so, he ain't played great competition in high school, so I don't know how this going to translate. So-and-so looked really good against these kids, but when he played against the best kids, his production, you got to be aware of that. You have to evaluate the right way. And if I'm a Kurt Cignetti at Indiana, I won with less. Why do I care? Because that's what you said. Google me. I win. Yeah. That's what you said.
14: But I think that's why it does matter to him. He was closer to $15 million than the highest $40 million.
0: Well, keep doing what you're doing. Keep doing what you're doing.
14: But I can honestly say, if I'm looking at it from Kirk Cignetti's standpoint, I do want to put a cap in place because I don't have the resources to be able to do it. So if we put a salary cap in place, right, my 15, if the other teams have 15, then – I should be that much further along and that much further ahead.
0: Okay, then
14: put a
0: salary cap on what Kirk Cignetti can make. You think he want that?
14: No, I agree with that.
0: That's what I'm saying. Like, but LeVar, you kind of contradicting yourself because you want
14: really.
0: A salary cap.
14: But not really. All I'm saying is the NFL doesn't have one for their coaches and they have them for players. I mean, that's the truth.
0: That is true. My thing is.
14: If you're going towards a pro model, which that's what it sounds like they're trying to do, if you're going towards a pro model, I do not have a problem with a salary
0: cap. Let's go towards a pro model. We baseball. That's the pro model we're going towards. We're MLB.
14: Well, that's different.
0: That's the pro model. That's the pro model we want, baseball.
14: That's not the one they're going after.
0: Because you are worth whatever anybody is willing to pay you. That's your worth. And let the kids get it because the majority of them aren't going to make it. And the smart ones are going to use this money. That's a launching pad for the rest of their lives. And I just don't understand that. Like, the coaches that want to take it down and salary cap this and let's put parameters around it. You never wanted to pay the players when you knew they should have been paid. You didn't want parameters around it then, but now you want it. That's what bothers me more than anything. And I promise I don't understand the coaches that are out on the front line talking like this. Why are parents sending their kids to these schools? Why? Because once they start seeing they not getting these kids, I guarantee they shut their mouths. Let one of these top kids come out and say something about it. I bet the coaches won't run their mouth then. All that yapping they doing, they shut up.
14: Well, you got to have a car that's fast enough to go fast for all of the fast issues that they got going on down there in Georgia. Not trying to throw no shade.
0: Right. He can't even police his own team.
14: They driving some pretty fast cars down there in Georgia, man. That's just what I hear.
0: Kirby Smart can't keep his players from getting in trouble, but he want to fix the NCAA, but he can't even fix his own team. All right, sound good. All right, he wanted to tell you how to raise your kids, but he can't raise his own. All right,
14: I gave you a lob. That was my lob for you for the end of the segment. Let's
0: and I'm a windmill.
14: Here's another lob for y'all. We got Isaac Lowenkron with an update. What you got, my guy?
1: That's what I'm talking about. Hello, fellas.
14: The eyes of the on down.
1: While the ears of the sports world are tuned to you guys, the eyes of the sports world right now tuned in on Budapest, Hungary, and the Champions League final between Paris Saint-Germain and Arsenal. Arsenal with a 1-0 lead over Paris Saint-Germain. They're now in the 40th minute. Arsenal's Kai Havertz scoring in the 6th minute. Here's how the goal sounded on CBS.
10: That broke very kindly for Kai Havertz. He's got Saka with him. It's Havertz for Arsenal. Oh! What a start! He's been here before! He scored in the Champions League final before! He is Arsenal's golden goal scorer!
1: Now, I'm going to play you guys how that exact same Arsenal goal sounded on the Paris Saint-Germain radio broadcast. And to be honest, I can't tell if my guys are angry or happy here. But I know one thing, they're excited.
10: Safonov, 5 minutes de jeu.
1: here to translate.
14: I wish I could speak like that.
1: Well, that's what I was going to say. Here to translate, Fox Sports Radio French expert, LeVar Arrington. LeVar?
14: Well, what they were saying was, oh, my gosh, he's got the ball. He's dribbling. Look at him. He passed it up. He's really, really fast. This guy is amazing. Look at my goodness. He just scored a goal. He scored the goal. But it sounded way better the way he said it.
1: Folks,
14: super excitement.
1: According to Google Translate, LeVar got it word for word.
14: Word for verbatim.
1: Did you minor in French at Penn State?
14: Nah, BS. I got a BS in BS.
1: Hey, man. According to my wife, I got a doctorate in BS. I'll tell you that right now. Back on this side of the pod, tonight at 8 Eastern, Game 7 of the Western Conference Finals from Oklahoma City between the Thunder and San Antonio Spurs. Oklahoma City's ruled out Jalen Williams because of a strained left hamstring. Finally, in Major League Baseball today, the Chicago White Sox placed rookie first baseman Munetaka Murakami on the 10-day injured list with a strained right hamstring. Murakami with 20 home runs this season, tied for second in the majors. Guys, all yours.
14: Appreciate it. Up next, NFL trade rumors are exploding. The A.J. Brown trade watch is on 48 hours from the June 1st deadline. Plus, Coleman, Komet, Richardson, Thibodeau, who's on the move? You'll find out here. We're going to talk about it on Up On Game. 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
4: All right. Welcome back into the show. You are listening to Up On Game. Yeah, that's right. We got hour two coming at you guys pretty quickly. Cuffs the Legend will be in on hour two. It will be NBA heavy. So make sure you stay connected to that. All right. As mentioned, this last segment, got to talk trades. Got to talk what's going on. You got Keon Coleman. You got A.J. Brown, who's leading the conversations as the most high-profile coveted free agent. But another few names, as I mentioned, Coleman. You got Cole Kmet. He's confirmed to have restructured his deal, lowering his 2026 cap hit. You got Anthony Richardson. He's obviously interesting one to talk about. He's an Indy, but you know they're committed to Daniel Jones, obviously, but he's coming off of a surgery. There's that. You got Kayvon Thibodeau, who is in New York. They just drafted Arvell Reese to there, so now they got Burns, Carter, and Thibodeau. I'm sure my baby needs to be careful in New York where they mess around and trade him and keep Thibodeau, but that's a whole nother conversation. What's your take on what's going on right now? I would say I don't feel as though Keon Coleman is going anywhere. I think the biggest two stories on this list of guys would obviously be A.J. Brown and where we think he's going to go. Obviously, a lot of speculation for New England. And then Kayvon Thibodeau. Anthony Richardson comes in maybe a next place to those two. But what's your take on it, TJ?
5: I mean, obviously, A.J. Brown is the biggest name of the bunch. Wherever he goes, particularly if it's the New England Patriots, which has been speculated, that makes the Patriots a much, much better team. That's just what it is. A.J. Brown is a dog. He can play one of the best receivers in the league. And so that is the domino, the big domino that matters. Like Kayvon Thibodeau is a good player. He not A.J. Brown. Cole Kmet's a good player. He not A.J. Brown. Anthony Richardson hasn't done anything yet in the National Football League. He was just drafted high. And so for him, it's still, can he reach his potential? We know what A.J. Brown is. A.J. Brown was on his way to the Hall of Fame until the last couple years kind of derailed him the production-wise. And so for him, that is the domino. Where he goes, whether it be New England, the Los Angeles Rams, whatever team he goes to, he will make them better and will get them an excellent chance to get to and win a Super Bowl.
4: What do you see happening with, just super quickly, with Anthony Richardson? It just seems like that situation is dead and gone in Indy. Who would benefit from him?
5: Anthony Richardson needs to get – if I'm Anthony Richardson, I'm trying to get to a team in a coaching staff that really his rehab

0: quarterbacks and done a great job. And I'll give you three teams. I'll say the Green Bay Packers and LaFleur.
1: Okay.
0: I'll give you Kevin O'Connell and the Minnesota Vikings, and I'll give you Kyle Shanahan and the San Francisco 49ers. Okay. Those three teams
1: makes sense.
0: And those three coaching staffs, you can get with one of those three, you're good to go. I truly believe it.
1: Well, we'll see. 48-hour watch is on, so make sure you're checking that out. Hour two is coming at you. The NBA insider himself, Cuffs the Legend, joins us. WCF Game 7 tonight. That's Western Conference Finals. We're going to talk about all that up on game. This is Fox Sports Radio. We are Fox Sports!
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14: In the NFL, the Minnesota Vikings are hiring Seattle Seahawks assistant GM Nolan Teasley as their new general manager. In soccer, in the Champions League final right now, Paris Saint-Germain and Arsenal are tied at one with about a minute and a half remaining in second half stoppage time. Arsenal scoring in the 6th minute on a goal by Kai Havertz, but then Paris Saint-Germain tied it on an Ousmane Dembele penalty kick in the 65th minute. If it's still tied after second half stoppage time, they will go to extra time in the Champions League final. In Major League Baseball, the Chicago White Sox today placed rookie first baseman Munetaka Murakami on the 10-day injured list because of a strained right hamstring. Murakami with 20 home runs on the season. That's tied for the second most in the major leagues. I'm Isaac Lohenkron.
15: Perhaps you had better start from the beginning.
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0: You know, just gotta call it like it is. This is one of the dumbest things we've talked about in a long-ass time, and we're gonna get into it here, coming up in just a couple of moments from now. Jonas Knox, Fox Sports Radio. You know, you can find this show on hundreds of affiliates all across the country. 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And if you are listening on the podcast right now, currently, at this very moment, we appreciate you as well. So there was, and I shouldn't be surprised by this. I shouldn't be surprised, but there are times where something happens and I'm still just astonished that it's a something. And there was a story that I guess took off a little bit last week. We talked about it on this show. You know, Jackson Dart introduces President Trump. I mean, he looked and sounded like he was at the MTV Awards, but whatever. Listen, to each their own. And, you know, he comes out and he introduces President Trump. His teammate Abdul Carter goes to social media. The usual suspects in the media and sports media use it as a way to shoehorn in their agenda and political bias so they can have a conversation about that instead of just you know, all that stuff. And so I just assumed, all right, whatever, man, kind of made fun of it. It's, you know, ridiculous, but okay. And then Friday comes around and Jackson Dart yesterday explains why he did this. Of course, this all coming, by the way, after there was a team meeting in which leaders spoke up about unity and the team. And so Jackson Dart comes out Friday and he's got to explain why he did what he did. And Abdul Carter's got to come out and explain why he felt the way he felt. And then, you know, because this is necessary and needed at this point in time, because we need this, Jameis Winston stepped up and offered this.
1: We got a blonde-haired, blue-eyed white kid in a black Muslim religion black kid who are coming together and showing y'all, showing the world that we can come together. We can happen. We don't have to see everything. Everything doesn't have to be viewed in this perfect little snow globe. And everything doesn't have to be perfect. But we have to support each other. We have to promote love because love is a stronger feeling than hate. And eliminate these unwanted opinions. Everybody has something to say. But how many people are willing to act on change? How many people are willing to be the change that they desire to see? Instead of just pointing a finger and saying, oh, he said this, let's cancel him. Oh my God, he believes this. Oh, we gotta get him. That was uncomfortable, wasn't it?
0: This is one of the dumbest stories covered in sports in a long ass time. I gotta tell you. I actually think that we've outdone ourselves. I really do. I think we've now set a benchmark for, hey, if you want to talk about something dumb, you got to reach this, and this is the one. We are at the crescendo of stupidity when it comes to covering stories in sports. What are we doing? Honestly, what are we doing? We need Jameis Winston to educate us on how somebody can have one opinion and somebody can have another opinion and it's okay. And this is not a knock on Jameis Winston. I love Jameis Winston. He's 100% correct. This is a knock on why Jameis Winston needs to say any of this. Why? Why does James Winston need to educate anybody on how you can just feel one way and then somebody else could feel the other? What's next? Does Jameis Winston have to remind you to wash your hands after you take a crap? Is that the next thing? Does Jameis Winston need to teach DMV courses so some of you morons on the road know that you can't actually do that? That's not allowed. No, you can't actually go when the light is red. No, that's actually not allowed. You could kill somebody. Like, what else does Jameis Winston need to help us with here? Like, does, you know that move where you pretend that your thumb on the other hand is the thumb on the hand and you're detaching it from it and it makes, and then you got to put it back together? Oh, look at it. It's magic. Does Jameis Winston need to teach you that those are actually two different thumbs and it's not really removing it from one hand to the other one? Does he need to remind you that too? Hey, Jameis, could you do me a favor? There's a whoopee cushion on my chair. Just tap me on the shoulder so I don't sit down on it. What the F are we doing? Who gives a crap? The Jackson Dart introduced Donald Trump. Who cares? Who cares that Abdul Carter didn't like it? What does it matter? I got a question. Yeah, you over there. Are you guys going to do anything about the fact that you've won 34% of your games the last decade? You going to do anything about that? I got another question. Your guys' thoughts on the fact that the only team worse than you the last 10 years is the Jets. Jameis, do you have any thoughts on how to help that issue? Like anything at all? You guys have been awful for a long time. Anybody got any thoughts on that? This is ridiculous. I really don't understand any of it. I can't believe it was a story. When it first came out, I couldn't believe it. I couldn't believe that there needed to be a meeting about it in the first place. I couldn't believe there were reports of who spoke up and what the meeting entailed. I couldn't believe Jackson Dart had to make a statement. I couldn't believe Abdul Carter had to make a statement. And I definitely can't believe that Jameis Winston's got to educate and remind everybody that it's okay to have different opinions, believe it or not. And we can all live and just do whatever goes on. That life is normal. Anybody that was outraged, anybody that was upset one way or the other about who spoke up, who introduced who, anybody that was upset on either side, you are a zero. I'm all about, hey man, point the thumb, not the finger, all right? I'm all about it. You know, be accountable. But I got to tell you, this is you guys, because I don't understand any of it. I really do not. I don't understand any of it. Oh, it's dividing the country. No, it's dividing you. Get a grip. Honestly, we don't need, Jameis Winston doesn't need to step up and explain anybody the simple math of life. Day one stuff. Hey, man, somebody believes this, somebody believes that, and it's okay. You know what I might do? I might actually hire Jameis Winston to back me up on something, because I think boneless wings are better than bone-in wings, and I'm going to need Jameis to go ahead and educate all of you about why it's okay for me to like something and for you to like something else. That's what I'm going to do. So if anybody's got a strong take on something, hey, do you think peanut butter and jelly sandwiches are better than ham and Swiss? Call up Jameis Winston so he can educate everybody that it's okay to have differing opinions. I think that would help everybody involved. What are we talking about here? Like, you needed a guy who licked his hand in the shape of a W after a game to describe to you how the country should be united? You needed a guy who literally said that he's praying for the Lord to deliver him from these pick sixes to step up and remind you that it's just okay to have different opinions and everything's fine. It's okay, guys. It's fine. I want to say thank you to Jameis Winston. I appreciate your service in potty training whoever was upset about this story from the get-go. At the Jonas Knox on X, at Jonas Knox Show on Instagram, and you can hang out with us as always on, again, the iHeartRadio app. So we are going to have the usuals coming up later on in this two-hour extravaganza. We are going to have another edition of Do You Care? That'll be yours, end of this hour. We're going to close up shop with the scraps. All of it is yours here on Fox Sports Radio. But there is somebody, a quarterback, who thought they had a chance. And I'm going to tell you why they don't. That's next.
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0: Jonas Knox, Fox Sports Radio. By the way, coming up in, we'll call it a little over 10 minutes from now, we are going to tell you about somebody who apparently is leading the race. They are leading the race in the world of football. We'll get into that for you right here again a little over 10 minutes from now. So there was more information that came out because and I don't know how anybody feels about, you know, meeting celebrities or meeting people. There's always this question, hey, who do you wish you could meet? Like, if you could meet anybody, who would it be? It's like, well, I don't know. Like, all the people I want to meet are dead. I'd love to meet Beethoven. Like, hey, man. Like, was it that bad? Like, you seem like you're angry all the time. And also, did you really write Moonlight Sonata when you were deaf? Did you actually cut the legs off your piano, set it on the floor of your apartment, and then write songs by listening to the vibration? Because if you did, that's awesome. We could use you now because some of the new music is atrocious. Okay? So, I'd love to meet Beethoven. All right? I'd also love to meet the person who thought that Brendan Sorsby had a chance at playing ever again in college football. I'd love to meet that person. If that person exists, like I think you're actually more likely to get assaulted by Bigfoot at a urinal than you would be meeting anybody who thought Brendan Sorsby had a shot in hell at playing college football again. Like, there's zero chance. Because, you know, more information has come out. They cited, now, Brendan Sorsby's side, sought treatment for this. They've called it a mental health condition. Okay. Okay. Well, then anybody listening to this show that's placing wagers, anybody that's ever walked through a casino in Vegas, you know, Godspeed on your mental health. I hope everything's okay. But according to ESPN, Brendan Sorsby placed at least 40 bets involving Indiana football when he was a quarterback there. I mean, no big deal. He used sportsbook accounts registered to a family member. He used friends to wager approximately $90,000 over 4 years. He continued to gamble after transferring from Cincinnati to Texas Tech in December, all according to court documents that were filed on Friday. Now, if you're thinking to yourself, all right, yeah, but you know what? Let's not get caught up in the weeds. I would say, no, let's get caught up in the weeds. Okay? Let's definitely go. So let's break it all down. How does transferring at least $60,000 to friends to place bets on his behalf sound? You into that? I'd offer up this. How about the fact that 2,900 bets, at least, were placed while at Indiana for more than $30,000? From September to October in 2022, Brendan Sorsby placed 40 bets on Indiana football, totaling at least $850. Now we're talking, okay? Now we are talking. Love me some small change bets. October 2022 to November 2023. Brendan Sorsby placed at least 50 bets on Indiana basketball, totaling more than $1,400. Now that's a guy who's supporting his own. See, I can appreciate that. I got news for you. Mexico is playing Australia in a friendly, you know, some soccer match at the Rose Bowl out here, I believe, in Southern California. And you know what? The in-laws are Mexican. Guess what I'm going to do? Support Australia. But don't tell them. They don't even know what I'm saying. So you continue from that over to this. September 2022 to December 2023. Keep the live band going. I mean, we have a live studio band here with us. Sorsby placed 300 bets on college football, totaling $6,500. Sorsby admits that he placed one or two of the three bets on Cincinnati hoops through his account for $3,500. And then while at Texas Tech, Sorsby sent $5,000 to a person who placed bets on NBA, MLB, and PGA Forum. There's also been some reports about Turkish basketball, the UFC, the guy bet on the Nathan's hot dog eating contest. I mean, mental health? Mental health? That sounds like a committed member of the gambling community. Like, and for some reason, people were looking around going, oh, we could find a judge that would rule on this case. Yeah, we could find a judge. Remember they hired that guy that people were like, ah, here we go. This guy's a Texas Tech supporter. They hire him. People show pictures of this guy, and he's like, you know, going guns up Texas Tech. He's got TT shirts on. Got to be careful when you say that on the air, by the way, kids. And then all of a sudden, the judge decided, you know, I'm going to recuse myself from this case. Why do you think that was? Because of everything I just broke down. The idea that Brendan Sorsby or anybody close to Sorsby, his legal team, anybody thought that this was even a remote possibility, that he was going to be back or going to get an opportunity to play college football again, was preposterous. It doesn't make sense. The NCAA is not going to just see all of this and say, you know what, man? You know what? Upon further review, guy made some mistakes. He went to a rehab facility for 30 days. Everything's all right. Come on back, man. Just whatever you do, don't do it again. No. Hey, buddy, here's more evidence. I mean, what else do you need? Like, what else? What else are we looking at here? I honestly think this. If you were, because there's been talk about the supplemental draft, and there's a lot of people who love the physical traits of Brendan Sorsby and say, man, you know what? That's a guy who could play at the next level. And so there's been some thought about, all right, so what happens to him? Does he get in the supplemental draft? Who's going to take a shot with him? Who's going to take a chance here? Albert Breer was on with us on Fox Sports Radio on Thursday. He mentioned that maybe the Colts could be a team that takes a shot at Brendan Sorsby, that could be a team that looks at him and says, hey, man, this guy's got a lot of talent. Maybe there's a chance to develop him, and maybe he'll make something of himself at the next level. But if you're an NFL team, aren't you also thinking, not only like, hey, man, there's some obvious red flags here. The guy loves to gamble, But if you're an NFL team, aren't you thinking like, hey, at what point are you just going to say, you know what, I made mistakes. I respect the NCAA's decision. They're right. I don't deserve to play college football right now. I have gotten my life sorted out. I've gotten things figured out, and I'm ready. To me, that's the better approach, because I have no idea how you look at any of that and think you got a case. There's a reason why the judge who supports Texas Tech documented in pictures said, yeah, I'm good. Thank you, though. Thank you. You know what? I've seen enough. We're good, guys. Like, this is, you know, best of luck, but I'm out of here. It's indefensible. Whether you want to cite mental health or you want to call the hypocrisy of college football, you know, well, it's the hypocrisy of it. There's gambling sites and they're everywhere. It's like, come on, man. Like, if you get arrested for a DUI, are you going to call out the hypocrisy because there's a 7-Eleven that's still open across the street? Seriously? Like, what do we, you know, like, why don't you take some accountability for once in your life, right? Do what Britney Spears did. She gets popped for a DUI out here in Ventura County. You know, like, she gets popped. And you know what she does? Shows up at the liquor store next to the Fox Sports Radio studios. And then goes over to the Blue Dog right around the corner and pulls out a knife. I mean, take some responsibility here. He had zero chance of playing college football again. There's no remote possibility it's going to happen. And if you don't believe me, just go back and re-listen to the list of bets and wagers he placed on the team he played on And then after he left said team and all the different sports and accounts he was funneling money to try and scratch the itch. I'm sorry, whoever you are that believed that he had a shot in hell at playing college football again, I would love to meet you. At the Jonas Knox on X, at Jonas Knox Show on Instagram. And you can, again, hang out with us as always on the iHeartRadio app. By the way, you can also find us on YouTube. Just search Fox Sports Radio on YouTube. You'll see our best videos from all our shows. Don't stop there. Hit the thumbs up icon. Comment away. Let us know whose takes you like, even the ones you don't like. Just search Fox Sports Radio on YouTube and subscribe. And the best part about that is if you like one take and somebody else doesn't like it, if you like anything I say that's on YouTube and somebody else doesn't like it, you won't need Jameis Winston to step in and re-remind you of the rules of, you know, personal tastes and interests and just actual freedom. You won't need any of that. Up next, we are going to tell you about how somebody is leading a race in the world of football. That'll be yours right here on Fox Sports Radio. But for all the latest, we turn it over to the man himself. The one, the only, the magnificent Sir Isaac Lowenthal.
1: I mean this as a compliment and not an insult in any way, but I really didn't have you pegged as someone who would have the remotest interest in wishing that they had known Beethoven. I'm surprisingly impressed.
0: Oh, yeah,
1: good for you.
0: Beethoven guy. Well, it's also, I mean, there's a lot there. Moonlight Sonata is one of my favorite songs of all time. If I was a fighter, which would never happen because I don't want to break my veneers, but if I was a fighter, that would be my walkout song. If I was a closer in baseball, my walkout song would be Moonlight Sonata by Beethoven.
1: This is the Jonas Knox, not AI, that I'm talking to, right?
0: Oh, yeah. Come on, man. Real human. Guaranteed human here, Isaac. Haven't you seen the emails?
1: Good one. All right. You're definitely not AI.
0: No, I'm just saying, you know, Moonlight Sonata is fantastic. And also, there's a movie called Immortal Beloved, and Gary Oldman, who's my favorite actor.
1: Gary Oldman's your favorite actor?
0: You talk about range. Gary Oldman played Lee Harvey Oswald, Beethoven, Churchill, and was a pimp on True Romance.
1: Basically all the same guy.
0: I remember taking acting classes, and they talk about all these actors that you would know, all these actors that, you know, would be. And I remember the coach or the teacher in the acting class was like, man, Gary Oldman's like, he's the one that it's every actor's favorite actor because they look
1: at
0: him and
1: go, an actor's actor, yeah.
0: Like, unbelievable. Yeah, Gary Oldman's fantastic, man.
1: So I've learned, because no offense, but this really kind of goes against your sports talk radio, hot take, bad boy, social media trolling persona. Beethoven, yeah. You respect the work of Gary Oldman. You took acting classes.
0: Yeah, and then it just got to be a bit much.
1: I understand.
0: Well, I mean, it's actually, so I always wanted to do sports radio, but, you know, somebody said, hey, why don't you give this a shot? And so I went and started taking these classes, and I got to go to these showcases, and they really liked everything. And then I remember sitting there, and I was reading a script. I'm not trying to be disrespectful. It was so easy. It was so easy to just take a script and go, you got to play this character, just go up there and do it. It was so easy. And I remember standing outside, because it was at a place in Sherman Oaks, and the studio was right next to Casa Vega, the Mexican restaurant there. And so I remember being up there reading the script and looking over, and there was this guy in full army fatigues. Was not in the army, had nothing to do with it, who was getting into character because he was reading a scene for Full Metal Jacket. And I looked around and I'm looking around going, we're next to a laundromat and a Mexican restaurant that's not open. And this guy's in army fatigues trying to get into character for a scene in front of basically nobody on a Sunday. And while I respected it, I said, these people are too weird. I can't be a part of this. I don't want to be a part of it.
1: Oh, so you said, okay, I want to be around some less weird people. Let me go into sports talk radio.
0: Exactly. Yeah, and would you do me a favor? Would you get your stuff out of the fridge every night? Seriously, Isaac, why don't you respect the people you work with, you rat bastard? What's wrong with you, Isaac?
1: That's still an open case.
0: I'm just saying, man.
1: I just try and give you a compliment about, you know, because look, let's face it, how many of the goofs who troll you on social media would have ever guessed that Jonas Knox and Beethoven's Moonlight Sonata would be mentioned in the same sentence?
0: Hey, man, I'm telling you, one of the great songs of all time.
1: By the way, you know that your guy actually had a reputation as a delightful, practical joker back in the day?
0: Beethoven was?
1: Beethoven!
0: No
1: kidding. He once put spicy mustard in a friend's coffee. Yeah.
0: Oh, that's a good move.
1: I mean, back in, you know, whatever century that was a pretty boss move.
0: By the way, I think he had chronic diarrhea.
1: Oh, he had chronic everything. He had chronic everything.
0: But he was a practical joker?
1: He was a practical joker. So if somebody was coming around a corner or going in a door, he'd stand on the other side of the door or the corner and he'd jump out and he'd say, "Boo!" I mean, let me tell you something. Back in his day, that was like the funniest practical joke you could pull.
0: So he's basically like Iowa Sam with a piano.
1: Yeah. I mean, you know, 18th century, 19th century, same hair stuff. I mean.
0: And by the way, I would also say this for anybody. Obviously, you know, we love Iowa Sam. And this is not a made up story. And by the way, he's probably drinking right now. But for anybody. Iowa Sam at all times would carry a bag of like practical jokes at all times. He had fake cat crap. He had ring buzzers, whoopee cushions at all times because he's like, oh yeah, you just never know when you're going to need it. And I'm like, no, you actually do know when you're going to need it. Never. you do know that. In fact, you learn that at your sixth birthday is when you learn that. And apparently, no, he didn't. That's his thing, man. I used to get him whoopee cushions all the time.
1: So he was essentially the MacGyver of practical jokery.
0: He's great. I came back into the studio one time, and there was a piece of paper covering the rundown that I was looking at. And I lifted the piece of paper up, and he had put fake cat crap on the paper.
1: Oh, that was him.
0: like, what is this, a paperweight?
1: By the way,
0: isn't that great? I'm like... Sure.
1: Would you be impressed if I was able to somehow segue from Beethoven to the National Football League?
0: Oh, what? Absolutely.
1: All right. Ludwig van Beethoven was a sensational composer and someone who hopes to compose an NFL roster in the same vein. Nolan Teasley, because the Minnesota Vikings...
0: There you go.
1: Seattle Seahawks assistant GM Nolan Teasley as their new general manager. That revealed just a short time ago. Meanwhile, in the Champions League final in soccer, Paris Saint-Germain and Arsenal are still tied at one. They are in the final minute of extra time. If it remains tied for the next few moments, then it will be decided in penalty kicks. Arsenal's Kai Havertz scoring in the sixth minute, but then Paris Saint-Germain's Ousmane Dembele tying it with a penalty kick in the 65th minute. In Major League Baseball today, the Chicago White Sox placed rookie first baseman Munetaka Murakami on the 10-day injured list with a strained right hamstring. Murakami, with 20 home runs on the season, tied for second in the majors. On the field right now, the White Sox have a 2-0 lead over the Tigers going to the bottom of the second inning. Back to the classically trained and gifted Jonas Knox.
0: I would actually, never mind. I'll leave it alone. I was trying to find my own transition from that story over to this, but you'll know why the Beethoven comp doesn't exactly apply. Coming up here on this show in about 10 minutes from now, we are going to have another edition of Do You Care? I did want to mention this. According to Jeremy Fowler, was talking about, you know, this situation. Deshaun Watson, who, again... Hard to compare him with Beethoven. There's a lot of stuff going on there. You know, you can do whatever the jokes you want with that, if you will. But Deshaun Watson, according to Jeremy Fowler of ESPN, has the leg up on the quarterback competition for the Browns. The Browns have not made any sort of firm determination yet. They like Watson's experience. Watson believes that Todd Monken's offense, which is some of the concepts of the air raid out of college, which he's run in the past, maybe some room to freelance a little bit out of the pocket. He likes that. He feels like it's a fit. So he likes it. They like it. And so he's the front runner to win that job over Shedeur Sanders. Do you think it's got anything to do with the fact that they've paid the guy $230 million and they've gotten zilch in return on their investment? Do you think it's got anything to do with the fact that they've got to pay him this year? And so what do you think? If money talks, I don't know about you, I would think that he would probably be the leader in the quarterback competition in Cleveland. I would think. He's making $40-something million. It's the worst contract ever given out in sports. He hasn't played. So if he's healthy, what are we even talking about? Of course he's the leader in the clubhouse. Of course he is. Unless he gets injured or falls back into some bad habits, you know? Like, hey, unless that happens, of course he's the leader in the clubhouse. Of course. Hey, they really like Deshaun Watson and Todd Monken's offense. Yeah, they also liked him in Kevin Stefanski's offense, too. You want to know why? Because they already paid him. It's pretty simple. He will be the starting quarterback. If he's healthy, Deshaun Watson will be the starting quarterback. At some point, Jimmy Haslam's got to get some return on his investment. Something. And I know he's in the midst of trying to handle the Giannis fiasco, but he's got to, like, you know, put a close to this one. And the way you put a close to it is try and get something in return so it's not the completely worst trade in the history of football, the completely worst contract in the history of sports, just something close to it. Because at this point, they've got nothing. So yes, of course, Deshaun Watson would be the leader in the clubhouse in the Browns quarterback competition. Jonas Knox here on Fox Sports Radio. By the way, let me tell you about scams. Because every scam starts with one thing. It's your personal information being available to the wrong person. So what Incogni does is they contact hundreds of data brokers and legally force them to remove your information. 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Up next here, it's another edition of Do You Care right here on FSR.
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0: Jonas Knox, Fox Sports Radio. Coming up top of next hour, we're going to talk to you about having your priorities in line. Right? Having your priorities in line when it comes to the NFL. That'll be yours right here again a little over 10 minutes from now. If you've liked to be part of this show and follow along on X, you can do so at the Jonas Knox, at the Jonas Knox. On Instagram, at Jonas Knox Show is where you can find us. And we will be taking you all the way up until 4 p.m. Eastern time, 1 o'clock Pacific. But right now, it is time for a Saturday tradition called this.
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1: Now,
3: let's get kinky.
1: Here's some of the big stories from the last week. But Jonas, the real question is, do you care?
4: I don't care.
0: And for that, we turn it over to our executive producer, Bo Benson, to find out what the hell's going on. Bo?
5: Well, Jonas, come Monday or Tuesday, the long national nightmare should be over, and wide receiver A.J. Brown should be in a new home. Do you care that this is all finally coming to an end?
0: Oh, no. No, definitely
6: not. Who gives a
0: This is just... Look, man, it's pretty simple. Him and Jalen Hurts don't like each other. There's a lot of guys that don't like Jalen Hurts for whatever their reasons are. Anybody can guess whatever which way they want to guess. A.J. Brown's the most vocal about it. He's not happy. Even when they're winning Super Bowls, he's miserable. So you got to move on. It's the Eagles. They're not afraid to trade anybody. And he'll be on a new team come next year. Next!
5: Head coach Andy Reid told reporters that Rashee Rice is learning a life lesson while he's in jail for violating his parole. Do you care?
0: Yeah, just from the standpoint of why has nobody asked the question? Because I think, you know, I know we did during the week, but why has nobody asked this question? Hey, Coach Reid, why is he still on the team? You know what I mean? Like, what else do you need to see? Is there anything else you'd need to see before you decide, hey, you know, we're going to go in another direction? Like, I mean, availability because of health and... You know, just your run-of-the-mill, you know, driving 200 miles an hour and almost killing people. And like, I don't know. What do you think? You think maybe that? And then violating probation and all that. Like, at what point do you look at it and go, yeah, I think we're good here. Next!
5: ESPN's Brian Windhorst said that LeBron James wants the Lakers to tell him exactly what they're going to do if they were to offer him less than a max contract in this offseason. Jonas, do you care?
0: No. Come on, man.
6: I don't care!
0: We got a whole summer to break down every angle of LeBron and this. And I look, man, LeBron, they've told you how they feel. They told you how they felt when they had a separate secret meeting with Luka to detail the plans of the organization that you weren't invited to. You know that. Everybody knows that. It's time to get envision LeBron with another team next year. Next!
5: Brewers reliever Abner Uribe did the old classic crotch chop gesture towards the Cardinals dugout after a big strikeout the other day. He was, of course, reprimanded by Pat Murphy, his manager. Do you care?
0: Yeah, I do, because I don't get it. I understand. It's just so unnecessary. Like, he was trying to say that the Cardinals manager... was doing it to one of their players, or there was stuff coming out of the dugout. It's like, what? I would assume there's something had to have happened, because I can't imagine he would just go rogue and start doing crotch chops. Next!
5: According to leaks, our sweet boy Caleb Williams will, in fact, be the Madden 27 cover athlete doing his Iceman pose.
7: He's trash.
5: Jonas, do you care?
0: Not really. Listen, I'm not playing Madden anytime soon. I still have, I think last time I played Madden, it was 2003, and Dante Culpepper was on the cover. Next!
5: Obsession took over the top spot at the U.S. box office over Star Wars. Jonas, do you care that it seems like Star Wars is finally dead?
0: Yeah, I mean, you know, I mean, a little bit overdue, but I've been trying to tell people that forever. I mean, I've said this before. Go to Disneyland if you can afford it, all right? You got to sell your house, but go to Disneyland and just tell yourself, is it normal to see a man in his 40s walking around with a Chewbacca

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15: In the NFL, the Minnesota Vikings are hiring Seattle Seahawks assistant GM Nolan Teasley as their new general manager. As we speak, the Champions League final in soccer between Paris Saint-Germain and Arsenal is at a penalty kick shootout. Paris Saint-Germain leads the shootout 4-3. The final kick of regulation in the shootout about to be taken by Arsenal. If Arsenal scores, the shootout goes to sudden death. If Arsenal does not score on this penalty kick, then Paris Saint-Germain wins the Champions League final. That penalty kick being taken moments from now in Budapest, Hungary. We'll have the result of the penalty kick coming up in just moments. In Major League Baseball, the Chicago White Sox have a 2-1 lead over the Tigers after three innings. I'm Isaac Lohenkron.
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0: I mean, there's a whole world out there you didn't even know existed. Trust me. I'll explain coming up here in just a couple of moments from now. Jonas Knox, Fox Sports Radio. 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If you're listening on the podcast, we appreciate you doing so. If you're listening live, we're taking you all the way up until the end of this hour, 4 p.m. Eastern Time, 1 o'clock Pacific. Huge development just moments ago. Congratulations to PSG. Isaac, you have the highlight for us here.
1: Yes,
0: of that incredible ending there.
1: I do. So the final kick of the penalty kick shootout between Paris Saint-Germain and Arsenal. Paris Saint-Germain leading the shootout 4-3. Final kick of the shootout. Arsenal needs to score to keep the shootout going. If Arsenal does not score, then it goes into a sudden death shootout. Here's how it sounded just moments ago on the Paris Saint-Germain radio broadcast, Jonas.
2: La prise d'élan du défenseur d'Arsenal, Gabriel face à sa feu. Non,
3: c'est fini! C'est fini!
2: Ils sont champions d'Europe! Ils sont champions d'Europe pour la deuxième fois à la filet!
1: So in case you can't speak French, that needed no translation, but the Arsenal shooter missed. So Paris Saint-Germain, Jonas, has just won the Champions League final in a penalty kick shootout.
0: Can I ask you a question?
1: Stop asking permission to do stuff on your own show. Listen, it's the Jonas Knox. All right, fine.
0: You know I'm all about manners.
1: Well, that's your first mistake.
0: Yeah, well.
1: I mean, look, Beethoven wouldn't have asked permission to do stuff on his own show.
0: Well, no, that's fair. I mean, also, whatever you told him, he wouldn't hurt anyway. So,
1: I actually didn't get that, so that's why I didn't respond. All right.
0: Oh.
1: It's all right.
0: Beethoven was deaf.
1: Huh?
0: He was deaf. Yeah. All right. So, but no, honestly, what is Paris Saint-Germain? Is that like a new beer?
1: See, what I'm trying to do is trying to quietly type in my keystrokes so you couldn't tell that I was Googling to get you a specific answer. Okay, so I'm guessing that you know it's a football team. I mean a soccer team, right?
0: No.
1: Are you talking about what's the origin of the name?
0: No, I'm just talking like you were playing a highlight, some French highlight. I have no idea. Was that a soccer game that was going on? No, it's only because I like sports like football and stuff. Like not
1: American football, you mean?
0: Yeah,
1: American football. All right.
0: Because the Champions League?
1: Champions League. Yeah,
0: oh, that's cool. That's cool. I'm more of like an NFL guy and like World Cup.
1: Yeah, you're doing a bad job covering yourself as some, you know, macho American only focus because you're like, Beethoven, I'm a big fan.
0: No,
1: hey, Gary Oldman.
0: No, I was just wondering,
1: right.
0: You know, what that, what, because I, like somebody was saying something about PSG and I'm like, what is it like?
1: It's like PBR, you mean?
0: Oh,
1: yeah.
0: Okay.
1: Paris Saint-Germain is the name of the team. PSG is, you know, their initials.
0: Oh, okay. I just wondering. Yeah. I know. Listen, you know, there was a, apparently it was a big, but the bigger point to it all is, obviously I know what PSG is. All right. I'm busting balls. Congratulations to them. They were incredible in that fourth quarter, but the bigger point is there's just like a whole world out there. There's like a whole world of things that people care about. And there's like another world. It's almost like you can't even understand how anybody could care as much about something because you see it and go, really? Like I love international soccer. I love like the big events, like the World Cup, you know, the Euro Cup, like all of that stuff is awesome. The World Cup, a little bit disappointed. Italy's not in it. That's a bummer. But you know what? Par for the course. They haven't been in a World Cup since the 50s at this point. So is what it is. But the World Cup, Not happy about the pricing, but Fox is going to do a great job covering it. It's going to be it'll be on Telemundo. Like, it's going to be great. Like, the World Cup's going to be great. But there is sort of this world that people are a part of in all sorts of sports that on the outside you look at it and you go, I don't really understand that. I'm more thinking about this. And it kind of pertains to what we opened up the show with. Okay, because we opened up the show talking about one of the more, and listen, I've called it this. If you think this is insulting or you are offended by this, tough balls. The Jackson Dart Abdul Carter fiasco is one of the dumbest things ever covered in sports. The fact that Jameis Winston's got to step up to the mic and remind everybody to be like, hey, it's okay if somebody likes something and somebody else likes something else. Everything's fine. We're going to be okay, guys. You got to relax. Everything's going to be fine. The fact that he's got to play that role to potty train everybody again because you're so outraged and bothered by, ooh, he supports this side and that guy supports it. Okay. Dude, it's ridiculous. Like, I don't get it. I don't understand it. And furthermore, I don't care what side anybody is on. I don't care. And there is a large, and I would say majority of Giants fans who literally don't care either. They do not care. They don't care. And since so many non-Giants fans want to partake in that conversation and try and tell you about the locker room and the team and what's it going to do to the franchise and blah, blah, blah, blah, blah. Because there's so many people that want to do that, I would like to offer up the ability to do that as well, too. Since I am not a Giants fan, I'd like to offer up how Giants fans should feel about this whole situation. Because I'm going to go ahead and just guess. This is a guess. Since everybody's guessing how Giants fans feel about everything, I'm going to guess how Giants fans feel about it. I'm going to do my part here. I'm going to guess that Giants fans are just tired of their team being awful. That's what I'm going to guess. They have been miserable for years now. For years. And I gave the number out earlier in the show, last decade, the only team with a worse record is the Jets. So basically, football in MetLife Stadium for the last decade has belonged to whoever was playing the home team there. Like, you know who might have the best record at MetLife Stadium over the last 10 years? The Turf. Because apparently that's been the biggest home field advantage for, apparently, based on all the reports and complaints and everything. Like, the Jets and Giants have been terrible. But specifically as it pertains to the Giants here, do you think the fan base gives a crap who Jackson Dart walked out or who Abdul Carter supports or what Jameis Winston? They just want to watch their team win games again. That's it. That's all they care about. They've been awful for years. And the only reason that they've got a better record than the Jets over the last 10 years is because the first year of that 10-year run, they went to the playoffs. And if I'm not mistaken, that was the boat trip that Odell Beckham and friends took when he was, you know, on the boat. That was the last time they went to the playoffs. Or that was the last time in the Odell Beckham run that they made a run like that. I think that was Eli Manning's last play. Like, the whole... So, like, this conversation about, man, you know, Giants fans, how do you feel about this whole situation? I would venture to guess, since everybody's guessing and trying to talk for Giants fans nationally, I would like the ability to do so myself. I would venture to guess, that they really could not care less about this story at all. They care about what's going to make their team good again. That's it. And by the way, if you want to go into specifics here, all right, if we really want to break it down and go by the numbers, You know, I mentioned the last 10 years and, you know, the 10th and the first season of that 10-year grouping was a playoff run. If you just took that away and went the last nine, the only difference between the Jets and Giants is a tie. They literally are basically tied, other than an actual tie, for the worst record in football. Like, Jackson Dart could walk out with a Sasquatch. And Giants fans are going to be like, dude, just don't get concussed anymore. But we need you. Abdul Carter could walk out with the Loch Ness Monster. And Giants fans would be like, hey, could you, like, get a couple more sacks next year? Like, we kind of used a high pick on you. Like, they don't care about this stuff. They really don't. Like, there's a whole world of fans out there, believe it or not. Just like there's a whole world of people that were heartbroken that PSG won. Like, there's a whole world of people out there, believe it or not, that are like, hey, man, I don't care who he walked out with or what that guy feels about it or what Jameis says. We suck. We want to win games. We're tired of watching our team be bad. That's what we care about. At the Jonas Knox on X, at Jonas Knox Show on Instagram, and you can hang out with us as always on the iHeartRadio app. All right, so coming up next here, not every idea to grow the sport or to be transparent is a good idea. I'll tell you why right here on FSR.
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1: The Macy's cologne commercials?
0: Yeah, it's great, man.
1: He's out there with the coyotes.
0: Yeah, and his yellow teeth. Johnny Depp's got a mouthful of margarine. By the way, coming up a little over 10 minutes from now, we are going to tell you about good news, bad news for one quarterback you heard a lot of in the NFL. 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A lot of positive feedback coming in on the show. People definitely pleased about the work we've done through an hour and change here. Wonderful stuff. Also, a lot of people really liking the Moonlight Sonata mentions. Hey, man, I'm telling you, it's a banger. Guy writes in and said, hey, F-Stick, talk about the real story. PCA is the real one who bleeps bleep. Not that chick from the Chi Sox. Or how great my Dodgers are. No one gives a bleep about that QB bust in New York. Michael writes in, I guess there's a reason why you're only on radio on the weekends. People definitely care more about the Giants story than you try and sweep under the rug. Yeah, so what if I'm only on the weekends? Yeah, so what? What are you trying to dismiss the weekends here? I'm doing quality work on this show. I mean, what? Hey, Michael, I got news for you. Like, you think some show, like, I don't know, pick any show you want, Two Pros and a Cup of Joe is better than my show? Just because they have a weekday spot? F you, man. Another guy writes in, I never understood why so many blast you so horribly in the posts that you read on the air. Until today. John says, racist.
2: Racist.
0: More feedback coming in on the show. Including Dan, who writes in, you bleep, MAGA bleep. Go cry some more about boycotting the bleep NFL over the outrage over your boy toy, Jinky Dart, getting backlash like the soy boy D-bag you are. You are a bleep. Another guy writes in, hey, Monica Lewinsky Jr., you owe me and the four other people listening an apology. It's not easy to constantly turn the volume down when you talk and back up when Isaac carries the show. Stick to what you're good at. Partying in the back of your 1990s truck with Dirty Mike and the boys. It's a 2006, just to be clear. At the Jonas Knox on X, at the Jonas Knox on X, or you can follow along on Instagram, at Jonas Knox Show. That's at Jonas Knox Show on Instagram. All right, so we were mentioning and kind of having, I don't want to say having some fun, but, you know, the details are kind of wild, talking about the Brendan Sorsby, you know, discussion, the gambling and all that. I mean, the guy, listen, you read off all the details of Brendan Sorsby's gambling habits and you go, oh my God, that guy had a problem. It's like, no, like, maybe you've got the problem, right? It sounds to me like that guy was filling some time. You know what I mean? Like, that sounds to me like that guy found something to do. Like, hey, you know, I'm not playing. I'm in Indiana, but I can't play. Yeah, so what are you going to do about it? I'm going to gamble on him. All right, cool. Hey, they'll do what you got to do. I mean, you just can't ever play college football ever again, but, you know, do what you got to do. But, you know, there's all that, you know, that story we talked about in college football. Then there's this. The Big 12 is trying their shot at transparency. So they're going to support live audio feeds during replay reviews on Big 12 football broadcasts, making the Big 12 one of just two conferences, along with the ACC, to utilize replay audio as part of its television presentation. So, basically, they're going to let you listen in as the discussions are being had during the replay review process during games. And, look, I think it's the UFL interviewed an official on the air during a game. It was Brock Huard who was interviewing an official on the air. And people have wanted more transparency. We need transparency. We need, you know. And I agree with you. Some of the officiating is atrocious. Like some of this, even in Major League Baseball, they have this automatic ball strikes thing, which has, you know, been kind of wild. Baseball does it better than anybody because it's so fast, where you think, oh my God, now guys are going to challenge everything. I still think giving them the ability to challenge everything all game long is a bit of an issue. Like if you could just do three total, that's it, not two. And if you get them both wrong, then because guys are challenging balls and strikes left and right. It just like it feels like it's a little problematic. But nonetheless, they're trying. And the review process when it comes to that is pretty quick. And so there's been a lot of people that look at it and go, you know, we've got to be more transparent about this stuff. Like there was a call in the Cubs-Pirates game. If you look up a guy named Seiya Suzuki, right, just look up Seiya Suzuki, and I'll spell it out for you. S-E-I-Y-A, Suzuki. You could figure it out from there. And just look up foul tip. They ruled that he foul tipped the ball and literally never touched it. It's one of the worst calls that you look at and go, how do you even make that call? Wild. So even with Major League Baseball and the ABS system and all that stuff, like they're still missing calls. And so people have said, yeah, but we want more transparency. You know, we got to know. Like if you get, and I would offer up this. One of the sports that has been known for really, really bad officiating or really, really bad judgment or bad calls has been boxing historically. I mean, there was a Usyk fight last weekend. People were not happy about how was the scoring? Why was he ahead on two or three cards before the stoppage? All that stuff. But one of the solutions that people have had for bad scoring and bad judging in boxing is they say, well, let's do open scoring. And what it is at the end of each round, they tell you what the score is of the fight on the judge's scorecard. And on the surface, you would look at that and go, yeah, that's transparent. That's what we need. We need transparency. Like, I want to know what these scores are. I want to know what these scores are. And the fighter should know. So if they think they're winning the fight and the judge says, and the cards come out before the final round and they say, no, you're actually down. You need a knockout. Yeah, like you would want to know that. You can't just assume that you're winning the fight. And on the surface, that makes total sense. Just like we need officials being interviewed. We need, live audio feeds of the replay. We need transparency. But then I want to ask you this. If you had transparency, you would have no conversation and no debate afterwards. If you gave out open scoring in a boxing event, there would be no moment at the end of the fight where they announce the decision and they're reading the scorecards. Like you would miss out on the surprise element of it. And it may seem like a little thing. It may seem a little bit goofy, but it's one of those things that I think you would be missing more than you thought and wouldn't notice until it was gone. If all of a sudden everything was presented to you and explained to you and totally transparent to you when it came to officiating, you know what you wouldn't be able to do? Bitch about it afterwards. which is what we do. I got news for you. There's an NBA game coming up later on. I don't know if you know this or not. Game 7. What do you see a lot of when the Thunder are playing? A lot of bitching about SGA. A lot of it. If all of a sudden everything was transparent and everything was on the eye, listen, all of that would be gone. And I know it sounds ridiculous. I know that it seems like, well, like get it right, and tell us how you get. But the complaining and the officiating and the debate about officiating is kind of part of the fabric of sports and why we watch sports, and part of the appeal of it. Because you can complain all you want about officiating in the NFL, you still watch. I can complain all I want about officiating and judging when it comes to boxing. Guess what? I've never stopped watching. We can complain all we want about a call in a game later on tonight in the NBA or SGA. You're still going to watch. It's part of the whole deal. It's part of it all. It's part of what makes it entertaining. And while some calls are egregious and some calls are bad, and while we do need a little bit of transparency, I don't want everything rolled out for me. I want to be able to have a conversation about it. I want to be able to have a debate about it. I want to be surprised at the end of a fight. I want to think that some guy's winning and all of a sudden it turns out that another guy won. And look, when it comes to boxing, judges have done this for years to where when you're scoring a fight live, it's different. I used to cover boxing. The way the fight plays out in person is completely different than it does on TV. So what a lot of people do when they cover fights, they'll score the fight while they're at it live. They'll go home and they'll watch it on television and then score it. And then they'll watch it again, but with the volume down to where no broadcaster, no, you just watch with your eyes. And at the end of that, that's when you usually have a fair score and a fair representation. In real time, man, a lot of this stuff, yeah, there's the human element, but I think there's also the element of it presents a part of it that we all like more than we want to admit or even realize. People like to complain about SGA. They like it. The guy's back-to-back MVPs. He just won a title. He's going to the Hall of Fame. People love to complain about him. They just do. And I think we love to complain about a lot of stuff in sports, especially officiating. I think let's just leave a little bit of that there so that we can pull from, because we've been doing it for so long. It's just sort of woven into the fabric of everything we like about sports. At the Jonas Knox on X, at Jonas Knox Show on Instagram. Coming up next, though, we are going to tell you about somebody who, although they're getting some bad news, they're also going to get some really, really good news. Some would call great news. That'll be yours coming up next here on FSR. For all the latest, though, we turn it over to the man himself, the one, the only, Sir Isaac Longcron.
2: Thank you, Jonas. In the NFL, the Minnesota Vikings are hiring Seattle Seahawks assistant GM Nolan Teasley as their new general manager. Baseball today, the Chicago White Sox place rookie first baseman Munetaka Murakami on the 10-day injured list with a strained right hamstring. He has 20 home runs this season, tied for second of the majors. Right now, the White Sox have a 2-1 lead over the Tigers in the top of the sixth. In soccer today, Paris Saint-Germain won its second consecutive Champions League final by defeating Arsenal in a penalty kick shootout. The victory, though, was bittersweet, Jonas, for one Paris Saint-Germain fan in particular. He goes on TikTok by @Anande_SB. It seems that this enormous Paris Saint-Germain fan bought a ticket to the Champions League final today in Budapest, Hungary. Unfortunately, this gentleman accidentally bought his airplane ticket to Bucharest, Romania.
0: Oh, no.
2: He tearfully posted a video from his hotel room in Bucharest explaining the mishap. So that the reason for at least one empty seat in Budapest. You say Bucharest, I say Budapest. Let's call the whole thing off. Anyway, the next sidelight, what you're about to hear is not made up. This is actually going on right now on the streets of Paris. Jonas, you're familiar with how, you know, people take to the streets to celebrate championships in the United States, of course, right?
0: Oh, yeah, I have a, yeah, and I also have a story about a soccer celebration gone wrong.
2: Okay, well, speaking of soccer celebrations go wrong, I'm going to play you audio of the celebration on the streets of Paris right now because of Paris Saint-Germain's Champions League victory, and the noises you're going to hear in the background are police shooting tear gas at the fans and striking them with batons. Listen. Again, that audio moments ago, courtesy of Agence de Presse in France. And finally, Jonas, we conclude our Champions League coverage with a Champions League Paris Saint-Germain OnlyFans update.
0: All right. I'm in.
2: Okay. All right. So prior to today's Champions League final, an OnlyFans model promised Paris Saint-Germain goalkeeper Matvey Safonov, and I quote, "as many passionate nights as you have saves in the match," unquote. Responding to that entreaty was Safonov's wife, who posted on Threads, and by the way, glad someone still uses Threads, quote,
0: "no kidding.
2: She has no idea that for him, passionate nights mean doing crosswords, watching a quiz show on TV, and going to bed at 11:30 p.m. because, damn it, he has to get up early the next day for training," unquote. Ironically, Mr. Safonov, even though PSG won the match, turned out to have zero saves during the match
0: Zero
2: saves during the shootout because both of Arsenal's misses during the shootout missed the net. So even if he was interested and he was available, he wouldn't have qualified to partake in that generous offer. Back to you.
0: That's a bummer. Well, I think it'll be fine. I think it'll be all right. There's probably, a few onlookers roaming around town who wouldn't mind. What does he play, chess or checkers?
2: The cat's married. According to his own wife, passionate nights, doing crosswords, watching a quiz show on TV, and going to bed at 11:30 p.m. Much respect to this gentleman for his discipline as a goalkeeper for the Champions League champs. Back to you.
0: Yeah, that's funny. Last time I heard something like that, two people ended up on a rooftop in Sedona, Arizona. Yeah. Okay. Sure. Yeah. No. Got it.
2: All right, well,
0: we'll buy that story.
2: I'll check the New York Post and TMZ and get back to you on that.
0: I was going to mention this to you. When Italy won the World Cup in 2006, my little brother was playing semi-pro football.
2: No kidding.
0: In Italy. So he played...
2: I never knew. I mean, I never even thought about whether you had siblings or not. So you have at least a brother. Do you have any other siblings?
0: No, I'm serious.
2: I'm not trying to be like sarcastic like I usually am around here.
0: What were you? Sorry, because they cut out for a second there.
2: Okay. No, I was just wondering. So you have, how many siblings do you have?
0: Oh, lots.
2: No kidding.
0: Five brothers, two sisters.
2: No, you're making that up.
0: No, I swear to God. Yeah.
2: Okay.
0: Yeah. Lots, man.
2: All right. No offense, they're all more normal than you, right?
0: Yeah, I mean, a couple are no longer with us.
2: Oh, I'm sorry to hear that.
0: Okay, yeah, that's right. I mean, way to go, Isaac. You're real. You're really on one today.
2: You bring out the worst in me. Go ahead.
0: So I would say, he was playing semi-pro football in Italy, and so when Italy won the World Cup, one of my dear friends is a diehard Italian soccer fan. That's how I started rooting for Italian soccer because him and his dad were so into. I mean. They would watch the soccer broadcast on the Italian broadcast. They would pay extra to get the Italian broadcast.
2: Wow.
0: It was amazing. And so my little brother's in Italy. Italy wins the World Cup. And everybody in the streets are just celebrating and going. And there was a guy riding his bike who was butchered. I mean, he had been drinking all day. They finally win the World Cup. They win it in shootouts, and he's riding on his bike. He's leaving a bar, riding on his bike, crashes, drops. It was either his Italian scarf or flag on the ground. My little brother sees it. He runs over. He grabs it off the ground. The guy gets up to take it away from him, and my brother's playing football. Like he dwarfs this guy, starts yelling at him in English. The guy gets scared. He stumbles off on his bike. My brother takes the flag or the scarf, puts it in his stuff, and when he comes back home, he delivered that to my buddy from Italy and said, "Hey, I got this for you," and then told us the story afterwards. And I said, "Hey, man, you literally almost assaulted a guy and stole from him to bring this home." And he just said, "Yeah, so what?" Okay. All right, man. Like, okay. And then, if you wonder, you're never going to be allowed back in the country again. But okay. All right. Fair enough.
2: And the guy he took the flag from grew up to be one-time Italian Prime Minister Giuseppe Conte.
0: It's just like you literally stole from somebody to bring it home for our friend because he couldn't have just bought that on Amazon. He's like, "No, but it's a real one." Like, okay, like, I'm sure they have real ones there.
2: So is your brother like a fugitive in Italy? Like, is he allowed to go back there? Is it like an Amanda? Wait a minute. Is an Amanda Knox thing? Is Amanda Knox related to you?
0: I don't know. Maybe. I mean, probably.
2: Fits the profile.
0: Based on that story. But yeah, I guess it was just total chaos in the street. Everyone's throwing stuff up in the air and like people are losing articles of clothing because they're celebrating. And the guy was hammered and just crashed his bike. And my brother just walked out. He saw it on the ground and just swooped it. The guy tried to grab it back from him and he almost beat him up and then brought it home.
2: Your brother sounds cool.
0: He's a great guy. Listen, it's fun. But he still has it. You know, so now you know the story and the origin if you ever see that anywhere. All right, Jonas Knox here on Fox Sports Radio. But again, the only thing worse in life than having something and then all of a sudden somebody tries to take it from you is if somebody tries to steal your identity. You don't want that, right? Nobody wants that scam, right? And that's where a place like Incogni steps in, because Incogni's going to say, you know what? All these scam artists out there, they're taking your personal information. 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Up next here, we are going to have another edition of The Scraps, and it's yours right here at FSR.
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23: 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I'm Darryl Joyner.
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0: Jonas Knox, Fox Sports Radio. Coming up, top next hour, we'll call it a little over 10 minutes from now. Make sure you stick around. It'll be Tracy Sandler, Steve Hartman. They'll have you covered here on Fox Sports Radio. If you've missed any of today's show, though, with us, you're going to want to catch the podcast. 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Right after the show, today's pod will be posted. 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You'll find today's full show posted right after we get off the air. I will tweet out a link to the podcast as well, too, at the Jonas Knox. It's at the Jonas Knox on X. I will also send out a link on the Instagram page, the IG stories portion of that page. It's at Jonas Knox Show on Instagram, at Jonas Knox Show on Instagram. Hey, follow the page. We're going to post some of that, maybe some of the insulting tweets, all the fun stuff that we usually do. Right now, though, it's time to close up shop with this.
1: Jonas.
2: You moron.
1: How could you not get to these stories?
2: You moron.
1: These are the scraps.
0: And for that, we turn it over to our executive producer, Bo Benson, to find out what the hell we've missed so far. Bo?
3: Well, Jonas, he may not get the honor of being the Browns quarterback, but Shedeur Sanders did receive a record $17.8 million payout from the NFLPA's group licensing income.
0: That's great.
3: So can't say it's all bad in Sandersville, I guess.
0: And I think, was Tom Brady's record 9?
3: Like some, yeah. Did you see who led like last year, though?
0: No.
3: J.J. McCarthy.
0: Really?
3: Yeah. With 4 million last year.
0: 9 led last year?
3: Yeah.
0: Good for him, man. Yeah, listen, and look, Shedeur Sanders, that story basically carried the entire draft. So, maybe he's got to, cut a check to Mel Kiper Jr. to try and, as a thank you for everything. But it does kind of show you the popularity and sort of the coverage that Colorado got when Deion Sanders got there and when Shedeur was there and Travis Hunter, because Deion made that place like one of the conversations of college football, so much so that it led over to the NFL, the discussion, the fall in the draft, and he's going to end up, with $17.7, close to $18 million when it's all said and done from the NFL. Like, that is awesome. Good for him, man.
3: Yeah,
0: and no,
3: him.
0: He will not win the starting job. That'll be Deshaun Watson, yeah, for anybody wondering.
3: Yeah. So NFL, I think every team has done their OTAs, concluded their OTAs, or they still have another week, but everybody's been active, so there's been a ton of stuff. Jalen Hurts finally spoke about the A.J. Brown situation. That was kind of sad.
0: Yeah.
3: The highlight to me, though, was the differing tone and tenor from both Vikings quarterbacks Kyler Murray and J.J. McCarthy when Kyler was very complimentary of J.J. McCarthy and talked about his role and his development and everything. And then J.J. McCarthy was like, yeah, we're kind of just two guys in the same classroom and everybody's got to teach us what to do. And sounds like a guy who knows his job is in someone else's hands now.
0: Well, it's also like Kevin Seifert, who covers the Vikings for ESPN, had a report, basically just kind of, showing, that Kyler Murray's got the lead at this point. It's kind of similar to the Brown stuff, but Kyler Murray's got the lead and whatnot. And it's like, man, J.J. McCarthy has no shot. Like, he's got no, barring injury, he's got no shot to be the starting quarterback there. And if you're J.J. McCarthy, yeah, of course it's awkward. For anybody that's like, oh, well, your teammates. It's awkward because the organization chose him over a guy that just won the Super Bowl. And the GM that drafted him just got fired. So, yeah, of course it's awkward. They're basically telling you, you're the issue. That's why we needed to go out and get competition. This has been a fun one. Thanks to Bo. Thanks to Chris. Thanks to Isaac. Thanks for everybody who are listening. We appreciate you being a part of Fox Sports Radio.
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20: In the NFL, the Minnesota Vikings are hiring Seattle Seahawks assistant general manager Nolan Teasley as their new general manager. Major League Baseball, the Chicago White Sox placed rookie Munekaka Murakami on the 10-day injured list with a strained right hamstring. He has 20 home runs on the season. He's tied for second in the majors. White Sox in action right now, 3 games over .500 in the bottom of the seventh in an AL Central matchup with the Tigers. 2-1 lead. Framber Valdez on the mound for the Tigers. He's given up those 2 earned runs. In soccer, Paris Saint-Germain won its second consecutive Champions League final, defeating Arsenal in a penalty kick shootout. 8 o'clock Eastern, Game 7 from Oklahoma City, Western Conference Finals. Back-to-back MVP Shea Gilgeous-Alexander, Defensive Player of the Year Victor Wembanyama, Jalen Williams, and A.J. Mitchell will not play for the Thunder. I'm Martin Weiss.
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1: Yeah, yeah. One time we gonna give it to you like this.
7: 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When it goes down, we'll cover it here. Your Fox Sports Saturday is right now. Now, live from the Fox Sports Radio studios, here's Tracy Sandler and Steve Hartman.
2: Hello, hello, hello. Happy Game 7 Saturday. I am Tracy Sandler, Fox Sports Radio, with the great Steve Hartman. We are reunited. It has been a while, Steve.
10: Tracy, it is always exciting to hang out with you. I can't keep track of everything Tracy's doing these days. That's the big problem. Every time I'm like, so how's this job going? He's like, oh, I've moved on. I've got other things going on. So I know you're always busy, Tracy. But yes, it's a great day because we got so much going. We have Game 7 coming up. Obviously, no two better words than Game 7. A lot of things happening in the sports world. So yes, hanging out for a couple hours with you, Tracy, is an honor indeed.
2: Well, it is an honor for me. And you said the thing we always say, and it's true. There are no two better words than Game 7. However, I have a slight caveat to that. If you are a fan of one of those teams in Game 7, it's amazing, but it is quite possibly the most stressful 3 hours that you're going to experience for a long
10: time. Well, and you know, the thing about Game 7s is you'll go into a Game 7 and you assume that the team of the home field or the home court has the advantage, right? Mm-hmm. This is why you want to have the best record, for the possibility of being able to host a Game 7 against to a Game 7. But if you trace the history of these Game 7s, it's really a mixed bag, you know? And so we go into this Game 7, obviously, with San Antonio and Oklahoma City. You know, it almost seemed to me like Oklahoma City was like mailing in Game 4 after winning Game 3 to get home court back. They mailed in Game 6. You know, the idea that, hey, we got Game 7 at home. Crowd's going to be going nuts. We're all good and everything else. But may not happen.
2: It may not happen. We saw in the World Series that the home field advantage did not matter. Some of us maybe watch those highlights over and over and over again. And so we're very well versed in that Game 7. But it should be a very exciting game. So this is something I found kind of interesting about this series. Game 1, we had a 2-overtime game, and it was really, really exciting. From then on out, even if the scores haven't been astronomical, though the other night it was, it's been like pretty clear who was winning that game early on. Like, they've been somewhat decisive. What do you expect to see tonight?
10: Well, it's a great question, Tracy. And when you go back to Game 1, again, Oklahoma City played awful in that game. SGA could not make a shot. Holmgren was a non-factor in that game. Obviously, Wemby had this monster game, 41 points, 24 rebound game. And still, San Antonio had to go double overtime to win that game. And so after that, you felt like order was restored. Here's the thing about Oklahoma City. This is a team that, even last year, go back, why did that series against Indiana go 7 games? Why didn't they just wipe them away? I remember thinking Oklahoma City is going to destroy Indiana. And, of course, Halliburton had a great series and everything else. And he gets hurt in Game 7. But we're seeing it again from OKC. They seem to play when they have to, play when they want to. Think about this season. They started the year 24-1. And then they sort of went through this mid-season, like, you know, disinterest. And then as San Antonio was climbing up on them, all of a sudden down the stretch, they go 21-2. So it seems like every time Oklahoma City has to put their foot on the gas, they're able to do so. So my gut feeling is that's what we're going to see tonight. But as SGA is really a transcendent player, you know, back-to-back MVPs, if he mm-hmm. wants to be in the conversation as the best player in the NBA mm-hmm. and justify those MVP awards, he has to not only win tonight, he has to be the difference in this game. He has to be the best player on the court in Game 7, and I'm not sure if that's actually going to happen.
2: Well, we haven't seen it yet in this Western Conference Finals from him. We've seen, you know, Wemby's been interesting because he's been either, to you borrow a word from you, transcendent, mm-hmm. or he's been, what happened to Wemby in this game? Like, that's basically what he's been. SGA has kind of been kind of lukewarm all the way through. Sometimes it's just, it's not been a great series for him. And it's interesting because you're right. It seems funny to say that SGA is the X factor because he's SGA, but tonight he is the X factor. And then the other thing I go back to a little bit is what you just said, because you have to wonder, does the luck run out on that? If you are a team that's playing, when you have to play backs against the wall, and there are some teams that are good at that. I take nothing away from that. But at a certain point, when you're coming up against Wemby, a San Antonio team that really showed up the other night and just blew Oklahoma City out of the water, can you do that?
10: Well, and the thing about it is, this team really has adopted the personality of SGA. Mm-hmm. Go back to actually winning the championship last year. They were so blasé after the game. It's mm-hmm. like, oh, okay, we won. We won the championship. There's the Larry O'Brien Trophy. You know, normally a franchise winning their first, the crowd's going crazy, mm-hmm. obviously. And they're, yeah, okay. And so they really have that. You know, when he suddenly goes to work and, you know, people get very upset. I know my younger son is a big NBA guy. He hates Oklahoma City because they flop a lot and they're able to get fouls. And SGA really has that down to a science.
2: He does.
10: But as long as you get away with it, why not? I mean, that's the idea. And so, but when he has stepped up, and I agree with you, overall, it's been a miserable series, honestly, mm-hmm. for SGA. But when he does step up and start to take over in spurts, mm-hmm. you can just see everybody else like, oh, okay, it's that time where we have to actually start playing mm-hmm. and doing some good things out on the court. So you're right. I mean, you're playing with fire because Wemby is, you know, there have been times when they've taken Wemby out of the series.
2: Mm-hmm.
10: You know, I mean, yeah. Let's go back to game 3. What do you have, 4 rebounds? How is that even possible? A guy that size has 4 rebounds. So at times they've been able to take him out of this series. But if they don't, if Wemby just comes out there, because the thing I really like about Wemby, Tracy, mm-hmm. is the fact that he has the obviously physical tools. But he has a burning desire.
2: Yes,
10: like
2: he
10: is one of those guys you can see he's going to win championships. No question. Mm-hmm. The question is, can that young team around him, you know, summon whatever it's going to take to win game 7 on the road against the defending champs? But is he capable of taking over a game? Obviously he is. And if he has one of those kind of nights, OKC has no chance. So they have to somehow neutralize him mm-hmm. To some degree. And SGA's got to play big. He's got to. If they're going to win Game 7, the difference has got to be Shai Gilgeous-Alexander.
2: And I don't want to be super dramatic here, but I'm going to be super dramatic here because we have in Game 1, SGA gets his MVP trophy, and much is made of Wemby watching it. And he flat out said, to his credit, because a lot of times people be like, no, it didn't affect me. He flat out said, yeah, I took that personally. It almost feels like this game, and I'm not saying the Spurs lose, Wemby has an okay game. I still think they're going to win many a championship. He's still a tremendous player. But this game feels like, for them, it's almost bigger than the game. It's like, which one of you is really the guy? Who is the future of the NBA? And I feel like we are going to see that tonight. It doesn't mean that whoever loses can't be. It's just this game will say a lot about the future. I think this rivalry is something that we're going to see a lot in the coming years.
10: Well, and I said last year, if you look up the makeup of the OKC team, which is obviously built from within,
2: mm-hmm.
10: same thing obviously with San Antonio, two teams that drafted right.
2: Mm-hmm.
10: You know, see, drafted right.
2: Drafting
10: and of course,
2: right.
10: You know, when you're able to trade Paul George for Shai Gilgeous-Alexander and 6 number one picks.
2: That's drafting right.
10: it gives you a few more opportunities to, you know, and get the right players. But yeah, I mean, there's no question these two teams should be able to dominate the rest of this decade in the Western Conference. And I know we're going to get into the Knicks a little bit later on, and they're all excited, obviously, for good reason in New York right now with the Knicks finally back in the finals for the first time in 27 years. But these two teams, honestly, when you look at how they're made up, and there are spurts. You know, I've been watching NBA basketball a long, long time, since the shorts are really short, way
2: Don't
10: back in the
2: yourself.
10: Day.
2: Don't date yourself.
10: Way back. But there are times where these teams are playing with a defensive intensity that I really like, you know, where you can see the athleticism and you can see the focus and they're working together as a team on the defensive end. And it makes it really difficult to score. And that's why San Antonio is really put the pressure on SGA. And it's sometimes, you know, when they don't have Alex Caruso going up against Wemby. But Hartenstein, you know, the big guys are putting a body on him. Conditioning seems to be a little bit of a question right now for Wemby. I mean, this is really his first extended season in the NBA, and you can see it. But I really appreciate the intensity at times, especially on the defensive end of both these teams.
2: Well, I think that's what's part of what's been so fun to watch about that. I'm a person who generally likes defense in sports. I think scoring is great and everybody wants to see the home run and the touchdowns. But to me, the defensive part of it, that's where you see the difference. That's where the winners get. I mean, we say defense wins championships, and a lot of times it's true, but I think that's the fun part of it. How do you stop them from scoring? What creative things do you come up with to stop a Wemby, to stop an SGA? So I'm big into defense. I agree with you. I think that's been fun. Wemby the other night, I bring this up not as a criticism, but more as something that I found kind of interesting. So he didn't speak to the media after game five. And my only criticism to that is that that is part of the job. But that's a maturity thing and that's a growing thing and all of the things. But apparently he did, after the game, really not go at his team, but speak a lot to the team and try to fire them up. And it did seem to work. So I had this thing after game five where I'm like, well, that's immaturity and he's got to learn from that. But then when I learned, he still needs to speak to the media, so I'm not giving a pass on that. But then when I learned that he took the initiative to really be a leader with his team, it kind of made me feel differently, like maybe this guy is ready to take that next
10: step. Oh, I have no question it is. Okay. I mean, as long as he can stay healthy. I mean, he's still building his body. He's 22 years old.
2: Which is so crazy.
10: I mean, it's so crazy, isn't it? But, I mean, he's still building his body. And, I mean, it's hard to fill out when you're 7'4", 7'5". Right. And, you know, so that's coming with maturity, just natural maturity physically. But I'll go back to the All-Star weekend. So, you remember they had, like, the international team?
2: Yeah.
10: And they lost. And, you know, most of the guys are just going through the motions. And he was pissed off. Like, he was looking around like, hey, you know, Luka's sitting on the bench and he's like, come on, man, we got to win this thing. So I love that competitive spirit in Wemby. He's going to win championships. As long as he can stay healthy, he's going to win championships. But what we have seen at times when Oklahoma City's bench, what, scored 73 points?
2: 76, I think.
10: 76 points. It was 76-23.
2: Not to be that person.
10: Yeah, it was 76-23 bench. And that just goes the depth of Oklahoma City. I mean, they just have too much depth if they're playing. But Holmgren has been MIA.
2: Yes, he sure has.
10: Throughout this entire series. This is a guy that was third team All-NBA, Chet Holmgren. And he's a no-show. I don't know if it's just the intimidation factor with Wemby, but he's been completely taken out of this series.
2: He certainly has. It's very disappointing.
10: But it's interesting. It's been guys off the bench. I mean, Alex Caruso. I mean, the Lakers are still kicking themselves. How did they let this guy get away? But he's a gamer, right?
2: He's a gamer.
10: And, you know, just getting back to your comment about defense. Defense is about desire. Defense is about energy. Defense is how much do you want this?
2: Right.
10: And I think the good news is both the teams really want this. I think it's going to be an intense game seven, to say the least. The crowd's going to be crazy. Have you ever seen, honestly, a home crowd when, you know, they hand out T-shirts or something? You know how that goes.
2: Oh, yeah.
10: They hand out a T-shirt. Some people are like, put it under. Not in Oakland.
2: They all wear them. But that's their team.
10: That's it.
2: It's their only professional sports team. Everybody is united around them. I mean, there's been a lot of talk with the Knicks. It's like the Knicks are like the one unifier among New York sports.
10: Right.
2: If you're a Yankees fan or Mets fan, you know, you get my point. They're the one unifier. For OKC, they're the unifier because they're the team. This is what they got. The crowd is going to be crazy. I agree with you. This is going to be an intense game. I think it's going to be a really close game. I do not foresee this being a blowout on either side.
10: No, I don't. And by the way, you know, VJ and I do our Sunday show. Before the series, I picked OKC in seven. That was my pick in this series. And, you know, I mean, they hadn't lost a playoff game at that point. And he's like, really? And I said, oh, yeah. Because I felt like they might be a little stale in game one. Mm-hmm. They might lose it, which they did. Mm-hmm. And everything since then, like game three, see, game three was the key, right? Mm-hmm. They had to get home court back, and they just blew San Antonio off the court. Mm-hmm. And again, mailed in game four, mailed in game six. You know, now they're sitting in game seven. But, you know, again, Wemby, SGA, whoever plays the best of those two star players, his team will win game seven.
2: 100%. And in my head, the last 24 hours has been OKC. OKC. So that says something about their fans. You guys, we have so much more to talk about today. We are going to talk a little bit about the MLB salary cap proposal and why it's probably not going to be a thing. Tracy Sandler, Steve Hartman, this is Fox Sports Radio.
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2: Banger. I knew it was a big
22: banger. But if you close your eyes, does it almost feel like
2: sometimes the problem is, though, I start singing. Close your eyes. This is, well, this may be when I get my record contract. It's one day coming out of a break, singing along to one of the bangers that Christopher Fett does. I think that's what it is. I am Tracy Sandler. That was my lovely voice you heard singing. I am with the great Steve Hartman. You're listening to Fox Sports Radio. Talked about Game 7. We're going to talk about more NBA later in the show. But we got to talk about this MLB salary cap proposal. I say it with a bit of an eye roll because I think we all know it is going nowhere incredibly fast. But, Steve, what say you on this proposal?
10: All right, well, the last time they proposed a salary cap was 1994. Yeah. So we know how that ended up, wiping out the postseason. And people forget, not only did they wipe out the postseason in 94, the 95 season canceled 18 games before they actually got that season started. So this is dead on arrival. Mm-hmm. I mean, their argument is going to be this, and I saw the commissioner, and he's like, well, this is what the fans want. You know what the fans want? They want baseball. That's what they want.
2: And they want their teams to be competitive.
10: Okay.
2: But they don't care about the salary cap.
10: Okay. Let's get back to the reality. So I was down in San Diego when Peter Seidler assumed control as the owner of the Padres, the late, great Peter Seidler. I remember he reached out to me. He had followed my career for years. And so we went to a vegan place. You know, he was at that point already a two-time cancer survivor. And he was very honest that he knew his time was limited.
2: Okay.
10: But he was determined to build a champion in San Diego. And the Padres were zero, like zero in San Diego. It was about the Chargers. It was the Chargers city. Mm-hmm. Padres barely registered a pulse. And so we were having this conversation. I said, here's the bottom line, Peter. I mean, I've heard a lot of owners here talk the talk. You got to walk the walk. You're going to have to spend the money. And there's that idea that, well, they're small markets, so they don't have the money. And then all of a sudden, they started spending money like there was no tomorrow. $300 million contract for Manny Machado, $300 million contract, $300 million plus extension for Fernando Tatis Jr. And around Major League Baseball, these so-called smaller market teams are like, they're exposing the truth. The fact is, every franchise has money.
2: Yes.
10: But they choose not to spend it under the, well, we're a small market team. We just don't have the money. That is a lie. And so what the Padres did was they exposed the lie. By the way, now the Padres are relevant. They're the only team in town, and they pack Petco.
2: Yes.
10: Pack it.
2: They do.
10: So that is the reality, and the players know this. So when the commissioner is like, well, yeah, we're running at a deficit now, we have teams losing money, that is a lie, and the players know it's a lie. So to try to, you know, raise the bottom level and they say, well, if you look, if we knock down the top and they build up the bottom, the pool of money is all the same, 50-50 revenue share and everything else. That is another lie. So nothing but lies are coming from the owner's side of this, obviously, as they try to gain control of the situation. And for the players, and I've said this many times, Tracy, the Major League Players Union is not only the strongest union in sports, it is the strongest union in America. They never break ranks.
2: No, they do not.
10: Ever. And so the owners are going to have to come up with a different idea, because this one will not work.
2: And my problem with the lie, as you called it, and I don't disagree with you on that, is that, listen, if you own a team, it is your prerogative how much you want to spend. I am not going to tell anybody how to spend their money. That is not my business. But to say you can't, it's a choice, and that's okay. They have a right to make the choice. But to say they can't and then get upset when other teams do, what I understand, the Dodgers have the TV contract and they're a larger market team and all of the things. But at the end of the day, like you said, they can, they don't want to, and that's fine. But you can't, like you said, get away with this lie. I mean, I think back to last season, I think Rob Manfred went into the Phillies clubhouse and Bryce Harper had some very choice words for him that I cannot repeat on the show because this is a family affair. But he basically said to please leave our clubhouse if you are interested in talking about a salary cap. In not that nice a way. They're having none of it.
10: No.
2: They're not doing this.
10: No. There's not going to be any cap. By the way, it's interesting about the Dodgers. So, you know, the Dodgers' payroll is about $100 million. They would have to cut $100 million from payroll. But what have the Dodgers been doing? Deferred contracts.
2: Yep.
10: In other words, they've already anticipated this idea. Mm-hmm. So, no. We can bring the numbers down. We'll just defer the money down the road. There's a way to get around this. They're not going to cut guys, you know, to get under a cap.
2: No, they're definitely not.
10: Of course,
2: they're not cutting Shohei.
10: No, they're not cutting anybody. they've worked out this magic. But, as I said, Peter Seidler, the late, great Peter Seidler, greatest team owner the city of San Diego's ever seen, because he actually walked the walk. He delivered what he promised. I will do everything in my power, spend every cent I can to get the players in, to get us into the conversation and become a playoff team, and hopefully a championship team. Hasn't happened yet, but you know,
2: they're relevant,
10: absolutely in the conversation. So, you know, really what Major League Baseball needs to do in terms of the salary situation or the owners is I wouldn't put a cap, but I would certainly force teams to spend money.
2: You could have a floor.
10: Yeah. Let's create a floor here. Like, you can't be sitting with a $50 million payroll when we have teams with $400 million payrolls, okay?
2: Correct.
10: So if the Dodgers want to spend all that money, or the Mets, or the Phillies, or all the teams, the Yankees that are spending all this money, but you got to put some kind of floor at the bottom.
2: Yes.
10: Because, again, this idea that they can't afford it, or they don't have the TV money, or they have this, that, and everything else, it's just a lie. They all have that money.
2: Yes, they do. And you know who never, ever, ever lies to me? Martin Weiss.
10: There he is. Hello, Martin.
1: You know who I would have lied to? Somebody who asked me at the start of the year, on May 30th, do you think the White Sox will have a better record than the Tigers by a large margin? I got that one dead wrong.
2: That's fair.
10: The Tigers have completely disintegrated.
1: Imploded.
10: That's unbelievable. And you know, now all of a sudden the Skubal trade wasn't relevant maybe 3 weeks ago, but it is now.
2: Oh, it sure is. There's no chance they can keep him on that team.
10: Well, they're not going anywhere.
1: 8-22 on the road. Maybe they shouldn't go anywhere.
2: That was great. I loved that.
1: Thank you.
2: Good job. That makes the whole show.
1: I'll be here all day. 7-1 White Sox. It's be the top of the ninth inning here, mercifully. The White Sox put on 5 runs in the last 2 innings. Going in the top of the ninth, they did lose rookie first baseman Muntaka Murakami to the 10-day injured list with a strained right hamstring. He's got 20 home runs this year. That's tied for second in the majors. Whole bunch of games started just a moment ago. Guardians with a 1-0 lead over the Red Sox in the second inning. Minnesota and Pittsburgh tied 1 apiece. That one also in the second. Angels hit a grand slam in the top of the first inning for a 4-1 lead. Toronto and Baltimore scoreless in the second. The Padres have a 1-0 lead over the Nationals. Same with the Brewers over the Astros. That's in the first inning. In the NFL, the Seattle Seahawks lost their assistant GM Nolan Teasley to the Minnesota Vikings. He's going to go be their new GM in soccer. Paris Saint-Germain won its second consecutive Champions League final by defeating Arsenal in a penalty kick shootout. 8 o'clock Eastern tonight, Game 7, Oklahoma City Thunder versus the San Antonio Spurs in OKC, back-to-back MVP Shai Gilgeous-Alexander against Defensive Player of the Year Victor Wembanyama. Jalen Williams will not play with a hamstring injury. The All-NBA Jalen Williams, Jalen, the big guy who shoots threes, available. A.J. Mitchell off the bench, not available. What, Steve? What? What?
10: It's not going to matter.
1: It's not going to matter?
10: No.
1: What do you mean it's not going to matter?
10: OKC's going
1: to win. He's all NBA. He's all NBA player. That's relevant.
10: He's basically been out for the entire postseason.
1: He played literally last game.
2: But not.
10: But he wasn't at an all NBA level and hasn't.
1: I'm sorry, Steve. I thought it was newsworthy that Jalen Williams is not going to play in Game 7 of the Western Conference Finals.
10: I'm sure someone's yelling at the radio saying, Hartman, listen to what Martin is saying. He is going to be the X factor. His absence is going to cost OKC.
1: I got good stuff back here. I'm just saying, it's nothing but the facts.
2: You are sharing the facts, and we appreciate you. Some of us would put you on our all-NBA team. And by some of us, that's me.
1: It's Steve Hartman. Don't get me started with Steve.
2: I will not get you started with Steve.
1: Back to you guys.
2: Except maybe later.
10: Thank you, Mom.
2: All right, guys, we have to talk more NBA and talk about this Game 7. We have Mark Medina joining us from Sportsnet. He's Fox Sports Radio's own friend of the show. We adore him. Mark, hello. Welcome. How are you today?
7: Tracy, thanks for the kind words. Steve, good to hear your voice. Martin, appreciate the updates. Martin, I'll defend you on reporting the news, but I respectfully am with Steve that it's not going to matter because the Thunder have a lot of depth and they've gone through with Game 7s before.
2: They have gone through with Game 7s before. Steve and I were talking earlier, though. If Wemby just Wembys, that's what I'm going to call it. If he full-on Wembys, then OKC doesn't have a chance. But what are the odds that Victor Wembanyama in his first, as Steve said earlier, extended season, who's had incredible games in the series and some very not-so-incredible games in the series, steps up in this Game 7 to send the Spurs to the finals?
7: Yeah, I'm going to lean on he's probably going to be the dominant version of Victor Wembanyama. That's usually what he has been, with exception to that Game 5 dud. You know, he's been that force at the rim from three as a rim protection, making Chet Holmgren look like a complete non-entity when otherwise he is, has usually been the second or third best big in the league. But I think what is the calling card for the Thunder is they have so many different things that can absorb an off night. Shai Gilgeous-Alexander has not played his best series the entire year, but they've been fine, even with a limited Jalen Williams, because they have so much offensive depth elsewhere with shooting on the wings. They have great perimeter defense. You know, Chet Holmgren hasn't been great on both sides of the ball, but Isaiah Hartenstein as a backup big has kind of offset that a little bit. So Victor Wembanyama, no doubt, if they are going to have a chance, he has to be dominant. I expect he'll be dominant, but that doesn't necessarily guarantee that the Spurs will win, because the Thunder have so many different fallback options in case plan A, B, or C don't work.
10: All right, so Mark, SGA has won back-to-back MVPs, and the metrics are there to back it up. Okay, you break down numbers, and there's a reason why he's won back-to-back MVP awards. But I'm going to put the numbers aside, and you know me, Mark, I'm a big numbers guy. I'm going by the eyeball test, and too many times when I'm watching the Oklahoma City Thunder play, I'm not focused on Shai Gilgeous-Alexander. It's weird to me, because normally when you're watching a team, their star player tends to get your eye. Like, you're sort of focusing on that star and everything revolves around him. But there are too many times when I'm watching Oklahoma City where I just sort of lose sight of Shai Gilgeous-Alexander. Now, that could all change in a Game 7. This is one of those games where if there's any question about whether or not he should be the MVP, he'll have to show up in a big way in Game 7. But I'm just curious your thoughts on Shai Gilgeous-Alexander, whether or not he, as a player, in your eye, is as good as advertised.
7: Yeah, he's as good as advertised. But I think the challenging thing here is, Steve, is what you mentioned, that you are a numbers guy and you are an eye test. And there's all these developments that are all true. He is an elite scorer because of how versatile he is at the rim, mid-range, three-point shooter. But he does get to the free throw line a lot, partly because he's good at acting. But that's not the only reason why he's such a good scorer. Statistically, when you're looking at this series against the Spurs, he has not shot the ball well. It's 38% from the field, 26% from three. You focus even more. Game two, game four, game six, he didn't hit a single three at all. And so what do you take from that? Well, the Spurs have an elite defense. They've concluded they got to put all their resources on Shai, understandably so. But the Thunder have so much depth that they can, relatively speaking, absorb an off night. That doesn't mean they can completely do it. Hence, this is a seven-game series. They have lost three games so far. But it's not one of those situations that if Shai doesn't have a great night, it's an automatic loss. Now, what does that mean for MVP? I thought that it was fine that he won MVP. He was one of the best scorers in the league. The Thunder had the best record in the league. There were overlapping injuries with this team, and it almost became a non-issue, partly because of how well Shai has played. But Victor Wembanyama and Nikola Jokic all had deserving cases. Victor Wembanyama, best two-way player in the game. Nikola Jokic, average a triple-double. Those teams didn't have as good of a record as OKC, but still respectable. So I think that's the tough thing about Shai. All these things are true that you notice, I notice, the numbers back up, but how do you put it all into the proper context? So that's been challenging because of how much this series has evolved.
2: Mark, you mentioned that they can withstand a not great SGA performance because of their depth. And I want to talk specifically about Alex Caruso. Steve and I talked a little bit about him earlier. What has he meant to this series? Because it just feels like he's been absolutely unstoppable.
7: Yeah, he's meant everything for the same reason he meant everything for the Lakers when they won that championship in 2020. He literally does it all, and he is capable in producing at an all-star caliber number, but with a role player's mindset. I mean, it's inevitable. Every game, you're going to get those intangibles, the hustle plays. His defense is really great. And the Thunder have the luxury that he's not the only defensive wing. So he can take turns defending you know, the likes of Dylan Harper or De'Aaron Fox with Lou Dort, Kasan Wallace, et cetera. But he's also a really great, not a great three-point shooter, but a respectable three-point shooter. He's improved in that area, and he brings a lot of toughness and competitiveness that I think sets the tone for this young Thunder team, and that had helped them win a championship last season, and it might help them win another championship this season. I mean, basically, he is that role player that does everything well without having any sense of entitlement that usually goes to star players.
10: Can the Knicks beat either one of these teams?
7: They can, Steve, but it's a whole lot of qualifiers. The obvious, if either team isn't fully 100%, you know, I think that they could steal the first game or two because Santonio or OKC is coming off, a tough series here, and the Knicks have plenty of rest. But I don't think they're going to get blown out, but I don't think they're going to win the series either. I think they'll lose in six. The Knicks, they have been one of the best defensive teams, I think, in January. Their offensive chemistry has not just been Jalen Brunson or Karl-Anthony Towns. Now as a duo, they're playing better. Their third options are more consistent, most notably Mikal Bridges, but they have their own question marks with injuries with Mitchell Robinson on whether he'll be available in game one after having surgery on one of his fingers. So, yeah, they deserve where they got, but they also haven't been challenged as much given who they faced in the East with the less caliber of competition, certainly than what San Antonio and OKC faced off against each other just now.
2: That was something that I was thinking about. Are they as good as they looked, or is the competition just not been very good, or is it somewhere in between? And even if it is somewhere in between, I agree with you. I just think either of these Western Conference teams are going to be too hard to beat.
7: Yeah, the teams that they had played were very flawed, most notably with Cleveland being gassed to open this series. James Harden, complete no-show. Kenny Atkinson having a lot of coaching shortcomings, but it wasn't like the Knicks barely skated by against their opponent. They dominated pretty well ever since having an early scare in the first round against Atlanta. But again, competition's competition. When you look at the quality of it, there's no doubt that the Western Conference has much better competition. Hence, Spurs Thunder in Game 7 tonight.
2: Well, they are the two best words in sports. 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
2: Thank you. You could come back. 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Enjoy the game. You guys, this is Fox Sports Radio. We will be back with our do's and our don'ts.
15: Your NBA finals are almost set. 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The Knicks have punched their ticket.
16: 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And the New York Knicks are on their way to the NBA finals.
15: Keep it locked for reactions. Yeah. And we'll let you know who will join them in the finals. 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
1: Ooh, I love that.
0: And putting a spotlight on the don'ts.
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6: That's insane.
0: It's time for the do's and the don'ts in sports.
2: Steve, I'm going to let you go first.
7: All right, so I'm going to do with a don't.
2: Okay.
7: And this gets back to a conversation we had earlier about Major League Baseball.
2: Mm-hmm.
7: Don't screw up a good thing.
2: Yes.
7: Major League Baseball has gone through a renaissance the last couple of years.
2: Mm-hmm.
7: Major League Baseball is more appealing now to the masses than it's been in a long, long time. By the way, it's a great TikTok sport.
2: It is. It's a perfect TikTok sport.
7: It's a perfect TikTok sport. Mm-hmm. And so there is a young generation that maybe didn't really think about Major League Baseball all that much, but now all of a sudden they've discovered the game.
2: Mm-hmm.
7: The shot, the pitch clock is worked. All the innovations that Major League Baseball has brought to the sport are working. You know, I went to the Dodgers game on Wednesday night, 2.5 hours, great game, stayed all the way through, had a wonderful experience at the ballpark. Fans were out there. I'm in the midst of these huge crowds. I know you're all there, over there a lot, Tracy, as well. So don't screw this up with a plan that is dead on a

0: is a really good don't. I have a don't as well. My don't is NFL related. And it is, don't make excuses over and over again for bad behavior as if it's not a big deal. And this one is about Rashee Rice. There are probably a couple ways that we could have gone. But in terms of making excuses, Andy Reid this week said, well, for you guys that aren't aware of the situation, he violated his probation from the 2024 car crash. You may remember that was bad, by testing positive for marijuana. So Andy Reid says, as far as Rashee goes, we're aware of the situation. The league's aware of it. We've talked to the league. We get it. There's been no talk of anything further. We're moving forward. When he gets back, we've got to get him caught up and doing what he needs to do and then make sure he gets it. It's not an easy thing he's going through. Life lessons are important, but we're all given chances to learn. How many times is this guy going to be given a chance to learn? And it's just really problematic because here's the thing with the NFL, and this is the thing with sports as well. Your talent determines how many chances you get. So if Rashee Rice wasn't very good, he wouldn't still be on this team. And I just don't like that it's kind of this, like, whatever, he'll learn about it and come back. I don't like it.
1: Well, I agree with you 100% because he got his second chance.
0: He
1: screwed it up.
0: Mm-hmm.
1: He knew what was in his probation. You can't, mm-hmm. You're going to get drug tested.
0: Mm-hmm.
1: And he still did it, and he got caught.
0: Mm-hmm.
1: He got his second chance when he was reinstated after serving his suspension. So you got a second chance. Third chance is no. The idea that they are so devoid of talent, apparently, at the wide receiver position that they have to justify that he's still on this roster is absolutely outrageous.
0: It is absolutely outrageous, and they should have done something about it. But beyond that, on the human side of it, it's just bad. We'll see if he learns anything. He's on the injury report for missing OTAs as knee, semicolon, jail. That's what it says on the injury report.
1: Tracy,
0: right,
1: the bottom line here is we've seen this time again in sports where guys get second chances, third chances, fourth chances. As long as they have talent,
0: mm-hmm.
1: as long as they are serviceable as an athlete, we will continue to give you chance after chance after chance. And they fall back into the same pattern over and over again. I mean, it's a broken record. You know, similar to this this college kid, the quarterback.
0: Yes.
1: And now it appears the NCAA is going to step in and say, no.
0: Mm-hmm.
1: You bet on your own school.
0: Yeah, I mean, in the NFL, you would be
1: suspended. Well, he's like, I'm going into rehab and I had an addiction, everything else. Sorry.
0: Bet on your own school.
1: If we set that precedent to allow you to play college football after betting on your own school, can't go there. We can't go there.
0: Even the NFL players who were suspended for a year, they never bet on their own teams.
1: Wasn't playing. He was redshirting, but he was betting on his own school.
0: It's still your own school, and you have information that other people do not have.
1: Sorry, kid. You forfeited your college career immediately.
0: We've had a lot of don'ts, but I want you guys to take this do's and don'ts. Take it home with you. Tell your friends. Tell your kids. Tell your nieces and nephews and cousins the don'ts, because I think all of our don'ts today were very good life lessons.
1: Well, that sounds like a do.
0: That's
1: do
0: what
1: our don'ts.
0: Do our don'ts. That is very good. We will be back in the next hour. So much to discuss. Tracy Sandler, Steve Hartman.
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13: NFL news, the Minnesota Vikings are hiring Seattle Seahawks assistant GM Nolan Teasley as their new GM. So Chicago White Sox placed rookie Muntaka Murakami on the 10-day injured list with a strained right hammy. Murakami has 20 home runs on the season, tied for second in the majors. They'll miss him. They didn't miss him today. The White Sox beat the Tigers 7-1. They've won 15 of their last 18 home games. Around the horn, Texas has a 1-0 lead over Kansas City in the fourth. Cleveland 1-0 over Boston in the third. Miami and the Mets were delayed for a bit. They finally got started. It's scoreless there. Pittsburgh with a 7-1 lead over Minnesota early. It's the third inning there. 3-1 Milwaukee over Houston. San Diego has a 2-1 lead over Washington. And Paris Saint-Germain won its second consecutive Champions League final, defeating Arsenal in a penalty kick shootout. I'm Martin Weiss.
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14: Yeah, yeah. One time we gon' give it to you like this. Yeah, like this. Yeah, like this.
12: The plays, the sounds of the game, the interviews, the breaking news, the top stories. When it goes down, we'll cover it here. Your Fox Sports Saturday is right now. Now, live from the Fox Sports Radio studios, here's Tracy Sandler and Steve Hartman.
15: Hello, as you just heard, I am Tracy Sandler, joined by the great Steve Hartman. We've already had a lot of fun with lots to talk about.
16: Yeah, we have it's obviously a huge time in sports. We're all set with the Stanley Cup Final right now as the Hurricanes advance to the Stanley Cup Final, mm-hmm. take on the Vegas Knights. How about that? The
15: Are
16: Golden
15: you a hockey
16: Knights.
15: Person?
16: You know, it's interesting. In Los Angeles, where I live pretty much my whole life, hockey wasn't on the radar. And then mm-hmm. all of a sudden, the Kings had their miraculous Stanley Cup championship run. And so I was actually on the ice working when the Kings won the Stanley Cup in both 2012 and 2014. And
15: there
16: when they won the cup and just to see everything around it, especially in the first one, because longtime LA Kings fans who never dreamt this day would mm-hmm. ever come to be at what was then Staples Center when they actually won the cup was really special. And I was part of their parades and everything else. So I've always said this about hockey. If you've never been to a hockey game, you really have never seen hockey. And the reason is that hockey is the kind of sport where you need to see the whole ice because you don't see the line changes. Mm-hmm. There's a lot of things that you just can't see when you're watching it on television. But the Stanley Cup playoffs are insane. I mean, it's just a different level. I know every sport is intensity mm-hmm. and everything. It's like a different sport. Different type of game. And so for, Carolina and for Vegas, both franchises won one Stanley mm-hmm. Cup. Congratulations. It's the Stanley Cup Final. I like that. It's the Stanley Cup Final, mm-hmm. but it's the NBA Finals.
15: You know, I've always wondered, do we know why that is?
16: Well, think about it technically, right?
15: Okay.
16: So you could say finals because there's multiple games, but there really is only one final.
15: Right, that's
16: right?
15: true.
16: So to me, to be honest with you, Stanley Cup Final makes more sense to me than the NBA Finals. How could it be final and multiple? There's only one final, even if there's multiple games.
15: Well, maybe we need to see about getting this change. maybe we need to start it.
16: But it is the Stanley Cup Final and the NBA Finals.
15: We are going to talk a little bit more about the NBA Final/Finals. But first, I want you guys to be sure to subscribe to the Fox Sports Radio YouTube channel. 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Hit the thumbs up icon and comment away. Let us know whose takes you agree with and even those who you don't. Do you think it should be final or finals? Just search for Fox Sports Radio on YouTube and subscribe. All right, we have talked a lot about NBA for obvious reasons because it is Game 7. And as we've said multiple times, the two best words in sports. Tonight we have the Spurs at the Thunder for a trip to play. Da da da da. Not that it's a surprise, but the New York Knicks. And actually, Ian, I have a question for you right now, if you're available. Ian, I have a question for you if you're available.
17: Sorry, Chris was saying something to me. What's up?
15: Nothing to apologize for.
17: People.
15: You are wearing a Jets hat. And I don't know if I know that. Are you from New York?
17: Originally, yes. I'm from Brooklyn.
15: Okay. Are you a Mets fan or a Yankees fan?
17: Neither. Not a big baseball fan. I grew up rooting for the Yankees when I lived there.
15: Okay.
17: And then, I don't want to make this the Ian hour, but I moved to the Bay Area when I was 11. So started rooting for the Giants,
15: oh,
17: and
15: God.
17: Then I just kind of Ugh. Lost interest in baseball, and I don't really claim to be a fan of anything at this point.
15: Well, just please don't be a fan of them. As a Dodger fan, that's just a request. Okay, so this question may not entirely apply to you, but it may apply to you or people that you've grown up with. We talked earlier, the Knicks are the unifier in New York. As someone who did live there for several years, would you agree with that? And does that make this kind of like something, even with the Yankees in the World Series a couple years ago, this is bigger for New York?
17: Yeah, because like NBA isn't as big as the NFL. So you look at the NFL is split between the Giants and the Jets. And those mm-hmm. are both very big, passionate fan bases. I would equate it to like if either one of those teams was like in the Super Bowl. Because NBA isn't as big as NFL, but it's still very big. And it's the whole city. Because no one really roots for the Nets there. I'm sorry if there's any Nets fans listening and you're taking offense to that. But really, it's got to be like at least 90% of the city is Knicks.
15: Mm-hmm.
17: So it's got to be comparable to when, like, an NFL team is really, really good, which hasn't happened in a while in New York, unfortunately. But
15: it's not looking good for this coming
17: and
15: year
17: either. Maybe even more so just because of the fact that the city isn't even divided. It's just straight up everybody as one.
18: I was going to say, this is the one fan base where, like, New York isn't, like, split. Like, Islanders, Rangers,
15: right.
18: Giants, Jets, Mets, Yankees. Like, it's just Knicks. I know the Nets are in Brooklyn now, but that's never been a thing, and it never will be a thing.
15: Sorry to all the Nets fans listening today.
18: All in Trenton, I'm sure. But, like, no, it's Knicks. It's Knicks through. This is the one that the mayor goes and, like, sits up in the upper seats and everything. Like, this is the Garden. This is the Knicks. Everyone wants to be here. Everyone's outside and just going nuts.
15: The Knicks have Timothy Chalamet and Kylie Jenner. I'm just saying, right there.
18: And Margaret Haskerty, and we could keep going on and on and on.
16: Well, look, I am the only one here that can actually remember the Knicks winning a championship. So that's going way back.
15: Okay.
16: The Knicks, there was this magical run, and I was a kid, obviously, when you had back-to-back-to-back. The Jets pulled the upset in Super Bowl III.
15: Mm-hmm.
16: And people have to understand, again, I was in fifth grade when that happened, and I can't overstate the upset factor there.
15: Okay.
16: And then you get into the baseball season and the amazing Mets come out of literally nowhere and win the World Series, which was equally mind-boggling. Like, how did this just happen? The Jets win the Super Bowl and now the New York Mets are the World Series champions. And then that led into the New York Knicks, Willis Reed and Clyde Frazier, suddenly their run to their first championship. So imagine the city in New York in a little over one year span, suddenly have the champions of pro football, champions of Major League Baseball, and then they're champions of the NBA. And I always say this about any sport. It matters where championships are won. The NBA really obviously lucked out when Bird and Magic ended up on the two most iconic franchises in the NBA, the Celtics and the Lakers. But for the NBA, if the Knicks win a championship, and again, I agree with Mark Medina, there would be it's a great story. They've won, 11 straight games? And they're not just winning. I mean, they're blowing everybody out in the East. They're not at the level of either the Spurs or the Thunder. But if the Knicks were to win a championship, be the eighth different team in the last 8 years to win the NBA championship, I can't overstate how huge that would be for the NBA. It is, because Madison Square Garden is the most iconic arena in the NBA. There's no question about that. And if a championship came to New York, we were talking about, celebrations in the street. I don't even know how New York would react.
15: I don't know.
16: It's been
15: since
16: 1973. I mean, it's been that long since the Knicks won a championship.
15: I honestly am not sure that New York would survive it. I you saw what happened when they won the Eastern Conference Finals. I mean, they'd figure out Philadelphia survived after the Eagles won the Super Bowl, so the New York would. But
16: imagine if they won it in six, like, they actually won it at Madison Square Garden.
15: I mean, that would be. I just don't even know. I don't even know what would happen. But gosh, that would be such great content.
17: Realistically, I think it would probably look a lot like what we've seen from them winning. Because they go all out when they win these series. And, like, I don't know, like, how much more room there is to go, like, up. Maybe they view that as a challenge. So,
15: anybody listening now, you view it as a challenge.
17: Yeah,
15: and
17: not.
15: All the offended Nets fans are going to. Make sure.
16: But I mean, imagine this. I mean, when they talk about, like these New York icons, and they win championships, whether it was, Broadway Joe Namath or was Tom Seaver with the Mets or Willis Reed and Clyde Frazier with the Knicks. Imagine if Jalen Brunson leads the New York Knicks to an NBA championship and he's the finals MVP. You can't overstate the level of stardom that he would achieve if he were to pull that off for the New York Knicks. I'm anxious because, again, the Knicks are playing phenomenal basketball right now. And, yeah, I know they're beaten up. They didn't play the Celtics, and the Celtics were my pick to come out of the East after Jason Tatum came back. Didn't happen. Tatum missed Game 7 against the Sixers. But, the way they steamrolled the Sixers, steamrolled the Cavs, and everyone said, well, they didn't play Detroit. Okay, well, Detroit had their chance, and they lost by 30 at home to the Cavaliers. Yeah, it's going
18: to
16: be.
18: Why do you have to remind me?
15: Well, yeah, we're sorry.
16: But I mean, even if they go down, let's say they go down 2-0 to either OKC or San Antonio.
15: Okay.
16: Game three at Madison Square Garden is going to be just nuts.
15: I mean, it would be lit, as the kids say. Can I tell you a Jalen Brunson fun fact?
16: Yeah.
15: He runs out to Justin Bieber, and it makes me like him a lot.
16: Yes.
15: Because if I were a Major League Baseball player or any type of professional athlete, which is never going to happen, like my walk-up song would be a Justin Bieber song. If I were in the NBA or WNBA, I'd run out to Justin Bieber. And so it kind of is making me go, I'm rooting for the Knicks.
16: I don't know why you would root against the Knicks. First of all, Mike Brown. You know, a lot of people were like, Mike Brown? You hired Mike Brown?
15: Look what he's done. This is amazing.
16: When Mike Brown was briefly the coach of the Lakers and then was fired and replaced by Mike D'Antoni. You talk about a contrast. I was covering a lot of games at that time for television. Mike Brown's a great guy. I mean, he was like a really good guy. Mike D'Antoni's such a pill. Oh, Jesus. Could not stand that guy. but Mike Brown's a great guy. And you know, I give credit to the Knicks. I mean, most people thought, Mike Brown, that's a weird hire. You know, yeah, I know he had some success early in his career with LeBron and the Cavs, but why would you hire Mike Brown? But the way they're playing right now, right guy, right place, right time. So maybe there is some magic there. I don't know. I'm very anxious to see how this is going to play out in the NBA Finals.
15: This is my feeling, and I could be very wrong on this. I basically have a 50-50 shot of being right. I think if it's the Spurs, the Knicks win. And it's not, and it's nothing against the Spurs. It's not
16: well,
15: like
16: they don't have experience.
15: That's what it is. Yeah. It's that they don't have experience. I think going to 7-game series is going to take that is the only reason I think that. I think the Knicks can win. I just think the Thunder probably do win, but that's my feeling for those reasons.
16: Yeah, I agree. Although, again, if San Antonio were to pull the upset tonight, and now Wimby's in the finals, and he's not just in the NBA Finals, he's in the NBA Finals in New York. I mean, that, to be honest with you, if you're the NBA right now, you are praying San Antonio wins this game.
15: Oh,
16: because there is nothing sexy about OKC. They're the best team, but they're not sexy. They're the Spurs back in the day. You know, the Spurs were not sexy. You know, Tim Duncan, they had a French guy, Tony Parker, Manu Ginobili. Great team, great players, not sexy. Wemby is sexy. Very sexy.
15: The French are sexy.
16: Yeah. Well, he is very sexy for this league. And to get him an opportunity to play in the NBA Finals against the Knicks, that is a dream scenario for the NBA.
15: That would be truly incredible. That would be really, really fun. Okay, now I'm rooting for that because I didn't really.
16: I'm sure, you know, I picked OKC, and I've been standing by OKC. Last year I had OKC. I think I picked them to sweep. Maybe they'd lose one game against Indiana, and VJ's giving me all this crap. That's game seven. But that's OKC, and that's why I look at the game tonight. What was your term about Wemby's having a
15: – A renaissance?
16: Well, no, you said –
15: Transcendent.
16: Well, no, you were saying
18: if he Wembies.
15: Oh, if he Wembies.
16: If he Wembies.
15: Thank you, Ian.
16: Yeah, thank you.
15: Thank you for being here.
16: Yes.
15: If he Wembies.
16: If he Wembies
15: tonight. We're going to get that trending, guys. Hashtag Wembies.
16: I like that.
15: Throughout the
16: if
15: game.
16: If he Wembies tonight, which would only be even more. I mean, if he pulls off what he did in game one, right? If he has 41-24 and they win game seven and then go into the NBA Finals against the Knicks. Wow.
15: Where would it start on Wednesday if the Spurs win? Does it start in San
16: Antonio? Spurs. They had the better record.
15: They had the better record. Okay.
16: Yeah.
15: Okay. Clearly my record.
16: Remember, the Knicks were the 3 seed in the East.
15: Oh, yeah, that's true. They were. Okay.
16: Yeah.
15: God, I love when you said that about Detroit. It's so funny when fans say that, oh, we would have beaten them. Well, they didn't get there, so they can't beat them. So it's such a silly argument.
16: No. You play whoever you play.
15: You play.
16: And then this was the magical run for the Pacers last year. No one had the Pacers going to the NBA Finals, and they get to a Game 7. So, yeah, there's no question in the league office right now. You know, they're like, wow, yeah, I just. May the better team win. No, that's not what they're saying. They want Wemby. They want the Spurs to win game seven tonight.
15: It's possible in the league office right now they're saying we really hope Wemby's tonight, and I would like to take credit for it. You guys are all welcome. Thank you very much. All right, we have so much more NBA to talk about because game seven. So don't go anywhere. Tracy Sandler, Steve Hartman, this is Fox Sports Radio.
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10: Dance with my head.
11: I like this song. I don't know this song. Are we singing
12: Lady Gaga?
11: I don't know this Lady Gaga song.
12: Oh, you would like this. It's Bloody Mary.
11: How do I not know this song? This is shocking to me.
13: By the way, Chris never plays Lady Gaga on our Sunday show.
12: Well, now that you've said that, are you challenging me? Are you threatening me?
13: Well, I'm just wondering how VJ would react to that. Probably adversely.
12: I don't know. VJ doesn't really react to my music anymore.
11: I mean, if you throw some Olivia Rodrigo at some point during the summer.
12: We've got one more, so let me see what I can get you.
11: You see, you know, and it doesn't have to be today. You could totally surprise me. The possibilities.
12: Yeah, look, sometimes I just go off the wall a little bit too much. I kind of go into weird directions, but I'm always up for, you know, adding some stuff.
11: Okay. You know who's always up for adding some stuff, too?
13: Hmm.
11: For the very best pregame show every weekend, I love segues there, my passion. 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
13: Yes.
11: We have talked at length about SGA.
13: Mm-hmm.
11: Do you know why I always say SGA? Because I'm like scared to death of saying it wrong. And I know I know how to say it, but I have this fear that I'm going to say it wrong. So I just stick with SGA. And I realize that's probably not the right way to be, but I just wanted to be honest with you and the listeners.
13: Shai Gilgeous-Alexander. Think about this
11: Shai
13: again.
11: Shai Gilgeous-Alexander. Oh, look at that. Okay, well, I've done
13: so
11: it once.
13: Let's go back again, because if Shai Gilgeous-Alexander continues on this trajectory of his NBA career,
11: mm-hmm.
13: the idea that the Clippers traded him,
11: Shai Gilgeous-Alexander,
13: plus six number ones for Paul George.
11: Ooh.
13: I mean, this will be one of those worst trades, not just in NBA history, one of the worst trades of all time. And in the Clippers' defense,
11: which no one ever says, so that's really nice.
13: Well, if Monty was here, because she's the one big Clippers
11: fan
13: in the
11: house.
13: That's
11: true. Monty, she'd be happy. I hope you're listening, Monty.
13: In their defense, again, the only way they were going to get Kawhi Leonard, and Kawhi was coming off the championship with the Raptors, it made a lot of sense if the Clippers, you know, with Steve Ballmer taking over, you know, really wanted to make a splash, and he had pretty much laid down the law, because there were rumors he was going to sign with the Lakers.
11: Yes, there were.
13: And they're like, well, what can we do? What can we do? What do we have to do to make sure you sign with the Clippers? And he said, get me Paul George, who was coming off a huge year at OKC.
11: Mm-hmm.
13: And so at the time, no one really thought anything of it. Shai Gilgeous-Alexander, sure, I mean, he was a top pick, you know, one of the top mm-hmm. three picks in the draft. Everyone knew he had talent.
11: Mm-hmm.
13: But no one could have projected this kind of talent where he Correct. Becomes an MVP of the league and then all those draft picks. You know, when, mm-hmm. when you're trading future picks, you're like, you know. The last pick that trade is this year. OKC still has one more first-round pick from the Clippers in 2026. And that's how crazy it is.
11: In those last several years, the two franchises have gone in very, very, very different directions, and potentially because of the trade involving Shai Gilgeous-Alexander. Okay, I've now done it. Now well, I've said it enough times, I feel like I can say it.
13: Well, obviously, Paul George no longer a Clipper, and it never worked out because, Kawhi really had a hard time staying healthy. But again, even if you get those picks, you got to make the right picks.
11: Correct.
13: And OKC has an executive that seems to know what he's doing. So
11: he most certainly does. And that leads me well into what I want to chat about briefly. And that is that we've talked a lot about Shai Gilgeous-Alexander. We've talked a lot about Wembanyama. And we talked a little bit about Alex Caruso. But who, players not named Shai and Victor in this series, who are the ones that have really impressed you the most?
13: Well, I think when you look at San Antonio, you obviously have a young player that was the league's rookie of the year last year.
11: Mm-hmm.
13: And again, I'm going to get back to this whole idea of the defensive intensity that we talk about, that is really the difference between certain teams just being there and other teams that actually can get to the level of being a championship team. And that, to me, is what it's about with the San Antonio Spurs. I just love the fact that they are a team that is young, but they have a certain level of focus to play together as teams. So whether it's Castle, you know, they've been a little strapped because obviously De'Aaron Fox hasn't been healthy.
11: Mm-hmm.
13: You know, we talk about Williams on the OKC side. Well, again, they haven't really had De'Aaron Fox at a full level. But Stephon Castle is one of those guys that has the ability to be not just a perennial all-star,
11: mm-hmm.
13: but the kind of guy that could propel himself to be that number two, like a legit number two.
11: Mm-hmm.
13: You know, like Michael Jordan needed Scottie Pippen.
11: Mm-hmm.
13: He needed a legit two, a legit all-NBA player to finally get to the level where they could win championships. And that's what I'm going to be curious about in the years ahead.
11: Mm-hmm.
13: The moment hasn't seemed that big for Castle. Yeah, he's turned the ball over, and that's probably the sign of youth, and that's also testimony to the great defense at mm-hmm. times that OKC can play. But he doesn't seem to be frightened by the spotlight. And so while we talk about Wemby versus SGA tonight, don't be surprised if it's like, if San Antonio wins, that Stephon Castle is the guy that ends up being the difference in the game tonight.
11: The X factor.
13: He is an X factor.
11: Yeah.
13: Because he has that kind of talent. I wasn't sure. You know, it was a weak year for rookies last year. He was rookie of the year. It's like, yeah, okay, you know.
11: Mm-hmm.
13: But I'm eyeball test. I'm forget numbers. I'm just watching, you know.
11: Mm-hmm.
13: Does a guy have that swagger? I belong on this stage. Castle's one guy that definitely has it.
11: And that's probably with SGA, even though, yeah, he thought he'd be good, but no one could project this much talent. It is, you get on that court, it is your swagger, it's your confidence level, it's your ability to rise the occasion. And that stuff you just sometimes don't know when you draft somebody. It could definitely go both ways.
13: There are a lot of players in the NBA, as you know, Tracy, that put up big numbers that really are not a factor.
11: Correct.
13: We call empty numbers, you know, whether it's points, rebounds. There's a lot of guys like that in the NBA. You know, and that was the question about San Antonio, just like it was for Detroit.
11: Mm-hmm.
13: You know, team has a great regular season, but they really haven't done it yet on the postseason level.
11: Mm-hmm.
13: How are they going to react? Well, unfortunately for Detroit, their game 7 at home was a disaster. When you lose that game like that, doesn't mean that Kate Cunningham isn't going to be an already is first team All-NBA player. It's going to be great in the future. So that's what's going to be interesting about tonight for San Antonio. They're not at home. They're the dog. They're on the road against the defending NBA champions. But if they do win tonight, it's going to have to be more than Wemby. Castle is going to be a big part of it.
11: Do you know who we don't need more than? Martin Weiss.
13: What?
11: Segways are my passion.
14: I would just say, though, Steve, have you ever seen anything like Victor Wembanyama before in your life?
11: amazing.
14: So I just have to ask. And you've never seen something before that in your life. Don't you have to throw out your preconceived notions? Your prior history?
13: So you mean as far as my prediction about OKC winning this game tonight?
14: I'm just saying, Steve.
13: Okay, but you have to admit, there have been games in this series where Wimby was not Wimby.
14: He
13: was just there.
14: He has not reached what we would deem to be the pinnacle of his powers. Game
13: well, part of it is conditioning. He's not played this much, Martin. I mean, you know, he's had some injuries, and then now you have an extended season now into your third round of the playoffs, and the fatigue factor has been apparent. And Mitch Johnson knows that. That's why he's put him on the bench a little bit earlier than he wants to, because I've got to have my big man on the court. And as intense as this game is going to be, and he wants to play both ends of the court and be dominant out there, it could be an X factor once it gets to the end of the game if it's, you know, up for grabs.
14: This is the thing I don't like about this game. And I know it's not fun to talk about.
11: It's okay. We're safe space.
14: I just feel like it depends on how the game is officiated. If we see SGA get rewarded for falling on the floor, they're going to win.
13: I agree with you.
14: That's been, as much as it's been,
13: Martin, you're saying something I was going to actually say to Tracy about SGA was the idea we will know very early on. If he starts getting those calls that he, you know, these phantom fall down acting job calls that he seems to get, if he's going to get those early in the game, game's over.
14: Well, the game will tip at 8 o'clock, so we'll know shortly after that. Shai Gilgeous-Alexander and Victor Wembanyama. Jalen Williams won't play. He's got a hamstring injury. The All-NBA Jalen Williams. A.J. Mitchell will not as well. Major League Baseball. Chicago White Sox plays rookie Wuntaka Murakami on a 10-day injury list with a strained right hamstring. They won today 7-1 over the Tigers. They won 15 of the last 18 home games. Murakami is supposed to be reevaluated by 4 to 6 weeks. Texas has a 3-0 lead over Kansas City. Boston and Cleveland tied one apiece in the fifth inning. Mets and the Marlins scoreless. Minnesota put up 5 runs in the third inning to tie Pittsburgh. Now 7-7 in the fourth. The Angels had a first inning grand slam. They've added to that since. It's 6-1 over the Rays in the fifth inning. Toronto 2-1 over Baltimore. San Diego 3-1 over Washington. And Houston has a 3-1 lead over Milwaukee. That's in the fifth inning. Back to you.
11: Thank you very much, Martin. I'm very excited to welcome our next guest to the show, Alana Rizzo of Foul Territory TV, Sportsnet, and Nesson, and also real advocate of rescue dogs, and that is something very close to my heart. Alana, welcome to the show.
15: Thank you, guys. Happy to be with you. What's going on?
11: Well, we were actually talking earlier about this salary cap proposal, which Steve has said is dead on arrival, and I would have to agree with it. Is there any chance they can come to an agreement on a salary cap?
15: No. There is no chance in the world that Major League Baseball Players Association is going to agree to a salary cap in any form. Honestly, that's two words in the English language and baseball vernacular that automatically puts people on their heels. You know, this is something that has been a topic of conversation that the owners have wanted for quite some time, and it's been the biggest pushback and point of contention for the league. Major League Baseball is framing this around competitive balance and payroll disparity, but that is something that's not going to fly with the Players Association. I mean, they've been doing this for a very long time and certainly are looking out for generations after them. And according to Major League Baseball, there's a disparity that's about $446 million from top to bottom. So they are suggesting a floor of $171.2 million and a 50-50 split of league revenues between owners and players, but the cap of $245.3 million is not going to happen. I mean, there's basically six teams right now, guys, and they all are big market teams that are over the cap if you look at the 2026 salaries. And there's 15 teams under the floor. So this is a situation where more owners need to start spending, and you should not penalize teams such as your local Los Angeles Dodgers for putting money into their team and putting a good product on the field. So this is the earliest negotiations have started as far as labor stoppage is concerned in recent memory, but there's no way that they're going to agree on a cap.
13: Well, you're right, Alana. It's not going to happen. You know, I was telling Tracy, you know, I was in San Diego. Peter Seiler assumed control of the Padres. He wanted to meet with me. He'd followed my career for many years. And, you know, I was trying to tell him, you got to do something here, Peter. The Padres are so irrelevant in San Diego. Chargers were still in town at that time. And lo and behold, he walked the walk. He didn't just talk the talk. And he blew the lid off the idea that, well, small market teams don't have the money. They all have the money. And he was spending money like there was no tomorrow, and obviously put the Padres on the map. And the last time I checked, the Padres are relevant, and they're packing Petco Park with fans out there. So he really blew the lid off this myth that there are, you know, that small market teams have no money. No, they choose to not spend the money. And the players know this, Alana. It's because they're just never going to go for this. So there's got to be, if they know this is a dead end, and when I hear the commissioner come out and say some nonsense like, well, this is what the fans want. No, what the fans want is baseball. The fans want to actually see your game. They don't want to see a lockout. They don't want to see the, you know, the extinguishing of an entire baseball season in 2027. So what's the answer, Alana? What can the owners come up with that would work for them and would be agreeable to the Major League Players Union?
15: Well, you're absolutely right. I think baseball in terms of popularity is at an all-time high. And I even said this yesterday when I was doing a hit on Sportsnet for the Toronto Blue Jays, that I would love to see the polls where the fans said that they would love a salary cap. I would love to see where that actually came from, because I'm not buying that for one second. As far as where we go from here, I mean, that's the age-old question. I'm not certain how they get this done. I mean, whether it's a disparity that is much smaller than $446 million from top to bottom, you have to force some of these owners to start making some moves. You have to start forcing some of these owners to start spending money. There's not an owner on this planet, whether it's the Cincinnati Reds or the Los Angeles Dodgers, that can't spend money. And I, you know, I applaud teams like the Dodgers, like the Toronto Blue Jays, like you mentioned, the San Diego Padres when Peter Seidler was still living, God rest his soul. You have to applaud teams that have owners that want to win. And Peter Seidler wanted to win. Unfortunately, yeah, he's passed and he won't see his team win a World Series championship, but he did put money in what people call a small market team. I mean, there has to be more payroll balance. There has to be some competition across the sport, maybe some more, you know, parity around the sport. But you cannot for one second tell me that a salary cap is the answer, because I always bring this example back. I remember exactly where I was sitting when the Los Angeles Dodgers announced the $700 million deal for Shohei Ohtani. I could not believe that anybody was going to get $700 million. This was before Juan Soto signed for $765 or whatever it was. But remember this for one second. If Shohei Ohtani is making $700 million, Guggenheim and Mark Walter and the Dodgers ownership group is expecting just from Shohei to bring in $2.8 billion. It's basically four times whatever the player is making. That is what the owner is anticipating in return on investment. So good for Guggenheim for spending money. Good for some of the owners we've talked about for spending money. But there will not be. I mean, Major League Baseball Players Association is one of the strongest unions in all of the five professional sports, or really the four major professional sports. They will not agree to a cap. So to answer your question, I'm not certain what the answer is, but I can't imagine that we don't have a work stoppage. And it is unfortunate, because baseball is at an all-time high in terms of popularity.
11: Well, you mentioned Shohei Ohtani and the Dodgers and the Blue Jays, who I think are a big part of why baseball's at all-time high. That World Series certainly helped propel them even more. But Shohei, obviously, in his first season pitching, you know, the whole season for the Dodgers and hitting, when you look at what he's doing, is there a way to just really even describe how incredible it is? Because I know we talk about he's the unicorn, he's the best ever, but is there really even a way to describe how incredible it is that he's doing this?
15: I just think that there's nobody else that we've seen in our lifetime do this. I mean, when the man goes out there and he's pitching and then immediately gives himself run support with the home run, I mean, that's pretty incredible. I don't think we talk about him enough. I've run out of adjectives, I've run out of superlatives, but you know, after this past outing, his ERA ballooned from 0.73 to 0.82. Oh, my gosh, let's just DFA him. I mean, he is just something that is out of this world. And one of the things about Shohei is it started at a very young age in terms of his goals and a checklist of things that he wanted to accomplish in his lifetime. And he was very particular about what he wanted to accomplish and at what age he wanted to do such things. And he absolutely wants a Cy Young Award. Mm-hmm. And the thing is, you know, in the National League, there's a lot of guys right now that are up there in terms of competition for the Cy Young. I mean, you're talking about, you know, Jake Mazurowski with the Brewers, Christopher Sanchez with the Philadelphia Phillies, with what he's doing in his scoreless inning streak and those types of things for the Phillies, who are obviously a big contender in the National League. But there is no reason that Shohei should not get legitimate consideration for the Cy Young Award in the National League. I mean, he's pretty much going to run away with the MVP every single season until somebody else starts playing on both sides of the ball like Shohei does. So you might want to make a completely different award, because it's a foregone conclusion Shohei's going to get it every single year until he retires, unless somebody else starts doing what he's doing, which is an anomaly, right? Like, this is a guy that's unique. We've never seen it done before. So to answer your question, no, I don't think there's a way to describe him anymore other than out of this world, because we just haven't seen what Shohei is doing before in our lifetime.
13: Yeah, you mentioned Sanchez, who has just been, I mean, he's got, what, 44 consecutive, and he's a real threat to that Hershiser record of 59. He is perfect this month. I mean, just absolutely lights out in his five starts. But the math, Alana, I'm working for Shohei is he would have to start at least 30 games. He'd have to have enough innings to qualify for the ERA title, at least 162. So let's say he averages he's basically pitching six innings every start, 180 innings, and he has an ERA in the low ones. He'll win the Cy Young. I mean,
15: yeah,
13: but,
15: and you're absolutely right. That's the only way Shohei doesn't get some serious consideration is just because of the innings. You know, Ken Rosenthal, and I had a conversation about this the other day on Fair Territory with Ken Rosenthal. It's his show. I'm just a co-host on it once a week. And that's the only caveat, that he may not reach the innings limits to be considered in a category in which those other guys that I mentioned, could definitely have those innings pitched. So that would be the only knock on why Shohei, if he continues at this pace, obviously, and continues at this success rate, that would be the only reason Shohei, you know, would not get legitimate consideration. He just doesn't have the innings.
11: Thank you so much, Alana. It was so wonderful to talk to you. So appreciate you joining us. You guys, we will be back with our Feel Good Story of the Week. 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
30: A flood advisory still in effect through central Montana, the Great Falls area. A strong heat advisory in northeastern Montana. Highs are creeping into the upper 90s. Down in the southeast and lower Mississippi Valley, storms are going to be a big part of the story through the weekend. Rounds of showers and thunderstorms, some of them dropping heavy rain in a hurry. If you're in the Ozarks or the Deep South, keep an eye out for flash flood alerts. And remember, turn around, don't drown. And if you're in the central or northern plains, get ready. Severe thunderstorms hitting, especially across the Dakotas and Nebraska. Large hail and damaging winds are the main concerns, but any storm can pack a punch. A few thunderstorms and scattered showers across the Northwest, too. Some of those bringing gusty winds and a little bit of small hail. And for folks in the Four Corners region and parts of the Northern Plains, fire weather conditions are elevated again. It's dry, it's breezy, and humidity is very low. Basically, the perfect recipe for fires to spread quickly, avoid burning, and secure anything that might spark, and report smoke, of course, right away. That's your national forecast. I'm Monica Nelson.
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11: I like it. It's not Olivia Rodrigo, but that is okay because next week is a new week. Next Saturday is a new Saturday. And Olivia could be with us. But if you missed any of today's show, you'll want to catch the podcast. Just search Fox Sports Radio wherever you get your podcasts. Right after the show, it will be posted. So be sure to follow it, rate it 5 stars, and you can even provide a review. 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This has been a fun episode, Steve.
1: It really has, and now it's time to really think about this game tonight.
11: I know. Now we're really getting into it. I feel nervous about it, even though I really don't have a rooting interest here, but I kind of feel nervous because it's a Game 7. Game 7 is just kind of anxiety.
1: Well, I'm rooting a little bit for San Antonio because I think a Spurs-Knicks NBA Finals really just jumps off the map type of thing. To have Wimby at Madison Square Garden in the NBA Finals would be phenomenal. That being said, I picked OKC in 7 before the series, so I'm going to have to stay there. It's going to be tough. Somebody is going to have to play out of their mind beyond Wimby for San Antonio to win this game on the road. And just, you know, SGA has just not played great. He has not looked like an MVP. So you might say he's due.
11: There's that too.
1: He might be due for that just incredible, you know, 35 to 40 point night, shoots lights out, double digit assist. And if that happens,

0: partner the Garden of Dreams Foundation. They are going to give away 250 free tickets for each of games 3 and 4 to underprivileged youth throughout New York City. And I absolutely love that, because what happens with these prices, as we know, is you price out the fans. And what an exciting thing to be a part of. And the youth of New York, not to sound like I'm 95 years old, but the youth of New York deserve to be able to go to these games and see their Knicks live. And I think it's really, really cool. And it doesn't make me feel better about the fact that it cost $10,000 to go to a finals game, but I think it's a pretty cool thing that they're doing.
1: My feel-good story of the week is that we are not talking NFL. And the reason I bring that up is that, look, I know a lot of listeners out there only care about the NFL, and I get it. But the fact that Major League Baseball is in a very good place right now, like people are talking baseball. The fact that we're talking about the NBA finals, that we're excited about the Knicks being in the NBA finals for the first time in 27 years, and we have this, you know, dynamic Game 7 tonight. We got OTAs going on right now. Normally at this time, we've sort of run out of gas. NBA's like, yeah, not really there. Major League Baseball, not on the radar. But the fact that we are not talking NFL right now, that's a good thing. Because I mean, look, one of my draws, when I worked for the Raiders in the 80s, one of the reasons I left the Raiders is that I'm an all sports guy. And I just couldn't marry myself to one sport 365 days a year. I needed it. And then, you know, right place, right time, sports talk radio, just basically getting started. And I happened to be there at the beginning. And so I've had this great luxury of doing exactly what I want to do all these years, is to be able to talk about all sports. So to see the NBA and Major League Baseball, and to some extent for all those diehard hockey fans, they've pushed the NFL aside a little bit. I think that's a great thing in my world to see happen.
0: I think that's true, because the other sports deserve some time too, and it's fun to talk about them. And let me tell you something about OTAs. Anything you're talking about today will make zero difference in September. That's just the reality of it. So I like that we are not talking about the NFL as well. But we have had an amazing show with Ian Roddy, Chris Perfett, Martin Weiss, Steve. It's always so much fun to chat with you on a Saturday, because you're an all sports guy. I am an all sports girl.
1: Yes.
0: And so it's really fun to get to talk about this. I'm really excited for this Game 7. Now, I kind of can't wait. It's going to be fun. All right, next up, we got Buck Rising and Olding Polynese. This is Fox Sports.
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8: The Minnesota Vikings have agreed to hire Nolan Teasley as their new GM. Teasley, formerly of the Seattle Seahawks, he was assistant GM over there, Major League Baseball. The Chicago White Sox today plays rookie Munetaka Morikami on the 10-day injury list with a strained right hamstring. He has 20 home runs this year, tied for second in the majors. White Sox won today, beating the Tigers 7-1. They've won 15 of the last 17 home games. Kansas City just took the lead over Texas 4-3 in the 7th inning. Boston with a 2-1 lead over Cleveland in the 6th. The Mets have a 3-1 lead over the Marlins in the 5th inning. Pittsburgh and Minnesota in a back-and-forth affair. The Pirates lead 8-7 in the 6th. Angels lead the Rays 6-3. Toronto 2-1 over Baltimore. San Diego has a 3-2 lead over Washington. Game 7 of the NBA Finals tips 8 p.m. Eastern. All-NBA player Jalen Williams not in the lineup with a hamstring injury. I'm Martin Weiss.
2: 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The plays, the interviews, the players, the coaches, the breaking news, the top stories. When it goes down, raise your hand. 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
11: It's a phrase as old as time itself. It's the two best words in all of sports. It's Game 7 tonight in the Western Conference Finals between the Spurs, the San Antonio Spurs, and the defending champion, Oklahoma City Thunder. We're happy to have you in here for the next couple of hours. Buck Rising here with you, Olden Polonese. We got Ian back in the studio. Mary is back from Worlds Unknown. She's been gone from the show, I feel like, for several weeks at this point in time. Yeah, sure, I missed you until you got in my ear and said, "All right, doofus, your mic's up."
10: You already know why, though.
11: No. I need you to disperse with your anti-France energy for just 1 second, okay? Just 1 second. Because tonight is the night that the Thunder go down. I need the San Antonio Spurs to dispatch the defending champion. I need Wembanyama in the finals against the Knicks, Mary. I don't care what happened with your soccer team today. I need you to put down your bitterness for 5 seconds. We need the Spurs to win.
10: I'm rooting for them.
11: Are you actually?
10: No, I actually am.
11: Because why?
10: Because it's the Spurs and I don't want Oklahoma to win. I would rather gas be like $50 than the Thunder to win.
12: All right, slow down.
11: You may get your wish. I don't know what it looks like out there in California. Here in Tennessee,
12: we're getting close.
11: Pretty tough sledding, but I imagine out there, not ideal. But the Thunder, we've gone back and forth on this as a show, I feel like, several times. The idea that the Thunder don't really do much to harm anybody, but I find them thoroughly unlikable anyway. And I feel like more people over the course of the last couple of weeks, as the playoffs have continued to build, as the Thunder fatigue starts to set in, and understanding that they have a really good chance if they get back into the finals to win the NBA Finals again. But I feel like we're gaining momentum on my side where I say, bleep the Thunder. All right, we got to get them out of here. I'm tired of them. I'm sick of them. I think their players are dirty. I think SGA is one of the worst watches in professional basketball. I got Jay Williams on my side this week. Did you guys see this? It made me so happy to see Jay Williams just absolutely take a hatchet to SGA and the Thunder for the style of play. Olden Polonese here with us now on Fox Sports Radio. We're with you until 7 o'clock Central Time. Olden, so glad to have you in to talk about this Game 7 tonight.
13: Oh, it is my pleasure to be here. It's going to be fun, and I hope, you know, they are allowed to play basketball and it doesn't become a situation where the referees want to be the stars. And to me, that's what this series has boiled down to, is the fact that, you know, it's just guys are not being allowed to play, you know, and I don't care who wins. I have no vested interest in either one. I just want to see good basketball. But right now, the way it's been called, and I'm disappointed in Oklahoma City. And I know you got to, like, do certain things to get an edge. But the stuff they've been doing, I'm tired of watching dudes fall down for no reason.
11: Yeah. I wish we were talking about this. I can't remember if it was last Saturday or the Saturday previous, Olden, where I wish the NBA would start tracking falls this way, like as an actual counting stat, so I could understand, okay, just how many times, based on how many shots SGA is able to get, or how many times he's at the free throw line, like how many times is this guy actually taking a fall, whether it's called in a foul situation or not, because I want to be able to put a number to the amount of times he's doing it more than the average basketball player.
13: Well, from what I've heard, they said it's 51% of the shots he takes, which is half, which is insane. But I have to say this. He and the Thunder are not the team that started this. This has been going on. No one noticed because for one specific reason. The guy that was doing it was not moving, you know, further into the playoffs. And that person is Joel Embiid. Mm. Embiid's been falling down on every play, every time he gets hit. So I don't know if these guys all have the same trainers or same agency that are telling them to do certain things. Because remember, the NBA, by more than any other league, is a copycat league. So if somebody's doing something and they see it works, they're going to do it. So I don't know where it's coming from, but the league has to put an end to it because it's really diminishing good basketball. And it's, you know, people, that's all people have been complaining about. I'm on social media. I'm listening to all the different shows. That's been the topic of conversation. It should not be.
11: And I was listening to Adam Silver's state of the NBA, you know, address, for lack of a better term. McAfee had a number of different commissioners on his show this week because the Knicks, you know, Knicks breeze through the Eastern Conference Finals. You had a lot of open space and primetime on ESPN here this week, so they did this NBA or rather sports commissioner kind of sit down with each of these various commissioners. And Adam Silver very frankly said, Olden, that he doesn't feel like they have a flopping problem in the NBA. And I almost spit out my drink. I'm like, how could you possibly feel that? How could you possibly say that into a microphone, into a television camera, when we're all watching the same thing? And almost to a man, woman, and child, we all understand that this is, while it is a ruthlessly efficient tool for the Thunder to exploit, and they're better than anybody at doing it, I just don't understand how you can allow that to be the style of basketball or to be the kind of basketball that carries the most weight. They probably have the best chance of anybody in the field to win the title still, whether it be Knicks, Spurs, or the Thunder. And I can't get behind the idea of this being the way that they do it.
13: Well,
11: again,
13: Adam saying that is kind of like when owners put out a statement, well, this guy, you know, he was an amazing coach. We thank him for his service. If he was amazing, why are you firing him? You know, they throw out these words and terminology because it's good PR. But no one's really going to tell you the truth. Adam Silver damn sure not going to tell you the truth that they are messing up. And it's crazy because ever since they got in bed with the betting people, whether it's, you know, I don't know which one they align with, but when that came in, it changed the whole dynamics of basketball and of sports, period, because now you had that component in there, and we're always going to wonder if that call was made because of a parlay, you know? So it's like it's always going to be in the back of our minds now. And to me, that's an issue within itself because here's the one for me. When the ball went off Chet Holmgren's foot,
11: yep,
13: Mitch Johnson is signaling for a challenge. He's signaling. But as a referee, there's three of y'all. That's the reason we went to a three-man team, so you could see certain things that two guys couldn't see. And yet you still miss stuff. That's why I don't like that whole two-minute report crap, because it's like the game is over. And now you want to tell me, well, the referee was wrong. We knew he was wrong when he made the thing. Why don't you correct it in real time?
11: Yeah, the two-minute report has always been confusing to me as a concept. I'm like, that's not going to make me feel better about it if I'm a fan
13: at all,
11: or if I'm a coach or a player in the locker room being like, yeah, we knew it on the court. I don't understand why those things can't be reviewed and overturned in real time to make sure that we get the best possible result, especially, Olden, because of what you're saying, because specifically of the billions of dollars that are being wagered on all of sports right now on an annual basis and the level of, you know, just the level of anxiety, the level of tension that it brings over everything, whether players on the court are dealing with that, whether they feel that coming out of the tunnel, whether you hear fans jawing at you about, you know, you to your point about a parlay opportunity that was right there. If you just hit your over on points in a game six situation or whatever the case may be, it has just completely permeated everything that we do. Hell, we're going to talk about Brendan Sorsby later in the show with the NCAA ruling that he will no longer be eligible because he placed over $90,000 worth of bets as a college player.
13: Is that all?
11: I mean, come on.
13: Hey, did you see that guy that has that four team parlay running right now? If the Spurs win, he wins $1.7 million.
11: No.
13: And they offered him a $612,000 buyout, a cash out right quick, and he turned it down. Now saying to myself, okay, which way is this series going to go based on that?
11: What was the wager? Do you know the initial wager?
13: $2,500.
11: Oh, my God, you got to cash out. Oh, you got to cash out. $2,500 to win. You said $600,000?
13: They offered $612,000.
11: Oh, my God. Maybe this is one of those things.
13: But
11: where,
13: again, that my point, what's going to happen with the game?
11: Yeah. It almost doesn't matter to me, man. I don't know if I can catch. Like, I am not a fan of the, and I don't wager a ton. I cover an NFL team. It's, you know, ethical concerns. Oh. Obviously, we don't gamble on the NFL as NFL reporters, but, you know, I'll place an odd wager here or there. I am normally not a proponent of the cash out button. Okay. I feel like if you're going to, now, you know, I'm not wagering $25,000 a bet, or what have you. But like, I feel like you got to take this in that situation.
13: $2,500, like, I'm cashing out.
11: That's what I'm saying.
13: You got in the hand. Come on now,
11: real
13: please.
11: Sicko to want to ride that out.
13: No, I'm good. Because again, I don't know what, and I don't know if it's true that Tony Brothers and Scott Foster are referring tonight's game. But my lord, if I, and Tony's a friend of mine, and the calls he's been making, I'm like, dude, I'm wondering if you got money on the game because this is ridiculous.
11: We'll get into that throughout the course of the show. Obviously, getting you ready for this game 7 tonight between the Thunder and the Spurs. We're going to talk a lot with Olden about what the keys to this game are for both sides, of course, which is why you need to stay locked on the iHeart app. You can stream us wherever you are. 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I'm Buck Rising. 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
30: Scream 7, by the way, I love it. I don't give a damn what anybody says, because I keep seeing everybody say they hated it. I thought it was really well done. Like, was it perfect? No, but it's anytime you have the number 7 after your movie, I don't know what people expect. Like, did you expect one of the great cinematic masterpieces of all time from Scream 7? I think if they play true to the original and they're entertaining and they're well written, which I thought this was, I thought it was enjoyable. Okay, am I talking you into going?
11: No, you are not getting me in a movie theater under any circumstances. When did The Revenant come out?
30: I don't know. My God, you haven't been to see a movie since The Revenant? You haven't been to the movie theater in 10 years?
11: When was the first Jurassic World?
30: 2015. Like, also 2015.
11: Okay, Jurassic okay. World, so this is the last time when I was regularly going to movies. Okay, it's been a decade. I don't think you're getting me back in a movie
10: theater. That's why you act like that. You need to go movie theater, go watch a movie.
11: No, I want to be outside. I want to be in the streets, Mary. I don't
10: That's
11: want to be
10: your problem. You need to go watch a movie.
11: He's old Polities. I'm Buck Rising. Mary and Ian back in the studio in Los Angeles, shaming me, by the way, Olden, during the commercial break about not knowing all the latest movies that are coming out. Mary just literally yelling at me about being old. I'm 32, okay? You can't yell at me for being old at 32.
13: What am I then? Jeez.
10: Morgan Freeman.
13: Oh.
11: Oh. That's nobody's ever paid me a compliment like that.
10: What is the age?
11: Your what, just the age?
13: damn, she called me Morgan Freeman. Hey, Andy, we became friends, aren't we?
11: Oh, it's so good. I feel like you could do it. It's far nicer than anything she ever says to me.
13: That's because she's a what? What are you, 20?
10: No, I just turned 23.
13: Oh, Jesus. I got underwear older.
11: I got the reverse ick from that, Mary. 23 gave me the ick.
10: Oh, boo.
13: 23. All my kids are older than you. Dang.
11: Well, we've got plenty of young players on the court tonight between the Thunder and the Spurs. We got Game 7 on tap, but the Thunder, Olden, will be without Jalen Williams, their star wing. He's dealing with an aggravated hamstring injury that he's been, I think he's had it since Game 2 or Game 3. Missed Games 3, 4, and 5, that's right, and aggravated in Game 2, and was really relegated to just a roll off the bench in the Thunder's 118-91 loss in Game 6. How big of a difference does it make? They've had to adjust without him, obviously, but how big of a difference maker is he when he's on the court?
13: I don't know if it's such a big thing against the Spurs. I think they play better without him. You know, the games he's not been in there, it's opened it up for Caruso and McCain and the rest of the guys. So to me, it's almost like a blessing for them right now.
11: How hard is that to balance when you are on a team where there are, you know, you've got talented players? Obviously, Boston was a kind of a talking point for that this year before Tatum came back from his injury, talking a great deal about the way that their dynamics were working early on in the season. How fine of a balance or a line is that to walk if you guys are, as a team, looking around and being like, okay, we're getting better ball movement, we've got better flow here, we've got a little more balance as an offense when we don't have one ball-dominant player taking up a lot of the oxygen?
13: Well, that's the problem for teams and leagues everywhere. It's like you get used to playing a certain style. I used to say it all the time, like with the Lakers and LeBron, when he's out, these guys feel free and relaxed to play basketball. They look really good, and then when he comes back, everybody's like, starts tightening up again. Same thing with what you said with Boston. They were playing great basketball. It was a surprise to people to see that, but I'm like, you had a two-headed monster in Jaylen Brown and Jason Tatum, so, you know, it's almost a luxury having those two guys. And then the rest of the dudes, they just really picked it up. Same thing with Jalen Williams now. Hey, right now you were a luxury, and he should have just remained out and let them play because they were playing real good basketball. So when he came back and played the game and then he re-injured it, it's like, dude, we're playing this game of, is he going to be ready to play? Is he not? So now that he's out, it's Game 7 anyway, they can just say, focus on, hey, we know he's not going to play. Let's play basketball. Let's play our style. But I don't know if that's going to be, you know, the problem for, you know, I think their problem is the fact that, again, you know, when you have a player like that, you know, he just made the All-Star and everything else, so you're thinking, well, we got to rush him back in because sure, we need him. But no, you won games without him, so play that style.
11: Well, and it's that always old conversation or timeless conversation of rest versus rust, right? Because he did look rusty when he was back in the game, right? He dribbled the ball out of bounds on one of his turnovers. He didn't look very explosive, and that's, you know, not an analytical way to talk about it, but he just didn't quite look like himself. And I wonder, Olden, when you look at what a critical role he played for them last year in their title run, what changed about the dynamic of how they play to allow them to basically be able to adapt this way without him?
13: One of the things I'll answer it this way. Back in the days, we used to have a little saying, like every time like one of our big name guys was out and we won the game, for example, I'm in Sacramento because that's where it really started. Mitch Richmond's out, and we win the game. Richmond out, Kings win. You know, that was like an ongoing thing we had. But the player themselves, psychologically, I've known guys who want his team to lose. You know, I'm not saying this is what Jalen Williams' mentality is or anybody's, but I'm just saying I've known people that had that mentality. You know, it's like when you're doing bad and they're not playing, they're like, yeah, you know, they're happy about it. They're not rooting for the team. So,
11: sure,
13: you know, the way this thing's been going, it's like I always monitor the bench to see how people, the interactions, and he did not really look gung-ho about certain things when he was out. You know, he'd stand up and everything, every now and then he'll dance, but towards the end, like especially in this series, it was a little bit more like he was more subdued. So I don't know if he had other things on his mind, but it's tough for players, man, when you're out and you know you're a big part of the team, you know, but... Again, that's the nature of the beast, man. You know, injuries are a big part of this game.
11: He's Olden Polonies. I'm Buck Rising, hanging out here with you, talking Game 7 on Fox Sports Radio between the Thunder and the Spurs tonight. Olden, do you feel like these are the two best teams in basketball right now?
13: No. That team in New York has been kicking people by 30 points. To me, that's the best team. Now, will they win the title? I don't know. But the Knicks have been playing the best basketball, period. And there's no injury. Well, Mitchell Robinson now with that. Right. I broke my pinky. Oh, my Lord. I'm like, dude, put some tape, connect the pinky to the ring finger and keep it moving.
11: Getting surgery on it right now is crazy to me.
13: For what?
11: Yeah.
13: That's, oh, jeez. These dudes, man. So he's out then for the whole series. Crazy. Yeah. It's crazy.
11: I don't know what the timeline necessarily would look like for him, but yeah, it's
13: well,
11: safe to assume
13: Stitches
11: got
13: to heal no matter what. I don't care about the finger. I play with a broken hand, okay? A whole half of the season. Broken hand. My right hand. I'm right-handed and still finish number two in the NBA in rebounding. It's like you just play through stuff, man, if it matters to you. A pinky? We played with broken toes. I didn't even know I had a broken toe until I had X-ray for something else. The doctor's like, when did you break your toe? I said, I've never broken my toe. He's like, but you have callus buildup or calcium buildup. You broke your toe. I'm like, no, I didn't. Yes, you did. We're going back and forth. No, I didn't.
11: So with what you're saying about the Knicks, though, I wonder, because it doesn't matter to guys in the locker room what the level of competition is if you are winning that decisively, and they are winning decisively. I mean, they are an absolute rocket ship. We haven't seen a team like this cruise through the postseason. I don't think
13: Never.
11: Since peak Warriors, maybe. I mean, by point differential, it's certainly they are up there at the top in terms of NBA history, regular season or postseason, with their average margin of victory.
13: Oh, definitely.
11: Right now, it's been just definitive and decisive to watch in New York. But the criticism that does seem to come up, Olden, is about their level of competition that they're facing, almost like a different version of the Patriots this year in the AFC with the path that they had to the Super Bowl. But I'm sure if you're in a locker room, you're not thinking about that at all. You're just trying to beat the snot out of whoever's in front of you.
13: But that's the thing. But is that the Knicks' fault that teams don't play up to standards?
11: No.
13: That's the problem that I'm having with the NBA now. You know, people, they always want to say, oh, these old guys are, they angry, they haters. No, I'm not. I'm realistic. I watch things. Now I am a fan. I don't want to see bummy play. The Cleveland Cavaliers was a disgrace in how they gave up in the middle game. It's almost like the Anthony Edwards shaking hands with 8 minutes.
11: Yeah.
13: That is insane to me. In an NBA game, 8 minutes with the 3-point shot, that's 7 possessions, dude. You're back in the game. You play defense, you score offense, 7 possessions, you can be back in the game. And he's already shaking hands, congratulations, goodbye. That's insane to me. So that's the problem that I have. And it's like, it's not the Knicks' fault they're in the East and they're taking full advantage. What people got to give the Knicks respect for is the fact that you will never see these guys doing that low management crap or taking days off. You got a guy with a streak right now. He's chasing AC Green. And so to me, that's what I love about him. Jalen Brunson has become one of the best players in basketball. OG Anunoby, he's got the same injury as Jalen Williams.
11: Yep.
13: He was back playing. It's a mindset. That's what this is. It's a mindset. A lot of these guys, they've been pampered, so they, you know, hey, if I feel, oh, that was another saying we used to have, if you feel a tingle, sit on the sideline and mingle. That's their mentality out right now. Everybody, any little tingle in their body, oh, I'm hurt, I can't play, I'm tired of it.
11: We'll get back to Olden's thoughts on the Knicks a little later on in the show and continue to talk about this Game 7 tonight. Martin will get us caught up on what's happening in the world of sports, and then we'll talk a little bit about this Brennan Sorsby nonsense.
0: In Major League Baseball, the Kansas City Royals doubling up the Texas Rangers 6-3. That's in the eighth inning. Boston with a 2-1 lead over Cleveland, also in the eighth. The Mets leading the Marlins 6-1 in the seventh. Pittsburgh and Minnesota have been in a back-and-forth affair, 8-7. Right now, Pirates in the lead. That's in the seventh. Angels had a first-inning grand slam. They've added to it since, 7-3 over the Rays in the eighth. Toronto with a 4-1 lead over Baltimore, ninth inning. Washington leading San Diego, 7-4. Houston has a 6-2 lead over Milwaukee. Earlier today, the White Sox beat the Tigers 7-1. White Sox have won 15 of their last 18 home games. They also placed rookie first baseman Muntaka Murakami on the 10-day injured list with a strained right hamstring. Murakami has 20 home runs in the season. That's tied for second in the majors. In soccer, Paris Saint-Germain won a second consecutive Champions League final, defeating Arsenal in a penalty kick shootout. In the NFL, Seattle Seahawks losing assistant GM Nolan Teasley. He's going to go be the new GM at Minnesota Vikings. And NBA, 8 o'clock Eastern, Game 7 tip from Oklahoma City. Thunder versus Spurs, back-to-back MVP Shai Gilgeous-Alexander, Defensive Player of the Year Victor Wembanyama. All-NBA Jalen Williams will not play with a hamstring injury. A.J. Mitchell also out with a calf injury. Guys, back to you.
11: He's Olden Polonies. I'm Buck Rising, hanging out here with you on this Fox Sports Saturday. Get back to the NBA Conference Finals discussion here in just a second. But, Olden, this Brennan Sorsby story, I don't know how closely you followed it. Given that I went to Indiana, I have paid a little closer attention to
13: it. I'm sure you did.
11: Here in the last couple of weeks, because he is, for the audience who may not know, he entered a gambling addiction treatment facility after he had agreed to a new NIL deal with Texas Tech, played at Cincinnati last year to be the quarterback for Texas Tech, try to continue their hopes for the college football playoff, obviously as a participant this last go-around, and so they invested heavily in the quarterback position. Brennan Sorsby comes in, and it's uncovered that he has been betting on a number of different things across his collegiate career. And it'd be one thing, Olden, if he was betting on the UFC. And there was a conversation in there about or citing his level of gambling addiction, saying that he bets on everything from balls and strikes in a baseball game to whatever you may be able to get your hands on. Basically, like the stuff that guys and gals were gambling on during the pandemic, like marble racing and Taiwanese women's basketball and all these other obscure type of things that you could probably get some action on. So he seeks treatment, but he's trying to keep his eligibility alive. And he petitions the NCAA for this eligibility exception. And the NCAA, for the first time in my life, Olden, I think I agree with their position on something. They say, hell no. You can't bet on games. 40 bets at least on Indiana football while he was on the Indiana football roster in 2022 as a redshirt player. And again, he's not playing, but still, you cannot have that level of conflict of interest happening on a team that you are actively playing on. It's the first time that I've actively cheered on the NCAA, Olden.
13: Well, I will never cheer on the NCAA. I don't understand what they rule.
11: Yeah,
13: you know, because at the end of the day, they're still hypocrites. You know, you're in bed with the gambling companies. Again, like I said, with the NBA, NFL, all you guys are in bed with these people. NIL came into play. There is no such thing anymore as student-athlete. It is athletes that sometime go to class, okay? So it is what it is. Let's be realistic and be honest and straight up about it, okay? So this young man, I get it. And he's got some really good attorneys and good people behind him right now, because by saying that, yeah, I bet on everything – hopscotch, whatever it is, you know, snail racing, you know, it shows an addiction pattern. And he went and did the 35 days in the rehab center. And so kudos to him and, you know, building that case. But I mean, you're a gambler. I don't give a damn how many rehab stints you do. Okay. So that's how the NCAA is going to pretty much win this thing, because no matter what you say, and they threw out the magic word, mental illness. You know, his team threw it out there. So all those things are playing, you know, it's weird to me that, you know, with NIL and everything else, people are still, it's kind of like Jontay Porter. Dude, you're in the NBA. Your brother just signed a $100-something million contract. What do you need to gamble for? I don't get it with these guys. You know, I gamble. I play poker and everything else, but I play games, poker, blackjack. I don't do sports betting because to me, you can't control. I used to say it all the time. Can't control injuries. You can't control emotion, and you damn sure can't control referees unless you got one in your pocket. So I'm not betting on something I have no control over. At least with poker, I can look at my cards. So that's how I look at it. But this young man, I do believe his college career is over. You know, and then he's saying, well, I never bet on any games that I knew I was going to participate. And I get it. Then he also bet on Indiana basketball. He's betting on so many different things. So it's a shame, you know, but this is the world we're in. Gambling is a big part of the game, so I don't know why everybody's surprised when the athletes are involved in it.
11: No, certainly not surprised, but I think that you, and it's unfortunate that you have to make an example out of any one situation where it's, you're talking about a kid. I mean, I know he's an older player at this point. He's been in college football for quite some time.
13: That's a whole other conversation.
11: Right. I mean, that's, listen, my alma mater just won the championship with a team full of 23-year-olds. You know, what do I care? But with this specific situation, a part of me, Olden, I feel for Brendan Sorsby here because I don't want him to be made an example of. This is something, especially with the Indiana stuff that he's talking about from years ago. I've done a bunch of dumbass stuff years ago that I regret doing. But this is the one rule that every sports league, whether it be collegiate, whether it be professional, feels like they have a hard and fast line about. They will treat gambling issues, whether it be pro football, whether it be collegiate sports, whether it be the NBA, they will treat gambling issues as one of the most serious infractions out there because what you've brought up earlier, the amount of money that they are taking from these gambling companies, and once you're in bed with them, you then have to answer to them in some form or fashion as far as what you're actually able to provide them as a league. It's the entire situation that everybody in the NFL was holding their breath about with replacement refs, because what are you going to say to the gambling companies when you have another Fail Mary situation? So a part of me feels for Brendan Sorsby, but this has to be the one place that the NCAA finally has some teeth on an issue, because otherwise, I mean, they're a sham to begin with, and I've felt this for a long, long time. That's not an original thought or a unique position about the NCAA.
13: Well, but I have a question for you.
11: Go ahead.
13: Okay, moving forward, forget, you know, he's out and all that. What's the outlook for him as far as the NFL?
11: A lot of teams would take a look. I mean, this is one of those things where, yeah, it's a scarlet letter type of situation with the gambling being the issue for him. But if he was to enter the supplemental draft, because the league first has to allow him to do so, he would absolutely find a home somewhere. Because I mean, really? We're just so thirsty for quarter. Oh yeah, Olden, come on.
13: Wow.
11: Come on, though. You know that. I mean, that there's really? So many players with so much worse crap in their background that you know, get an opportunity, another shot. Come on.
13: Trust me, I know. I was being very sarcastic.
11: Yeah. A little tongue in cheek.
13: You got guys beating up on their wives. Yeah. Get second, third, fourth chances. Stop it. Hey, it was all
11: sarcastic. They treat them less seriously than the guy with the gambling problem. I cover Calvin Ridley here in Tennessee. They told him to just take a year off out of the league.
13: Yeah.
11: So, yeah, it's a mess. It's a mess right now in collegiate sports, but this is one place where they seem to have at least found the one guardrail that's still holding up. We're going to stick with a little more football conversation. Olden's a Giants fan. I want to ask him about A.J. Brown potentially being shipped out of the NFC East. Coming up next on Fox Sports Radio.
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43: 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Eventually, despite rumors he'd been killed, I found Omar. Or more like, he found me. For more than a year, we corresponded in secret while he was hiding from U.S. forces and eventually on the run from the very insurgent group he put on the map. Slowly, I got close to Omar. Closer than I ever thought I would. Perhaps closer than I should. Was it good journalism? An ethical lapse? Was it my faith in humanity that kept me talking to Omar? Or something darker? My name is Christoph Putzel. This is American Jihadi.
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2: It's always controversy, always drama, always something in the NFC East. Giants spent a week in the news, not football related. A.J. Brown back in the news as June the 1st looms large, as that is the date where the Philadelphia Eagles could, if they chose to, trade him for a significantly less cap hit than they would have if they were to move him prior to that June 1st date. Welcome back to Fox Sports Radio. He's Olden Polonies. I'm Buck Rising. Hanging out here with you. Olden, before we talk about this A.J. Brown nonsense, I'd be remiss if I didn't ask you about your Giants this week because, oh my God, what a whirlwind of a story to have in a time when there was no other NFL news to just completely suck up all the oxygen around it.
3: That we in this world, the democratic society per se, and yet we have a president half the country loves and half the country hates. And then you have teammates, and they happen to be on my team that I love. Why couldn't they be on somebody else's squad? But what's crazy about it, listen, you can say whatever you want about Jameis Winston, but he is a really rational individual if you listen to him. And he made a great point. He says, hey, you know, this thing, if you're looking at it, it's a blue-eyed white guy and a Muslim. So you'll think about it because it's like that's pretty much how people are looking at this. You know, they're looking at it not from two human beings. You know, it's with the labels. And so to me, that's what makes it so bad because, again, Jackson Dart can introduce the president because at the end of the day, you still have to – you may not like the man, but you have to respect the office, you know. I don't do politics because it's a waste of time, but I'm one of those people that I do try to respect, you know, things that set up, you know, for the betterment of everybody. That's what I want. I want it. If it benefits all of us, I'm down for it. But if it's only for the few, I'm not with that. But again, Jackson Dart has that right as a person to root and vote and introduce Donald Trump, if he wants to, just like Abdul Carter has a right to comment on it. That's the beauty of this country.
2: Yeah, it's just a shame that it takes place in a terrible vacuum like Twitter. You know, Twitter just makes all of this stuff 10 times worse. It feels like as far as hijacking the conversation, which I know Abdul Carter spoke on earlier in the week. But plenty of office politics to be figured out in Philadelphia. Where did Jalen Hurts not get invited to A.J. Brown's wedding and different things about the fallout in their relationship and A.J. Brown and the character that he is. Now, I've covered A.J. during his time here in Tennessee, Olden, and I know he's a unique character. Philadelphia has turned a microscope on that for the several years now, I think 4 or 5 years that he's been in Philly since the Titans traded him to the Eagles several years ago. Would you be happy to see A.J. Brown out of the division?
3: It doesn't matter to me. I mean, I'd rather see him in the division so he could whoop his butt. But, you know, to be the best, you got to beat the best. But, yeah, you know, if he goes to the Patriots, so be it. You know, but at the end of the day, you know, the thing that really was really interesting with him, you know, he makes these off-the-cuff comments or underhanded comments throughout the season and everything else, and then you expect your teammates to be down for you. And I don't think that's a cool thing to be. If you're going to be a teammate, be a teammate. You know, then you want to sit on the sideline reading your book. I'm like, dude, you have – the one thing I've always known about athletes is this. We have nothing but free time. You have a whole bunch of free time to be reading a book. You don't need to be doing that on the bench.
2: Yeah, AJ, And I'm sure everybody has had a person in their lives, whether it be in professional sports, whether it be just in your workplace, that you like, right? You like them plenty. You like them fine. But they just have these quirks to their personality that make you, you know, sometimes double take at the stuff that they do. AJ Brown is one of those guys, and I genuinely enjoyed AJ during his time here. I haven't seen him in a couple of years, and I'm happy to see that he's done well in Philadelphia. But at the core of it, when you really get down to like the fundamental conversation around him, I don't know that this is a good idea for the Patriots to just be the team that's bidding against themselves.

0: you know, Jalen was mad at AJ Brown, but it's like some of the throws that he missed, did he really miss them or did he choose not to throw them?
1: Yeah, I mean, it's fair to start having conversations about this when you have two guys who are not actively feuding with one another publicly, right? But there seems to just be this constant underlying tension here in the last couple of years between AJ Brown and Jalen Hurts, where it's just a shame to see when that stuff happens. And I'm sure you've been a part of locker rooms, Olden, throughout the course of your career, where the success or the trials and tribulations, the difficulties that come with any given season, they can build those bonds and create those forever friendships and relationships, but they can also cause a lot of damage depending on how you go about it, how you respond to those moments, and how combustible the personality types are.
0: Oh, definitely. You're right. And I've been on both ends of that.
1: Yeah.
0: Oh, I've been on both ends of that stick. And it's crazy. I mean, I've been on a team where, you know, there were no egos, but we fought. Like, I'm talking about punches being thrown and everything. And then I had teams where, you know, certain things happened and we had to come together and just man up, put all our differences aside, you know, for the benefit of the team. So it's, again, choices. Which one are these guys willing to make?
1: And we'll find out what choice the New England Patriots end up making as we get ready for that June 1st deadline as far as A.J. Brown's services go. It makes all the sense in the world to reunite Mike Vrabel and A.J. Brown, and they brought Kevin Byard back from their time together in Tennessee. They're basically getting the band back together from the success that they had with those Titans teams up in New England, but I just think that there are so many different pitfalls that come with it at this point in their careers, that it's not a layup for sure. We'll continue to talk about the NBA Finals. Olden Polony's Buck Rising on Fox Sports Radio. We are Fox
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10: In Major League Baseball, the Orioles just walked off the Blue Jays 6-5. The Mets beat the Marlins 6-1. Nationals with a 9-4 win over the Padres. And the White Sox beat the Tigers 7-1. White Sox also putting first baseman rookie Munetaka Murakami on the 10-day injured list with a strained right hamstring. He's tied for second in the majors with 20. In soccer, Paris Saint-Germain won the second consecutive Champions League final, defeating Arsenal in a penalty kick shootout. 8 p.m. Eastern game, 7 from Oklahoma City. Jalen Williams, the All-NBA Jalen Williams, will not play with a hamstring injury. AJ Mitchell, the sixth man, out as well with a calf. Everybody for San Antonio will be good to go. In the NFL, Minnesota Vikings hiring Seahawks assistant GM Nolan Teasley as their general manager. They formally fired Kwesi Adofo-Mensah at the end of last season. I'm Martin Weiss.
9: 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The plays, the interviews, the players, the coaches, the breaking news, the top stories. When it goes down, raise your hand. 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
13: Game 7 on deck tonight. Will it be the Thunder, the reigning champs? Will it be the Spurs? Not quite an upstart in Victor Wembanyama, but certainly a player who's looking to continue to establish himself in the NBA. He's Olden Polonese. I'm Buck Rising, hanging out here with you, getting you ready for this Game 7 tonight. But Olden, I want to talk about the Knicks. I want to talk about the Knicks and who you think the Knicks, one, would rather see, and two, match up better with. Those answers may be the same, but as you evaluate the way that these two teams, the Spurs and the Thunder, have played their style throughout the course of the season and how the Knicks have just clubbed everybody that they've been up against throughout the course of this postseason, I mean, their win streak is insane. They are two one-score losses to the Hawks from being 14-0 in this postseason, a ridiculous thing.
14: Well, how do I put this?
12: No one's given the Knicks a chance to win because everybody, the mindset is that we're watching the NBA Finals right now in the Western Conference and that the Knicks are an afterthought. I'm not buying that. I'm not saying that the Knicks are going to win against either one of those teams, but I'm just saying, looking at how they've been playing, especially these last 10 games and how badly they have been beating the teams, albeit some of those teams kind of like gave up.
13: Yeah.
12: So I think that's where the Knicks are probably going to fall short against a Western Conference team. Because the two teams remaining in the West, they don't give up.
13: Yeah.
12: they're not divas. You know, the word that I want to use is that you look at the Spurs and you look at the OKC Thunder and also the Knicks, they fall into that too. Guys that are over themselves, you know, and it's about the team. So you got three teams left that are over themselves. They want to win. And so to me, but, you know, I think the more talented teams are in the West, of course, but probably the hardest working team is in the East.
13: Yeah, and I think that's why New York has embraced them so much, because Jalen Brunson is this scrappy, undersized, you know, incredibly clutch, might be the most clutch player in the NBA here in the last couple of years.
12: Yeah, he is. He was voted clutch.
13: Yeah, I mean, it's the truth. He's a cheat code out there, especially for a player his size, and you've seen the way that city has embraced him and turned him into one of the most beloved Knicks, I think, that I can remember. And, you know, again, I'm a little younger in terms of the Knicks, and their most recent run of success has not been really within my lifetime.
12: Yeah.
13: Spare a couple of moments that felt fleeting, not real concrete, like those are NBA Finals contending, championship contending type of teams. This Knicks team, of course, is for real. And I can't wait to see how this plays out tonight, because if I'm the Knicks, I feel like I'm rooting for the Thunder. I want the Thunder if I'm New York. I want to take down the defending champion. I want to be the hero that saves us all from SGA and the flopping and the constant little nagging ways that this Thunder team finds to exploit. To their credit, they do exploit these things and find ways to maximize their effectiveness. But I think if I'm New York, I want to see the Thunder in the finals.
12: Well, I think they would also, because I don't think the Knicks want to see Wembanyama, and they do not want to see those guards at all. Jalen Brunson, even though they beat him in that NBA Cup and all that stuff, this Spurs team is not that same team. And the OKC Thunder team is not the same team, because they don't have A.J. Mitchell, which is – he's vital for them. Jalen Williams, I doubt he's going to be healthy enough at any point in time the rest of the season, even if the Thunder win, for him to make a difference. And so to me, you know, I want the Thunder. Isaiah Hartenstein, and again, I go into the side stuff, the ancillary stuff. He's not going to play well against the Knicks, because he's a former Knick, and they're going to tear him apart if he's there, okay? Because I already know what they're going to say to him. How come you didn't do any of this when you were here? That's what the Knicks fans are going to say to him. And so to me, I personally want to see San Antonio, because, and I think the way the NBA and the way life works, you know, the last time the Knicks made it to the finals, of course, was 1999. And who was their opponent? The San Antonio Spurs. So it's like we come full circle.
13: Yeah.
12: And so to me, that's a better story than Oklahoma City Thunder.
13: Oh, as somebody who, you know, covers stories and follows a team throughout the course of their entire season, yes, indisputably, it is a better story to see the Spurs and the Knicks in the NBA Finals. And Wembanyama, I mean, in Game 6, he was awesome. You need the same version of that player. And obviously, you know, this was the first time I think he was facing an elimination game in his career. And the way that he stepped up, 28-10, three blocks, two assists. I think he was 10 of 21, played about 28 minutes in that game six. He was just awesome all the way around. What have you seen from him that makes you think he can continue to maintain that level of consistency?
12: The fact that he's still young and he's still learning. and he's willing to learn. He's learning through his mistakes. You know when I became endeared to Wembanyama? Because I was saying he was already must-see TV. I was endeared to him this year, more so than anything. When he threw the elbow, right? And he's on the bench, and he's saying to Harrison Barnes, what does that mean after he got ejected? He honestly didn't know what was going on. And I love that about him. You know, again, he's over himself. You know, those guys, you know, it's just there's something. It's always been something about San Antonio and their culture. He genuinely was like, oh, my God, okay, all right. And then there was no argument, nothing. He just left. But again, that's to me, that's a problem. And then remember we talked about the two-man report? The NBA comes back.
13: Yeah.
12: Well, one of the reasons we didn't suspend him is because if the referee had blown the whistle, there wouldn't have been a need for him to throw the elbow because he got fouled. And see, and that's where I'm always going to have a problem because these referees, if they again, if they allow them to play, just let the game play out the way it's supposed to without making these phantom calls because Shea wants to fall down or the other Jalen Williams want to fall down when he makes contact. And he's the one, to me, that's going to make it bad for the Thunder because he doesn't know how to really sell it. He sold one, but I think the rest were like, oh, man, you know what? I messed up by calling that a foul on the Spurs. But all these guys, all of y'all, y'all all can't be falling and getting, you know, fouled. And so, to me, I just want a clean game. If we get a clean game, I believe San Antonio wins.
13: Outside of Wembanyama, which is almost a ridiculous thing to say as far as this game goes, who are you looking at that needs to step up tonight for them to be able to pull this off?
12: For the Spurs, it's got to be Dylan Harper is going to have to play another exceptional game. Castle's been playing well. I mean, I think they've outplayed OKC. All six games, they've outplayed Oklahoma City. The differences in the wins for Oklahoma City has been free throws. And so if you go back and look at all the games, they've been outplayed. Those whistles are just some weird timed whistles. And so to me, again, I just want to see a clean game. But Dylan Harper, definitely. De'Aaron Fox is going to have to step up. As a veteran, you're going to have to step up.
13: He's got to be hurt, right, Holden? I mean, it doesn't register to me why he's been so ineffective.
12: You can rest at the end of the season after you get to the finals and win the title. If you win the title, you can rest. You got 2-3 months to rest. I don't understand this stuff. If you're out there playing, you should be able to play.
13: Yeah.
12: Don't give me half and half. If you're on the floor, that means you're ready to go. If you're not on the floor, that means you can't go. Make a decision. So, yeah, everybody's hurt. I'm hurt right now, and I ain't played in 20 years. So, we all hurt. There's no such thing as 100%. But yet, these young players all want to be 100% before they get out on the floor, which is an insane thing to say because you will never be 100%. Non-athletes are not 100%.
13: It's just such a hard dynamic, I imagine, if you're on that team or any team dealing with a notable injury, right? We talked about Jalen Williams earlier in the show because obviously you want De'Aaron Fox on the court if he's going to be able to give you what De'Aaron Fox brings in any given game. But if he's trying to battle through, and he seems to, I mean, at least from my standpoint, Alden, he seems to be trying to battle through whatever, you know, the significance of the injury, I'm sure we'll find out.
12: It's a sprained ankle. You tape it up and you keep moving. You're not going to be going 80 miles an hour, but you can still go 60 miles an hour because right now this game is not going to be about the speed that De'Aaron Fox usually has. It's not going to be that. It's going to be about his mental, okay? Making the right decisions, knocking down shots. Game 6, he was like 0 for 7 before he finally hit a layup.
13: Yeah.
12: And so, or a little mid in the post floater. But it's like, well, you can't have that. And you're missing bunnies. You're missing easy shots. So clear your mind, get out there and play. But here's what bodes well for the Spurs. Today's Harrison Barnes' birthday.
13: Man, good for Harrison Barnes.
12: And all
13: Harrison Barnes still out here getting it done.
12: Hey, those guys are all undefeated.
13: Yeah.
12: You know, birthdays during the game 7, every play that's it's happened to is undefeated.
13: We got the good birthday karma going here for these two teams in the Western Conference Finals. Looking forward to this Game 7 tonight. We'll circle back to Game 7. We'll talk about it with Mark Medina, NBA reporter, a little later on in the show. We will touch on some more NFL stuff as well for the best pregame show, by the way. Olden's giving you a hell of a pregame show for Game 7 tonight. 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We'll tell you what's going on with Kyler Murray and J.J. McCarthy next.
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39: Buck and I are going to work a game together in Orlando on the weekend of 4th of July. Now, I keep thinking about this, Buck, because magical fireworks with the Disney castle behind it. Maybe we get some cocktails and Buck getting all misty-eyed over the Disney music in the background. What are we thinking, Buck?
40: What was your plan to try and lure me to Disney World? Because you know there's no way I'm going under my own willpower.
39: That, see, I feel like if I hit you with free food, free drink, a little private watching area, now you've heard free, you've heard drink, and you've heard private watching area, right? So the elitist in you will like all that. I just may not have mentioned to you that we have to walk through the park to get to that area, and there's going to be a lot of butt cheek to butt cheek. There's going to be a lot of sliding through people. And
40: what happens when I swing on one of these mascots because they get too close to me? Because that's what's going to happen. You little, let's poke the bear until he snaps and has a fit of rage in the middle of Main Street at Disney World. What happens when I swing on Goofy?
13: He's Olden Polonese. I'm Buck Rising, hanging out here with you on this Fox Sports Saturday, getting you ready for Game 7 between the Spurs and the Thunder later tonight. We'll get back into the NBA with Mark Medina, who will join us in about 10 minutes from now. But, Alden, we very rarely get, like, actual quarterback competitions in the NFL. Like, maybe one or two a year. More often than not in the league, that's the position that has the most definition around it. You know who your guy is 9 times out of 10. But in Minnesota, with Kyler Murray,
40: the former first-round pick, former number one overall pick in J.J. McCarthy, a first-round pick in and of his own right, who hasn't quite been able to put it all together, given that his body continues to fail him with injuries at every turn. These two guys are in a very, very critical situation. It's one of the toughest divisions in football, the NFC North. Minnesota is in a window to win. Their roster construction is such that they're ready to take this over the top, except they have one of the most problematic things in all of sports, which is they don't have a clear picture on who their starting quarterback is.
8: No, they don't, and it's sad because, you know, you're right. Minnesota seriously is built for the Super Bowl. They have pretty much everything they need short of a quarterback. And now here's where we get to the problem. You got a guy who's 7 years starting quarterback in Arizona, and then they let him go. They part ways, and he's a number one pick. He's coming into your situation with a young man that you felt highly and felt strongly about to draft, and now you're putting them together. They're all trying to say all the right things, but I don't think they're really well-versed in how to do this. Because I've heard the word awkwardness thrown out. And so to me, you know, J.J. McCarthy tried to describe it as, you know, being in high school. And I'm like, first of all, that's your first mistake. Don't go so far back. You know, it's nothing about high school. There's not going to be two guys in high school sitting from across each other on two sides of the room. No. The bottom line is this. This man is coming to take your job. What are you going to do about it? It's the bottom line. And it's okay to say, hey, man, I'm coming to kick your butt. And so to me, they do a little too much for me in sports sometimes because, be realist. That's why I love Victor Wembanyama so much when he said, hey, I should be the MVP because of A, B, C, and D. He didn't back away from it. He just stepped right into it. And that's what J.J. McCarthy should do. You know, just step into it. Yo, you can bring in Kyler. You can bring in Joe Montana. You can bring in Brady. It's my job, okay? It's my job to lose. And until he does that, Kyler Murray going to walk right through him, you know, because Kyler Murray's saying, I'm here to help him. No, you're not. You're here to take his job. You're not here to help him. You know, even if you do help him, you're not going to give him everything. You're just going to give him a little bit to make it look like you're helping him. And so to me, and they both need the Vikings. And that's the problem. They both really need this situation. So it's going to come down to who wants it more.
40: Kyler Murray was asked about the situation between him and J.J. McCarthy earlier this week at the team's OTA practices.
9: It's been great. It's been great. Obviously, I know he's a younger guy, so any way I can help him, obviously, I feel like, you know, I've played 7 years now going on eight, so I'm considered a veteran, even though I don't see myself as that. Give him any knowledge that he needs. Again, you know, we're both competitors, and I know, you know, we both want what's best for the team.
10: Receptive to hearing criticism?
9: Of course. Yeah, he's overly receptive, you know, and he's always communicating, asking questions, stuff like that, so it's been good.
40: So that, to me, reeks of somebody who's been in the league for 7 or 8 years and understands exactly how to approach that question, Alton.
8: Of course, and he's saying all the right things, but in his heart, because I could hear in his heart palpitation and in his breathing. this is what I gotta say. This is not what I mean. This is definitely not what I want.
40: Well, and I think J.J. McCarthy probably said a little closer to what he means as opposed to taking the diplomatic approach, which is the other Vikings quarterback speaking recently at the same practice.
9: You know, it's just like two guys in a classroom. You know, he sits on one side, I sit on the other side, and it's the coach's responsibility to teach us and coach us. So,
11: is there any awkwardness, like, between you two?
9: Awkwardness, you know, it's just like the same feeling, you know, when you're in high school and there's another person on the other side of the room. That's just kind of how it is. So I wouldn't say there's any awkwardness.
40: Doesn't know what to do. I'll just repeat the same thing I said and hope that throws him off my scent.
8: Yeah, that's ridiculous, man. I'm waiting for these guys to just man up, man. It's okay. It's okay to say, I want this job. I'm going to do whatever I have to take this job from Kyler Murray. I welcome the competition. I know he's a great player, but I'm here to take this job.
40: You know what? And it's so rare that the athlete actually comes out and says that, Alden. And that's the approach that I think most people would prefer these guys take. And yet when, for example, I've covered one of these with Malik Willis and Ryan Tannehill, where Malik Willis was drafted in the third round back in 2022. Tannehill was here starting in Tennessee as the quarterback at the time, and Tannehill essentially took that approach. Be like, yeah, listen, I've had guys drafted behind me before. It's my responsibility to go out there and earn my job every day, to keep my job. It's not mine by right. I have to go out there and earn it. And I'm paraphrasing a little bit. And the way that people responded, you want to talk about pearl clutching? For people who watch sports and love sports, and a lot of people who I assume, you know, as fans who have grown up playing sports, whether it be in grade school, high school, some in college or beyond, like the amount of hand-wringing about the way that Tannehill answered that question all those years ago, I still can't get over. Flacco the same. Joe Flacco the same thing with Lamar Jackson.
8: Yes.
40: A couple of years ago. Answered the question in a forthright fashion, how you would expect a professional athlete to carry themselves.
8: I love it.
40: And he kind of got killed for it.
8: Yeah, that's weak people, you know, because they want you to be subdued and everything else so they could feel good about themselves. No, I love when these guys step up. I remember Flacco making that statement. It's like, yo, come on now. That's what I want to hear.
40: Yeah, so it'll be interesting to see how that plays out in Minnesota. There's a few, actually, quarterback conversations to be had this year. OTA is a tough watch. I've been out at Titans OTAs myself. Not a lot to learn in just helmets and shorts right now before the pads actually come on, but it means that we're getting a little bit closer
8: to football, baby, closer.
40: Yeah, I mean, they're practicing. It feels like football season to me as far as I'm concerned. Martin's going to catch us up on what's happening in sports Mark Medina joins us.
0: Hold on a second, Buck. I can't believe you're saying that. I heard the breaking news out of Nashville. No more seed oil in the facility.
40: No.
0: I mean, I just know that was top
40: line
0: news.
40: I asked that question. I because I had talked to Solomon Thomas in an interview, and he was like, yeah, the first thing that Salah does when he gets in the building is he gets rid of the seed oil. So I was like, all right, I guess I'll ask about seed oil. I don't know anything about seed oil. Apparently Robert Salah does. Took over the entire internet for a day. Slow seed news oil. Cycle.
0: I mean, I'm saying that's how you know that OTAs are desperate. That was,
40: we're back, baby. Mean,
0: between your seed oil story and Mike LaFleur in Arizona saying it's a running back in shorts. I don't know what you really want from me. Referencing Jeremiah Love, those were the two my favorite OTA stories. Minnesota Vikings adding to their front office. They're hiring Seattle Seahawks assistant GM Nolan Teasley as their new general manager. Major League Baseball, White Sox have won 15 of the last 18 home games. They beat the Tigers today 7-1. They're four games over 500, but they did place rookie first baseman Wuntaka Murakami on the 10-day this injured list with a strained right hamstring. Murakami has 20 homers on the season. That's tied for second in the majors. Elsewhere in Major League Baseball, a bunch of games just went final. The Pirates edged the Twins 10-9. Nationals 9-4 over the Padres. Orioles walked off the Blue Jays 6-5. Rangers with a 7-6 win over the Royals. Red Sox pounded the Guardians 9-1. Mets 6-1 win over the Marlins. And the Astros stretched it out over the Brewers 9-0. Games live right now. I tell you, Angels hit a grand slam in the first inning and have not looked back. It's 14-3 over Tampa. That's now mercifully in the bottom of the ninth inning. Arizona, Cincinnati and Atlanta just getting started. So is Chicago and St. Louis. About 30 minutes away from opening tip of the game 7 from Oklahoma City, the Thunder and the Spurs. Jalen Williams, the All-NBA, will not play with a hamstring injury. Back-to-back MVP Shai Gilgeous-Alexander and Defensive Player of the Year Victor Wembanyama face off for the opportunity to go to the NBA Finals and face the resting Knicks. And in soccer, over there, the UEFA Champions League, Paris Saint-Germain won his second consecutive Champions League final, defeating Arsenal in a penalty kick shootout, much to the chagrin of Mary Mack. Back to you guys.
40: Oh, poor Mary. She's been seething back there in the studio all day long. He's Olden Polonies. I'm Buck Rising, hanging out here with you. Game 7 tonight. And we are very happy, as always, to have Mark Medina on the show to talk a little bit about the hoops this evening. Mark, if I asked you one word to describe this series, this 7-game series between the Spurs and the defending champion Oklahoma City Thunder, what word would you use?
1: I'd say unpredictable. On one hand, it's been very dramatic. I mean, usually when you get to a game 7, it means there's been twists and turns, a lot of drama-filled moments. But outside of that double overtime in game one, it's been pretty lopsided affairs. You know, the margin of victory in the past four games were by at least 13 points. So there is a chess match. It's intriguing, but it's not always guaranteed that we'll actually see a close game down to the wire.
8: Hey, Mark Olden here. I need to know one thing, man, because, you know, it's taken over social media and the pundits, everything else. This whole falling down, I can't get up with the thunder and the flopping. How do you see this not only affecting this game seven, but also moving forward? Any discussions or any thought process in regards to the NBA doing something about it?
1: I would suspect that the NBA will make changes. They often do to the competition committee. Now, that's not going to ever eradicate any player, including Shai Gilgeous-Alexander, from flopping. But how do I view the flopping and the flailing from Shai? I mean, the video doesn't lie. He does that. It gets under people's skin. But I don't think that fully explains why he's a great scorer. The bigger part on why he's a great scorer, why he won MVP, is he's very skilled at anywhere in the court, whether he's getting to the rim, mid-range, three. He's drawing a lot of fouls, partly because he drives to the basket so much, but he's also angling. He's also embellishing, getting a few Oscar awards. But I think when you divide all of these variables, why he got MVP, why the Thunder are where they are in the Western Conference Finals, I don't think the officiating and the flopping ranks as number one, but that doesn't mean it's not a problem. You know, but I would say that an example, like when the Houston Rockets and James Harden did that during his time there, that seemed a lot more egregious, a lot more noticeable, simply because Harden would do that kind of behavior when he's pulling up for three, where with Shai, a lot of times it's more often when he's driving to the rim.
40: Mark Medina here with us on Fox Sports Radio. You can follow along, of course, at MarkG_Medina on Twitter. As far as the Thunder go, Mark, beyond the outsized level of that conversation that seems to have taken up a lot of the air around it, and we understand why, you look at this Thunder team, what is the biggest differentiating factor between last year's championship team and this year's team that's trying to get back to the finals and defend that title?
1: Yeah, I think the differentiator is that they've been able to basically lean on their existing roster and everyone improve from within. There hasn't been that quote-unquote championship hangover, partly because it's still a young team. They're all in their prime, so they're not having to manage as many issues with just, you know, burnout, fatigue, et cetera. Jared McCain was a steal free trade deadline and second-year player. He's been plug-and-play. But I think the intriguing thing is that there have been a lot of overlapping injuries, most notably to Jalen Williams. He's out for game seven tonight. He's missed a good chunk of time throughout this season. And it frankly hasn't mattered. And the reason is it starts with Shai Gilgeous-Alexander, but they fill every positional need as well as additional depth with those needs, whether you're looking at their defensive wings, you know, their bigs with Chet Holmgren, Isaiah Hartenstein, both those players had overlapping injuries, but the other was able to fill in when the other one was absent. And Shai, it starts with him. He's the head of the snake, but they have a lot of great three-point shooters. So when he has an off game like he has had in this series against the Spurs, there's at least other fallback options. Their success obviously starts with Shai, but their ability to win a game doesn't always depend on Shai playing at his best.
8: Mark, two-part question here. One, where do you see Giannis ending up? Inquiring minds want to know.
40: Sure.
8: And LeBron, where do you see him ending up?
1: Yeah, you know what? I'm one of the many inquiring minds that like to know. I think everything can happen, but I'm going to go against the grain here, and it has nothing to do with any like team allegiances. It's just practicality. Surprisingly, I think that Giannis stays with the Bucks. Here's why. Yes, the Bucks are going to have a bigger market because there's now draft picks to talk to include in deals. There's going to be more teams involved. But even though Giannis is a game-changing franchise player, I wouldn't be surprised that there are teams that are hesitant to give up so many draft picks, so many positional role players, and even a star player because then that guts the roster, number one, and that could take away the team's ability to have good shooters, which is something that Giannis needs to have. And even though Giannis is a generational talent, still one of the best players in the league, he's had a recent injury history. And because the Bucks, rightfully so, are going to want to have a haul in return, I wouldn't be surprised if these negotiations all come to a standstill and they say, you know what, we didn't find the deal that we wanted. And Giannis might be upset, but he'll see he's eligible for an extension in October, and he winds up signing it. And so that doesn't mean all's well that ends well. He's with the Bucks the rest of his career because these contracts essentially mean nothing in the NBA. Teams can easily trade them. Players can easily ask out. But surprisingly, I think that he will wind up staying with the Bucks past this offseason. And with LeBron, anything can go. I know that the because of Cleveland shortcomings, early playoff exit, the idea is let's see if he can be open to a reunion. I think that could be the lone exception of his willingness to be on a veteran's minimum deal, but I'm still skeptical of that because the Lakers have some inherent advantages. Even if his relationship with the Lakers, for better and for worse, for both sides, have always been transactional, there's some things that can keep him here in play. Lucas, obviously a generational talent, still really good. I think X's and O's wise, LeBron has been reasonably okay with taking on that third option. The more source of contention is what his influence is with the organization when it comes to roster building. But I think some of those things can be placated simply because Bronny's still on the team and his family likes being in LA. So I wouldn't be surprised. Lakers sign him back on a one-year deal. It's not going to be $52 million like he got last year, but I don't think it's going to be vet minimum, mid-level, just so there's no feeling of LeBron feeling disrespected. I think it'll be in the $20-30 million range. So those are my predictions. I could be very well wrong with it, but it obviously comes from a well-thought-out place here.
40: Mark G underscore Medina is where you follow him. Talking Hoops with Mark Medina on Fox Sports Radio. Last one for you here, Mark. Mike Brown, the job that he's done with the Knicks, understanding the pressure that's been on that team and from James Dolan, doing one of the rare interviews that James Dolan has done, talking about championship expectations. Now they're here. They're in the finals. We'll see what the outcome is and who they'll face. But how would you evaluate the job that Mike Brown has done this year so far?
1: I think it's been mostly good. I mean, there were, some initial hiccups at the beginning of the season on how much of a fast pace they would play. When Mike Brown was with the Kings, because he had De'Aaron Fox, he wanted to run at a fast pace. With the Knicks, it was a little bit more deliberative, but they were able to expand that a little bit, tap into their bench, find better chemistry with Jalen Brunson and Karl-Anthony Towns. So that wasn't just pick and rolls. It was dribble handoffs, post-ups, as well as getting other guys involved. It's helpful that Mikal Bridges and Josh Hart have also elevated their play. But one thing that has been mostly consistent since January, they've been an elite defensive team. And the other thing that we've seen is that Mike Brown has continued to evolve as a coach. Ever since his time with Cleveland and with the Lakers more than a decade ago, he's kind of practiced this less is more approach. He's still very detail-oriented. He still has comprehensive practices in film sessions, but partly because of his time with Golden State, he's also learned the value of knowing how to manage players' bodies in today's NBA, and whether you want to roll your eyes at that, understandably so, on how players are, somewhat coddled, it has helped them stay fresh a little bit in this playoffs and has allowed them to go deeper into the rotation because of how fluid the rotation's been throughout the season. Everyone has had different opportunities, and as a result, the team has become a much deeper team.
40: Mark, thank you, as always, for the insight, and enjoy Game 7 tonight.
1: Appreciate you guys, as always, and fun show, and looking forward to the game in a little bit.
40: Yes, sir. That's Mark Medina, at Mark G underscore Medina, is where you can follow him for all of his NBA insights. We'll wrap up the show with Would You Rather coming up next.
37: Your NBA finals are almost set. Let's go. The Knicks have punched their ticket. Ah!
2: And the New York Knicks are on their way to the NBA Finals.
37: Keep it locked for reactions. Yeah. And we'll let you know who will join them in the finals. Your NBA Finals news on Fox Sports Radio.
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20: One. You know, I was wondering, you know, if you could keep on, because the force, it's got a lot of power, and it makes me feel like
40: Wrapping it up here on Fox Sports Radio, Olden Polity's been very, very kind to make this show smarter with his basketball insights. God knows me and Fitzy would have just dumbed it down for you. Appreciate you hanging out with us, Olden.
8: It's my honor and pleasure.
40: I know that can't possibly be true for somebody who's as accomplished as you are, but we're grateful for you nonetheless. Game 7 on deck tonight. Looking forward to it. So you're picking the Spurs, you're picking the Thunder. Who are you going with?
8: Well, I'm glad I'm not Charles Barkley, because whatever he says, just bet the opposite.
40: I'm going to ride. Chuck has been dealing with that. I'm
8: going to ride nature. I'm going to ride, you know, the universe, you know, nature, the universe, everything. You know, Harrison Barnes' birthday. Last time the Knicks made it, their opponent was the Spurs, a rematch of that. So I'm riding all of that. You know, I think they're the better team. And when you have this guy, this generational talent in Wembanyama, you know, they're going to ride him. And I think he's going to lead them to the finals. They are way ahead of schedule, by the way. Way ahead of schedule.
40: Yeah, I mean, he showed up big for them in game one, did it again in game six. We'll see if he can't get the job done to send the Spurs to the NBA Finals tonight. We got a little Would You Rather to play before we wrap it up for the day. Let's go ahead and do it.
24: It's easy, guys.
25: Don't think too hard.
26: I'm not a moron.
24: Would you rather bucket?
27: It's no good.
24: Or fix it?
28: All right, it's that time of the week. Olden, this is very straightforward. I just ask you guys a few Would You Rather questions, and you answer them, and then we get out of here.
8: Now, it's that buck with a B, right?
40: That's right. Gotta emphasize it.
28: On live radio, that's a good question.
40: Especially with Fitzy.
28: All right, so first up. Oh, actually, we have to spin the wheel so I can ask a question.
40: Oh, okay. Of course that we have to spin the wheel. Otherwise, it'll be rigged like the NBA.
28: Otherwise, how do we know what question we're asking?
8: Fact.
28: Ah, here we go. All right, would you rather tons of liquid trickle down your chin whenever you try to drink out of a cup?
40: Ugh.
28: Or every shirt you own be noticeably wrinkly all over no matter what you do?
40: Oh, no. I hate wrinkled shirts. There's nothing worse.
8: Okay, you go ahead.
40: I'm probably going to go with the dribbling drinking situation, disgusting as that may be, because I can't deal with wrinkled shirts every time I wear a shirt. I can't.
8: Well, I'm taking a wrinkled shirt. I already dribble now, so.
28: Buck, I feel like Titans fans would just need to get a video of you drinking out of a cup, and then they would just post that in your replies whenever you say anything negative about the team.
40: Buddy, they got enough to work with.
28: They got enough
40: ammo.
28: Point
40: in time. Yeah, they 10 years of covering their sad little football team. They got enough. They got enough dirt on me.
28: All right, let's spin it.
40: Started AI photoshopping me into Titans jerseys. I hate it.
28: That's really funny. Ugh. I want to see them. All right. Would you rather have to make an audible noise of disgust whenever you meet a new person or have to sprint everywhere you go, even indoors, no matter how short the distance is?
40: I feel like I already make audible noises of disgust when I meet people or when I'm around
28: people.
40: You
28: did when you met me. It was, yeah. Oh. A little off-putting.
1: Same.
40: Well, I mean, Mary, we understand why, though. Mary, it's an attitude thing. I'm disgusted by Mary's attitude, especially after her soccer team loses. So I'll probably go with the audible disgust.
8: Oh, yeah, definitely. Same here, because I'm not sprinting nowhere.
40: All right. We just, what's the rush? You know, don't be a hero. Where you got to be?
28: All right, let's spin it. Okay, this one's relevant to today. So, would you rather have to flop and fall over like Shay whenever you get within a 2-foot radius of another person, or have to press every button whenever you get into an elevator, even with other people inside?
40: Oh, no.
8: That used to be so fun.
40: The elevator button?
8: Yes. Oh, my God. I used to love doing that.
28: Oh, no.
40: You are a menace. An absolute menace. That's my nightmare. I feel

0: working or under, you know, just sneaking those little jabs every once in a while. I see you.
1: I'm hearing them too. That's funny.
0: Oh, yeah.
2: All right. Would you rather compete in the Scripps National Spelling Bee against all the children who are probably better at spelling than any of us, or compete in a baseball game with a bunch of middle schoolers, which you would probably dominate?
0: Oh, but what if you don't dominate in the middle school baseball
2: game? Yeah, that's true, too.
0: I feel like it would be less shameful if I went to the Scripps Spelling Bee and got demolished by some 12-year-old that could spell onomatopoeia or whatever. They're asking those kids to do up there. By the way, shout out Mina Kimes, who is on a generational run. Mina, a friend of mine, she's winning Celebrity Jeopardy, making $1 million for charity. She's hosting the Spelling Bee now. She's an NFL whiz on ESPN. It's just awesome. But I'd probably take the Spelling Bee.
1: I'm taking the Spelling Bee. I ain't doing nothing athletic anymore.
2: Do you guys see the kid who rattled off like 90 words in a row?
0: No.
2: Hey, should look it up.
0: All right. Elite athlete. That's going to do it for us on Fox Sports Radio. We appreciate it. Enjoy Game 7. We are
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11: 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That-

0: That's Rob Gronkowski, and guess what, folks? We're teammates again. And we're going to welcome you guys all to Dudes on Dudes.
1: Dudes on Dudes.
0: That sounds a little weird, but that's what this is going to be. Roberto, what's Dudes on Dudes?
1: Well, I'm a dude, you're a dude, and Dudes on Dudes is our brand new show. And we're going to see who the ultimate dude really is.
0: The premise of this show is going to be we're going to highlight players, peers, guys that we played against, legends from the past. We'll get into the types of dudes. What kind of types of dudes are there, Gronk?
1: A lot of different types of dudes. We got studs, wizards. We got freaks.
0: Or dudes.
1: We got dogs.
0: Dogs. We'll break down their games. We'll share some insider stories and determine what kind of dude each of these dudes are. Is Randy Moss a stud or a freak? Is Tom Brady a dog or a dude?
1: We're gonna find out, Jules. New episodes drop every Thursday during the NFL season.
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4: Game 7 of the NBA's West Final coming up in a few minutes at San Antonio at Oklahoma City. The Thunder again missing Jalen Williams, out for Game 7 with a hamstring injury. Only played 10 minutes last contest after missing the previous three. And guard A.J. Mitchell is missing a fourth straight game with a strained calf. Cason Wallace starts tonight. Knicks center Mitchell Robinson plans to play next week after surgery for a broken finger. The NBA Finals start Wednesday. Tonight's winner against the Knicks. New York has won 11 straight. WNBA, Toronto over Seattle, 93-72. In the NHL, Carolina hosts Vegas in Game 1 of the Stanley Cup Final on Tuesday. Finland upset Canada at the World Championship semis 4-2. Coco Gauff lost her third-round match at the French Open in three close sets. Baseball on Fox TV. Cubs at Cardinals, scoreless in the fourth. Braves at Reds, 2-2 in the third. I'm Steve DeSager.
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6: That's right, Martin Weiss here, joined with Zach Harper. Mozzie Bolaños taking a well-deserved Saturday off here tomorrow. She's going to be hosting with Kerry Rhodes, I do believe. But right now, we got Zach Harper here with us. Zach, how you doing, my friend?
7: I'm excellent. How are you doing?
6: Dude, we got the best two words in sports. Must-see TV. Cinema in the making. Victor Wembanyama.
7: That's right. Two best words in sports.
6: Two best words in
7: Victor
6: sports.
7: Wembanyama.
6: Victor Wembanyama.
7: Get used to it. Next 15 years.
6: That's what we all hope to see. But right now, we'll see for the next 48 minutes or so if he's able to advance to the NBA Finals. They're in the Western Conference Finals, Game 7, and it is a game that has tons of storylines. We're going to be live up against it. But right now, while we have, you know, the advertised time, if there's anything I need Congress to address, the advertised time for this game has been 8 o'clock Eastern.
7: Mm-hmm.
6: And it, you know, it's 8:02 Eastern, and we are not watching basketball.
7: No.
6: I tell you what, if I was watching American Idol,
7: mm-hmm.
6: it'd be on at the advertised
7: time.
6: It'd
7: be singing right
6: now. If I was watching, you know, whatever, Bobby Flay, it'd be on at the right time.
7: Cooking.
6: Bar Rescue, you're on at the right. NBA Finals? No chance. Yeah.
7: Not a chance. No, we've got graphics. We've got shots of Oklahoma City. We don't have basketball just quite yet.
6: Probably one more go around to make sure everybody
7: Let's
6: gets their last
7: go around.
6: Opinion.
7: Let's make sure we get some picks in. Let's make sure we get some intros in, maybe an anthem. We'll get to basketball at some point.
6: Well, we'll skip the anthem. We'll skip the intros. Let's go ahead and make some picks at this moment, though. I am picking the San Antonio Spurs here.
7: Okay.
6: And there's my rationale.
7: Mm-hmm.
6: I understand that teams have to bump their heads, theoretically, in the postseason prior to going to the finals. You never really see the freshman team going all the way to graduation. Doesn't quite happen. You have to get some pelts on the wall, lose a crushing six-game series somewhere along the way,
7: mm-hmm.
6: and then you are then allowed to advance to the NBA Finals and have a chance. Right? That's how it's been in the Eastern Conference.